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2: A military jet crashes in California. I'm Lisa Lacerra, Fox News. 8 crew members believed to be dead after a B-52 bomber crashed at Edwards Air Force Base in Southern California.
3: Revealing initial indications are that the crash was not survivable. Videos circulating online show a black plume of smoke near the airfield. The base goes on to say the incident is under investigation and emergency response teams are on site working to account for all personnel. Adding, our thoughts and prayers are with the families and unit members at this time.
2: Fox's Kristen Goodwin. The U.S. and Iran have signed off on an initial agreement that would end the conflict. President Trump with the announcement at the G7 summit in France.
4: We got along very well with Iran. It's a different set of leaders. As you know, the first set is gone. The second set is gone. And we found the third set to be very smart.
2: President Trump says text of the agreement, which sets up a 60-day window for negotiations over Iran's nuclear program, will be released in the coming days. California Governor Gavin Newsom says the Justice Department is investigating him and his wife, claiming President Trump is targeting him for political purposes.
5: This country does not belong to you. It does not belong to your cronies. And we're going to fight your lawlessness.
2: Newsom says federal agents have knocked on doors of his friends and former employees asking for records. The Justice Department has not commented. A teenager charged with sexually assaulting and killing his 18-year-old stepsister on a Carnival cruise line ship has surrendered after a federal judge reversed his decision now that the teen is being charged as an adult. Timothy Hudson has pled not guilty to first-degree murder and aggravated sexual abuse in the death of Anna Kepner. Minors are rarely prosecuted in federal court, but Kepner apparently died in international waters outside any state's jurisdiction. 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
8: 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Expect a higher level of service. Big delays on the northbound side of the Western Beltway. Crash at Far Hills, allowing just the right lane through. Still have a northern Beltway crash on the westbound side between I-15 and Lamb. That's blocking a right lane. Southern Beltway accident 215 east at Gibson. That's off on the right shoulder. New northwest crash, northbound Rancho at Lone Mountain. Central Valley, westbound Desert Inn approaching Decatur. I'm Mitch Kelly in the Air Supply Air Conditioning Traffic Center.
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10: 83. From the Fox 5 First Alert Weather Center, I'm Chief Meteorologist Sam Argier. Heat continues to be our story with dry weather locked in place. The forecast high is at 109 degrees on Tuesday. That will be the hottest day this week. Temperatures slide back into the lower 100s for the weekend.
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1: Oh, hot damn it is. President Trump over at the G7 summit talking to Emmanuel Macron, talking about the Iranian nuclear deal. We'll give you some insights.
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1: A big hour coming your way on Fox Across America. Not just the Trump man, not just your fine self. Chandler Painter's going to be here, a Fox News anchor. She comes on after me on Saturday nights oftentimes, but she was on my Saturday show this past weekend, Fox News Saturday Night with Jimmy Failla. But right now, TV's over. I'm on radio. I don't have to suck it in at all. I could just be a good old-fashioned fat guy for a little while over here.
3: That boy is a P-I-G pig.
1: 888-788-9910. If you'd like to hang with Jimmy Failla without the hair and makeup, don't even need the Spanx. I'm kidding. I'm not wearing Spanx, but I grew up in the type of house where you didn't eat like you were going to be on TV someday.
4: I swallowed a lot of aggression along with a lot of pizzas. Pizza.
1: So silly. But the point is, if you want to be a part of the program over the course of the next hour, the rules are the same every damn day. You can be a Republican. You could be a Democrat on the show. We don't care. Just don't be a bang. I'm mentioning the ground rules a lot because today's historic. We're broadcasting for the first time in history on AM 1230 KOZI in Chelan, Washington. Chelan is a gorgeous area. Lake, are you kidding me? It's like Seattle minus the fentanyl. I mean, Seattle is nice in theory. It's like California. I love California. I'm going to be on tour in California July 17th in Monterey, July 18th in Napa, July 25th in Anaheim. I'm bringing my wife. I'm bringing my kid. California is a beautiful state. As for the people running the state, oh, good God, some of the dumbest things you're ever going to witness. And I bring it up because in this hour, the California elections, you know, the ones that ended with Nithya Raman crying a week ago last Tuesday and then turned into her surging to a lead where she blew away Spencer Pratt and she blew away Karen Bass. And they want you to believe it was all on the level.
5: Sell crazy someplace else. We're all stocked up here.
1: As a guy who prioritizes an honest conversation, okay, I'm not a sensationalist. I don't know that they stole an election out in California. I don't know that.
6: Are you stupid or something?
1: No, I'm not stupid. I try to be a responsible broadcaster. And the thing is, the California elections are a lot like the 2020 election that Donald Trump was in.
7: It was stolen.
1: I don't believe that. But of course, that election ended with Joe Biden being elected president.
8: I don't remember that ever happening.
1: But it did. Okay, and one of the reasons you see these psychotic turnarounds in vote count is because things that would have been considered cheating 5 years ago or 10 years ago are actually just legal now, okay? That's the big difference.
9: That's true. That is true.
1: Okay, ballot harvesting was illegal 5-10 years ago. It's legal now. You can show up to an apartment building where everybody's gotten the mail-in vote ballot and say, hey, you might not have been planning to vote in the election, but I'm here. You can give me the ballot. Check it off, fill it out. I'll bring it to the polls and drop it off for you. Okay, and that's what was happening. But larger than that is the fact that they were going down to heavily populated homeless areas like Skid Row, and they were harvesting votes by paying homeless people. In theory, that is illegal. We have some, you know, citizen journalists recording this stuff, but it doesn't necessarily make it admissible in a court of law. You understand, if you have a crackhead on the street with no pants on and you say, did you get paid for your vote? And he says, yes. You know, yeah. If you're watching on Twitter, you're like, yeah. But is that admissible evidence that's going to get you a conviction in court?
10: Not even close.
1: It's hard to call the guy to the witness stand who was just arguing with a parking meter that didn't accept the fact that his cat was a wizard. Okay, that's the problem. But it's going on. You've seen the videos. You've actually seen people plead guilty to it on a smaller scale. But here is Victor Davis Hanson, a guy who is honestly too smart to even be covering politics at this point. But here he is talking about the homeless vote harvesting in Los Angeles. It's very measured take. Okay, this guy's not a sensationalist trying to gin you up with false emotion. He's not a yeller or a screamer. He's just a guy giving you a very measured analysis of how this went down. Clip 21.
7: When all of these mail-in ballots came in troves, they went out and they harvested votes. And they went to homeless people. And under the rules, they said, you don't need an address. You just get the lowest corner. Here's $5, $4. Some people said $4. And we will register you. Oh, you don't have an ID. You don't have a driver's license. That's okay. We'll give you an ID number. Well, now that you have an ID number, now you're registered. Well, we'll turn in your registration. Now we're going to give you a provisionary ballot. Oh, you can't read or write, or you're too zoomed out. Make a happy face, your mark, and I'll be the witness. And here, you can't read them. Here's who you vote for. And give me here's the registration, and here's the ballot, and I'm going to take it in. And they did that all over Los Angeles.
1: So think about that. They walked around Los Angeles, paid people for their votes. If they couldn't sign, they let them draw a smiley face. If they couldn't fill it out, they filled it out for them.
10: That's not right.
1: Okay, I bring this up because the pushback in the media is like, oh, Republicans shouldn't even be talking about this. They haven't found any fraud.
11: That is a fact check false.
1: Dude, a woman went to jail last week for this very thing. And I bring it up because Mark Wayne Mullen was on CNN. And CNN was trying to hit him with the old, well, you don't have any proof of this. Just because we have 10 or 12 instances, that's not enough. That's not enough to swing an election. Okay, that's what the argument has become. But do you understand? The argument started out as, there's no voter fraud, you shut your mouth. And now it's, fine, there's voter fraud, but not that much. Guys, if a party is willing to commit a little voter fraud, they're willing to commit a lot of voter fraud. Okay, that's how this works. And just because what you caught is not tantamount to swinging an election, it's proof that it is happening on small scales. Okay, and if it's happening on small scales, it's because they're willing to let it happen on any scale. Do you think a political party is out there cheating because they're hoping to get enough votes to not sway the election? I mean, come on.
12: I think he's got a point.
1: Yeah, you'd have to be literally smoking crack, like the people they're harvesting the ballots from, to believe the Democrats are out there cheating, but just for sport. Oh, no, we're not cheating to sway the election. We just get a rush out of it. It's like stealing a pack of gum. Okay, it's not like a felony you're going to do serious time for. It's just a rush. That's not why they're doing it. Here's Mark Wayne Mullen with a back and forth on CNN clip 13.
13: I mean, has this ever actually affected an American election?
14: Well, 25 is 25 too many. It's kind of like one illegal death, one individual that dies from the hands of an illegal is one too many. It's all preventable. One person voting illegally is one too many. We shouldn't have to worry about even one. What we're saying is let's have the most secure and most trusted elections in American history coming up in the midterms. And one
13: but
14: thing
13: you agree
14: that
13: it's not,
14: agree
13: it doesn't
14: to.
13: Happen very much.
14: No, I'm not saying it doesn't happen very much or not. We've looked at, if you start looking and scrubbing in some of these roles, we see thousands of individuals that are registered to vote, that has had mail out ballots to them that are passed away. We see incidences where we're having 20, 30 ballots being mailed to the same address.
13: But those people who have passed away, they may have received a ballot. That doesn't mean that they're able to send it back.
14: Well, it doesn't mean that it's not being used either.
1: Okay, and you understand, she's trying to do the old, fine, sure, fraud happens, but just because dead people are getting ballots doesn't mean that they're actually being used.
15: What would you do with a brain if you had one?
1: Guys, this is no differently than dead people getting food stamps. Okay, dead people getting Medicare. We know they're not mailing a check to a cemetery. They're mailing a check to where someone happens to live and is not reporting this person dead because they want to incur the benefits that would otherwise be earmarked for the dead people. That's the point. Okay, if you're continuing to get ballots to a home, decades after someone died and you're not reporting it, it's because you're probably voting for them, or in some instances you might be indifferent. But when it comes to Medicare checks, Social Security checks, I played a clip earlier on ghost students in Minnesota. Okay, literally tens of millions of dollars in Minnesota financial aid going to students that don't exist. People apply online as students for these Minnesota college grants. And once the money kicks in, they pocket it and leave. They don't actually show up to go to class because they're not real students. They're just taking advantage of the low trust threshold, okay, that allows you to get government money in blue cities and states. And it's the same thing happening with voting. And what Mark Wayne Mullen is saying, and this is the ultimate deal breaker for the Democrats, is you can say as a Democrat, we don't have that much fraud and it's not enough to swing the elections. So why are you harping around this? And if you don't believe there's that much fraud and you don't believe that it's going to harm your party politically, then how could you possibly in any world oppose voter ID? Okay, the Democrats in one breath go from there's no fraud to fine, there's fraud, but it's not that much, to we can't have voter ID. Why? Because they know there is a ton of fraud.
10: I'm telling you, that boy's a genius.
1: It's a scam. Okay, here's the rest of the Mark Wayne Mullen exchange, clip 14.
13: The president recently signed an executive order to build a state-by-state citizenship list of eligible voters. What is your department, what is DHS going to do with voter information?
14: Well, we're going to make sure that our Constitution is upheld, meaning that only citizens of the United States are voting. That's the most important thing we can do to protect the integrity of our election. Our federal election cycle is the most important thing we can do for America. It's what saves America, which is why the SAVE Act is so vitally important. What we want to make sure is that every vote actually counts, that we're not having games like you might see in sanctuary cities. I'm not saying they are, I'm just saying, but why wouldn't we want to make sure that it's safe?
1: How about that? Why wouldn't we want to make sure it was safe? And you know what they tell you? The number you have reached is not answered. They don't answer that question. They tell you it's disenfranchising black people or women to have voter ID. It's so insulting. How do you look to any collective group of human beings of any ethnic background or genders and say, these guys can't keep up with the group. There's no, you can't have voter ID. They're too stupid. You got to fill out forms. They don't fill out forms. You know, they don't, by the way. If you're registered to vote in this country under a name, you can vote. Okay, straight up if you have ID. And when they tell you about, well, what if women get remarried? Okay, my wife got remarried. She changed her name. It took her 2 seconds. If you want to be registered in a different name than the one you're currently registered in, then yeah, you got to send in a copy of your birth certificate and change your name like every other woman listening right now had to do when they got married and changed their name. I mean, I think if you asked my wife, she wants to change her name again right now, so she doesn't have to be associated with this show. Okay, but the point is CNN doesn't answer him on what to do with voter ID or what to make of the fraud. They try to pivot the conversation to, well, is Trump going to have ICE at the midterms? This sounds like intimidation. Here it is, clip 15.
13: At your hearing recently, you didn't rule out sending ICE agents to the polls in the midterms. Are you willing to rule out sending ICE agents
14: to
13: the polls?
14: No, what I said is that we would only be there if a threat is arise.
13: But so you're not ruling it out here
14: No,
13: today.
14: Keep in mind, why would I be there? Because the only people that should be voting there is American citizens. There shouldn't be any immigration enforcement. So this should be a mute deal for
13: so
14: any
13: why,
14: Democrat.
13: Why would there be?
14: The only reason why we would be there is not for voter identification.
13: Yeah.
14: It'd be because a law enforcement is needed and the local law enforcement would be part of that conversation. So we wouldn't show up on our own. We would be getting asked to show up.
13: All right.
14: But not for immigration purposes. Because as I said, the only people that should be in line are American citizens. So there should be no reason to have any type of that.
1: So do you see how she tried to steer the conversation into Mark Wayne Mullen sending troops into the midterms? Like, it started out with, hey, there's no fraud in these elections. And he goes, yeah, here's a bunch of cases. All right, fine. There's fraud in these elections, but not enough to sway the outcome. And he goes, all right, how about voter ID? No answer. Are you sending in ICE? And they're just trying to manipulate the conversation to have a negative headline towards the Trump administration that has nothing to do with voter ID because they know they're on the wrong side of the issue. 80% of American voters want voter ID. And the Democratic Party, the ones that tell you they are protecting democracy, they're the ones, okay, that are denying what 80% of the people want. Yo, Democrats.
12: You are so full of sh**.
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2: Fast Report is live in the Air Supply Air Conditioning Traffic Center. Expect a higher level of service. Crash out on the Western Beltway northbound at Far Hills that was allowing just the right lane through has cleared, but delays sure have not. You're still slow back to Sahara on 215 northbound. Heavy delays coming out of the Spaghetti Bowl on 11 northbound. Those continue out to Jones with the HOV lanes blocked for work in the area through September. 15 north, you've got a new wreck between Sahara and Charleston, and that's got the far right lane blocked. Several injury accidents just popped up. Northeast, Cheyenne at Pecos. Northwest, northbound Rancho at Lone Mountain. West side backups on southbound Rampart at Vegas Drive. Southwest, northbound Fort Apache at Flamingo. Central Valley, westbound Desert Inn before Decatur. Mitch Kelly from the Air Supply Air Conditioning Traffic Center.
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4: Across America with Jimmy Failla fired up. We're going to have Chanley Painter in studio in the very next segment. Kind of a big damn deal. Chanley Painter, a Fox News anchor. She does a lot of the overnights here on the weekends. Oftentimes, her show comes on after my show. Now, if you're not familiar, I host Fox News Saturday night. It airs at 10 o'clock Eastern every Saturday. So I'm on from 10 to 11. And then at 11, the network usually issues an apology for what you've just watched. All the dirty jokes. They're like, we don't know what this guy's doing. We're sorry. People seem to like it. We don't know why. But now Chanley's going to be here with us in studio reacting to a whole host of things going on. Mainly the big news of the day is that we made a deal with Iran that has sent the stock market soaring, hoping this thing can stay the course. We have been told that a signing is scheduled for Friday over at the G7, could happen at the conclusion of that summit, and it will officially go into effect at that point. The Straits of Hormuz will open. People will be able to get greater access to energy. And of course, that is already being reflected in the barrel of crude oil, which is down, I believe, almost $10 on the day, which is a big damn deal. Because ultimately, what it costs in fuel obviously is the driving force behind what it costs to buy most things, because they've got to ship pretty much everything that winds up on your shelf. So if it costs more money to get to the shelf, it's going to cost more money to get it off the shelf. Okay, so the reality is this war has had an adverse effect on fuel prices, but something the administration's been telling you from word one is that the long game on this is obviously the Straits opened back up and we become, you know, we further our status as net exporters of fuel, which is something we've already done. So it would appear to be a great day for America based on what the market is telling you and what the Democrats are telling you, because they have Barack Obama out there making the rounds right now. And they only bust him out for important things. Like, remember in the midterms, Obama showed up and was like, you got to vote for Kamala. Do you remember Obama got caught chiding black men in Chicago? You got to vote for Kamala. She's black like you. Vote for her. And that same Obama then went down to Virginia and told everybody not to vote for the black Republican Winsome Sears. Nah, you got to vote for the white lady, Abigail Spanberger. That's Obama, okay? And when there's this double standard, I always tell you this, there is no standard. That's the thing that gets me crazy. But Obama's out there trying to tell you the new talking point is that Trump's nuclear deal is no different than Obama's nuclear deal.
5: Wrong.
4: Anybody who knows the difference between the two, it's this. What the Trump nuclear deal is completely contingent on is Iran giving us access to their dust, okay, their enriched uranium, and seeing to it that they no longer have the centrifuges and they no longer have the capacity to make a nuclear bomb. What Obama did was give them a ton of money in exchange for a promise that they wouldn't use the infrastructure that they've already put together to make a nuclear bomb. I mean, come on, Obama.
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7: Fox News, I'm Tom Graham. The crash of a B-52 bomber is under investigation after the plane went down at Edwards Air Base in Southern California.
8: Eight people on a routine test mission crashed shortly after takeoff around 11:20 a.m. Pacific time, revealing initial indications are that the crash was not survivable. Videos circulating online show a black plume of smoke near the airfield.
7: Fox's Kristen Goodwin, the U.S. reaching a tentative agreement with Iran to end the conflict. Stock markets rallied worldwide. Oil prices are down as shipping in the region is expected to ramp back up. Fox's Alex Hogan.
9: The framework will reopen the Strait of Hormuz. Roughly 500 commercial vessels remain in the Persian Gulf, according to maritime and energy intelligence firm Kepler.
7: Now, the so-called Memorandum of Understanding would also end U.S. blockades of Iranian ports. 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
2: 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Full-on jam sessions, 11 northbound Spaghetti Bowl out to Jones, 215 north Town Center to Far Hills, eastbound Summerlin Parkway from Rampart to I-11, and both sides of I-15 through the Resort Corridor. West Side accident, southbound Rampart at Vegas Drive and a new one, Sahara at Buffalo. 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
10: ILB. From the Fox 5 First Alert Weather Center, I'm Chief Meteorologist Sam Argier. Heat continues to be our story with dry weather locked in place. The forecast high is at 109 degrees on Tuesday. That will be the hottest day this week. Temperatures slide back into the lower 100s for the weekend.
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0: They're playing Take On Me. And I will have you know, I, this past weekend, took on Chanley Painter on Fox News Saturday Night, a daredevil gambit if ever there was one. People are like, she will burn it down to the ground. And the predictions proved accurate. Chanley did so well that apparently, judging by her outfit, she's just landed a flight attendant's job with Air Switzerland. Joining us now from First Class.
1: Yes.
0: Her Excellency.
1: Only First Class.
0: Chanley Painter back on the show and the crowd goes wild. Hey, girl.
1: I'm so excited to be here.
0: I'm excited to have you back here.
1: This is the best part of my Mondays.
0: You were such a big hit on the TV show. I was like, is she not going to do the radio show?
1: Of course.
0: Stop it. Of course, we're best pals, and that matters. I haven't shouted you out on the air. I said you're my best, which ruffles a lot of feathers.
1: But that was brave of you to say.
0: I
1: appreciate it.
0: You're
1: my best friend.
0: We went Instagram official as best friends of Fox, and now it's going to be a lot's coming down. There's going to be a fallout. Did you see all the Secret Service outside the studio?
1: Is that for you?
0: Yeah, it's for our friendship.
1: I've been searched twice since I've been at
0: work. To be clear, you went back once for fun. Chanley, come
1: on. True.
0: Clean up your act, Painter.
1: There are some really cute Secret Service guys here.
0: Very hunky.
1: Very hunky.
0: I want to talk to you about this. So Chanley Painter's in studio, but as we talk right now, J.D. Vance is in the studio next to us because he's filming something for Hannity. That's what's going on. So our studio is surrounded by Secret Service.
1: It is.
0: And I don't want to undermine them or their intellectual contributions, but they're very good looking.
1: Very good looking.
0: But all of them. Like the whole detail is like hunky.
1: Multiple floors that I've been on.
0: Yes.
1: And I've seen like they have like a curtain with the handsome suit with his, you know, earpiece and handgun. And so I just happen to walk that way each time so I can get I can get searched.
0: It's so weird. I've never seen them shirtless. I'm kidding. But it does look like Fox Nation is filming some made-for-TV thing.
1: Is that what that is?
0: No, it's freaking J.D. Vance. But the point is, they're so good-looking.
1: There's a lot going on today.
0: But I don't have like one I want one grizzled guy in there.
1: Yeah.
0: That looks like he's seen some things.
1: Right.
0: We haven't seen that
1: guy. No.
0: That looks like a magazine ad.
1: It really does.
0: Were you here when the dogs came through?
1: Not in the building. Outside the building, I did see the dogs.
0: There's a dude working a dog in the building today that came through before.
1: I've seen multiple dogs.
0: There was a dude who came through before who was just a specimen. Mm. Yeah, no, very hunky.
1: Did you get a picture by chance?
0: Did you get a phone number? Chanley Painter.
1: That's your part-time job is to always have my number available for...
0: Listen, they all know it. It's 555-55. I'm kidding. But it was epic stuff. And the VP is next door right now. So there's a big Secret Service presence here in the building here at Fox. Something that is like one of the craziest parts of working here is that you just never know when you're going to get in an elevator with someone or something.
1: You never know. It's always something.
0: So there you go.
1: My thing that I was thinking about is J.D. Vance is my age. And I was thinking, I can't imagine being the vice president of the United States at my age.
0: I think that's bananas, right?
1: Right.
0: Now that you think about that, right? When you think of Obama being the youngest president, wasn't he like 46?
1: Yeah, he was. Actually, JFK was the youngest.
0: Yeah, technically speaking. Yeah. But Obama, the curse of being the youngest president is that you have to then spend 50 years teetering in terms of relevance.
1: Yes.
0: You know, there was a time when Obama's opinions really mattered.
1: Yeah.
0: Okay, they're trotting him out right now to besmirch the nuclear deal.
1: Mm-hmm.
0: And he's like, it's the same deal I made, which kind of is a self-own. Now, we don't know that it's true because we haven't seen the text of the deal. We don't actually know.
1: Right.
0: I just know that if he's coming out to be like, it's just the same deal I made. But what you're putting yourself down in the process.
1: Sure.
0: If you're trying to say this isn't a win for him.
1: Right.
0: And basically he's trying to say this was an unnecessary endeavor in Iran. We could have just stuck it in my terms.
1: Sure.
0: But the big difference is, Chan, and I'm not a nuclear arms inspector.
1: Right.
0: But if this deal is adhered to, which is an if. Okay, this is
1: very, very
0: Middle East.
1: If.
0: The Middle East is a Real Housewives episode. If the women weren't allowed to show their face or have the alcohol that they throw at each other and refilm the fights and all that jazz.
1: Yes.
0: Okay, that being said, it's very volatile.
1: Right.
0: And knowing all of that to be the case, the difference between these two deals, if in fact the Trump deal holds, is that Iran is conceding that it will have to get rid of its uranium.
1: Right.
0: And it's a capacity to enrich it. Because what Obama did was like, all right, you have all this uranium. And you could be building a bomb.
1: Right.
0: Here's a bunch of money to not build a bomb. You can keep the uranium.
1: Yeah.
0: You can keep the machinery needed to enrich it.
1: We can trust them with that.
0: But you better promise us, people who chant death to America, that you're not going to lie and make a bomb. And they started making
1: bombs. Of course they did.
0: So if Trump can

0: What's up, guys? Danny Ruye here from my pals at Ted Burke Ford. 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Go see him at Ted Burke Ford and tell him Danny sent you.
1: Masters right. Would make people fight. The only real difference is there's about a $2 million paycheck involved.
2: Nobody dies.
1: Pays a little bit better. Yeah, I would say the pay is better in the modern era, which is just a shameless attempt to get people worked up about something you should either be into or not care about.
2: Mm-hmm.
1: They're fighting on the White House lawn.
2: Right.
1: Dana White is paying for it. It's not even costing the taxpayer money.
2: Right.
1: And again, it's going to come and go in a matter of 4 or 5 hours, and we're never going to talk about it again.
2: Right.
1: You don't need strong feelings about this.
2: Right.
1: Unless you love it, you're entitled to those feelings.
2: Sure.
1: And if you hate
2: sure.
1: it, you're entitled to not watch it. But when
2: exactly.
1: Nicole Wallace gets on TV and says, this is a new low.
2: Ah.
1: We had topless transgender people having a concert at the White House
2: we
1: in
2: did.
1: Front of children last
2: yes.
1: year.
2: Yes, I remember.
1: Bill Clinton confused a humidor and an intern. Okay, things have happened. I tried to class it up, knowing you were here.
2: So thanks, Jimmy.
1: Tried to tuck it in. That's why Hillary carries the hot sauce. If he acts up, she dumps it on him. You
2: yeah.
1: know how that whole thing works, you know?
2: Hot sauce.
3: She's from Arkansas.
4: Really?
3: Yes.
1: You know how those Arkansas women
2: yeah.
1: go.
2: Well, not Hillary. We don't claim her in Arkansas.
1: Yeah.
2: But, you know, Bill obviously was born there and
1: was he ever
2: there. He was the governor. So.
1: Was he ever?
2: Yeah.
1: Here's Nicole Wallace.
2: Mm-hmm.
1: Telling you this is a new low.
2: Okay.
1: This is fascinating. Clip 27.
5: This weekend will mark a brand new low for America in the eyes of the world.
1: In the eyes of the world.
5: It marks a new low for Donald Trump and his now well-documented record of showing disrespect and glee for destroying the country's most iconic and historic symbols and pretty much everything the country has stood for. Trump is hosting a tragically tacky UFC cage match
1: our symbols.
5: On a massive stage
2: for.
5: That he constructed on the south lawn of the White House. We've reported that here on this show. Late today, a federal judge is allowing the fight to proceed.
6: Some of these women, they're so stupid.
1: I mean, destroying our sacred symbols.
2: Wow.
1: A new low in the eyes of the world.
2: Right.
1: That we had a sporting event.
2: So extreme.
1: On the White House lawn.
2: Right.
1: Like anyone anywhere in the world is like, did you see America had a fight last night? Did you?
2: Sure. Yeah. How cool is that? This is so cool.
1: But a new low in the eyes of the world.
2: Right.
1: Like that's not contrived
2: at all.
1: It's
2: the worst thing that we could ever do.
1: Oh my God. It's so embarrassing. And you understand, I know you know this, so the you is not applicable to you.
2: Right.
1: But when I speak out to the world listening to us right now, I think the average person understands that most of cable news has become confirmation bias FM.
2: Mm-hmm.
1: And like the NBC, the MSNBCs, the CNNs of the world, like, you know, we have, which is very interesting, the Fox that we don't get credit for, about 15 times a year, Trump goes on Truth Social at 2 a.m. and trashes us because
2: right.
1: we'll disagree with him on something,
2: sure.
1: which means we are objectively covering this
2: right.
1: man.
2: Right.
1: Okay. You're never going to see a Democrat bashing MSNBC or CNN
2: sure.
1: because they're always going to tell you they're doing a phenomenal job.
2: Right.
1: They're telling you to vote for Graham Plattner right now. Graham Platter's got a
2: understand.
1: Nazi tattoo, a shirtless dating profile on a child predator app.
2: Right,
1: and
2: right.
1: they're like, hey, we got to protect democracy here.
2: Yeah.
1: You got to get this guy into office.
2: At all costs. No matter.
1: I mean, crazy. But that's the point, is they're selling a confirmation bias to people who, and we all know them. You live in New York, so you've met these people.
2: Mm-hmm.
1: There's a lot of people in the world that have made hating Donald Trump the entirety of their personality.
2: Absolutely, yes.
1: And they're going to crowbar it into any conversation.
2: Absolutely.
1: Hey, did you see the Knicks won the title?
2: Some
1: yeah.
2: Some people are so triggered.
1: Yeah. Too bad. Good thing Trump wasn't there. They would have lost
2: yeah,
1: again.
2: Yeah, exactly. He jinxed it.
1: Freaking Trump was there.
2: Game four.
1: And you got to let it go, but they can't.
2: They can't. TDS.
1: But that's what they're catering to. Like the Al Sharpton thing. This is the reason I want to play this Al Sharpton clip. It's because it's going to shave IQ points off of everybody's brain listening. It truly is. Okay. But the Al Sharpton thing, he's talking about how you get together and you watch fights like this. This mm-hmm. is slavery.
2: Right.
1: I've been to 2 professional boxing matches in my life. I sat a row away from Al Sharpton at both of them.
2: Right? Seriously.
1: But here he is.
2: Yes.
1: But here he is telling you that he's telling you this is slavery. Here it is. Listen to this.
2: Okay.
1: Clip 26.
7: Trump and others are trying to bring us back to an America that we struggle to get out of. So

0: There's a connection of why they're having these fights on the White House lawn, the UFO and all the UFO, whatever they call it, UFC, and all that, because they're trying to go back to that when, you know, they'd watch people have these fights for the slave masters and they'd be entertained by that. They're literally going back to that.
1: literally going back to that.
2: Oh, man. And I got to be honest with you, man. What we watched last night at the White House, not only did it pay quite well, it was voluntary.
1: Right.
2: Okay. I don't know what you guys listening in the audience know about slavery, but it wasn't something people were signing up for. Oh, well, pick me.
1: Sure.
2: And that's why it so denigrates when they do that. If you have a serious reaction to this, it actually really denigrates not only the, you know, absurdism and human suffering of slavery,
1: right,
2: but the fact that so many people did so much to end it.
1: Sure.
2: And then you sit there and compare a guy getting $1 million to go fight in a ring.
1: Yeah.
2: What they're doing. No, they're not doing none of that. No one's doing any of that. But the point is, you can get paid. It's like the bigger the circus clown you are, the better it pays in mass media now.
1: It really does.
2: And we're over here giving measured takes like idiots. What are we doing here, Chan?
1: And people just eat it up. Like, I guess you want to hear what you want to hear.
2: Yeah,
1: if that's what you're looking to listen to. But yeah, it's the more extreme you can be, almost the more successful you are in those realms.
2: I'm not watching that big slave event at the White House. Never
1: mind. It's a sport.
2: I know.
1: UFC.
2: Half of them were whites. It was so many different ethnicities.
1: Right.
2: It's embarrassing.
1: Yes.
2: But the point is, there's no fact check on any of this. Like, if you remember, this is a funny one during the election that's been on my mind. So if you remember when Trump did that big rally at Madison Square Garden.
1: Right.
2: And they were like, well, this is Hitler stuff. You know, because
1: yes,
2: Nazis had a rally here. And why would you want to have a rally here unless you were a Nazi too? Except when Hillary Clinton was saying that, you know, her husband accepted the presidential nomination at Madison Square Garden.
1: Right.
2: She was on stage.
1: Right. Yep.
2: And that's the point. This is where I think, like, you know, people say, like, oh, the media's in the tank for liberals. But I don't think they help them by being in the tank.
1: Mm-hmm.
2: Because if there's, it's so, you know, demonstrably false and so easy to call out that it, like, discredits them.
1: It really does.
2: So if they picked battles as if there might be pushback, meaning if they allowed someone onto a panel that might be like, actually, here's a contradiction to what you just said, that would kind of force them into a more truthful lane.
1: Exactly.
2: But you need a no man. Isn't that what they say?
1: And they want just that little sound bite. They want that for it to go viral or to have the clip of them saying something that's extreme and that gets lots of views and people reshare it over and over again. I think that's more what we're seeing, even in Congress.
2: Yep.
1: These committee hearings, they just want that little viral soundbite.
2: Yes, it's Instagram influencers with a side hustle in Congress.
1: Right.
2: That's what's happening. But it really does come back to bite you in those other moments because you go from 10 years of Trump's a Nazi to you got to vote for the guy with the Nazi tattoo. And then everybody's like, wait, what just happened?
1: Exactly. Such a double standard.
2: Folks, we could stay and talk all day, but Chanley Painter's got some cute Secret Service agents that just walked by the studio. We're back after this.
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15: 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Expect a higher level of service. Delays on 11 northbound from Eastern out to Jones. Remember, the HOV lanes are blocked for work nonstop through September on both sides of 11 between South Rancho and Rainbow. Just moderate volume. 15 north drop to Spring Mountain. 15 south Spring Mountain to Flamingo. Then on the CD road between Russell and the ramps, 215 west. 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
19: 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It's Steve Sanchez. 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
2: Bottom of the ninth on Fox Across America, I thought Chanley and I were just going to put a nice bow on the broadcast, have a nice superficial chat. Apparently, some sound coming our way, yes, courtesy of Gavin Newsom, the current governor of California.
1: Right.
2: Sounds like he could be making California license plates if the DOJ's investigation into him and his wife is a real thing. Josh, take it away.
20: In recent days, federal agents have knocked on the doors of family, friends, and former employees. Not because they found a crime, because they're simply trying to find one. Mm. They're demanding records. They're abusing the grand jury process, digging through years and years of random documents. Donald Trump isn't just coming after me because of my mean tweets. Mm-hmm. He's coming after me because I'm considering running for president. Because he hates that I've consistently called him out over and over again for his lies and deceit. Donald Trump is simply the most corrupt president in American history.
2: Oh, Gavin Newsom.
21: He is so full of this guy.
2: Now, they don't tell us. We don't know what the investigation is into.
1: Right.
2: I don't know if it's some kind of fraud. Josh, do you have any insights onto that?
0: Not as of yet.
2: Not as of yet. So Gavin Newsom says he's being investigated by the DOJ and says it's some type of retaliation from the Trump man.
1: Mm-hmm.
2: Now, mind you.
1: Yeah.
2: Okay. In terms of, I don't like double standards. Right. The Democrats opened a Pandora's box if they raided Mar-a-Lago. Sure. Trump got rung up on some BS civil charges.
1: They searched Melania's underwear drawer. They should,
2: well,
1: gracious.
2: Listen, you don't have to make me like these guys. I mean, come on, Chandley. Whose side are you on here? But the point is, we're talking to the great Chandley Painter. We are told Gavin Newsom is under some type of DOJ investigation.
1: Mm-hmm.
2: The thing they run the risk of doing is now making him look sympathetic. You know,
1: that's true, but I
2: if there's a real crime, then there's just a real crime. Yeah.
1: He's coming out and posting this, trying to get ahead of it, I guess.
2: Yes.
1: This is happening.
2: Because he might know something's going on. Because you want to know, this is an interesting thing about listening to a ridiculous show like mine.
1: Mm-hmm.
2: I was so far ahead of the curve in Minnesota. So you remember in Minnesota, they had this horrible, tragic situation where Renee Good hit an ICE agent with a car and got shot.
1: Right.
2: I'm not happy she's dead. Okay. But I just want people listening to know that we shouldn't condone hitting federal law enforcement with your car.
1: Right.
2: Because the odds of you surviving change.
1: Right.
2: And just on a more superficial, practical level, if you were applying for car insurance tomorrow and they asked how many miles a day do you drive, if you told them one on my own and one where I hit federal law enforcement, they're probably not going to want to give you car insurance.
1: Right.
2: So don't even look at it as a political thing. Look at it as a car insurance thing.
1: Exactly.
2: Hitting federal agents just bad for your bottom line. Okay, but the reaction to just ICE showing up in Minneapolis, which was so organized and heavily funded, was very much designed to make litigation they knew that was coming related to fraud look retaliatory.
1: Yes, and very true.
2: The minute it came down the pipe, even though Minnesota's own legislature had called out a lot of this fraud, Tim Walz was able to be like, well, so we push back on ICE, now you're arresting people? But those charges had been in the hopper long before the ICE raid.
1: Yeah.
2: Would I bring up, because you just said Newsom might be getting ahead of what he knows is coming.
1: Yeah.
2: Wow, Gavin Newsom.
1: Yeah, he wants to get ahead and frame the narrative of what he says this really is.
2: Man.
1: So that before anything actually happens, it was retaliation. And
2: he's
1: getting back for me for fighting him. And
2: poor Gavin Newsom. The feds are going to throw the book at him. And his wife is going to change the character to a female. Come on. He writes them that easy. This is just what we do over here. You bring Chandley Painter. You got to write him on the spot sometimes.
1: Yes.
2: News breaks when you have a news anchor. It just follows you around.
1: It does.
2: News follows Chandley Painter.
1: Breaking news.
2: But now's no time for the news. We've got a bunch of super hunks with guards outside the studio.
1: Yeah.
2: Let's go bum rush the Janie Vance interview. Show's over. See you tomorrow.
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0: An update on a deadly Air Force jet crash in California. I'm Lisa Lacerra, Fox News. The Air Force says all eight people, including civilian government workers, government contractors, and uniformed military, were on board the B-52 bomber when it crashed at about 11:20 this morning at Edwards Air Force Base in Southern California.
3: At this point, we don't have any indication as to what the cause was of this. We won't be able to release that information, and we don't have an ability to get that anytime soon.
0: Deputy Commander for the 412th Test Wing, Colonel James Hayes, Boeing says two of its employees were killed in the crash. The long-range bomber has been used in conflicts dating back to Vietnam. President Trump touting plummeting oil prices on word of a deal to end the conflict with Iran.
4: President Trump calls a memorandum of understanding with Iran a very powerful document that reopens the critical Strait of Hormuz and ends U.S. naval blockade.
6: It's not like the Obama document, which was just a terrible document.
4: Sitting alongside French President Emmanuel Macron at the G7 summit, President Trump criticized the JCPOA deal reached with Iran during the Obama administration. The president says the text of this agreement, which sets up a 60-day window for negotiations over Iran's nuclear program, should be released later this week.
0: Fox's Jared Halpern in Washington. Senate Democratic Leader Chuck Schumer says Congress needs to be told the details of the agreement.
7: We've been told dozens of times that this war is over, and dozens of times we have been disappointed.
0: Schumer said Iran has more control over the Strait of Hormuz than ever, and he says gas prices are higher now than ever and will remain that way for a long time. Order the tentative Iran deal sent stocks higher. The Dow closed up 468, ending the day at an all-time high. 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
15: And Sports Live in the Air Supply Air Conditioning Traffic Center. Expect a higher level of service. Construction delays to close out the Monday afternoon drive. 11 North very slow coming out of the Spaghetti Bowl to Jones with the HOV lanes blocked through September for work. East side injury accident with backups. Eastbound Sahara approaching Lamb. Northeast crash. Westbound Cheyenne at Pecos. Northwest lingering. Northbound Rancho at Lone Mountain. West side southbound Rampart at Vegas Drive. Central Valley. Westbound Desert Inn before Decatur. I'm Mitch Kelly in the Air Supply Air Conditioning Traffic Center.
27: From the Fox 5 First Alert Weather Center, I'm Chief Meteorologist Sam Argier. Heat continues to be our story with dry weather locked in place. The forecast high is at 109 degrees on Tuesday. That will be the hottest day this week. Temperatures slide back into the lower 100s.
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19: Thank you, Greg Erringer. Steve Sanchez with you. Glad to be here. Lots to get to. And yeah, disappointed. Yeah, yesterday. Very disappointed in the Vegas Golden Knights. I'll just say this because I'm going to move on because I'm going to spend a lot of time on sports. They just weren't the better team this time around. They just weren't. The Canes just blew them away the last two games. It is what it is, and that's it. We move on. Hopefully they'll be back. They say they will. What I have told people that has said, Steve, what happened to your Vegas Golden Knights? Well, I'll tell you what happened. They went to the Stanley Cup. They lost. That's what happened. There's no magic. There's no mystery. It is what it is. They just didn't play as well as the Canes over the last couple of games, and they lost. That's the way the cookie crumbles. But the one thing that we can take some comfort in is in 9 years, we made history. Three Stanley Cup appearances, we won one in 23. That is a good track record to run on, and guess what? We'll be back in the fortress before you know it. Now we move on to yesterday, President Trump's birthday, the UFC fight, or fights, I should say, that happened at the White House. Now, I've got some things to say about this. You may not like them, but I'm going to say them anyways. I was invited to see the fights with my son. He said, hey, why don't you come by and check out the fight? And I said, look, I really am not interested. I'll be quite honest with you. The Vegas Golden Knights lost. I'm in the pool. I don't know if I want to do that. I've got some phone calls to make. I kind of want to just kick my feet up. And I'm just not really a UFC guy. Look, I'm just not. I'm an old school boxing guy. You've heard me say this over and over. Hell, I've even had Roy Jones Jr. on the show. I'm just an old school boxing guy. You know, the days of, well, Lennox Lewis and Foreman and Tyson and Holyfield. Yeah, you remember that. Those were the days. De La Hoya, Trinidad. You know, those are the guys. Those are the days that I enjoyed. But boxing has taken the backseat. Let's be real. UFC is the phenomenon, and I'm not against it. So I decided to relent. I'm like, he's like, you know, come on, just watch the last fight. And I said, fine. So I watched the last fight with the dude out of Arizona. What's his name? Sachi, something to that effect. Producer Nate will know.
2: Gaethje.
19: Gaethje. I knew it had to do with the chi. He fought, and then the dude from Spain fought. That guy was a little freaking bulldog. Okay. So look, I'm not going to be here, and I'm going to give you statistics or points or how to bet and give you a handy. I don't care about any of that. I want to talk about the event being at the White House. A couple of things, how I feel. And you may say, Steve, that's pretty strong. I'm going to be straight with you. I'm not 100% sold on any type of events being at the White House, the UFC, any LGBTQ people acting as ballerinas, performances, and none of that. It's the people's house, and unless we're all invited, I'm not interested. And I know that may seem harsh, especially with the 250th birthday that we're celebrating, but that's July 4th. Yesterday was not July 4th. Yesterday was June 14th. And I get it. We're going to have 250th celebrations, and that's fantastic. I just felt weird watching fighters leave the Oval Office and come into the Garden to the Octagon. You want me to tell you the truth? I'm going to tell you the truth. And you may not like it. It's okay. It reminded me of what the Roman Empire used to do, okay? Where you're in the castle of the Roman Empire, and they're freaking fighting like gladiators, and all the elitists are there because the elitists are the only ones that are invited, and all the freaking peasants are behind the wall. That's what it sounded like to me, and what it looked like. I'm sorry, 250th birthday or not, I'm sorry, that's how I feel. You can't change how I feel. Now, if you want to question my patriotism, you know what? Go ahead, screw you, because I am more of a patriot than most people. I'm a real patriot because I say what I mean, I say how I feel, and you either accept it or you don't. I'm not telling you to agree with me. I'm not telling you to be on my side. I'm not telling you to see the way things the way I see them. I'm telling you that's how I felt. Now, was it cool to see the Blue Angels fly? Absolutely. Was it cool to see the flags and America being portrayed that it was? Absolutely. No question about it. Only in America. I get it. I love it. I just told you I'm not 100% sold on the UFC being there. And it was there, so be it. But I'm going to warn you. You know what happened? You open the door for Democrats to do the same kind of crap in the future. So do me a favor. Don't scream. Don't throw your feet and have a temper tantrum when eventually a president of the United States is a frickin' libtard and they're going to do God knows what at the White House and you can't say crap because you're okay with this. You see the precedent? That's all I'm saying. If you wanted to have a UFC fight, you could have had it at the arena. You could have had it somewhere in D.C. It didn't have to be there. Now, you may say you totally disagree, and that's fine. And there's no doubt it was a huge success. The fight night at the White House was a huge success, and I understand, and I'm not angry, and I'm not like, oh, my God. I'll be honest with you. I don't lose any sleep because really, truthfully, you want me to tell you what? I don't care. It doesn't pay my bills. It doesn't take care of my payroll for my employees. It doesn't pay my taxes. It doesn't handle, it doesn't do anything for my well-being or peace because I really don't care. So if it happens again, I'm not going to sit here crying in my soup that the UFC was at the White House. I'm just saying it portrayed a look that I don't like. Personally, I don't think Reagan would have done it, okay? To be quite honest with you. But look, I'm just saying that's the way I feel. How do you feel? Do you have enough guts? Do you have enough freaking cojones? Do you have enough family jewels in the socket, baby, to admit the truth? Or are you just going to basically go along to get along and say, I, Captain? Because that's not me. That's never been me. It'll never be me. Ever, ever, ever. And I got a sneaking suspicion. Because I talked to a few people last night, and you'll be surprised at the people I spoke to. Yeah, people you know, people you see on TV, people that you would be surprised, and they felt exactly like I did. Exactly like I did. We're not mad. We're not bitter. We're not against Trump. We're not against the Trump agenda. It just, to me, portrayed a look that I just don't like, period. That's just me. Am I wrong? I don't think I'm wrong. But here's the reality. We all have opinions. And you know what they say about opinions. And I'll just leave it right there. I will just leave it right there. Because at the end of the day, that's the beauty of America. We all have opinions. Doesn't mean mine's right and yours is right or yours is wrong. And it just doesn't. It just means that we have opinions. And that's what this show's all about, right? We have a discussion. We have a debate. We have a talk. And sometimes you agree with me. Sometimes you don't. And if you think you agree or even disagree with me, you can call me later in the show and we'll talk about it. Yeah, look, it was badass. I get it. The Blue Angels. The Blue Angels going badass. Absolutely. Seen America in its promise. Absolutely. I'll tell you what else is badass is my friends over at Badass Tax Guys. They're the true badasses. 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

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We got a break in front of us. When we come back, we're going to have some more discussions on the UFC, the Vegas Golden Knights, some things that were said at fight night at the White House that even Dana White wasn't happy about. In fact, he called it nasty. We're going to talk about that when we come back. I'm Steve Sanchez. Don't go away.

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13: All right, welcome back. Steve Sanchez with you. Let's talk a little bit about a couple of the things that went down at the Fight 250, the UFC fight. And, you know, I've given you my opinion, and it's just mine. You may have a whole different perspective and opinion on this, and that's fine. I'll tell you a couple of the things that I did like. One thing that I did like is hearing the fighters talk about Jesus saving their lives, giving their lives to Christ, quoting John 3:16. Mauricio Ruffi did that. And to me, that's a big deal. And I don't see a lot of athletes doing that anymore. I may see them or hear them say, hey, thank you, God, for this, or, and, you know, but to do that at that level to me is a fantastic opportunity. And I'm going to tell you why. And I'm not trying to, you know, bang someone over the head and get you to believe what I believe, but I'm not going to lie to you. The overwhelming majority of people in this country do subscribe to being Christian. This is a nation that was founded on Christian values, on Christianity, period. I'm not going to mince words and, you know, pretend that that's not true. It is true. And so we can debate how that looked like and the theories behind it. But the truth is the truth. And you cannot escape that. You can think you did. You can think you're hearing God in your dreams and you're getting these revelations. And I'm not saying that you won't, because today, you know, you can still get prophetic insights from God. It happens. God's alive and well. But you can't set up your own viewpoint because you think you have your own viewpoint. You can't do that. If you want to look at the history of the country, it's there. It's there to go study. It's there to confirm and validate what I'm saying on how the pilgrims came, what they were escaping, and how the framework of this country was started. Okay? We can debate all the things in between, sure. But that's the way the framework was started in this country, and it was never to be apologized for. And later in life, heathens, atheists, and straight-up demonic Satanists decided that that wasn't good, and we've got to somehow, you know, squash, put that on the shelf, and get people to believe that's not the case. And I'll fight that until there's no breath in my body, just so we're clear. I'm more about that than politics, just so we're clear. And just in case you forgot, where Steve Sanchez got started 16 years ago, the truth is that I'm about that before any political endeavor of life, period. That's just the truth. And politics and Christianity and God go hand in hand. Don't believe me? Go read the Bible. It's full of politics. It's full of belief, and it's full of faith and miracles and all kinds of things. So when I hear Mauricio Ruffi quote John 3:16 after defeating Michael Chandler at the UFC Freedom 250, that gives me inspiration to say, as much as I don't like the gladiator look of it at the White House, millions of people were tuning in. Millions. And for me, that was a real evangelical evangelist ministry moment, which was much more important for me than anything else. I think many that know what I'm saying. Many that know. And I'll just leave that one right there. Now, there was some things I didn't like, and I'm not the only one. In fact, Dana White called it nasty when that UFC fighter, and his name escapes me, I think it was Josh Hockett, if I'm not mistaken. Okay, so he is facing a lot of backlash, which is understandable, because he goes out there and he says, you know, Michelle Obama's a man. Joe Rogan's interviewing him in the ring, in the octagon. Michelle Obama's a man. I'll be honest with you. I don't like it. I don't find it funny, to be quite honest with you. And I loathe the Obamas. Loathe the Obamas. But how stupid. Is that clear enough? I mean, how stupid. Well, Steve, they've said this about you. I thought we weren't them. I mean, really, is it just when it's convenient we're not them? Or I just, you know, he sounded stupid. He just did. And for Dana White, Mr. UFC himself, saying that was nasty, it was. Dana's not lying. It just is not appropriate. It just isn't. You can think it is if you want, and you can laugh, and I'll be quite honest with you. And I'm not trying to defend the Obamas, because I can't stand them. I think they're pieces of donkey dung, if you want to know the truth. I really do. I really want to say what I really think. But that's what I'll say. I'll clean it up for radio, in case my program director is listening. They're donkey dung. And I think they were a huge stain on this country. They were the dividing factor of this country. But it just sounds stupid when you do that. Okay? Just sounds stupid. And that's where I'll leave that, and that's it. Now, what is cool is there's going to be a tremendous amount of 250th celebrations from now until July 4th. And then the big one is 4th of July, America's official 250th birthday. President Trump said this is going to be the biggest fireworks show ever, ever. And I do believe that. I think it'll be very cool. That I dig. I like the celebrations. I like all of that. I am all for that. Even in my neighborhood, which is fantastic and quite patriotic, they already a couple, 3 days ago, put all the flags up at the gates and not only just the flags, it's those old school flags. I don't know what they call it. What do you call them, Producer Nate? It looks like the old flags that... They're like banners in a way. They look, like when back in the day.
9: It's almost like a drape.
13: Like a drape. Yeah, back in the day when the presidents would go on a train, they'd go on like Calvin Coolidge and they would go on a train to campaign. They had those. We'll figure it out. Maybe we'll find out during the break and there's a certain name for it. But in any event, it doesn't matter. I like when we do that. I like to show off America. I like to show off Old Glory. I think that's cool. So I'm big on 4th of July celebrations and fireworks. And I think, unfortunately, a lot of places have banned personal fireworks, where you can go to the stand and you can buy the fireworks and pop them in your front yard. And the reason a lot of that has happened because you have morons and idiots that have taken it to another level. They're buying illegal fireworks. They catch something on fire. So it ruins it for everybody else. I mean, that's just the story of our lives, right? But I love it, and my kids loved it. My grandkids love it. Who doesn't love it? But for us, when the family's over at the house and we just grilled some big tomahawks with chimichurri and we're eating like kings because of the freedoms this country has afforded us, I'm always real quick to remind the grandkids of what the day means and what the fireworks are all about, because I think it's really important to set up a sense of patriotism for the next generation, because clearly it's not being done in school. I mean, clearly it's not being done in school. All right, we got a lot more to cover, like Iran and like impeachments and a variety of things that are in front of us. Phone lines are open if you want to be part of the conversation. 702-257-5396. Give me a call. Share your thoughts. I'm Steve Sanchez. We'll be right back.

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2: I'm Tom Bergotti. A B-52 bomber carrying eight people crashes at Edwards Air Force Base in California today, killing everyone on board. Colonel James Hayes clarifying who exactly was on board the aircraft.
3: This was a mixed crew. This was a mixed crew of military, government civilians, and government contractors supporting this test mission.
2: Boeing confirms two of its employees were among those on board. American and Iranian officials will meet in Switzerland on Friday to sign a temporary deal to end the war. Fox's Peter Ducey.
4: We will see diplomats from Iran meeting with some diplomats from the United States, led by J.D. Vance, shaking hands to signal to the rest of the world that the beginning of the end of the war is here. President Trump is not ready to pull any troops out of the Gulf yet. They want to start these negotiations after Friday's signing and see where they can get.
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What's up with this George Conway character? I mean, right? It's Kelly Conway's ex-husband. I don't know if they're still married. They're just weird. They produced a weird daughter, too. I don't know if she's doing porn or something. I don't know. Just they're weird. Weird people. So he's a Democrat. I always knew he was a Democrat. He was supposed to be a Republican. You know who George Conway is. Kelly Conway's husband.

And you know, he hates Trump, right? So he's vowing, I'm gonna put Donald Trump away for good with a third impeachment. Dude, I don't even think you're gonna get elected, to be quite honest with you. But he is winning, or excuse me, he's running, I should say, in New York, New York's 12th congressional district. So he is, you know, this is the guy who co-founded the Anti-Trump Lincoln Project, right? So here's the guy, and this is how he's going to try to get elected as a Democrat. It's anti-Trump. That's the way you know, like that Tellerico dude from Texas, right? The real weirdo tries to tell you what a man is and tries to tell you what God and God's a he she and all this other stuff. It's insanity, okay? It's just complete insanity how the Democrats have to campaign to win elections. It makes no sense. It just makes no sense. But nevertheless, George Conway, he is basically vowing those that vote for him, I'm going to go after Trump and I'm going to make sure that this third impeachment is works and we get him out. And we same old song just being sung by someone else. I got an idea, Democrats. Go to work. How about that? Go to work. Come up with some policies, even if they're horrible. At least I could say you're doing something, right? At least I can say you're doing something. Come up with something. I mean, I'm bored. It's fatigue already, man. It's Democrat fatigue. Okay? It's just liberal fatigue. It's lunatic fatigue. I'm so tired. I think most people are. It's like, come up with something, man. Give me a policy, something, baby girl, that I can read, I can deal with, and then I can at least judge you on your policies that you're trying to get through versus your character or lack thereof and the actions of my campaign is we're gonna get Trump. That's boring. It's so boring for a guy with 138 IQ like me. It's boring. I'm bored. You Democrats are boring me. Good God. Give me some fight for God's sakes, please. It's already insane at a whole other level. I'll tell you, a Democrat that's upset is Gavin Newsom. He's mad. He's mad. He's saying Donald Trump is, you know, abusing his power, that, you know, Trump is investigating me and investigating my wife. This is such an abuse of power. Well, I did a little homework today. The investigation started under the Biden administration against, well, Newsom and his wife. Good try, Slick Willie, because that's who Gavin is. Gavin Newsom. Look, I was born in 69. I was raised in the 70s and 80s. My dad, and some of you may know this, we're going to have a dad moment here. We're going to have a nostalgia moment here. Many of you probably remember there were two hair tonic products that a lot of men wore in the 70s. One was called Vitalis. Anybody remember Vitalis? Come on, give me a call if you remember Vitalis, 702-257-5396. If you remember your dad or your grandfather wearing Vitalis. The other one was Vaseline. And it was a Vaseline hair tonic, and it was in a clear bottle. And you put this hair tonic on, kind of what we would consider a mousse or a gel. It was a hair tonic. And, you know, my dad would put the hair tonic on, and he'd comb his hair back, and, you know, it was kind of the mid-sized pomp. And that was just the way it was then. Gavin Newsom has taken hair tonic to a whole new level. I don't know if he's using Vitalis. I don't know even if Vitalis is a thing. I don't know if he's freaking using Dippity Doo. I don't know if Dippity Doo's a thing. The guy's doing something because that freaking hair is as slick as a freshly tarred track at an airport. I mean, it just is. And he comes off real cheap car salesman guy, right? He just does. You know, shiny white teeth, you know, just and when he smiles, it's like the commercial goes, bing. You see a little one of his teeth just sparkle. Bing. I could never, ever trust that dude. Ever. He's been the tormentor of California. He's corrupt. His wife's corrupt and she's a weirdo. Have you seen her? Have you heard her? I mean, liberal men that are in the capacity that Gavin Newsom is typically find liberal wives that are kind of the boss applesauce, even though they try not to be. Okay, you know what I'm saying? They're the kind that want to drive. Like, honey, I'm driving today because I feel like I'm driving on our Costco.

run. And then the simp is sitting next to her, you know, just basically adjusting the Spotify list. Just looks weird. That's Gavin Newsom and his wife. And there's a lot of liberals like that. Now, if you're a dude and you like your wife driving you around, I'm going to just tell you something. I'm sorry for you. Even if you're a conservative and unless you have some physical, you know, restrictions, I'm sorry for you. Let me give you some advice. Get your ass out of the passenger seat and start driving the car. It looks weird. Charles Zingle would have never sat on the stagecoach and let Carolyn drive. Let's just put it that way, okay? Just looks weird. And if you want your young boys to grow up to be masculine and

0: What's up, guys? 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
1: For your young boys, not me, Lolly. Not going to happen. That's just the way I see it. That's the way I see it. But, you know, hey, just one man talking to thousands of people, to be quite honest with you. And we're going to get to the Iran deal. Okay? Because what I'm hearing from James Carville, he's saying, yeah, that Trump going to get down in November. That Trump, he's going to resign in a year. He looks like an alien. If there's ever, Steven Spielberg must have, you know, with his disclosure day, which I'll never see, by the way, because it's just totally anti-God, no matter what you want to do. So, and a lot of you, you know, people that are on the fence, lukewarm, you'll go see the damn movie because you just feel like you have to. It's my choice. It's my choice to see the movie. My choice. I'll make my determination at that point. Let me just be straight with you. It's a demonic movie, okay, because there's no such thing. And if the closest person we can come to an alien is James Carville. Okay, and he's like, yeah, Trump's gonna when the midterm elections happen in November, he gets pounced. He's gonna resign because he knows we're coming for him. I hate him. I hate that MFA. I got Trump derangement syndrome, and I hate that MFA. Remember, that's him. What a wackadoodle. These lefties are freaking wacko. They're wacko. So he's saying that the most recent Iran deal is going to be the, you know, final straw that broke the camel's back, so to speak. And we're going to talk about that in the next hour. But, you know, James Carville, wow, these people. I mean, it's just me. Or are these people real wackadoodles, man? The stock market. Okay, look, here's the deal. Pay attention now. Yeah, I got some. I got them on my desk. You know what I'm going to say? The stock market is up and down, and it could be tremendously successful. And this is 25 years of experience, not opinion. And I'm going to tell you something. I've got a book. I've got 8 copies in. I'm only giving 3 away tonight. But stand by for a moment. Rick Geiler's the author. He's a financial educator. He's been watching all this stuff in real time about the stock market and will it crash and how do you protect yourself? You know, what the banks don't want you to know, what Wall Street doesn't want you to know. I'm going to give you a real opportunity right now. I'm going to make it very easy for you. For the first 3 callers, I'm going to give 3 of those books away free tonight. It's called Retire with Leverage with the Big Banking Global Cabal and the Wall Street Casino Hope You Never Know. Time sensitive and so important today, especially in light of everything that's going on. Here's the number to call to get that. It's 877-983-7233. Special hotline we've put together. You leave your information. A book gets sent out to you. No sales pitch. Nobody to talk to. Just leaving your info. The book gets sent. First 3 people that call 1-877-983-7233 get the book. 1-877-983-7233. We got a break in front of us. When we come back, we're going to start talking a little bit about this Iran deal. Some people are saying it's just a carbon copy of the Obama deal. No, it's really not. But there's some things in it I don't like, and we'll talk about that when we return.
2: The week ahead.
3: Monday, the G7 summit kicks off in France. President Trump is expected to attend. It's also what many call the Oscars of the food world, the 2026 James Beard Restaurant and Chef Awards. Tuesday, Vice President J.D. Vance releasing his new book, Communion, Finding My Way Back to Faith. There's also a nomination hearing for Hale Duncan to be Deputy Director of the Office of Management and Budget. And new Fed Chair Kevin Warsh holds his first policy meeting. Wednesday, many wondering what the Fed Chair will do. Will he raise interest rates following a high inflation report last week? It's also sentencing day for Gilgo Beach killer Rex Huerman. Thursday, the official grand opening for the Obama Presidential Library in Chicago, although it won't open to the public until the following day. Friday, the U.S. men's soccer team plays their second group stage game in the FIFA World Cup on Fox, taking on Australia in Seattle. And the widely anticipated movie, Toy Story 5, hits theaters. And that's a look at your week ahead. I'm Tom Graham, Fox News.
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All right, welcome back. Steve Sanchez with you, 702-257-5396, if you'd like to join the conversation. So we've got an Iran deal. A lot went down yesterday. Trump's birthday. We had the UFC 250, which was a success. Like I say, it wasn't. We had the Vegas Golden Knights. Unfortunately, they weren't able to, you know, bring home the cup. Embarrassing, to be quite honest with you, 3-0 on our own home. But it is what it is. Just happens. But yesterday, something else happened. The Iran deal became a deal. And my understanding is the signatures have been the signatures have come to fruition via e-signature. And Trump is at G7, and we're going to talk a lot about this in hour number two regarding the Iran deal, what it is, what it isn't, the comparisons to the Obama Iran deal, and of course, take your calls. I'll give you my opinion. So the Strait of Hormuz is partially opened based on this deal. And there are a lot of people that have a lot of reservations to this deal because, you know, Iran can't be trusted. Is this deal going to stay into place and those things? And, you know, only time tells, right? I mean, only time will tell. President Trump has been pretty adamant about the deal and Iran not having a nuclear weapon. And the deal, in fact, does state this. So there are going to be some provisions that are going to be absolutely mandated. That was the difference, I think. And again, in the next hour, we're going to talk about the similarities. And there's a few. I'm not going to say there's not. There's a few similarities to the Obama deal. But the Obama deal was a fantastic deal for Iran, a horrible deal for America, and a horrible deal for the world. So don't confuse it. Okay, and I think it's real important to make sure that that's not confused. Will gas start falling down as the, you know, gas prices? That's the $1 million question. The answer is yes. We will see gas prices fall. We will see some grocery prices fall. And they need to. You know, I was at Costco yesterday. My wife and I made a run. We don't make runs that often. We do once in a while. We kind of like to shop per week, you know, kind of do a weekly shopping. But yesterday, you know, we both got a hair in our derrieres, and we decided to go do the big Costco runs. Like, okay, let's go, and let's go have a big Cobb salad at Farmer's Boy, which we love. Farmer's Boy has a great Cobb salad. And I'm going to tell you, Farmer's Boy better pay me for this because they number one, they got a great bacon burger. It's just, you know, locally sourced, man. And the Cobb, I'm on this weight regimen, and you know that. It's just fantastic. Anyways, we go to Costco, and, you know, we get the stuff we need. And then we come to the meat department. The meats are expensive. I mean, two big bone-in ribeyes, you know, with a big bone almost looking like a tomahawk. I guess we can call them a tomahawk. Really expensive. And so when we check out of, you know, Costco, and the bill comes due, and he says $962.13, I almost let loose in my underwear, to be quite honest with you. I almost had an accident, if you want me to tell you. I mean, literally almost had an accident. $1,000. And I looked at the cart, and sure, there were a few things, a couple specialty things. It was the meats, baby. The beef, baby. We better get a hold of this somehow, okay? I don't know what the hell's going on with our cattlemen. Fix it, Trump. Fix it, Department of Agriculture. We better do something. I don't want to import meat from China. No, thank you. I'll just eat chicken for the rest of my life, if that's the case. I don't want to eat their beef. I don't want any beef really from anywhere. We have great cattle ranchers here in America that are multi-generational cattle ranchers. We need to get the price down. So it's not just gas that has the price up on beef because, you know, it does cost money to go back here and there. There's other things. It's got to get fixed. I mean, it's literally got to get fixed. Some people are like, man, I'm not even buying beef anymore. I'm not buying ground beef. I'm not buying steaks. And it's expensive. This is what I'm trying to tell you. I didn't like spending $962.
So what am I saying? We're going to get into detail in this next hour about the Iran deal. Here's what I'm saying. We got Iran somewhat under control. And I'm going to say somewhat. I'll explain in the next hour. Donald Trump right now is at G7. Okay. Calling for Russia and Ukraine to end this, which needs to end. Yes, I agree. But now it's domestic time, baby. Okay. It's now domestic time. We got a midterm election coming in November. We want to win. And I'll tell you why. Because with Democrats in power in the House and the Senate, you can rest assured Trump will be a lame duck for the final 2 years. And the economic boom, the economic recovery that we really want is not going to happen to the levels we would hope for. Because the Democrats are going to be hell-bent on one thing. Can you guess what it's going to be? Okay. George Conway said it. Impeachment. How can we get Trump out? They're going to waste time, effort, money, taxpayer dollars trying to get Trump out versus being adults and being elected adults at that and saying the American people made a decision in 24. They didn't want Kamala. They wanted Trump. So let's work with him and see how we can find some, you know, common ground and get prices reduced and all the things that we're all looking for. That's the only hope we have. Now, the best outcome and scenario is to elect David Filippo in Northern Nevada, Marty O'Donnell here in Southern Nevada. All right. Make sure that the Republicans get across the finish line in all the other districts. Make sure that our assembly and state Senate are heavily Republican. We got Christopher Brandlin and some other great guys, Al Rojas and others that can help do that. And then we need to reelect Governor Joe Lombardo. I mean, just simple. Those are the steps. Other states need to adopt that and we'll be okay. We'll be able to get this agenda forward. And yes, prices will come down, but we got to deal with the cattlemen and the prices of beef. People deserve to eat a burger. People deserve to eat a T-bone steak. People work their asses off. People want to be able to enjoy life too. And I'm one of those guys that believe that we can go in and we can force the hands of industry appropriately and have them win and us win. I am not an FDR guy. Okay, I'm not a guy that wants to force someone. I want to force someone's hand with benefits to the company as well, where everybody wins. That's what I'm trying to say. That needs to be done because it should not be the haves and the have-nots, because the middle class is getting rubbed out. And I think this is the main thing we have got to pay attention to for the midterm elections. This midterm election, no matter what anybody tells you, is kitchen table issues for the middle class. If that doesn't get right in November, it's over. It's over. We got a break in front of us. We got news, and stick around for hour number two. I'm Steve Sanchez. Don't go away.

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5: He says the deal will be good for everyone. I'm Lisa Lucera, Fox News. Vice President J.D. Vance tells Fox's Sean Hannity the deal agreed to in principle by the U.S. and Iran is a path to peace in the Middle East.
6: The Straits of Hormuz were open immediately. You already see oil prices coming down substantially, and I think they're only going to come down even further. Number two, it ensures that Iran will never have a nuclear weapon.
5: The vice president outlined some of what President Trump told Iranian leaders.
6: What the president said to them is, we want you to be a successful country. But for you to be a successful country, you've got to give up on this threat. You've got to give up on this desire to have a nuclear weapon. And if you do that, the United States is willing to have a much better relationship.
5: Vice President Vance again said Iran was not getting any U.S. taxpayer money for signing the deal. Vance will be in Geneva for the signing. President Trump announced the framework deal earlier today at the G7 in France. An update on a deadly B-52 bomber crash at Edwards Air Force Base in Southern California.
7: Deputy Commander for the 412th Test Wing, Colonel James Hayes, telling reporters the B-52 bomber crashed after takeoff from Edwards Air Force Base and burst into flames, killing all eight people on board.
8: This crash is deemed to

0: be unsurvivable. And right now, our thoughts and prayers are with the families of those that lost their loved ones.
1: Stressing officials are in the process of notifying family members and noting the flight was part of a routine test mission.
0: It was a mixed crew of government civilians, government contractors, and uniformed military.
1: Hayes goes on to say the cause of the crash is under investigation and the site was contained within the base.
2: Fox's Kristen Goodwin. Boeing says two of its employees were killed in the crash. California Governor Gavin Newsom says his office has filed a Freedom of Information request seeking records from the Department of Justice related to its investigation of him and his wife. 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
5: Thank you, Greg Erringer. Steve Sanchez with you, hour two here in front of us. So let's get into this Iran deal. What it is, what it isn't. Because you got a lot of people citing their opinion. And that's what it is at this point, because guess what? Documents haven't been made public. So you're getting little tidbits here and there, little pieces of what this is and isn't. Now, what I can tell you, without a shadow of a doubt, it is not the Obama deal. Are there some similarities? Yeah, a couple. And I don't think you're going to be able to get away from that at all, regardless if it's Trump or if it was Vance or someone else that was in the White House. There's going to obviously be some similarities to the deal because you're dealing with Iran, you're dealing with inspections and those types of things that will have to move forward. Okay, so let's discuss what it is. What it is a deal that absolutely 100% makes certain that there will not be enrichment of uranium and Iran wouldn't get a nuke. Now, some are saying, not true, that's not what the language says. Well, here's the truth. Once I see the paperwork, then I'll be able to read it and basically be transparent with you. Is that fair enough? See, I'm not Nancy Pelosi. Well, you need to sign it before we know what's in there. No, that's not me. I'm going to read it, and I'm going to share with you what it is and what it isn't. What I know in terms of what it is and little pieces that have been released, even Vice President Vance confirming a few things, is there will be, without a shadow of a doubt, inspectors that will be inspecting their facilities, their attempts to possibly try to enrich uranium and pursue nuclear aspirations, because a country is going to do what a country wants to do. You can't be there 24/7, but there will be inspections. Now, I can make very clear to you that if these inspections are not allowed, President Trump will go in and continue to wreak havoc. That is where we're at today. Now, the difference between this and Obama's deal is Obama did have inspectors, and that was going okay for a while. Then Iran started saying, no, you're not going to do this. No, you're not going to expect this. You're not doing this. You know, John Kerry, Secretary of State at the time, was trying to, you know, piece together some of this. But, you know, John Kerry's a fool. Obama was a fool. His administration was foolish. And they just kind of let it go. They were like, ah, we're going to kick that can down the road. You know, why wobble? Why create a problem with the strait? Why create a problem with oil prices and all the things that we're seeing right now? Every president since this Iran debacle in 1979 has kicked the can down the road, including President Trump in his first term. Let's be fair, including President Trump in his first term. But he was ready to go forward in his second term in 2020, but we know how that election ended up, and he wasn't able to get the job done. Now he's in his second term, and he basically said years ago, and he's kept that promise, that Iran was not going to have a nuclear weapon, and we were going to have to deal with Iran. And this is what he's done. And you can say he started a war and he's done this. The same people that are basically saying he started this war and he wasn't supposed to do wars. This was a war operation, really. But if you want to call it a war, we can call it a war. This was a war that has been in existence for about 90 days. The same people screaming about that are not screaming about Russia and Ukraine. still in war, and this was a Biden war. Russia and Ukraine still in war, a major, major unrest in that region, billions of dollars sent to Ukraine from America, and I don't hear the left screaming about how long that war's gone on. That war has been in existence for the whole term of Biden, and now in its second year in Trump's term, that should be something that's being screamed about. But the left won't scream about that. The never Trumpers won't scream about that. Why? Because Biden was involved in that. And we can't go anywhere and do anything against a Democrat in this country. Let's be real. That's the truth of it. Okay. Iran collecting fees. There's this rumor, and it hasn't been denied by the administration, which is a concern to me. Trump right now is at the G7, and the president of France basically praised Trump. I mean, praised him and said, you know what? This is a good thing. This Iran deal is a good thing. This is going to make the region safer. And so sung his praises. Okay. So world leaders are recognizing that this is good and it was important. Okay. That's just, we can quibble and we can argue and say it's not true. It's the truth. It was good. It was necessary and good. What happens from this point on is really the telling. I mean, what's going to be telling. So there's this rumor that there's going to be fees, tolls that Iran will charge going through the Strait of Hormuz as part of this deal. That has not been confirmed nor denied by the administration. I don't know where that's at. And I will say this, and let me say it with complete clarity. If that's true, you will hear me flip out and go scorched earth on the administration. Because that is not what we want. That is not what we had, nor is that what we should be looking forward to in the near future, you know, to keep Iran at bay, give them what they want, and that's collecting fees at the Strait of Hormuz. I have a hard time believing that. I do. I have a hard time believing that President Trump would ever, ever in a billion years agree to that. But again, we haven't seen the documents, have we? And we need to see the documents. They've been signed. And look, I'll be straight with you. And, you know, we have Guy Nori comes in every Wednesday. He'll be here with Wednesday and he'll have his two cents to say regarding this. But, you know, Guy, and I spoke to him last night, basically said, I'm not going to hold my breath on this because Iran doesn't behave itself. And so I think that's a smart way to look at it because Iran doesn't behave themselves. So we'll see if this is short lived or not. I'm not saying it's going to be. We'll see. But it's easy to basically say, yeah, I guess we'll have to see because Iran just doesn't know how to behave themselves. Now, there's a couple things that we're going to talk about when we come back from this break. The collection of fees, tolls, and this $300 billion fund that is supposed to be established to help Iran rebuild what we tore apart. Not real happy about that either. Sanctions relief, frozen assets, are they going to be released? Those are things that we have to talk about. We'll talk about it when we come back. Phone lines are open, 702-257-5396. All right, look, give me 10 seconds because this offer is unusual. It's one of the most unusual I've ever seen, and it's important for you to hear because the geopolitical unrest is, well, making gold and silver quite valuable. Now, Sahara Coin and Precious Metals, they've been here for 40 plus years in Southern Nevada. And they're giving my listeners, that's you, actual gold for free. Now, this is not a coupon. 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You're not walking into some sales trap. 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That's gold to 480-486-1984. We got a break in front of us. When we come back, we got some more to talk about regarding this Iran deal. If you'd like to join us, phone lines are open, 702-257-5396. I'm Steve Sanchez. We'll be right back.

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0: Welcome back. 702-257-5396. Okay, this $300 billion fund that is in this Iranian deal. Okay, so they're saying this deal basically has what is called a $300 billion fund to help rebuild Iran. Okay, so right now it is being confirmed that $0 have been unfrozen. So the left is lying. There have been no unfrozen assets that have been released to Iran. There could be released funds. They can be, you know, released, but only in phases. That's what this agreement is stating. That if Iran takes verifiable, irreversible steps based on the agreement, then and only then will assets be unfrozen, only in phases tied to Iran's performance. See, the Never Trumpers and the left lie. They lie. Okay, they're worse than a freaking five-year-old that took all the Oreo cookies from the cookie jar and he's denying it and he's got Oreo cookie crumbs all over his mouth. They're liars. Okay, so this is the deal. Now, of course, there's more details. We will see the documents when they're released. But this is part of the deal. Now, there is a $300 billion fund to rebuild their country. Now, before people flip out and say, there it is. There's the Obama deal. We're giving them $300 billion. That's what we're doing. $300 billion. You see? Let me help you. I'm always the voice of reason, right? I bring transparency and clarity and truth. You either agree with it or you don't. I mean, it's up to you. But I always like to bring clarity and truth. Okay, here's the truth. There's a $300 billion fund that's being considered to rebuild their country. But it would be tied to performance of verifiable, irreversible steps that Iran has to take. Just like when we destroyed Hiroshima with the atomic bomb. By the way, a Democrat, Harry Truman, did that. We reinvested in Japan. They are our ally, and we have benefited financially from them as they have benefited from us. So, with Iran, there are Iranian people that never asked for these Ayatollahs to be in power. They are peaceful. They want peaceful existence. They are not radicalized. Many of their family and friends and loved ones were gunned down and murdered, 32,000 plus on the streets for protesting. These are the people that this $300 billion takes care of. Internet and infrastructure and things going back. Only if verifiable, irreversible steps Iran takes is completed with inspectors, making sure they're doing the right things, making sure they're not enriching uranium, all these things. Because if they do it, all bets are off. This is not the Obama deal. Here was the Obama deal. Here's a suitcase full of cash, and we just hope you do the right thing. We're going to send our inspectors. That was cool for a while. And then Iran flipped us the bird and said, screw you. All praise to Allah. We're not letting you in. There's that deal. The deals are very different here, aren't they? It's all based on performance. Now, do I want to give $300 billion to Iran? No. I'd rather have the $300 billion spent here in America. Of course, I'm not an idiot. But this was a can that has been kicked down the road for 47 years by other presidents. And it had to get done. And we will now, without provocation, without confusion, know what Iran's doing. And if Iran steps out of line, it's over for Iran. Is the deal perfect? No deal's perfect. You have to give a little to get a lot. And I'm saying that because we're the United States of America. We will give a little, but we're going to get a lot, especially with Trump as the president. Let's be real. We're going to get more than they get. What we should really be focused on is Russia and Ukraine and get that travesty settled. But here's the reality. We could have not done anything in Iran. And I know that's the logic. We shouldn't have done anything. There was no imminent danger. And that's just going to be the back and forth that everybody's going to have for a long time, because there's going to be one side, there's going to be the other side. That's it. And no, there shouldn't have been. Yes, there should have been. Okay. We just have to now realize and understand that this is where it is. Doesn't matter if you wanted it or you didn't want it, or it's irrelevant at this point, right? But how many of us can say with complete certainty, seriously now, I don't care if you're a lefty or a righty or whatever the hell you are, okay? You have to ask yourself this question. It's an important question to ask. Is it more likely that Iran would have tried to develop a nuke and use it, or was it less likely? Anybody that has a brain, anybody that's going to be honest, would say it is more likely they would try to get a bomb and use it. That means we had to do what we had to do. It's not pretty. It's not fun. It's war. War's hell. War creates casualties. It creates death. It creates chaos and confusion, a lack of trust. It creates expense, financially speaking. It's hell. Nobody wants it. It's hell. But wars have to be sometimes fought for a variety of reasons. And this one was 47 years in the making. And there's still no guarantee that Iran will behave, because Iran has a tendency to not behave. Because as long as the Ayatollahs are in charge, they still have that demonic 19th century thinking of radical Islamization. That's the problem. Personally, I would have removed that leadership and put in a new regime. That's just me. But you may say, well, it's not your job to nation build. No, it's not. But it's my job to keep the United States of America protected, first and foremost, if I'm the president. So I don't give two craps what any country thinks. Because we made it on our own, we'll die on our own. That's the USA, baby. You better remember that with their 250th birthday coming up. You better remember who we are. You better remember where you live and who you are. That's what you better remember. We got a break in front of us. When we come back, right to our calls we go. I'm Steve Sanchez. Don't go away.
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3: Fox News, I'm Ted Lindner. President Trump says the U.S. and Iran have reached a ceasefire deal. Vice President J.D. Vance on Hannity tonight for an exclusive interview discussing why, when it came to negotiating with the Iranian government, this time was different.
4: What's different about this than previous iterations of the Iranian government, previous negotiations, is one, the president's negotiating from a position of strength, but number two, we're actually talking directly to them.
3: President Trump says the Strait of Hormuz will fully reopen as part of the deal. In the crash of a B-52 bomber under investigation after the plane went down at Edwards Air Base in Southern California today.
5: Eight people on a routine test mission crashed shortly after takeoff around 11:20 a.m. Pacific time, revealing initial indications are that the crash was not survivable. Videos circulating online show a black plume of smoke near the airfield.
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0: back. Steve Sanchez hanging out with you. Sorry, I got a little delayed. I was looking at TMZ right now and looking at Jelly Donut. What's his name? Jelly Donut? Jelly Roll. That's right. I knew it was Jelly something or other. And divorcing his wife. Real good Christian, right? Went on one of the awards shit not too long ago crying. It was my wife. Thank you, Rolly Donut. And he's just a booger-eating guy. Booger-eating Jelly Donut is what he is. Well, he eats his boogers. You saw it called in camera. Picked his nose and ate his boogers. What do you want to say? He's like Biden. I don't know what Biden ate off his chin, but, you know, there. Got that out of the way. Phone lines are open, 702-257-5396. Let's get down to business. Sherman, you're up next. Welcome to the program.
1: Steve Sanchez, my fellow Americans, greetings from Oceanside, California.
0: Greetings from, you know, Oceanside has this great fish and chips place on the pier there, and they've been there forever, and the best fish and chips I've ever had, the best tartar sauce I've ever had. I'm from San Diego, so this was a place. And you know what I love, Sherman, about Oceanside? They did a great job. You know, that big grassy area there in the kind of Main Street area, every 4th of July, everybody gets out there with blankets, they shoot fireworks over the ocean. Just incredible. I bet they'll do a good job this 250th. Just saying, in case you're there.
1: We'll make a beeline to that particular area, especially that fish and chip joint you just mentioned.
0: Oh, that's fantastic.
1: Hey Steve, it's a good old idea. So here's what I'm curious about. I've been out shopping all day, so I haven't had a chance to get caught up yet.
0: Yeah.
1: Just out of curiosity, with this new deal, the tentative deal with Iran, did the Iranians, is it a moratorium on the Iranians having future capacity? Or is it that they've agreed to cease and desist and give away, as President Trump calls it, their nuclear dust in total?
0: That's a great question. And we haven't seen the documents because they haven't been released. Little pieces have. They're anticipating a release after the G7 conference. What I'm being told, it's a moratorium, a memorandum of such that's been signed, that's already been signed by electronic signature from all parties. And there's some provisions in there that are still being worked on. But the Strait of Hormuz partially was opened yesterday, I believe. And some of the other provisions I talked about are in there. And according to what has been released, Iran has agreed to inspectors, agreed to the terms. They've agreed to the assets being released and some things based on verifiable steps that they make. And that's all we really know. And that's why I was saying earlier, hard to comment from either side until you really see the documents in your hand, which we will within these next couple of days.
1: The releasing of the frozen $25 billion in assets. Okay, I got a question for you. To the extent that you have contacts, you've mentioned over the years, since I've been listening to you, for example, that you have communication director Stephen Chung on speed dial. Do me a favor. Get a hold of his office and ask him at which point will President Trump himself condemn that UCF fighter who made the comment about Michelle Obama last night.
0: Well, I can basically answer that for you and not waste Stephen's time. He never will.
1: Go ahead.
0: Let's just be real. He never will. Let's just be real. You're never going to hear President Trump ever say that. You want me to tell you why? You heard what I said earlier. So I need to repeat myself. I wasn't happy with the comment. Said that earlier. Dana White wasn't happy either. Called it nasty. What I can tell you is this. I don't blame Trump for not coming out and apologizing. He didn't make the comment, number one. Yes, he's the president. He could say something about it. But the guy's been called a pedophile, a Nazi, and everything in between. Murderer.
1: Yes.
0: And so at this point, I think he's pretty much saying, screw you, man. I ain't going to do anything. And why don't you apologize to me? Why don't you apologize for the fake dossier that the Hillary Clinton campaign basically conjured up and basically said that I was being urinated on in Russia by porn stars? Why don't you apologize for that? And there's a variety of things that he's probably waiting for in terms of an apology that the left is never going to give him. So I guess, you know, tit for tat. Hate to say it that way, but I guess it just is. Now, am I happy with the comments the dude made? No, I think it's tasteless. It's not something I would do. You know, I don't know if it's true or not, and I really don't care because I don't spend time worrying about the Obamas. Joan Rivers said, you know, she was a tranny. I mean, that's what Joan Rivers said. And but, you know, I don't know if she was right either. I don't care, to be quite honest with you. They're not in my life. They don't reserve rental space in my head at all. I don't like the comment. Dana White didn't like the comment. It doesn't mean that he didn't have the right to say the comment, just like other people don't have the right to say Trump's a pedophile and a Nazi and everything else.
1: Okay, well, see,
0: Something called the First Amendment, baby, that not too long ago you were adamantly defending.
1: I was just about to give the retort that to the extent that President Trump has, by the way, he's never been called a pedophile by anybody in my caucus of any standing in the Democratic Party. So to the extent that you've heard him being called that was some, that's an outside.
0: No, I know, but let me say something. Yeah. I agree with you, but supporters of your party and your caucus have, just like the boxer or the UFC fighter is not a member of the Republican caucus either, but he's a supporter of said caucus, and he's the one that said it. So you can't vilify him when you're not willing to vilify your own people that support your caucus. There's the difference.
1: Okay, see, what I'm saying is that I think President Trump, the fact that this occurred on the White House grounds, an event that he sponsored, sure, he should come out and be the bigger...

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1: This is by an order of magnitude.
2: DNC Chair Ken Martin, another one. You want me to keep going? I don't want to embarrass you, but these are the guys in your caucus that you're defending that did do that. Have done that. So Trump's saying, screw you. I didn't say the comment. And I agree with him. He has no reason or realm. Why hasn't Obama or Biden come out and said, you know, the DNC chair, Ken Martin, should be ashamed of himself for saying the things he's saying about President Trump. I apologize on behalf of it. Why haven't they done it? Why are you making Trump do it?
1: All I know is that I do, as you well know. I follow news daily, hourly. I have never heard any like.
2: Well, then you're not following. Then you're not following news. You're saying you are, but you're really not. So what I'm going to suggest for you is to really start following news. Get your head out of MS now and start, you know, maybe looking at the New York Times and AP and Fox and CNN and look at a variety of different news sources. Everything I told you is all validated, confirmed. You can go to Snopes. It confirms it. Everything I say here is always the truth. And that is the truth. You just don't like it because you want Trump to come out and say that that was wrong. Okay, then you have Biden come out and Obama say that what they've said about Trump is wrong. Let's just be real. It goes both ways.
1: Okay, Steve, just to clarify, all of the charges President Trump has faced in the past,
2: doesn't matter. Doesn't matter. Doesn't matter. You're trying to now, you know, make a bigger argument for yourself. You're trying to make a bigger argument for yourself. That's what happens. You didn't want to address what I told you because you didn't like it because I caught you. And, you know, it's a gotcha moment for you. So, you know, you can go, that's why you're laughing because it's just true. So here's the best advice I can give you. Go get fish and chips. And when you take a bite of them with that wonderful tartar sauce and the malt vinegar, you're going to remember Steve Sanchez, the conservative, referred you to this place. And we can still be friends.
1: Even tomorrow, Steve.
2: Yeah, we could be friends without agreeing. That's it. It's just simple. I don't think you're a bad guy, Sherman. I just think you're misguided. I don't think you're a bad guy at all. And I've got to at least give you credit because you fought for this country. And I'm one of those guys. I respect our vets. I just do. Don't agree with you. I just respect our vets. I'm Steve Sanchez. We'll be right back.

0: It's June 15th, and this is your Fox Daily Snapshot. Today is Lobster Day. Time to celebrate the creepy crustacean and the fishermen who bring the delicious delight to your table. In 1215, the Magna Carta, agreed to by King John of England, a legal document that served as the foundation for American democracy and individual rights. The Obama White House celebrated its 800th anniversary in 2015. Also on this day in 1851, Jacob Ussel, a Baltimore dairyman, sets up the first ice cream factory. He's considered the father of the wholesale ice cream industry. The first fully documented human blood transfusion is performed by a French physician in 1667 when a small amount of sheep blood is transfused into a 15-year-old boy who survives the procedure. American teenager Chris Everett wins the first of a record 7 French Open singles titles in 1974. I'm CJ Papa. That's your Fox Daily Snapshot.
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0: All right, welcome back. Steve Sanchez with you. Final segment of the program. Always a great time to hang out with everybody. And look, I got a couple text messages through the show when we went on break and like, yeah, Steve, you know, Trump should really think about apologizing. No, why should he apologize? Look, this microphone's mine. Okay. It says Steve Sanchez all over it. My opinion is, I think it was in poor taste to say Michelle Obama's a man. It just was. You can laugh. Sure, it's funny. Who's not going to laugh? It's funny because it's unexpected. It's like, whoa, even Joe Rogan was like, laughed. He didn't know if he should laugh or not. Because let's be real. Everybody thinks it's funny. Okay? You know, the big mic term and all that stuff. Everybody thinks it's funny. I'll tell you this. Who probably doesn't think it's funny are her daughters that are not political, never had a choice in the aspirations of their parents. Not saying they're perfect girls. I can care less about either of them, just like I could care less about the Bush girls. And I'll be quite honest, I really don't care. I've got my own problems, my own family, my own kids, my own grandchildren. Now, I'm not against people. I don't wish ill will on anybody, but it's just not something I sit around and think about or concern myself with. I just think it's in poor taste, to be quite honest with you. Okay, you've got one guy, Ruffy, speaking scripture, Mauricio Ruffy, speaking scripture. And then you got this blowhard saying, Michelle Obama's a man. You know, like a big old freaking redneck. Okay? Poor taste. He has the right to do it. First Amendment. Just like you guys that are on the left said that people that were saying things about Charlie Kirk had the right to do it. Didn't like it. It was very much in poor taste. But see, this is what I've always said. That's the First Amendment. You cannot be selective of when you like it and when you don't. That's the First Amendment in all its glory and sometimes all the horrific things it can wrap itself around in these types of instances. But don't be selective and say, well, this one is out of control. Because no, it doesn't work that way. It doesn't work that way. I mean, what's worse? This dude basically saying that Michelle is a man? Or was it worse to hear people saying that they enjoyed watching Charlie bleed out from the neck? Teachers in Clark County School District, who, by the way, still haven't been fired. You tell me what's worse. Come on, tell me what's worse. But it's protected by the First Amendment. Now, employers, they have different rules and guidelines. They can fire based on these things, based on intrusion or not being in compliance with guidelines. We've gone through this a million times. I'm not going to bore you and relitigate this whole thing. I'm just saying that you can't call and call, be like a crybaby and say, this was wrong. And I didn't like it, but he has the right to do it. Just like other people have the right to do it. It's called the First Amendment. Don't pick and choose when it applies. Okay? No, Trump doesn't have to apologize. What the hell does he have to apologize for? He didn't say anything. Period. Be different if he said it. Then I'd say, yeah, come on, POTUS. Come on, apologize. But he didn't say it. He's not stupid. He's not going to say that. He did cross the line on the Jesus picture. You know, he was a healer. Yeah, I thought it was a doctor in that. You know, the healer. Remember when he had the red sash and the white? Remember that image? It was AI generated. Yeah, I thought it was a healer, a doctor. I thought, stop it. Everybody's entitled to make mistakes. And I'll be quite honest with you. Everybody. Now, go ahead, Producer Nate.
1: Yeah, I was going to say, if you watched the fight last night, once, I forget the fighter's name who said it, but he put his chain with like that custom card or whatever around Donald Trump's neck. I don't know if you see that.
0: Yeah, I did see that, yeah.
1: So as soon as he made that comment, I don't know if you noticed, but Donald Trump took that chain off.
0: I did notice that.
1: He took it right off when he said that. He was like, that was kind of, to me, like, I don't support that.
0: Yeah, I don't support that.
1: Yeah.
0: Yeah, because I mean, just, you know, don't. And here's the funny thing. If you really want to get down to, you know, brass tacks, is Trump was a liberal Democrat for a long time and was a socialite, you know, basically all these people, parties, and, you know, and so everybody liked Trump. I'm not going to lie to you, including Whoopi Poopy Goldberg. Okay. Rosie O'Donnell. They all liked him. They went to his parties, they ate his food, drank his champagne, went to the penthouse there in Trump Tower. And they liked him. And, you know, he's friends with trans and gay and everything in between. And, you know, now that he's president, everybody's trying to make him be the boogeyman. And, you know, he's the Antichrist and he's everything else. I take this perspective. Here's my perspective. You want me to tell you what my perspective is? I'm not God. I'm not going to pretend to be God. I'm not going to pretend to know everything God thinks. I know what his word says. I respect it. And we just have to see how things play out. But I'll say this, and I'm going to make it very clear for a lot of people listening that may not agree with me. When you have Christ and you accept him, you're saved. All the other minutiae, I'll let people go beat the hell out of themselves if they want to do that. That's not what I do. I will defend unapologetically what I know. But at the end of the day, you have to take a step back. And, you know, some people believe that they're the prophet Samuel, and they're not the prophet Samuel. They're not a prophet at all. And so we've got to behave ourselves accordingly, but also be bold accordingly when it comes to certain things that we feel compelled to say, because we get this thing, you know, God pushes us to say things. I think that's very important. I don't think that should go away. We just got to be careful, and we got to temper certain things and make sure that we're really hearing from God and not hearing from what is our flesh. And I'll leave it right there. That's your sermon that you didn't get yesterday on Sunday. You got a bunch of other ear tickling stuff, but I thought I'd just at least say that for you. All right. Health insurance. I got my health insurance premium notice today. I was a little pissed. Why? Well, because, you know, it went up. And I think a lot of people are starting to get the renewal notices, and it's like, oh man, it's going to cost me more. 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It takes 2 minutes, it's a checklist, it's fast, it's easy. 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Do not get exposed or find out that your health insurance is broken. And the only time that most people find this out is when they get a bill for $5,000 to $10,000 or more because they went into the hospital and they're like, oh my God, I had no idea. This checklist can help you, and Patrick Cassell can help you. 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

0: Cassell is going to take good care of you. He takes good care of his people. He's been doing it for 35 years. All right, it's time for us to bounce out of here. The day went by. The show flew by. It's always great to be hanging out with everybody. 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Until then, God bless, and we'll catch you on the other side.
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8: Iran will never have a nuclear weapon. I'm Lisa Lucera, Fox News. Vice President J.D. Vance repeating that message from the administration as the U.S. and Iran agreed to a framework deal that would end the conflict. He tells Fox's Sean Hannity.
9: A lot of the technical details we're going to figure out over the next month, over the next 2 months. But the basic structure is they can get a lot if they comply with the United States demands. They don't get anything if they don't comply with anything.
8: Vance says the Strait of Hormuz is open and oil prices are already coming down. The vice president will be on hand in Geneva for the signing on Friday. Senate Democratic leader Chuck Schumer says the conflict may be winding down, but the problem for the American people remain.
10: Iran has more control over the Strait of Hormuz today than before the war began. Gasoline prices are still dramatically higher than before the war and will remain so for a long time.
8: And Schumer says Congress needs to be informed of the details of the agreement. Eight people are dead after a B-52 bomber crashed shortly after takeoff at Edwards Air Force Base in Southern California.
11: This was a mixed crew. This was a mixed crew of military, government civilians, and government contractors. supporting this test mission.
8: Deputy Commander for the 412th Test Wing, Colonel James Hayes. Boeing says two of its employees are among the victims. Colonel Hayes says the cause of the crash is under investigation. California Governor Gavin Newsom has filed a Freedom of Information request seeking records from the Department of Justice related to its investigation of him and his wife. He claims President Trump is targeting him for political purposes as he considers a run for president in 2028.
2: This country does not belong to you. It does not belong to your cronies. And we're going to fight your lawlessness.
8: The Justice Department has not commented. 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
1: 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All right, I'm starting to get sick and tired of the anti-patriotism. It is America's 250th birthday. Are you kidding me? And you keep hearing this growing call to boycott the festivities of our birthday. This is ridiculous. And it's shameful. It's embarrassing. So the latest, 7 states are pulling out of the Great American State Fair. Apparently we're having the state fair, and Connecticut, Illinois, Maine, Massachusetts, North Carolina, Oregon, and Washington are not going to send official delegations. They're pulling out of this Great American State Fair. Now, Massachusetts and North Carolina said, budget constraints. But others are concerned that it would be in support of America in its current state today under the presidency of Trump. Really? We're America. This is our 250th birthday. And they say all of the withdrawing states are led by Democratic governors. They say at least 3 more states remain undecided. And the fair is supposed to start in a couple weeks. So Freedom 250, we have America 250, we have Freedom 250, but Freedom 250 organizers say all 50 states and 6 territories will be represented. There's going to, and even if they don't want, even if the governors decide to pull out, they say there's going to be tourism boards, museums, other private organizations. I guess Illinois will be represented by the Peoria Riverfront Museum and all that. But you know, there's going to be Ferris wheels and fairs and performers. And, you know, my issue with this is if they don't want to be there, if somebody does not want to celebrate America's 250, then don't celebrate it. There's going to be video footage later. There's going to be pictures. There's going to be, I'm embarrassed for our country, but I think it's going to be very, very embarrassing that a country such as, or a state such as Massachusetts or Oregon or Washington, beautiful states, played pivotal roles, right, throughout our history. That they don't want to be involved. They don't want to be involved, then fine. And then when we look back at the history books and we look back at articles and you know, our Wikipedia, et cetera, we don't see them a part of it. You know, and it's, I think, just the natural evolution of things where this country is becoming more divided and people are becoming less American. And, you know, I think I'm tired of trying to unite. I want to unite people. I think the average moderate Democrat, moderate Republican wants to see people united. But when their governor, their elected leaders are saying, no, we're pulling out because we don't want to look like we're supporting our current president who won democratically. You know, I mean, how much can we do? Let them make fools of themselves. It's embarrassing. Now, some people would say, well, Dr. Dahlia, Freedom 250, who cares? That's not, you know, the only way to celebrate. I'm wondering if they're going to celebrate at all. I keep hearing WNBA players don't want to hear, want to wear a patch. You're hearing that people don't want to do local. There's been local events that are getting scrapped. This isn't just about Freedom 250. It's about just celebrating in general. And we have July 4th coming up. Really? You're not going to have fireworks? You're not going to have a celebration? If you don't want to be in America, if you don't want to ascribe to being American, if you don't want to honor those who gave their life and sacrificed, because that's how I look at America 250. It isn't that we're celebrating every single year. You know, 1822. We're not celebrating every year. And honoring what we did, because we made a lot of mistakes in our past. But what we're celebrating is that we are here today. and that we are alive, that our country is strong, that we have a democracy, and that we have freedom. And I am celebrating the fact that I am not in another country being attacked, discriminated against, told to cover my hair, where I get to be free. I get to vote. I get to work. I get to be on air. And I'm here because of the men and women that sacrificed and the families who sacrificed. That's what I'm celebrating. And when you see other governors and other states going, no, you know, because our president didn't win, Kamala Harris didn't win. So if Kamala Harris didn't win and Biden couldn't run again, we're not going to celebrate it. You know how stupid that looks? If you're truly an American and you're truly, truly patriotic, then you support, you know, the freedom to vote. You support democracy. You support our representative democracy. You support our republic. Instead, you sound like you're supporting fascism. If Kamala Harris won, I'm telling you right now, Republicans would still be celebrating 4th of July. And Republicans can't be the only party that's patriotic. I know moderate Democrats too. They want to celebrate. But here we are with this, you know, growing push that in the next few weeks, we need to buck any celebration and make it look like it's a week. Trust me, we have millions of Americans and millions of Americans want to celebrate. And for those who don't, let them embarrass themselves. I am done trying to convince people that they are living under a blanket of freedom provided by people who gave their blood, sweat, and tears in their lives. I'm done. So let them embarrass themselves and then let them explain and let these states try to explain why they didn't do what we did in 1976. In 1976, flags everywhere. I was really, really young. But all I remember is red, white, and blue everywhere. Everyone was celebrating because we were happy to be American and we knew that things would suck if we were in any other country. So, happy America 250th for those of us celebrating. 1-877-DOCDOLLY.

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We're back on the Dr. Dolly Show, 1-877-DOCTORDOLLY, 1-877-DOCDALI. So medical school admissions still in the news as the DOJ says that UC Davis used racial proxies, quote unquote, in admissions, meaning once the Supreme Court said you couldn't do affirmative action in 2023, what UC Davis allegedly did was use other factors to try to identify non-white applicants. According to, according to MSM, they say that the Justice Department's Civil Rights Division alleges that UC Davis School of Medicine intentionally skirted the Supreme Court's 2023 Students for Fair Admissions and Harvard decision, which banned affirmative action in higher education admissions. Investigators say that the school's leadership openly boasted about using class-based disadvantages like family income, parental education, and underserved area status as proxies for race. The DOJ's review of the 2019 to 2025 admissions data found significant disparities in MCAT scores and acceptance rates by race, with Black and Hispanic applicants admitted at up to six times the rate of white and Asian peers, despite lower academic average metrics. This is, I have a few things to say on this. This is, it's a shame because this, the more these universities do this, the more they hurt underserved and the more they hurt non-white applicants. All right. I mean, it's actually insulting to individuals who are not white to think that they have to go through such gymnastics and flips to try to help, negate certain academic scores or academic milestones. You know, I'm a white woman. I'm the first person in my family to graduate college. If they're looking at parental education, my parents didn't graduate college. They didn't. They were blue collar workers too. This was, I mean, you know, if somebody has parents who didn't go to college, that doesn't mean they're of one race. You know, this is the issue when they when somebody tries to stereotype a race or stereotype a, you know, you could actually get yourself into, you know, into more, shall we say, discriminatory water. And so what the medical schools, there's a few things the medical schools need to do. But what the DOJ wants to do is to ensure that it, because of our civil rights laws, because of our Constitution, we are not supposed to be actively discriminating, picking one person, race, gender over another. If students learn that, okay, I have to say I'm poor, I have to say I'm disadvantaged, I have to say I'm this to get in, now you are hurting the actual disadvantaged student population. I mean, if that's the and I see medical students talking about that. They say, look, you need to say you're related to somebody Hispanic, you have Hispanic in the family, or you need to say you have, you're of poor means, or you need to say you had to come to this country and you had to have a story and you had to, and, you know, it's, I think, you know, showing the depth of your character and what you had to overcome to become a physician is very, very valuable, you know, for the admissions process. But I think people are making the stuff up. I had one student say, look, you know, I don't have a lot of money. I'm going to have to do student loans. I'm trying to go to medical school. I don't have much of a CV because I had to work through school. You know, what do I do to make it look like I have a story? You know, I was raped. I was this. I was, and it's like, I mean, yeah, you could talk about your rape, you know, to get into medical, but is that what medical school admissions are about right now? Okay. Well, I've interviewed students for medical school from a variety of medical schools and for years. And what I look for in a medical student, what I want a medical student to have is one is integrity and ethics. You can't just tell me, oh, I'm ethical. I want to make sure that person is not going to steal a patient's narcotics or cheat off of another classmate
or take advantage when it's call and dump on another student. So that's one of the first things I look at. Number two is I look to see if they have the grit to make it through a very strenuous process. Because, man, there is not a day that goes by where there's not a medical student who says, I need to quit. And you don't want to accept students who are going to quit. You also, well, and I'm not saying we don't want people who have mental illness. I mean, obviously there's counselors and things like that, but you know, if you aren't going into medical school to marry a doctor. I mean, you're going there because you want to save lives. I also want to ensure that nobody's going to get sick at the sight of blood. I can't tell you how many younger individuals say, yeah, I can't have a period. Give me medicines to stop my period. And I go, why? Are you in pain? They go, well, I can't look at blood. And I go, well, then how are you going to take care of your kids later? Because they're going to get bloody noses. They're going to get, you're going to have to figure out how to, you know, look at that eventually. So I want to make sure that they have that stamina. And then can they academically withstand all that pressure and also pass the boards? I had to take boards when I would be post-call with no sleep. And I had to know that information front and back. This is something that you know, is very hard to discern in an interview or in a personal statement. But right now, the medical schools are like, well, look, we don't want to be accused of having an all-white class or all-Asian class. We want to look diversified. And trust me, there are millions of students out there of all races, all creed, gender, right, who have the grit and the abilities to become a doctor. But you're looking for the wrong things. I remember there was one student, you know, who had an amazing story where the family had to come over across boats, you know, fleeing a very fascist regime. You know, he was a young child. He gets here. He gets on that boat. He's able to come to America. And a fantastic story. Goes to the same medical school that I went to, or goes through the same residency that I went through. And where is he now? He's in jail because he sedated patients and raped them while they were sedated. You know, having that story is, yes, it might get you through the medical admissions process, but I'm like, why didn't the medical school do a better job and then the residency of figuring out that this person was a predator? This is some frightening stuff. So, you know, we want, yes, strong GPA, strong MCATs, but that doesn't make a good medical student. What makes a good medical student is somebody who is not going to quit, somebody who's going to be ethical, somebody who really cares about the patients, somebody who is going to try and also ask for help. You have a student that says, you know, we have one student who decided to do a central line, or he was doing a swan. The sound got trapped, I guess, got sucked up in the body and didn't tell anybody. Patient died. I mean, we need that. I don't care what race, creed, gender you are. If a medical school is just trying to look at what your income was, you know, or who your parents are, they're really limiting and they're not looking at the potential of what other students may offer. It's not just about the GPA and the MCAT scores. But I got to tell you, if you don't have a strong GPA and you don't have a strong MCAT, you're going to struggle with the boards. So we want to also make sure that you succeed. I can't tell you how many times I saw students where they got accepted, but they struggled with the boards and they couldn't become a doctor. Well, then some of them got suicidal. We have got to be colorblind, gender blind, race blind, and we have to, you know, look at individuals as what they need to be and what they need to do. And anybody can do that job of any race, nationality, etc. But you got to ask the right questions. You got to interview them properly. And you can't take this, well, you know, let's just take a look at, you know, if your parents went to college.
My parents' education did not reflect on what I could do medically. It's you got to come up with things that are much more practical. 1-877 Doc Dolly.

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2: Fox News, I'm Sue Guzman. Vice President J.D. Vance detailing what will happen to Iran if the proposed peace deal falls through.
3: Their economy has been in a free fall for a very long time. So you combine the president's leverage that he's put on them, you combine the new leadership, and you combine the fact that their economy is in shambles. And I think that they see there's a real opportunity here to turn over a new leaf so long as they do the right thing.
2: Vance on Fox's Hannity. American and Iranian officials will meet in Switzerland Friday and sign a temporary deal to end the conflict. A B-52 bomber carrying eight people crashing at Edwards Air Force Base in California today, killing everyone on board. Colonel James Hayes discussing who exactly was on board the aircraft.
4: This was a mixed crew. This was a mixed crew of military, government civilians, and government contractors supporting this test mission.
2: Boeing confirming two of its employees were among those dead. America's listening to Fox News.
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We really do appreciate it. 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So if it isn't bad enough already for somebody to go through a divorce or be widowed, now there's another study saying that those who are divorced or widowed have a higher risk of death. According to the Journal of BMJ Public Health, there's a study saying divorcees and the widowed may face a higher risk of death than those who are still a part of a couple. This is being reported by Fox News. Researchers in Norway analyzed long-term national health data to weigh mortality risk among those who were divorced, ended situations where they live with a partner, or became widowed. And they looked at 20,000 people, three groups of 20,000 people each from 1984 to 2019 who were married or living with a partner at the time. During the next wave of the study, these individuals were categorized into three groups: still married or cohabitating, divorced or moved out, or those who were widowed. Death records were then checked through January 2020, according to a press release. The researchers used statistical models to gauge whether this relationship loss was associated with death later. They say divorces or breakups were consistently linked with higher mortality across all groups compared to couples who stayed together. And this was even after they accounted for age, gender, and whether they had diabetes or other health or loneliness or other things like that. And they said being widowed was also linked to about a 14% higher mortality risk, though the association was strongest in the earliest period studied. They say during the second study period, the link between breakup and mortality was stronger, with a statistically significant association observed only among women. Then they say, although this research displays an association between living alone and mortality risk, it does not, though, actually define a direct cause. You know, like, why did they, you know, did they have more heart attack? Did they have stroke? What happened? So they just found an association. Now, well, these people didn't seem to live as long. So the authors commented that these findings highlight the importance of addressing social disconnection of public health and in clinical practice to reduce preventable mortality, which means they want us doctors to recommend that you don't stay single, that you get out there, which is a little tricky. Because I got to tell you, I'm not a good matchmaker, and I'm not really good at dating advice. You know, I give you guys dating advice, but, you know, for my patients, that's a little tricky, especially since I know all their medical conditions. So, you know, that's kind of just makes it a little bit more challenging. You know, where is all this coming from? Well, what is the common denominator? Well, it's being lonely. If somebody is lonely, they struggle. And this is nothing new. We don't need another BMJ study to tell us this. We know this. Look at what happened with COVID. It was horrible. People were isolated. We saw what happened to kids. And with children, the mental health effects, as well as the physical health effects, were exponential. We saw it much faster in that age group. And so we know people can't be isolated. They can't be lonely. The problem is, because I've had a lot of friends, I've had a lot of patients that have gone through a divorce. They don't want to go through that again. You also have a lot of younger individuals who don't want to get married. The younger generations, the Gen Zs, younger millennials, they don't want to get married. We also see higher risk of mental health issues with that age group. And we're also seeing higher risk of diabetes, high blood pressure, cancer. So I do think there is a relationship. I'm not saying people choosing to be single is why we have such an uptick in colorectal cancer in young people. I'm not saying that. But I do really believe that there is an association. But what do we do about it? Okay, dating is so much different now. Relationships are so much different. You know, it used to be, you know, you would meet somebody before you went off to war or you came back from war. Right? They looked good. You looked good. You had something in common. Maybe you grew up in the same city. You went to the same school. You made it work. Did these people really love each other for 50, 60, 70 years? Some did. Some might not have. But people wanted to be with somebody. And when you want to be with somebody, there's a higher chance of that working. We're not seeing that now.
The younger generation is like, I don't think I want to be with somebody. Why get divorced? Why get into fights? Why lose money? Why have to share my resources? Why inherit in-laws? And now the younger generation is talking themselves out of it. And, you know, for the human population to survive, we need to procreate. And the fact that now not only are we wanting from a societal standpoint to be single, but the fact that being single or being lonely also increases our death risk, we're going to accelerate our extinction. Do I believe the human race will become extinct one day? I do. I don't want it to. Maybe AI will help. Maybe it won't. Maybe it'll accelerate it. But when you have a population that really doesn't like people or being around other people and is not, you know, embracing the social aspect of who humans are and our animalistic nature to be social, and we want to just be with our tech at home, not outdoors, getting all pasty and overweight, that what's that going to do? People, oh yeah, but then Dahlia, you're safe. Dr. Dahlia, you're safe, and you're not going to get attacked by a bear. You're not going to get attacked by a coyote or a moose. So you're not going to be shot by somebody. You know, you don't live long. Also, you need to learn. You need to get out of your bubble. One thing that is so amazing about having kids or having students, you know, having a spouse, is you might get up and say, you know what? I just want to eat. I just want to potty. I just want to work out. I want to watch a TV show and whatever. But when you have somebody else going, we need to do this. We need to do this. If they get you out, they move. They also care about you. They notice if something's wrong. We've seen study after study where married men live longer than unmarried men. And I know married men are like, I don't believe it. That is fake news. Yeah, well, I'm sorry if your marriage is that bad. But it's true. Single men don't do as well. As a doctor, I could tell you that. I saw that all the time. You need the nagging. You need that wife on your ass. Keeps you alive. I remember my father saying, but, you know, hey, is that really what I want? Sadly, though, he passed. So, you know, these studies, what are you supposed to do about it? You can't go back and fix the divorce. You can't go back and, you know, get your spouse back, which is why I really don't like studies like this. But it does remind you that you need to keep moving and you need to keep living and don't be lonely. It doesn't mean you got to get married again. You know, it doesn't mean you have to date, but don't be alone. Go to church, go to temple, do charity work, do volunteer work, go to class, you know, but go to the gym, but be around other people. Isolation is bad. And go to the doctor. All right? Talk to the doctor and let us doctors figure out if, you know, your living situation is the best. I know a lot of doctors don't spend time with you, but for those of you who are medical students and doctors, you might want to talk about their home life. How many hours a day are they watching TV? Do they go out? Do they go to church? Do they do anything social? Do they go bowling? Are they part of a bowling league? What do they do? And if they are,

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back on the Dr. Dolly Show. Thank you all for tuning in. 1-877-DOCDOLLY, 1-877-DOCDALI. So let's say you get through life not having a heart attack. Way to go. Let's say you could get through your years without getting cancer. That's fantastic. Well, for those of us that might be able to bypass those landmines, right, and be able to make it through, right, to our senior years, happy and healthy, what could be waiting for us? Dementia. What type of dementia? Well, there's multi-infarct. There's a variety of different neurodegenerative disorders, but Alzheimer's seems to be the most common. And here we are in 2026, hoping that we have all these medications out there, that all these breakthrough drugs. And unfortunately, we're finding out that they're falling short. Now, that's not good. According to BBC News, that there's these breakthrough drugs that can cost hundreds of thousands of dollars, unlikely to see much benefit for Alzheimer's patients. They said antibodies similar to the body that are supposed to attack the brain or viruses and bacteria are now being trained to attack the amyloid protein buildup. So what some of these studies have done, or some of these medications have done, is come up with these breakthrough medications where we can, almost like a vaccine, try to find the as opposed to a pathogen, the intruder, which is like an amyloid protein that shouldn't be there, grab it and remove it. And for years, the approach failed. But trials of two recent drugs called donanemab and lecanemab show that they could slow the pace of cognitive decline. This was huge. And we kind of spoke about this on the show as well. It was approved, I think, lecanemab was approved in 2023. It was an IV infusion, just as donanemab. Leqembi or Kisunla, I guess, are the brand names. Kisunla came out a year later in 2024. It was supposed to target the brain plaque, show progression. Leqembi showed a reduction in cognitive decline. So people were really, really excited about that. The Cochrane collaboration, according to BBC News, rigorously and independently analyzed the medical data. They looked at 17 studies, 20,342 volunteers of drugs that removed amyloid from the 17 studies of drugs that removed amyloid of the brain, and it included about 20,000 patients. And they concluded that the approach does slow it down. So there's something to it, but not enough to make a meaningful difference to patients. Not to mention there were risks such as brain swelling and bleeding. Also, these medications had to be given every 2 to 4 weeks, which could be very expensive. So amyloid protein is the biggest culprit. Amyloid, tau, beta proteins collect around the brain neurons in those people that suffer from Alzheimer's. So it interrupts the signals and the electrical discharging. What the monoclonal antibodies do is they stick to the protein and then they attract immune cells going, we got them, we got them, come here. So the antibodies then get recognized by the immune cells, and the immune cells decide to attack the protein. Now there's less protein around the neuron. It's a fantastic idea. It's brilliant, actually, to try to remove plaques from the brain. You got to, though, do it early. This would have to be instituted very early, because once plaques start to destroy the disruption and blood flow and other issues and other nutrients and the way the brain operates, then those cells die, or they don't, they're harder to regenerate. The problem is with this study, they found even though it helped, they didn't see much improvement in patients. Now, is it because the beta amyloid protein hurt whatever neurons there were that removing it didn't make that much of a difference? I don't know. And so seeing that, you know, there's this, especially for a medication
such as that, seeing that the results were quote-unquote trivial from these 17 clinical trials and the data, looking at 20,000 patients, it's concerning. Now, it doesn't mean that we don't have enough disease-modifying therapies. Okay, we might not be able to cure you, but we could slow progression. And that's our goal. The way to handle Alzheimer's, kind of how we used to handle fires. We weren't able to put out fires years ago because we didn't have trucks and that much water. All we could do is try to minimize the damage and not let the fire go anywhere else and let the fire kind of burn through and then stop. You know, and so we aren't going to be able to cure you, but what we want to try to do is minimize damage and not let any other parts of the brain that are healthy get hurt. And if we could keep you, you know, cognitive and keep you functioning for as long as possible till you're 110 or 120, we would have then done what we needed to. I mean, a lot of us will have memory issues. A lot of us will struggle, you know, cognitively, but as long as we could still take care of ourselves, be among others, be able to, you know, do our daily activities, you know, but once you can't take care of yourself, you can die. So it's important to be able to add that longevity. So the verdict of the analysis showing the analysis with it was in people with mild cognitive impairment or mild dementia, and it found that the effects of these drugs on cognition and dementia severity over 18 months were quote unquote trivial, with improvement in functional ability small at best. Well, this is a huge blow, according to The Guardian, on this new wave of drugs that were supposed to be one of the safer forms of and easier to do. I mean, an infusion. You know, it's going in for your infusion and then getting these monoclonal antibodies because we can't put them in pill form. Absolutely, it was supposed to be a huge game changer. And so it's frustrating. Cochrane Review drew on gold standard methods to assess the data. So I mean, this was a pretty, shall we say, valid way to look at things. So what next? Well, I mean, you know, we have still Aricept, which are cholinesterase inhibitors, Namenda, NMDA antagonists, you know, the cholinesterase inhibitors are known to kind of improve communication between the nerve cells. Again, I have never had a person on Aricept go from severe Alzheimer's to normal, you know, and cured, you know, but, you know, to slow down, you know, it's something. Rivastigmine or Exelon is another one. You know, there's a variety of medications out there. They're trying, but the one concern that I have is if you have a trial like this, say, look, the work you put into these drugs, these monoclonal antibodies, and I know they're expensive, provided minimal, if any, benefit. A lot of these pharmaceutical companies are going to be thinking twice about investing in the R&D of more of these drugs. I want there to be a success. I want there to be a golden egg. I want them to be able to, you know, make something, one, to help with the patients, but two, to keep, or that the problem we've been having is these, it's so expensive to come up with these types of medications. And for somebody to take that risk, they need to feel, they need to take a gamble and hope that the drug not only passes clinical trials in terms of safety and efficacy, but that then later the media will run with it, everybody will know about it, and they'll be able to sell it. But if people are, if it's not getting out there, and so pharmaceutical reps will go to doctors and tell them, look, we have these medications, and I know politicians tried to stop that, but if there is a new medication that could work, you know, doctors need to know about it. It doesn't mean Alzheimer's drugs don't work. It just means that some of these game changers might not be much of a game changer yet. 1-877-DOCDOLLY, don't go away.

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4: The lowdown on the peace agreement. I'm Sue Guzman, Fox News. Vice President J.D. Vance says President Trump would not hesitate to resume military strikes against Iran if Tehran fails to uphold its commitments under an agreement with the U.S. Vance telling Fox's Hannity that the president has brokered a good deal.
5: I think what the president has done here is very effective. He has, I think, defanged the largest state sponsor of terrorism. He's ensured they're never going to get a nuclear weapon. And now he's actually saying, you know what? Now that you're in a position where you don't have leverage over us, we have leverage over you, let's make a deal.
4: Fox's Peter Ducey has more.
6: President Trump is not ready to pull any troops out of the Gulf yet. They want to start these negotiations after Friday's signing and see where they can get. The vice president admitted that this memorandum of understanding is a very general document. Senior administration officials really couldn't tell us how any of this is going to work, but both sides right now are claiming victory. The Trump side, President Trump himself, says that the Iranians have agreed to be policed in some way, not try to create a nuclear weapon.
4: Senate Minority Leader Chuck Schumer criticizing the agreement.
7: Iran has more control over the Strait of Hormuz today than before the war began. Gasoline prices are still dramatically higher than before the war and will remain so for a long time.
4: The average price for a gallon of regular unleaded about 50 cents cheaper than it was before the conflict began. California Governor Gavin Newsom says the Justice Department has launched an investigation into him and his wife. He says it is politically motivated.
8: This country does not belong to you. It does not belong to your cronies. And we're going to fight your lawlessness. And we're going to continue to remind the people of this country of your corruption.
4: And there has been no comment from the Justice Department. 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

And we're back on the Dr. Dolly Show, 1-877-DOCDALLY, 1-877-DOCDALI. So there's a little bit more drama in the transgender transitioning world. On June 2nd, U.S. District Judge Matt Kenley in Illinois halted Florida Attorney General James's Utmeier state lawsuit against the AA, or the American Academy of Pediatrics, which accused the group of false advertising over its gender-affirming care guidelines for minors. Now, Kenley, the U.S. district judge, said the case was weak, said it was retaliatory, and issued a restraining order preventing its continuation. The AAP, the American Academy of Pediatrics, had sued in Chicago federal court, arguing Florida's action violated First Amendment rights. The Seventh Circuit has so far denied Florida's request to lift the block. Sounds like a bunch of negatives, double negatives or triple negatives, so it seems confusing. But basically, the Cleveland Clinic agreed to a 20-year halt on providing puberty blockers, cross-sex hormones, and other gender transition treatments to minors as part of a settlement with the U.S. Department of Justice and Ohio Attorneys General. Ohio's Attorneys General. The agreement also includes a $308,000 payment and a $2 million for detransition services, resolves allegations of false billing without an admission of liability. Supporters and opponents see the deal as a major precedent in the national clash over medical care for transgender youth, being reported by MSN. However, the AAP has faced mounting criticism for its role in influencing the World Professional Association for Transgenders Health 2022 removal of minimum age requirements for irreversible procedures in their SOC 8 guidelines. Now, Florida's lawsuit and other state actions argue that their guidance lacked strong scientific backing and harmed children. The American Academy of Pediatrics, however, maintains that their policies are evidence-based. Critics say they prioritize advocacy over rigorous science. So this has been now fueling legal cases. So Florida's appeal in the Seventh Circuit is supported by 22 other states, warning that federal courts blocking their enforcement actions could erode state sovereignty. Meanwhile, the American Academy of Pediatrics and allied groups continue to defend gender-affirming care in multiple courtrooms as other legal battles, such as DOJ subpoenas for trans youth medical records and state-level treatment bans. So, okay, so here's the thing, right, which is absolutely ridiculous. Okay, Europe, other countries in Europe, like the UK, other countries are already restricting transgender youth services and treatment because of the science. So when you hear that the AAP says there's not enough science suggesting risks or suggesting the need to have minimum age requirements, what science are they citing? Especially when the science shows that there are side effects. You put somebody on hormones, they're at risk for blood clots. They're at risk for stroke. If you inhibit a child's ability to grow and develop their muscle mass, develop their bone mass, those are risks. You're affecting their fertility. Of course there's risks. Somebody's saying that putting a child through transgender transitioning, it has no risks, is full of it. Absolutely full of it. And when somebody goes, but Dr. Dahlia, there's the benefits versus the risks. Sterilizing a child, not allowing them to develop normally. Mind you, that child identifies as somebody that they are not biologically. We need to provide support. And that doesn't necessarily mean sterilizing them and putting them on dangerous hormones. And the fact that the UK said, look, unless you're in a clinical study, no, we are not going to support this for youths. It's just not, we don't have the science to back it. And so I'm a little confused with the American Academy of Pediatrics, because I thought the American Academy of Pediatrics, as I've said before, was a very strong opponent of homosexual transitioning. If a child was perceived as gay, gay conversion therapy was bad. We didn't force children to be who they weren't. So
So it's very confusing to me that the Academy, American Academy of Pediatrics, who I in agreement with, would never condone or support gay conversion therapy, because you're forcing a child to be somebody they're not. Why would they advocate for gender transitioning? It just doesn't make sense. Somebody's an adult and this is something they want to do, they're an adult. But anything we do in medicine requires informed consent. Anything. And children are unable to consent for their own appendectomy, for cosmetic surgery, for mole removals. They can't consent because they're a minor. You need an adult. Yet all of a sudden now, there's all these schools and counselors and, okay, well, we don't need to talk to the parents. We don't need to. No, informed consent means informed consent. And a child may not be able to do that. They might not understand that, yes, at 10 years old, they might not want a baby. They might not want to have a baby or breastfeed, but they might want it when they're 20 or when they're 30. And so I don't understand why the American Academy of Pediatrics, with all the data, with all the evidence, with other countries going, guys, we can't be doing this on the youth and on kids. Here they are bucking and fighting this. You know, gender-affirming care can be dangerous. And when you talk to detransitioners who are so, shall we say, regretful of what they went through, and for some of them extremely barbaric, this shouldn't even be in the courts, especially from physicians. 1-877-DOC-DOLLY, don't go away.

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0: birthday in Colonial Williamsburg, where so much of our nation's story began. 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

1-877 Doc Dolly, 1-877 DOCDALI. So these doctor-assisted suicide laws are being criticized for discriminating against people with disability. Now, this article caught my eye. This is being reported by the New York Post, where a coalition advocating for patients with disabilities filed federal lawsuits Thursday against New York and Illinois' doctor-assisted suicide laws. Why? They feel that it allegedly treats terminally ill people as disposable. They say the New York State Health Department recently published rules for administering the law. It takes effect August 5th and allows terminally ill New Yorkers with less than 6 months to live to make a voluntary informed decision to request medication to end their lives via suicide. But the lawsuits argue that these doctor-assisted suicide laws in both states actually discriminate against those individuals because they single them out, they say, for lethal prescriptions rather than providing equal access to the care, support, and suicide prevention services offered to other patients perceived as non- or less disabled. So you see what they're saying? They're saying if somebody is offered this because they have a terminal illness, they're being discriminated against as trying to get rid of them as opposed to working with them and offering them services. This is what the lawsuits are saying. Now, plaintiffs contend that these laws violate the Americans with Disabilities Act and deny equal protection and due process to individuals with disabilities under the 14th Amendment. So according to Sharon Shapiro, board member of the Brooklyn Center for Independence of the Disabled, she's a plaintiff, as part of the End Assisted Suicide Coalition, she says when states legalize assisted suicide while simultaneously cutting home care and community-based services, they send a dangerous message that death is a solution for disability and lack of support. Now, the case was filed in the U.S. Eastern District Court of Brooklyn. It names Governor Kathy Hochul in the lawsuit, State Health Department Commissioner James McDonald, New York State Board of Medicine Chair Amit Shalat, and Mental Health Commissioner Annie Marie Sullivan as defendants. So here's a story from one of the plaintiffs. One of the plaintiffs is Jose Hernandez. He said he was really glad that the law wasn't around when his mom had stage 4 ovarian cancer when she was 28 years old. He was only 8 at the time. And apparently his mom, with this stage 4 ovarian cancer, was told she'd only live for 6 months. He said at the time, assisted suicide was not available, and thankfully so. Now, he said doctors did everything they could. Her insurance paid for life-saving treatment. And he said, my mother survived for 13 years. He said if she had chosen to end her life, he would have missed out on 13 years of goodnight kisses, home-cooked meals, and the opportunity to be raised by a mother who made me the strong man I am today, he says. So president and executive director of Institutes for Patient Rights and Assisted Suicide, Matt Valaire, said that these laws, these assisted suicide laws, create a separate and unequal system in which people with life-threatening disabilities are offered death instead of support programs everyone else gets. Now, you see, I'm under the impression that these individuals are offered support programs, but additionally, if they wanted to, there's also the assisted suicide. I thought they had to be offered the programs as well. He states that these legal actions are about affirming that every person has inestimable value and dignity regardless of age, disability, or prognosis, and ensuring that no one is treated as disposable under the law. I guess the medical euthanasia law is also condemned by the New York Archdiocese Archbishop Ronald Hicks as the

expression of a growing throwaway culture that discards life. Now, Kathy Hochul is Catholic. She insists that she and lawmakers made the right decision when they did approve the doctor-assisted suicide law on February 6th. So this is interesting. You know, people have been asking about Dr. Kevorkian. Dr. Kevorkian was known as Dr. Death. He has passed. He was kind of one of the trailblazers as it pertained to helping patients end their own lives. This was in the 90s, if you remember. I thought he, I don't know if he was in Seattle. I forget where he did it. But now New York is now one of 13 states plus D.C. that have approved doctor-assisted suicide. Mostly blue states have. So here's the thing, as a physician, this is where it gets tricky. Okay, you know, from a faith standpoint, all right, yeah, we were never trained to help somebody end their life. Yeah, and I remember how difficult it was for students to learn about abortion. In fact, you know, many students in my class did not want to learn, you know, and I was never going to perform one. And I would refer a patient. That wasn't going to be my specialty, but I just felt I could never be a part of that unless, of course, I had to save the mom's life. And thank God any of the moms I delivered and you know, had to do emergency care, we never had to actively end the life of the fetus. Because it's a very difficult thing for doctors to do. And so when I trained, we really didn't learn about doctor-assisted suicide. Because, again, it really wasn't legal at the time. However, we did have patients. And as a doctor, I can tell you, we had patients who committed suicide, who were terminal, or who suffered with severe disability or chronic illness. And we felt like we needed to do a better job, so that they wouldn't want to kill themselves. They wouldn't want to leave this earth. And so there's been a growing movement, and it's maybe a subset of part of this wider extinctionism that we're seeing, where you know, we're seeing more advocates for, well, if somebody wants to leave, let them leave. If somebody doesn't want to have children, don't let them have children. The fewer people we have, the better it is. For the climate, for this, I don't ascribe to that, but that is a growing movement. And so we do have a lot of advocates for, you know, huge groups advocating if somebody wants to leave, if they don't want to suffer, it's our duty in medicine to help them. And that's very, very tricky because, you know, doctors are now kind of being taught that this might be something they have to do. Here, you know, I was taught you have to save lives. Help people get through their illness. There's always hope. You know, I've seen people who only had 6 months to live 6 years, live 16 years. You know, and so how do you know? You're not God. You know, you're there to help them. That's what your job is. However, many people feel, well, that help is allowing somebody to leave in dignity. If they're in chronic pain, if they have a chronic illness, you know, hospice is a fantastic modality in terms of helping individuals who may have terminal illness, you know, get through that chapter. And they do, but it's not euthanasia. Hospice does not, you know, incite it. They just allow nature taking its course in a very non-painful way. But you have some individuals where nature isn't going to take its course, and they're going to suffer. And do they have the choice to end their life? And if they do want to do that choice, where do they go? And so, you know, it's not an easy topic, but it's something that we're starting to see go more widespread and become more embraced, especially by liberal states and their medical boards. So it's interesting to see this lawsuit where they're saying, if you're doing that, you're almost going to be limiting the access to care by someone who has a terminal illness. And it's a very interesting point they're bringing up, because as I've always talked about, we have to be very careful with the legalese and the legal language, because what we don't want to do is have a precedent set where if somebody has terminal illness, well, these are your choices.
And now the choices are more narrow. And now we have fewer choices. So your choice is dealing with the cancer or suicide. And so are we going to be moving down this path where the choices are going to start becoming limited because we're losing funding, et cetera, but there's going to be an encouragement to save money and hence have that person curtail their life sooner? We'd have to be careful. We have to be extremely, extremely careful how we move forward with this. Because again, what does America do? Well, they quickly do something without understanding that, you know, we need an infrastructure in place. We need to make sure that we don't have some unintended consequences. So my take on this is I don't want to see anybody feeling like they have to take their life. I don't want anybody not having the support access that they have. I don't want to see somebody suffer. So my vote is we need to reevaluate this and make sure that we are not going to be alienating and discriminating, but also limiting options for people who need the support and need the help. 1-877-DOC-DOLLY. Don't go.

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2: Fox News, I'm Ted Lindner. The crash of a B-52 bomber under investigation after the plane went down at Edwards Air Force Base in Southern California.
3: Eight people on a routine test mission crashed shortly after takeoff around 11:20 a.m. Pacific time, revealing initial indications are that the crash was not survivable. Videos circulating online show a black plume of smoke near the airfield.
2: Fox's Kristen Goodwin. President Trump says the U.S. and Iran have reached a ceasefire deal. Vice President J.D. Vance on Hannity on Monday night for an exclusive interview discussing why, when it came to negotiating with the Iranian government, this time was different.
4: What's different about this than previous iterations of the Iranian government, previous negotiations, is one, the president's negotiating from a position of strength. But number two, we're actually talking directly to them.
2: President Trump says the Strait of Hormuz will fully reopen as part of the deal. 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

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So I travel a lot, and I used to travel a lot with the kids. Now that they're older and they do their own thing, you know, let them pay for their own ticket. I don't have to take them where I go anymore. It's kind of nice. I miss them sometimes, though. But traveling with the kids was such a pain. And traveling was one of the reasons I let my kids start going to little video games and tablets. I brought toys, but you couldn't bring enough toys when you travel. When you travel, there could only be so much you could carry. And so once Game Boys came and then phones, it became a little easier because I could have them entertain themselves for hours upon hours on end, whether it's your layover, whether you're stuck on the tarmac or the flight, and they wouldn't bug me. They bugged me, but to a lesser degree. And, you know, I've been kind of looking at what's been happening now with airports. And as our population, not only with kids, but adults, is anti-boredom, there's a big push for there to be entertainment or something to keep people's mind off, I guess, the wait. Now, for me, I'll go for a walk. If I'm stuck at an airport, I'll go for a walk. Let me get my steps. I'll walk around. I don't care if somebody looks funny at me. Maybe I might go and get something to eat, but I really don't like the prices of the food there. You go to Burger King at the airport, and it's like, what, $17? No. I'd rather just buy it outside the airport and bring, you know, sneak it in. But interestingly, there's this whole lounge industry. And I never, you know, bothered with the whole lounge thing, because you had to spend more money. I'm like, I'm not going to spend money on a minute suite or going into a lounge because I'm already, you know, because there's food and maybe you could watch TV or something. I just thought it was a waste. But I guess what they're now doing, and this was an interesting thing that I saw that was starting to happen at airports, is they're coming up with these lounges that aren't so much kind of the fancy, pristine, first class passengers sitting there sipping a martini. They're actually coming up with now these gaming lounges, like Minneapolis, St. Paul. They have this lounge, it's called the Portal Lounge, where it has computers, games, like Mario Kart, things like that. And Minneapolis travelers David Lee and Cassie Yang, I guess, were the ones, I believe, who made this. I haven't really investigated who actually gets credit. But, I see. No, actually, they use this lounge. Ignore what I just said about that. But it's a husband and wife entrepreneurs, Emma and Jordan Walbridge, that came up with this. And I guess they did that because they saw that parents were frustrated. They didn't know what to do with their kids. They didn't know how to entertain them. And so now there's these, you know, in these airports, these places where these kids could play. I'm not too much of a fan of these. Okay? I'm not doing this as a commercial for them. I'll tell you what my concern is with it. And there's a cost to it, you know, because they rent out space. They're doing this. So I guess to use the lounge, I think it's like $18 per half hour or about $30 an hour, or 45 for unlimited time, something like that. And I'm noticing that people are spending this kind of money. They're spending it on the lounges, they're spending on the, I mean, I've sat in airports before. If you don't like your gate, and your gate is busy, go find a gate that's not busy. I mean, I was in Panama City. I don't know if you guys remember, I told you, it took me 2.5 days to get out of that city because my connection was in Houston. Well, there was like a whole second floor of 3 or 4 gates that weren't really being used at the time. So I could go downstairs and do my thing. I could, you know, work on my computer. I could, you know, take a nap if I wanted to. But apparently people are starting to train themselves that they can't sit around an airport, that they can't sit and wait, that they can't be bored. And we do this in our house. If it's quiet, what do? We immediately turn on Netflix, or we go to our computers, or we scroll our phones. I notice that. I'll watch. I'm at an airport. I'm watching. I'm just sitting around watching people. I see people sit down, and rather than them just sit down
and look around and people watch like I am. They immediately look at their phone. Now, interestingly, there was a scientist who said, if you want to stave off dementia, do nothing. And I was like, oh, okay, well, I can satisfy that. I could lower my risk. Do nothing. What does he mean by do nothing to stave off dementia? Well, apparently, we get so busied with our phones, with our computers, with trying to find a lounge to keep ourselves busy and playing a game or whatever, that if you just sat and daydreamed and used your mind and entertained yourself with complex thinking, that could be more of a brain exercise than playing Mario Kart. And, you know, I didn't think about that. I mean, I daydream, you know, I don't know, maybe Lord of the Rings will be on and, you know, I'm in Rivendell with Aragorn. And yes, I have, you know, a playlist of daydreams, but it's not that. It's not fantasizing about Viggo Mortensen. It's actually when you're bored, unboring yourself and coming up with stories or songs or thinking to yourself. And we're not doing that. You know, I've been saying for years that I think our computers and our tech is what's putting us at risk for dementia. If you ask me what my brother's phone number was, I have no idea what my brother's phone number is, or my sister's, or my other brother's. Now, also maybe it's because I never call them, you know, but I don't even know my best friend's phone number. Because I don't have to. I could just go to my phone. I don't even have to remember birthdays anymore because my phone reminds me. I mean, do you guys remember my birthday's coming up? You guys don't remember it? June 16th. Yeah, big day. Big day. And most of my friends, they don't remember it. If it wasn't for their computer or Facebook reminding them, they wouldn't know. And so my concern is all our use with tech and all our use with computers, we just, you know, become lazy. We expect a computer to do our thinking for us. But if we can't think for ourselves, then we don't use the muscle or work the muscle like we need to. And so whether you're at an airport lounge, whether you're sitting there at home, whether you're, I don't know, outside supervising the kids, although you want to be really, really careful daydreaming because you really need to pay attention. Work your mind. As often as we tell ourselves we need to do more steps, we need to watch what we eat, we need to exercise, how often are we telling ourselves we need to work our minds, do our mind exercises? You know, in fact, I was, you know, in the bathroom, right, playing Tetris, and the ads would come up, you know, because I don't want to spend money on the game, so these ads come up, and there's these brain teaser games. And I'm like, maybe I should start doing more brain teaser games. Although I really don't want to be on tech. I don't want to be on my phone. But how often do you go, you know what I'm going to do for my daily vitamin or my daily brain workout is I'm going to do some brain teasers. I think it's a good, now not all brain teasers are going to fix you. But if you're really concerned, like I am, about not having the memory or the brain power that I once did, we're going to have to work our brains. Go to an airport and walk around and don't just sit in a lounge or play a video game. Don't just scroll on your phone. Think about things. Daydream. Fantasize. I don't care. But use your mind. And get off the tech. 1-877-DOC-DALI. 1-877-DOC-DALI.

0: What's up, guys? 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

Show. Thank you all for tuning in. 1-877-DOC-DALI. 1-877-DOCDALI. So where's the money? Sometimes we have amazing ideas and platforms, and we make these suggestions that we think everybody's going to like and love. And so when the GLP-1 weight loss shots came out, well, they've been out for a while for those with diabetes, but when their indication for weight loss started to become very popular over the last few years, many of us were shocked by the sticker price and, you know, $1,100, $1,500 a month. And there was this huge movement to make sure that government-run insurance covered it and paid for it. And the argument was, which was a valid argument, that if we could get the weight off a lot of these individuals, it is going to save money in the long run as it pertains to diabetes, heart disease, high blood pressure. So if we could get obese people who are on Medicaid and Medicare slimmer, it'll save money in the long run. And that was a fantastic argument until we realized that not everybody was losing the weight permanently, or they would start to plateau. And so states now are starting to make the very difficult decision of, do we cover these medications or not? On top of that, even though Trump did a good job negotiating with Eli Lilly and Novo Nordisk to bring down the prices, they're still expensive. They still average $399 on up a month. Now, why would the states say we're not doing it anymore? Well, it's because they don't have the money. If the state's Medicaid program needs to cover cancer treatment, diabetes treatment, prosthetics for amputations, how much of those resources should go to the GLP-1 shots? So this is what people are debating. So we're being told that California, New Hampshire, Pennsylvania, South Carolina, North Carolina, and I think those are ones, even Michigan, have started to reduce, either end or restrict coverage for GLP-1 drugs. As of January 2026, California, New Hampshire, Pennsylvania, South Carolina, their Medicaid or Medi-Cal can't cover it anymore. North Carolina just recently ended it. Now, what Michigan did is they restricted it, not for people who are, you know, 110 pounds and want to look better in a bikini. They restricted it to those whose BMI was over 40. And so for morbidly obese. And then I believe Rhode Island and Wisconsin are now considering restricting it. So my question to you all is should Medicaid cover these GLP-1s in hopes of weight loss and cardiovascular and renal benefits and decreased cancer risk? Or should they use the money for other, use their limited resources for other medical conditions? 1-877-DOC-DALI, 1-877-DOCDALI. The issue we're having is the GLP-1s are not going to be our cure for obesity. We thought they were until we saw people go off the medication or not be able to afford the medication. And so the average person needs to be on that medication long term, which means if the average person, and I think we're at 20% of the population, we're being told 20% of the adult population are on these medications. Those are millions of people. That's trillions of dollars then have to be spent to keep these people on the medication. Because if they stop it, like I warned you guys, that there's all these cardiac benefits and renal benefits and decreased cancer risk when you lose the weight on Ozempic, Wegovy, Zepbound, Mounjaro. That's awesome. Yeehaw. That's wonderful. But where are the studies showing that if you can't afford it, you can't stay on it, you can't tolerate the side effects, what is then the cardiac risk for the rebound weight gain? And the renal risk and the cancer risk. And slowly we're seeing studies going, whoa, you're going to have to stay on this or now you're going to be at risk for heart disease and so and other things. So, you know, if Medicaid, if the people who are running Medicaid say, Dr. Dalia, this is our funding and this is all we got, you know, do we lose a lot of our resources for people to lose weight? You know, which, you know, I understand, you know, many individuals just can't lose the weight. It's very difficult for them. It's a medical condition. But
should that money be for the people in the hospital, for people with amputations, cellulitis, necrotizing fasciitis, cancer, lymphomas, COPD, congestive heart failure? If there's only X amount of money, then where does that money go to? I would rather prevent the COPD. I'd rather prevent the CHF, but unfortunately, no matter what we've done with, smoking cessation and all that. Well, one of the reasons why we have such an obesity crisis is because we were so successful in stopping smoking. The idea of, when you're hungry, like Virginia Slims, curb your appetite by smoking. That's what people did for years. I told you I had a patient who was smoking, and I said, would you like me to, help you, with your smoking cessation? Are you willing to try something so you don't smoke? She goes, oh, I could quit any day. And I'm like, well, if you can, why do you smoke? She goes, well, how do you think I have this body? This is what keeps me skinny. And I'm like, oh, man. I go, do you have a cigarette? No. But when we, did a great education campaign and told people to stop smoking, We saved lives. But now you don't see all these skinny people on the beach. You don't see all these skinny people smoking a cigarette. Now you see these skinny people eating, drinking soda, having their lattes, and they're taking in calories. So, when I was told the taxpayer dollars would go to these medications, I knew there was going to be some drama with that. Because if you, come down with cancer or a heart condition, and you took care of yourself, you should be first in line to get your tax-dollared, benefits and help, whether it's from Medicare, Medicaid. If you did work, your taxes went to that. If you aren't working, then no, you're not contributing to it. But, I would think the most sick and the individuals that need intervention where there's no other option should be the ones to have access to that Medi-Cal money or Medicaid money. But there's an argument to, well, if we can make people skinny, let's see what happens. But it looks like these states can't afford it. It looks like they just can't. And with that, now we, are having this drama. They say 16 state Medicaid programs are now stopping it. I just named some of the states. New York City's health insurer stopped covering them for city employees in 2025. Boston's, government insurance is also considering limiting it. They say Medicaid spending on GLP drugs in Pennsylvania alone was $1.3 billion in 2025. Now, again, these medications, all right, if you only have to go on it for 6 months and you reach your ideal weight, I mean, I'm for Medicaid covering it. But if you're plateauing after your average 20-some pounds, because if you notice, if you read the studies, the average is like 20-some pounds. Well, that's fantastic. 10% of your body weight, if you're over 200 pounds, that's huge in terms of, medical health, but it's only 20-some pounds. And then after people lose that, they don't lose more on average. And now you're forced to still taking it or you rebound. That's going to be a waste of money. That we need to find a better weight loss drug. So if until these drugs become cheaper, we're going to have a lot of debates and people are going to be really frustrated with how our tax dollars are going to these drugs. And good for Michigan saying, look, we're only going to use this for morbidly obese. And maybe that's the answer for those people that want to lose 5 or 10 pounds to look good for their wedding. No, the taxpayers can't pay for that. But for those individuals who are morbidly obese and they could have comorbidities that could cost the state more, they should have the access to that. Now, that has also brought a question where people said, well, what about bariatric surgery? Shouldn't we, if somebody's using the government dime, suggest bariatric surgery? We don't want to force anybody into a procedure that they don't want. So, no, I'm not a fan of forcing it. But giving it as an option, absolutely. Especially, that might be cheaper in the long run than these GLP-1 drugs. 1-877-DOC-DOLLY, don't go away.

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4: The Vice President on Hannity. I'm Ted Lindner, Fox News. President Trump says the U.S. and Iran have reached a ceasefire deal. Vice President J.D. Vance on Hannity Monday night for an exclusive interview talking about some of the terms of the deal.
5: They're agreeing right now to eliminate the enriched stockpile. And if they don't get to a point where they agree to stop enriching, then they don't get the other benefits of the bargain. That's the way this is set up.
4: Fox's Jared Halpern has more.
6: President Trump calls a memorandum of understanding with Iran a very powerful document that reopens the critical Strait of Hormuz and ends U.S. naval blockade.
7: It's not like the Obama document, which was just a terrible document.
6: Sitting alongside French President Emmanuel Macron at the G7 summit, President Trump criticized the JCPOA deal reached with Iran during the Obama administration. The president says the text of this agreement, which sets up a 60-day window for negotiations over Iran's nuclear program, should be released later this week. In Washington, Jared Halpern, Fox News.
4: Two ships have reportedly passed through the Strait of Hormuz with an alleged peace deal being made. Markets reacting on Monday by rallying. Fox Business. This is Ashley Webster with more.
8: Reports that two ships have passed through the Strait of Hormuz. The market's rallying across the board on all of this news. What a difference a deal makes. Investors have been waiting for some positive news out of the Middle East, and all the major exchanges surging. The tech-heavy Nasdaq, by the way, up. And as the markets go up, the price of crude oil has fallen at one point below $80 a barrel for the first time in 3 months. Right now, it's close to $81.
4: Gas Buddy reporting gas prices fell below the $4 national average for the first time since mid-April. Meantime, AAA still has the nationwide average at about $4.07 a gallon. 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
31: A confirmed attack is taking place against the United States. Aliens from an unknown location have been reported in multiple states.
32: We are controlling transmission.
33: There is another world that awaits, far beyond what we can see and feel. A place that's anything but ordinary. What?

0: the cold, dark depths of a secret dungeon somewhere deep in the remote Pacific Northwest. I'm Jeremy Scott, back in the studio after an incredible weekend out in Baker City at the Blue Mountain Bigfoot Fest. And just want to say thank you again to everybody who had anything to do with those festivities out east in Oregon. Had a blast out there for a couple of days interacting with you, the listeners, and fellow Bigfoot enthusiasts. And the podcasts are available and the video streams are posted as well if you have not listened to those broadcasts. And really just had a great time with a good amount of people, and it was fun to get to meet some new friends as well. So I can't say thank you more than that, but I had a lot of time to basically read some literature, scan the internet, and to think about which direction to head next on the program. But perhaps maybe you have noticed, like I have noticed, that from time to time, things just, they feel off. They certainly are different from the way they were before. But just to think about, maybe you've had one of those moments where maybe even your memory is called into question. Can you remember certain details as you once did? I mean, we see changes all around us in entertainment, in what we eat, the branding of all sorts of products. History, in some cases, it feels to many, is being rewritten. But is it? Or are we remembering it all wrong? Maybe there is more to it. And what if you're not alone and there is a movement of people who believe you as much as they believe that their reality has been shifted? Perhaps we are tapping into maybe some parallel universe. Or are we experiencing ourselves actually on multiple timelines? Might be an even deeper thought to ponder. You know, the mind certainly does work in mysterious ways, and that includes how we remember events. And of course, our memories fade from time to time. They change our recollections of certain events. People remember things differently than others. If you're reliving these events, and over time, they just don't seem to match up with what is actually reality, well, you could be experiencing what has come to be known as the Mandela effect. And that this actually came to be after claims started spreading, of course, via the internet, just like anything, from people who thought that Nelson Mandela, the former president of South Africa, was dead. In fact, many people believed he had died in prison, when in fact he would go on to be the president of South Africa and was alive at the time many people thought that he was dead. And of course, at that point, he would go on to at least live a few more years and then really died. And that blew people's minds even more, because now here's the coverage on national television and people are thinking, you know, he had already passed, some even decades ago. You know, I mentioned other things like, there's entertainment. People have said, you know, I didn't remember the lyrics that way. I didn't remember the logos looking that way, famous phrases in movies and television shows. I mean, there has been censorship. We know that over the years, certain things that, you know, could be said maybe decades ago aren't so kosher anymore. And so there probably have been dubs of audio to movies and television shows over the years. And I'm certain that songs, the same thing. Lyrics have had to have been edited, you know, not PC, that sort of thing. It's as if our past is actually changing. Or perhaps our memory of the past is failing us. If you just look up some of these examples on the internet, it might blow your mind because you might have to sit there for at least a couple of minutes and go, what do I remember? How do I remember this being spelled or looking? Things like the Berenstain Bears, Fruit Loops, Looney Tunes. The list really does go on and on. So tonight we welcome back to the program Cynthia Sue Larson, who has written a book called The Mandela Effect and Its Society. She is the best-selling author of several books, including Quantum Jumps and Reality Shifts. She has a degree in physics from UC Berkeley, an MBA degree, and a doctor of divinity. Cynthia is founder of Reality Shifters, president of the International Mandela Conference, managing director of Foundations of Mind, and creator and host of Living the Quanta Dream podcast. She's also, of course, been featured on numerous television shows and on this program a few times over the years. So I was excited to get her back as soon as she had her new book out about the Mandela Effect. And here she is, Cynthia Sue Larson. Welcome back into the Parabnormal.
1: Oh, thank you, Jeremy. Such a pleasure to be talking with you. And I love this topic, of course. I've been researching this area for over 25 years now. So but it's obviously a passion.
0: Yeah, 25 years. So that goes back to the late 90s, gives the audience an idea of how ahead of the game you are before really the mainstream started talking about this, which was probably a decade later.
1: That's right. Yeah, this topic, like the Mandela Effect itself, got its name as we know it when Fiona Broome popularized that term. And this was basically named after Nelson Mandela that you were mentioning, people noticing that wasn't he dead and why is he alive again and how did that happen? This was a conversation that happened with Fiona when she was at a conference, I think Dragon Con, around 2007 or 2008. But in truth, lots of people have been talking about this. I want to shout out to Art Bell because he'd been noticing even before the term caught on, he was really raising the question, like, has anyone else noticed that didn't Nelson Mandela pass away on Robben's Island when he was incarcerated there? How is he alive again? And Art said he was getting lots of phone calls and faxes. So I think that's quite noteworthy. And I'd written about the actor Larry Hagman having died and being alive again prior to that. That was in my book, Reality Shifts. And for me, Larry Hagman passed away in 1997. And then I noticed he was alive again the next year, 1998. And then I was writing about it and publishing that book, Reality Shifts, in 1999. So clearly, there's been a lot of increasing interest, not just in the alive again aspect of the Mandela Effect, but as you said, pretty much anything could change. And it seems like lots of things are changing, like the Berenstain Bears that people remember from childhood or reading books to your children. Those lovable family of bears are now the Berenstain Bears, and they've never been the Berenstain or Stein Bears. So it's stuff like that. Logos, movie dialogue, geography, physiological and anatomical body aspects. Lots of things are changing, or they're very different from what many of us remember them to be.
0: So if you started discussing this as reality shifts, as you called it, in the late 90s, this means people have been experiencing similar phenomenon for decades.
1: Even before that, that's right, yes. I've subsequently found out that there's a researcher, a metaphysical paranormal researcher, who's passed away now, but Mary Rose Barrington is her name, and she wrote a book called Just One of Those Things, and she was documenting lots of firsthand reports of people experiencing what she called flyaways and comebacks. These would be what I was calling reality shifts. So it's a little, it's like a precursor to the Mandela effect, where large groups of people agree there's been something that changed to our reality. And with the Mandela effect, we've just got a huge group. It's like that the book, the cover subtitle for my new book, Awakening from Me to We. The Mandela effect is a large group of people that are collectively remembering that something happened, or something used to be a certain way, that now the official history will tell us it never was that way.
0: It's a movement, sort of speak.
1: Yeah, it's getting that way. It may be premature to officially recognize it, because if you look up what the definition of the Mandela effect is on something like Wikipedia, then you're going to see the unfortunate, what I consider a mistaken definition, calling it a misremembering. I think that's jumping to a huge conclusion. To say that that's collective misremembering is to assume that people are not remembering things correctly. And I think that's a gigantic fallacy. It's a logical error. So I'd instead call it collectively remembering things differently, or collective alternate memories. There are lots of other ways to define the whole phenomena without prescribing something that assuming right off the bat that people are, just not quite remembering things clearly. I think that's a terrible thing to do to people when they're quite shaken many times by this experience.
0: All right, hold that thought. Cynthia Sue Larson will continue. I'm wondering if those then memories come from different locations. We'll explore more of this tonight with her, author of the brand new book, The Mandela Effect and Its Society, Awakening from Me to We. By the way, if you miss any of the show, you can get it commercial free anytime by subscribing at paranormalradio.com. And you'll find our other shows with Cynthia Sue Larson there as well, Into the Paranormal.

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7: I'm Jeremy Scott. Somewhere between the paranormal and abnormal, perhaps that's where these memories, these alternate memories, reside. Yes, somewhere right there smack dab in the middle of it. Talking with Cynthia Sue Larson tonight. So to continue the conversation, you were telling us that many times people are actually shaken, I can imagine traumatized by these experiences. They don't know what to believe.
8: That's right. When it first hits people, they're stunned because maybe it's a familiar book like the Berenstain Bears. They've always pronounced it Berenstain. And then they look at the cover of the book and clearly it says Berenstain. And to them, it's meaningful. So if it doesn't mean a lot to a certain person, then you know someone else might hear that and think, well, that's ridiculous. Who cares about a story about a family of bears? But other things can be profound, like witnessing that our bodies are changing, like the heart is no longer on the left side of the chest where I remember it used to be. I remember my teachers in school would say, put your hand over your heart, and they would use that as that teaching moment. It's slightly to the left of the center, and you can feel the heartbeat there. They would talk about that. And sometimes if you went to go get your blood pressure taken at a doctor's appointment, that would be taken preferentially on the left side because that's closer to the location of the heart. But now it doesn't matter about which arm because the heart has moved to the center of the chest. And so things like that, and people again might say, so what? That's a small thing. But some of these things are not small. I was talking with a woman who was hearing about how the kidneys have moved upward. They used to be down low where, if you remember the kidney punch, it would be something to avoid, of course. If there's a boxing match or mixed martial arts kind of a match, anybody striking someone else, kind of low in the lower back area, the place you would put your hands if you're resting both hands on your hips. That's kind of where the kidneys used to be down there. And now they've moved really substantially upward, much more into the safety under the rib cage. And the woman I was talking to was really kind of stunned by this because she had kidney issues and was regularly seeing doctors. And she said, this is amazing, because the last time she was telling me, the last time I went in for my kidney checkup, they were investigating and going in from the front, and they'd never done that before. She said, I kept asking them, Cynthia, are you doing this wrong? Because you used to come and approach my kidneys from the back, and now you're coming in the front. And they just looked at her like, this is the way we've always done it. And she said, no. It's her kidneys, her body. She remembered it differently than what they were telling her. And it completely matches this change to the entire population of human beings on the planet. This is billions of people whose kidneys have all moved upwards. So these are rather big things. They might seem small when you take each one at a time. But when you look at the entire phenomenon and recognize that we're getting some remarkable changes, including extinct animals coming back, physiological changes, and there needs to be a really thorough investigation of it. And that's why I've been covering the best I can the history, the science, and the experience of the Mandela Effect. And I'm really proud of this newest book because I've done the best I can to bring this all together so people who are interested can dive in and take a look at, you know, what the theories are about what's going on, what some of the science says, and, you know, what the history of it is, including people like Carl Jung, who clearly, definitely, in my opinion, experienced the Mandela Effect as well, quite a long time ago.
7: All right, continue that conversation after the bottom of the hour with Cynthia Sue Larson. Shifting reality tonight into the paranormal. I'm Jeremy Scott.

0: to the paranormal.
1: This is Paranormal News. Space debris that fell to Earth over the past 2 weeks is confirmed to belong to SpaceX Crew Dragon spacecraft. The vehicle re-entered the atmosphere in late May, and although it was expected to burn up, pieces of its hardware landed in the mountains of North Carolina and in people's yards over the following weeks. The largest piece was the size of a car hood. Space junk that hit a Florida home could cost NASA more than $80,000. The homeowner has sued for damages after a piece from a cargo delivery of old batteries headed back from the International Space Station went through the roof of a home in Naples this past March. The lawsuit mentions the stress and impact that has caused the family. George Henry, Paranormal News.
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0: No sea víctima de la madre naturaleza. 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
5: Fox News, I'm Sue Gossman. The White House has not yet released details of its agreement to end the conflict with Iran.

0: Fox's Peter Ducey reports from Geneva, Switzerland.
1: President Trump says this deal is better than the last one.
2: Barack Hussein Obama deal. And when I terminated that, it was very important because it was a road to a nuclear weapon.
1: Officials say the U.S. has not unfrozen any Iranian money, but Iran could soon see sanctions lifted.
0: Senate Democrats introducing the Make More in America Act. Minority Leader Chuck Schumer says the goal is to compete with China.
3: Invest in American manufacturing to create jobs, lower costs, strengthen our national security, and build a more resilient economy.
0: The Air Force says eight people aboard a B-52 bomber crashed in Edwards Air Force Base in California on Monday, all believed to be dead. 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
5: Council.

0: Kamala effect is a real phenomenon described as when a group of people adamantly believe an incident or experience occurred that never did.
1: Paranormal researcher Fiona Broom coined the name in 2009 after becoming convinced that the then South African president, Nelson Mandela, had died in prison in the 1980s.
2: Nelson Mandela was a South African political activist who was in prison for 27 years and then became president of South Africa.
3: Mandela effects affect a lot of people, but it's the subconscious that seems to be driving the process.
4: Something inexplicable is happening where almost half the population say they remember things from the past being different or changed.
5: To the paranormal. Enter at your own risk.
6: I mean, it could be a sign of getting older. It could also be the Mandela effect. Talking with Cynthia Sue Larson tonight, we all experience things differently. We all remember things differently. Is it a matter of our reality being shifted around? You were talking about the doctor who you say may have experienced this Mandela effect?
7: Yes, I'm talking about the famous psychologist Carl Gustav Jung. And you may know him about Jungian psychology. You've heard of that. Father of synchronicity, that kind of thing. And also he came up with ideas about the collective unconscious and archetypal sort of imagery and so forth. So he was extremely influential in the field of psychology and very, very well studied, wonderful scholar. And he had an extraordinary experience. Back in 1932, he was visiting in Italy, Ravenna's Baptistry of the Orthodox. He was there with a friend. Her name was Toni Wolff. And he considered this event to be one of the most curious events of his life. He and Toni were there to check out some of the baptistry art. When they were in the baptistry, they saw four early Christian mosaics, which were up on the walls, and they were huge. They were like 6-foot by 8-foot mosaics. And he described them to be about twice the size of a tapestry. He was noticing that they were all sort of baptismal in nature, all four art pieces. One of them was showing St. Peter sinking into the ocean and the Lord was saving him. Another one showed the Israelites in the Red Sea when the water was drowning the Egyptians who were pursuing them. A third showed Naaman the Syrian bathing in the water, being cured of leprosy. And the fourth showed Jesus Christ's baptism. And so that was so striking to Carl Jung that he was talking as he was looking at them. He was describing them and what he was seeing and talking about it with Toni. And so all of this sounds pretty normal so far. The weird thing is that later on, when they returned back from Italy and they were talking, Carl Jung was talking to a friend that he'd been there to Ravenna. And, you know, he was telling his friends, like, you should go check this out. So his friend went there and then came back and said, Carl, there were no mosaics there at all. And so, Toni Wolff was even saying, this is ridiculous. I saw them with my own eyes. And Carl Jung talked about them for about 20 minutes. They were discussing it together. And then their friend said, nevertheless, there are no such mosaics. And so it was just shocking to Carl Jung that he saw something that wasn't there. And it was a shared experience. It was both Toni Wolff and Carl Jung. And he later remembered specific details about the mosaics. He said that the most distinct memory of the mosaic showing Peter sinking, that was the one that he really remembered. The blue of the ocean, the individual chips of the mosaic, the inscribed scrolls proceeding from the mouths of Peter and Christ. And he was attempting to read them, you know, which is challenging when it's, you know, set in tile. But it was just so shocking to Carl Jung because it was such a vivid memory because he spent time talking with Toni Wolff about it. And But then when he went back there, he tried to find them again and they were not there. There was no record of them having ever been there. So it was just this weird experience that he'd witnessed. But it's such a perfect example of what I've been tracking for 25 years. And you can call it a reality shift. You can call it a Mandela effect, but it's really noticing that something is different. It's not the way that it used to be in your memory. Although people might insist that this is the way that it's always been.
6: So what was your reaction, I guess, when you first started, when you first heard the term Mandela effect?
7: Well, I was grateful that it was catching some traction that, basically, even though that is not perhaps the most descriptive term for what's going on, if you hear Mandela effect, a lot of people don't know what the heck that is. Whereas something more descriptive like reality shift would be, obviously, you could figure out what it is. Like, oh, reality looks like it changed. So my reaction was, yay. It's catching some public interest. It's something that I've been waiting to happen because it seems like this is one of the most powerful phenomena around. Because it's something that when we become familiar with it and move into the range where we can play with it and experience it in a positive way, it occurs to me that this is possibly the way that we can face all of the so-called insoluble problems. When people say we've got climate change, there's nothing we can do about it, I would say we've got some amazing technology here with the Mandela effect. We can see clearly that as a collective, extinct animals and plants are coming back. Animals and plants that no one has ever seen are showing up, that experts are quite surprised to see on the scene. Evolutionary jumps are happening that seem like they're custom tailored to what would be most appropriate and most fitting. Nelson Mandela himself came back. He was alive again after people thought he was dead. And that happened for me with the actor Larry Hagman, who used to be on that TV show called Dallas and also I Dream of Jeannie. But these are not the only two. There were lots of others as well. So it's huge and it's a big phenomenon. I'm thrilled that people are taking interest.
6: Celebrity deaths is what you were talking about. There's more.
7: Yes. Oh, gosh, yes. Lots more. Every time someone passes away, I often hear in the Mandela effect community, like, goodness, didn't Kirk Douglas die before? Or, it's that kind of thing. Like, wow, he was alive again and now he died again. And sometimes people are shocked to see that people are still alive when they clearly remember having seen a report that they did pass away. It's a remarkably common phenomenon. It happened for me years ago with Jane Goodall, right after Diane Fossey died. I remember shortly thereafter, like about a month later, Jane Goodall had also been murdered. I'm so glad she's not now. I'm so glad that's not the reality that we're in. But I do remember that the news report came out and I was really upset because I felt like Jane Goodall seemed like such a good person, such a sweet, kind, caring person, and focusing on her chimpanzee research. And it didn't seem fair that these primate researchers who were women going out and admittedly living perhaps in a more challenging, dangerous fashion, but they should not be killed for that. So, and I'm not confused that I'm not mixing up Diane Fossey with Jane Goodall. It was shocking to me that Jane Goodall passed away just a month after Diane Fossey because it just seemed like this is too much. This is terrible. This should not be happening. And then I was really surprised later to find out Jane Goodall's alive and well. I got to see her. She came to California and was visiting to give a talk and a presentation. I'm so glad that she's doing so well.
6: So any idea where these alter

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2: You know, interpretations of quantum physics, then we would look at such things as there might be many worlds. That is one of the interpretations of quantum physics, that we, you and I and everyone and everything, basically exists in a superposition of states. We are capable of visiting other timelines, other realities. We frequently are doing that. And that's really who we are. We're timeline jumpers by nature. This is the way nature works.
3: But in our own lives, people have experienced these sorts of things, even right down to, where are my keys, I guess.
2: Yes, that is such a good one. That's one of the top ones that people would write to me over the years. That one is just shocking when people notice that items are moving around in their homes. The keys are very commonly noticed because, of course, you need your keys to get into your home and into your vehicle and so forth. So that one's a big one. People often notice that there are time anomalies, that they're able to travel a lot farther in less time than should ever be physically possible. And I hear a lot of reports about that. And then I hear a lot of reports about something you would not think is that common, which is where people survive situations that they believe should have killed them. Like they're facing an oncoming car, like a Mack truck is coming right at them. And the next thing they know, that vehicle, there should have been a terrific crash and debris flying everywhere. But instead, the vehicle is now behind them. And for no apparent reason, it's like they quantum tunneled through each other. And this actually is a fairly common phenomenon that I know that because people tell me about it. When I give talks, I'm frequently approached by a whole bunch of people that say that happened to me too.
3: Well, you actually wrote a book about that, quantum jumps. This is something that is possible to literally jump from one plane of existence to another.
2: That's right. Yeah, absolutely. And it does seem like it's something that happens sometimes without a person planning for it. There's a couple of firsthand reports in that book, Quantum Jumps, about one man who had just a whole bunch of steel beams just falling all around him. And he figures it's a miracle he survived because there's no way that he could have dodged all these giant steel beams just crashing all around him. There was nowhere he could go. And yet he was completely safe. So it just seems ridiculously improbable. And so this is really an example of the way that quantum physics works in the natural world. We see a lot of it in quantum biology, for example, where, and I describe that in my book, Quantum Jumps, that the fact that photosynthesis, for example, is remarkably efficient. It's the equivalent of solving the rush hour traffic problem in New York City. Within the plant, when it's just receiving a photon of light on the surface of the leaf, and then the plant just mysteriously manages to instantly transport the energy from that photon very quickly, so there's very little waste of the energy into a form that the plant is capable of storing. And we are not nearly as efficient yet with our photosynthetic technologies as plants are. But you know, there's a lot we can learn because it's being proven to be true that the plants are definitely employing a quantum random walk in what they're doing. It's not that they're processing quantum calculations, at least not mathematically the way that we would think with equations and all that, but they're taking advantage of the fact that things like quantum teleportation can happen, and quantum systems are capable of just solving finding the answer very efficiently and very quickly.
3: We'll continue our conversation tonight. Cynthia Sue Larson, our guest. Her website is realityshifters.com. I'm Jeremy Scott. Somewhere between the paranormal and the abnormal will continue right after this.

0: absorbable curcumin products on the market. Hi, I'm Dr. Mitch. Since most chronic diseases have inflammation, our optimized curcumin seems to be a perfect addition to any nutritional program. It makes sense to me that preventing or reducing inflammation is a key component to our overall health. The Mayo Clinic found that curcumin can decrease swelling and inflammation, has antioxidant properties, and research suggests that curcumin can prevent cancer, or at least slow the spread of cancer, and in many instances make chemotherapy more effective. It protects our healthy cells even from radiation. 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
2: I would tell people, look into it.
1: Yep. 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So you do the phone number. I'm actually tired of doing all the phone numbers.
2: Okay.
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1: Nice job.
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4: I'm Jeremy Scott. This is Into the Paranormal. Cynthia Sue Larson, our guest tonight. So glad to have her back on the program. It's as if we're living multiple lives simultaneously with these alternate memories or these different memories from life to life. And as we travel between them, sometimes they mesh. It's a merging of realities or a shifting of reality. And perhaps we do that through teleportation, maybe the use of wormholes, some sort of time travel, right, Cynthia? Ways of these quantum jumps from place to place.
5: Yes, there is a possibility that we are experiencing something like traveling through a wormhole, indeed. And that's kind of depicted on the cover of my book, my previous book, Quantum Jumps. That was, if you're wondering, what's on the cover there? What's happening? Shows a person actually jumping out of the sky, having gone through a wormhole. Now, that's not actually what people usually experience. You know, it's not so much like you're literally jumping from one reality into another. Instead, it can usually seem like things are pretty normal. At least everything looks like it's pretty much the same. Yeah, some people do sense that there's been a little bit of a change, but there's certainly no need to make a flying leap into the new reality. And but that wormhole, the wormhole concept is interesting because it does show the possibility that when we recognize that there's that quantum connection to, you know, the many worlds of the, you know, of the quantum can be very analogous to, you know, the multiverse that we see within the larger superstructure of the cosmos. Well, that's fascinating because then if that's true, we can picture that we can make that leap through the Einstein-Rosen wormhole bridge, which exists in the form of miniature black holes, as many physicists are suggesting. And so this ties into what I was saying earlier, that many types of reality shifts and Mandela effects possibly look like they've got quantum physics counterparts. So for example, something common in the realm of Mandela effects is called a flip-flop. And that means that we notice something different and then maybe it goes back. It's like you might see it sort of going back and forth. And so first it's always been one way and then suddenly it's always been another. And that is very similar and analogous to witnessing a superposition of quantum states. And if you're that may not be a familiar term to the listeners, but they may have heard of something called Schrodinger's cat. This is no cats were harmed in the experiment with Schrodinger's cat. Before people get worried.
6: I love this one.
5: Yeah, this one's cool. Erwin Schrodinger was suggesting, like he said, well, this is ridiculous. If quantum physics is as wild as people are suggesting, that there's a superposition of states, like a quantum particle can either be a wave, you know, just sort of an amorphous wave function, or it can be a particle. Well, that's as ridiculous as saying that a cat inside of a box could be both alive and dead. And Erwin Schrodinger, being a physicist, he got even better than just making that bold statement. He devised a thought experiment by which a random number generator, which was triggered by a quantum decay of a radioactive particle, would activate at some random moment a little hammer to break the glass of a vial of poison inside of the box with the cat. And the whole point is we don't know if the cat is alive or dead inside of the box until we open the box and take a look. And so when we open the box and look, that's basically popping the quantum wave function and, you know, collapsing it. And then we're getting a chance to see what's happening. But this experiment is extraordinary, because what Erwin Schrodinger was saying is the cat, is it really true that it's both alive and dead at the same time? Because that's what quantum physics seems to suggest. And we can say that that must be, this experiment must be real, because it's possible to link the random, mechanism of breaking the vial of poison and releasing the gas into this closed chamber with the cat. So therefore, we've taken it from the realm of the very, very small of the quantum into something as big as a cat. And yeah, that's actually what more and more physicists are agreeing. They're saying, yes, yes, Cynthia, yes, Jeremy, you guys are both in a superposition of states.
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5: It's entirely possible. 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
16: Details about the deal. I'm Sue Guzman, Fox News. President Trump says the agreement with Iran is ready to go with a formal signing at the end of the week. Vice President J.D. Vance telling Fox's Hannity the president may decide to release details about the agreement before then.
17: What the president has said is the agreement will come out on Friday. He may decide to release the agreement sooner than that.
16: Fox's Alex Hogan has more.
18: President Trump posted online that Iran has agreed to never have a nuclear weapon and called reports that the U.S. would pay Iran $300 million. Fake news. The peace framework would reopen the Strait of Hormuz. Iranian state media reporting that Tehran has only agreed to 60 days of free passage for ships, and after that, they could collect transit payments. While the deal calls for an end to fighting in Lebanon, Hezbollah announced new rounds of fire on Israeli troops in the southern part of the country. The Iranian-backed group also warned Israel there would be no return to the status quo. The specifics of the agreement not yet announced. A signing ceremony will take place in Switzerland on Friday.
16: Senate Minority Leader Chuck Schumer not pleased with the agreement.
19: Iran has more control over the Strait of Hormuz today than before the war began. Gasoline prices are still dramatically higher than before the war and will remain so for a long time.
16: California Governor Gavin Newsom says Justice Department under orders by President Trump has launched an investigation into him and his wife.
20: This country does not belong to you. It does not belong to your cronies. And we're going to fight your lawlessness. And we're going to continue to remind the people of this country of your corruption.
16: There's been a comment from the Justice Department. And eight people aboard a B-52 bomber that crashed shortly after takeoff from Edwards Air Force Base this morning in Southern California are believed to be dead. Boeing says two of its employees were among the eight. America's listening to Fox News.
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0: Jeremy Scott. 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
1: You can join our conversation if you're listening live tonight at 503-506-0396 in the United States and Canada. That's 503-506-0396, or from anywhere in the world at ITP51 on Skype, talking with Cynthia Sue Larson tonight. Imagine if you could even channel yourself on these different timelines, such as one in which you are alive and another on which you are dead. I was asking Cynthia about that possibility, and she just happened to say that something like that happened to her. So what was it?
2: Yeah, this is amazing, and I include it in my new book. But what happened was, back in early 2017, I had a really bad cold. It moved into my respiratory tract. It started moving into pneumonia, and I really felt like I was close to death. But I didn't tell a lot of people about it, only my immediate family. I didn't want to upset people. I just thought, doing the best I can to get over this, but it's feels like it's going, you know, one step forward, two steps back. It was going in a bad direction. But then I got to a point where I realized that certain life situation things going on in my life at that time were unduly stressing me. And I just sort of made an internal decision to, to never mind, disregard the externals, the people that seem to be possibly causing trouble and that kind of thing, and just to focus on what's good and to do the best I can with my life. So I didn't think much more about this, but then here's where it gets really interesting, because now 2 years after that, April 2019, I got an email from someone I didn't know. His name is Steve Boucher, and he is a UFO experiencer, as it turns out. But that's not why he wrote me. He wrote to me because he said, as strange as it might seem, he sort of apologized for what's about to be a weird email. He said that he had seen reports of my death. And now I didn't think that was weird at all. He was just saying, I'm glad you're alive. Because, you know, I saw that you died. Now, this had my full attention. So then I followed up and I wrote it back to Steve and I said, okay, please tell me what you remember, without telling him anything else. And he wrote back. He said that the time of my death had been early 2017. He said the cause of my death was related to my having been sick for many months, and that the news of my death was reported through my Facebook page for him, is how he saw it. All of those details matched what likely would have transpired. So then what I did is I followed up and I posted this to my newsletter. I've got a monthly Reality Shifters newsletter that goes out right now. It's on Substack. So I got lots of people expressing gratitude that I was alive. I heard reports from around the world with people noticing that I'd been absent. One woman named Jo said, I thought things were really quiet from you for a while, as if you weren't there. It was noticeable, but I didn't really know that you'd passed. But some people did. Megan wrote to me, and she absolutely remembers the news that I died. She saw it on my YouTube channel at a different time, than Steve had recalled. And Megan, she had some specifics about it. She said, when I saw the announcement on your YouTube channel, it was a long note from your husband talking about your illness. There's a picture of you with several friends standing in a group and a memorial video on from your YouTube channel with music and shots of you through the years. It was maybe 4 months, 4 or 5 months ago, when she herself was going through a crisis. Anyway, I also heard from someone named Steen in Denmark. And she'd seen a video by Rupert Sheldrake talking about me, mentioning that I died. So there were like lots of different ways, but it was all around the same time frame. That's what I find so interesting, to be inside. Yeah,
1: it's absolutely wild, Cynthia.
2: Yes, exactly.
1: And when you have multiple people telling you the same thing, even more so.
2: Yes. And instead of being offended by it, I think Steve was concerned when he wrote to me, because he didn't know me, and you never know how someone might take something like, hey, I thought you died. It doesn't sound that good, right? But I took it really well because it, to me, it's like, well, of course, you know, what better place to write about the phenomenon of the Mandela effect, but to be inside of it. Now, that's not, I'm not seeking out to go through this many times, mind you. Once is probably enough, but it's remarkable because it just gives me this feeling that all of us have this opportunity to, you know, to be experiencing, you know, much more to reality than we might recognize as possible.
1: So are people's realities actually being altered, or their memories of the reality being altered?
2: What it feels like is that the actual reality is being altered. It's not just a memory thing. I think Philip K. Dick really does. He's the author who has contributed to many of the wonderful movies we've seen, like Minority Report. And, you know, there's the series Man in the High Castle. He's just done so many remarkable things. But he had a speech in Metz, France, where he talked about the idea that you might one day be trying to just flip a light switch, but it's not in the place that it always was. And I've had that happen to me. I wrote about it in my book, Reality Shifts. But Philip K. Dick was talking about this in the 1970s. Long before I was writing any books. So it was a very early experience. And that is exactly what I've experienced as well. Today, I went to my kitchen faucet that I've lived in the same house for decades. And I turned the faucet on. It's a swivel faucet for hot water. I was washing my hands for a moment. And then I turned the hot water off. And then I turned around to walk out of the kitchen, but the water was running again. And so I had to turn it off a second time. I turned it on once and I had to turn it off twice. It's that kind of thing where you know it's not your memory. You just know it's not your memory, but you know something different is happening. Your experience, it's like you walked into another, literally another reality where the cancer is gone, the bone is healed. You know, people are experiencing healings as well, as I've covered in both Reality Shifts and Mandela Effects previously. And now, you know, I had the experience of being alive again, where in one reality is quite clear to me, I was on a trajectory to die. I didn't go through the death part. I just kept improving once I made that mental change. However, people did witness that in some reality I had passed away. And that makes sense. It kind of goes together with recognizing people just popping up out of nowhere, which has also happened. People tell me that I didn't used to exist, or else they say that they remember I did something that I have no memory of ever having done. Some people say I gave a speech or gave a lecture at UC Berkeley when I was there studying as a student in the 1980s. I was too shy to do any such thing. But I don't argue with them, because if they remember it, that quite likely could be another reality where I wasn't so shy.
1: So do you think that we all live on multiple timelines to some extent?
2: Yes, absolutely. And we can experience bilocations if we're daydreaming, and if you're a strong projector. That's I describe that in my book, my new book, Mandela Effect and Its Society. I've been witnessed bilocating twice now so far that I know of. And both of those times I was daydreaming when I had very material presence elsewhere. In one case, my daughters were quite young and I was sleeping in. I didn't want to get out of bed. I wasn't really asleep, but I didn't want to put my feet on the cold floor. And it just felt like the house was freezing cold. So I thought, I'm going to stay in bed a little bit longer. I don't really need to go turn on their light, open their shade, because they're too young and too small to open the shade and they don't turn the light on. They don't wake themselves up. But I heard their voices and I heard the pitter patter of little feet. And then they're asking me, Mom, why did you go back to bed? And I said, what do you mean go back to bed? Did I come into your room? And they said, yes. And then I had to see this. So I stood up and walked down the hall. Sure enough, their curtain, the window shade is so heavy, too heavy for them to have opened. It was wide open. It was all the way up. And the light was on, and they would not have woken themselves up. And the other time I was at a very interesting book event, and I was sitting at the author's table indoors looking at the beautiful, gorgeous day outside with beautiful trees. And I was just wishing that I was visualizing that I was walking down the street on It's a street near my home, Solano Avenue. And I can just see myself walking down that street and picturing the trees and the light. And I was kind of wishing I was there just on a beautiful afternoon like that. And I got an email later that day saying, Cynthia, I thought you went had some sort of author event today. I saw you walking down the street on Solano Avenue. And I wrote back, what time was that? And it was exactly when I was daydreaming about that. So this is a very similar kind of a phenomenon. The superposition of states, the daydreaming, and the fact that we are primarily consciousness. This is good news because it means that, you know, in the face of even an oncoming collision or something like that, we can basically take advantage of a quantum jump and move into another reality. I think we're doing it all the time, usually without knowing we're doing that. You might say, this sounds like Sasquatch. And I would agree with you. I think that it looks like we're moving into an interdimensional capability that humans really haven't had a good grip on before.
1: What does the scientific community say when it comes to the Mandela effect?
2: Privately, I get a lot of interest. Privately, I hear from top levels physicists who ask me for a copy of my book. They don't even mind or don't even bat an eye when I say, for example, you didn't used to exist. When I was apologizing, I'm sorry you're not in this book, Quantum Jumps, because in that reality, when I wrote the book, you did not exist. And I said that to a very high level physicist. His response was, I'd love a copy of that book. Not batting an eye, because he got it. He really understood. I was prepared to handle the psychological fallout that I was halfway expecting might happen. I was going to just reassure him, don't worry about it. It's happened to me. People often tell me, like, wow, you did not exist before. I've heard that many times. And it seems like when people are ready to explore these ideas, then they move into a reality where these ideas are being written about and talked about. And I think more and more people are moving into that space, which is good, because I'm really glad to see humans evolving into this range of possibilities.
1: When you say didn't exist before, like you didn't find record of that person existing at the time, you know, when you were doing this?
2: Yeah, let me be really specific about it. Okay, so for the example of that book, Quantum Jumps, in the year 2013 that I was writing it, started writing it January 1st of 2013, and I would just dive into...
1: Hold that thought, because we got to take a break. Hate to do it, but we'll pick it up right when we come back with Cynthia Sue Larson here on the program. To the

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7: We're talking about different realities on different timelines tonight. Our guest, Cynthia Sue Larson. Very fascinating thought that we had to take a break and break it off with, but back we are now. So please continue. You're about ready to tell us a story about things that didn't exist previously, and yet here they are.
8: Yes. So this was about when I was starting to write that book, Quantum Jumps, back in 2013. That's now about 11 years ago. And I would start my writing process by checking to see what the current research reports were. In other words, I was searching Google Scholar, looking for quantum physics articles having to do with mind-matter interaction of the sort that I was witnessing and that I was collecting firsthand reports. At that point, I'd been collecting them for, you know, a good 15 years or so. And I was really interested to see what was current cutting-edge quantum physics science as reported by the various journals and the scholars in the field. And so when I say that someone did not exist in that reality, what I'm really saying is that I would be doing search, like you type in the search terms, just like doing a Google search. But if you're searching for Google search terms on Google Scholar, it's the same kind of thing, but what pops up would be the actual physics articles as published in physics journals. And so those were what I was looking through. And that's how I found some of the physicists that I was mentioning in my book, Quantum Jumps. However, I definitely did not ever see one of the most prolific physicists at that time, who did not exist in any of the realities that I was going through at that in that year, 2013, because I definitely would have included him. And the person I'm talking about is Dr. Yasunori Nomura, who is currently working at UC Berkeley. And so he showed up at a preview of for a movie. It was a special screening, special event on the UC Berkeley campus that I did attend, and it was for Particle Fever. Other physicists were there, mostly particle physicists. Yasunori Nomura is not a particle physicist per se, although he's in the movie, and he's quite well versed in everything from quantum physics to, you know, the universe as a whole, the cosmos. He worked with Alan Guth, for example, on hyperinflation, you know, the super inflation at the time of the Big Bang. So he's on top of his game. And so when I saw him walk into the room, I just was so thrilled because the scientists were there for the screening of the movie at UC Berkeley. And it was wonderful to see that he was there for me. And I just lit up like, yay. And I made a plan to meet with him for tea after the showing of the movie. And during that chat, that's when I was telling him, you did not exist, and I'm sorry to say that you're not in this book. But I did tell him that every time I was giving talks about the topic of quantum jumps and, you know, how consciousness totally has an effect on the external reality that we're perceiving, I show illustrations from his quantum physics papers, and I talk about his research and his work, because it's extraordinary and quite pivotal. And some of the graphics were first rate, for example, showing that if you're looking around the corner of a room and you see half of a chair, you don't ever assume that the half of the chair you're not seeing is smeared all over reality like a quantum wave function. In other words, like this blurry, strange, you know, mess. Instead, you presume that the entire chair is there, that, you know, in other words, the quantum wave function has collapsed for the whole entire chair because it's entangled with itself. So he's brilliant at showing images like that that just really make a point clearly. He's such a clear thinker. And I know for sure that he did not exist when I was writing my book, Quantum Jumps, because I would have been including him right alongside Raphael All right. Busso.
7: Yeah. More to come with Cynthia Sue Larson, our bottom of the hour break coming up.
4: This is Paranormal News. The sunspot that fired off massive solar flares that led to those spectacular auroras last month has come back around again. Now known as AR-3723, the sunspot reemerged for a rare third time with an extremely powerful M-class flare from the same region of the sun responsible for May's G5 geomagnetic storm. And it is now in the process of turning to face Earth. During its last rotation, this region of the sun produced 6 of the most powerful X-flares and 28 of the M-class variety. Scientists are closely monitoring it, given the history of intense solar activity of late. George Henry, Paranormal News.
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11: Fox News, I'm Ted Lindner. California Governor Gavin Newsom says the Justice Department's investigating his family.
12: The probe is based on whistleblower complaints related to Newsom and his wife's personal finances. Now, the case is apparently being handled by the U.S. Attorney's Office in Sacramento. The governor remains defiant, saying today that the president is, quote, coming after my wife, Jen.
11: Fox's Kevin Cork. Don't comment from the Justice Department. And President Trump says the U.S. and Iran have reached a ceasefire deal. Vice President J.D. Vance was on Hannity on Monday night for an exclusive interview talking about why, when it came to negotiating with the Iranian government, this time was different.
13: What's different about this than previous iterations of the Iranian government, previous negotiations, is one, the president's negotiating from a position of strength. But number two, we're actually talking directly to them.
11: President Trump says the Strait of Hormuz will fully reopen as part of the deal. 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
14: Hello, Sin City. This is Walter Sterling. The Other Side of Midnight coming up next, right after the news on 101.5 FM KDON.

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1: You're traveling at the speed of light into the paranormal.
2: I'm Jeremy Scott. We are talking tonight with Cynthia Sue Larson, whose new book, The Mandela Effect in Its Society, Awakening from Me to We, is available, as I say, wherever books are sold. Her website is realityshifters.com. She has come across individuals she wished she had known about in order to include in her research, and yet they didn't exist at that time, at least not on this timeline, right?
3: That's right. Fortunately, they did arrive later, and that's been the case for me arriving in other people's realities later on as well. So I've heard quite a bit of people saying that they either, for example, had heard of the author Dolores Cannon, or they'd heard of me, but usually not both. So things like that are quite interesting to me as a researcher in the field.
2: So how did you get out ahead of this line of research?
3: Well, I don't know if you can ever say you're ahead of it. That's why I'm laughing, but I'm doing my best to stay somewhat current with it and tracking it the best I can. This line of research seems like it's revealing that the nature of reality itself is pretty wild and potentially unpredictable. But I think what seems to be revealed when I look at the larger groupings of these Mandela effects is that they seem generally fairly positive. They seem to be, helping people. And so I do the best I can to stay on top of the science as well as the lexicon of just the language that people use when they experience these things. Like I mentioned that term flip-flop, and I've got a list of lots of the terms that people are using in the book that I just published. So if people are wondering, like, well, what does it mean to have reality residue, something like that? That would be basically the experience of physical evidence that indicates historical events were once the way that we might remember, that no longer matches the official current history. But we could see it in the form of sketches or notes or music and so forth. And so, it's sometimes people call that residual evidence. And I think a book like this is really important at this juncture because it seems like the Mandela effect is pretty much where the UFO phenomenon used to be decades ago. You know, this is the new kid on the block, Mandela effect. But it seems like it's showing us the nothing less than the future of humanity at a time when things like transhumanism, robots, artificial intelligence seem to be holding a lot of appeal for some people. I think it's pretty reassuring to know that nature and the natural world and the God-given gifts that we have are every bit as powerful as any of these technologies that we might be looking for in machines and things like that.
2: But not everyone would notice something like this, right? When it comes to the Mandela effect,
3: it can be fairly subtle, yes. And also, sometimes it's not subtle, but there's a lot of, I don't know what it is, but a lot of people are pretty resistant to adopting something new, even when it's right in their face. And I think people want a normal life. And so when things seem like reality is warping around them and things are appearing, disappearing, transforming and changing and so forth, it can be rather shocking. But sometimes people just want to go back to their regular life. They don't want this kind of chaos. It can seem chaotic at first. But I think if you're on a path of exploring what is reality, and I think that would probably, hopefully, be most of the people listening to your program, then hopefully people would have an open mind and move into this kind of an area with a very positive attitude of how good can it get. And that's the spirit which I embrace all of this research that I do. And that's what I've been doing for the last, 25 plus years, because without that kind of radical positivity and optimism, it's possible to go down a pretty dark path. And I do not recommend that at all, because consciousness seems to be driving the process.
2: Would you say that the Mandela effect is mostly random?
3: Well, some people might think it's random. What tends to be observable is that it seems like there's a little bit of a message to it, whether it's something like some people remember Jiffy peanut butter, for example, but now it's only ever been Jif peanut butter. Maybe that's specific to Americans, but in that case, it's kind of like a little sign that, you know, Jif is even Jiffier than Jif. I mean, Jif is speedier because it's shorter, you know, it's more concise. And, you know, some of these changes seem like they may not seem it on the face of it like they're positive. People get very upset about the Bible changes, for example, such as they remember the lion laid down with the lamb, and there are stained glass windows that show that. But that's not what the Bible has ever said, apparently. It's always said the wolf has laid down with the lamb. And but I think, you know, when we remember the lion, and a lot of people, even ministers and pastors, will say the lion laid down with the lamb. I think that's a beautiful memory. Whether it's no longer true in the Bible is not really the point. I think it's not so much that we've lost a previous reality, is that now I think we've gained, you know, this new reality with wolves that we didn't have before. But we remember that the lion was there.
2: What about through audio? There's been some clips that have gone viral in past years where you play it and you listen for a certain word and you think you hear this, and you play it, you listen for another word and you're certain you hear that. Are there audio examples that people experience of these? Well, there has to be.
3: Yes, there are. I haven't focused too much on the hear what you want phenomenon. There's a YouTuber, Moneybag73. He does a lot of that on his channel on YouTube. And he's quite good at that. I'm fascinated by it. But for me personally, that one seems like, well, of course that would happen. It's kind of like that dress that looks one color if you look at it one way, and a different color if you look at it a different way. So for me, I love the Mandela effects where people remember, you know, we are the champions of the world. You know, that song, they remember of the world being at the end of the song. And that's more striking to me personally, those kind of things where it's not just you hear it one way or the other, where it's like, whoa, that's right on the edge there. And you can make a case either way. I know there are people that love that, but personally, I'm more riveted by where there's such a big change in the song. Like Mr. Rogers' Neighborhood song, that's changed for a lot of people, or there's just like a single word that's different. I think that's quite striking, and it seems like it's less likely that it's just a trick of our brain and the way that we interpret reality, because we're doing a lot of processing when we input sensory input, whether it's visual, auditory, tactile, what have you. We're basically not getting a direct feed through of what reality really is, but instead we're interpreting it as it comes in. And that's why for me, the ones like hear what you want to hear or see what you want to see, that's interesting, but I'm much more keen on the ones where it's less likely that there could be any, you know, priming kind of a situation going on for this sensory processing.
2: So you're more of the thinking that it's probably our brain interpreting things rather than being programmed in which to misremember things.
3: Yeah, I think that's a very real possibility. So I tend to look for the ones where it's much harder to say that that could have any bearing on that particular example.
2: And do you think it's possible that then one could possibly, on these different realms in which we live, navigate amongst them? In which to see from one to the other?
3: Yeah, I'm pretty serious about this thing. I know you just went to that Sasquatch event, and I don't know much about Sasquatch. I've never seen them, but I've heard some very convincing reports where, for example, they'll see footprints, or it seems like the being is there and then it's gone, or they hear something, but they don't see anything. And to me, that reminds me a lot of this whole phenomenon with reality shifts, quantum jumps, and so forth, like having a bunch of steel beams landing all around a person, but he's not harmed, or, you know, or having a 18-wheel truck bearing down at full speed on a in a very narrow street, and then suddenly it's on the other side going the opposite direction, like you just teleported through each other. These kind of things seem to me to be showing that we are very interdimensional, that we're not locked down.

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1: The Virginia Lottery.
2: Where he was first coming up with it there in Crestone, Colorado. Very high altitude. It's one of the darkest places in the United States. And we were successful in witnessing some, you know, very obviously unique phenomenon, aerial phenomenon that seems clearly to be what's now called UAP. So yes, I would agree with you. There seems to be a very strong component there. You know, some of the group of us who were outside viewing, this is late at night and it was cold, very cold. Even in the month of, you know, this almost summer months, it was just really chilly at that altitude of 7,000 some hundred feet. But we would hear things like water running that was not there. And so that kind of, and it would be a shared experience that people would hear that, or they hear other sounds. And that's quite remarkable. But this is that interdimensional thing where people are collectively sharing an experience of sensory input right there with us in the group, as well as seeing things in the sky that clearly were not regular aircraft or anything like that.
3: Do you think that there is a growing consensus out there that this is a more and more of a possibility, this interdimensionality that we can use to explain much of this reality around us?
2: I am seeing that. I'm seeing it with the disclosure that's happening in a very, very, it's going slowly with the United States government with regard to UFO disclosure. It seems like what they're saying is that this appears to be a consciousness phenomenon. And that's exactly what I'm saying about the reality shifts and the Mandela effect. And possibly that's true of the other things you mentioned, the cryptids and Sasquatch. So it to me, it looks very clearly like we're kind of moving very slowly for those of us who are in the field. It's like, man, this is not going very fast, but I think slowly but steadily, there's basically recognition and awareness that some of the phenomena that you know, it's not so much about the bolt and the spaceships, as Paula Harris would say. It's not about those things, the nuts and bolts, but it's more about, you know, the real connection with other forms of consciousness, other beings. And she herself, you know, was talking about how she'd met on Mount Shasta an interdimensional sort of an ET being. She didn't say interdimensional, but boy, it sure sounded that way to me. She said it was really right there, very tall being. But these kinds of experiences are shocking. You know, this was like maybe 9.5 or 10 feet tall, and much of what it said was robotic sounding to her. She didn't know what it was saying. But then at the end, she could hear a sentence or two that sounded very kind of sort of robotic, like I said, but polite, respectful, and it really impacted her deeply.
3: Yeah, certainly that's one of the classics in UFO history. We'll wrap up our conversation next. 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
4: This is a paranormal reality in which we exist. It could be something that ties it all together. Could be what we're talking about tonight. Something that is known as the Mandela Effect, but really is a shift in reality and perhaps an interdimensionality, it would be, would explain some of these other encounters, some of these other paranormal encounters. We only have a couple minutes left, and so I want to make sure that Cynthia Sue Larson, author of The Mandela Effect and Its Society, Awakening from Me to We, gets a chance to make her final comments that she would like to make tonight. I'm curious, because part of the book title is Awakening. Did you have one of those while writing this book?
5: Yes, I think writing about the topic, studying it, living it, has really been an awakening process for me, for sure, in the sense that I'm recognizing that time and space are not what they seem. It seems like everything is out there outside of us, but this Mandela effect is showing me that it starts on the inside, that there's this way of looking multidimensionally at reality that is totally world-changing. And it's a good thing, because if you look at the newspaper or you listen to the news, reality can seem like it's going in a negative direction in all sorts of ways. But when you look at the Mandela effect, you notice that just because something looks like it's going a certain way doesn't mean it has to continue going that way. And so we can be in between worlds travelers. We can do this together. We are doing this together. And that's the me to we. It's really a wisdom effect. So it starts being a Mandela effect, where we might think, oh my gosh, things are happening to me. But we can end up recognizing we are capable collectively to ask questions like, how good can it get? And together experience the collective improvement of pretty much every area of our lives. And I know that we're seeing this right now, that you might still insist, but Cynthia, I see warfare over here and tragedy there and crime. Of course, there are these problems. I'm not denying that. But what I'm saying is there's something else happening as well. And we're seeing evidence of it. It's showing up in science. We're seeing it in history. For those of us, if you start looking at this phenomenon and ask yourself, have I personally experienced any of these Mandela effects? If the answer is yes, then we owe it to ourselves to dig in and explore this a little bit further, to find out what's going on. What are the possible theories that could be contributing to this? What did Philip K. Dick think about it? What's Carl Jung's take on it? What did he say? These people do have their input as well, and I do my best to include all of these different perspectives, because this is not one person's story. It's all of our story. And together, we're, by sharing our personal experiences and looking at the science and at the history and the philosophy, we're capable of building, this new golden age, Shambhala. These are prophesized futures for humanity. It doesn't need to be Armageddon and all these other things. I believe that we can grow past that, and that's why we're able to start witnessing this at the level that it's happening right now. There's a reason that the Mandela effect is taking off, and I think it's exactly showing up right when we need it most. So I'm really glad to be part of that.
4: Cynthia, I'm afraid that is all the time we have tonight. I want to say thank you for coming back on the program and give you an opportunity to tell folks about your website and about the other books, where they can follow you, all that sort of thing.
5: Yes, thank you, Jeremy. My website is realityshifters.com. 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And we have an annual conference in person in Nashville, Tennessee this year, November 7th through the 10th. You can check out the website, imec.world. 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So both of those two websites are great. My personal website, again, is realityshifters.com.
4: Thanks so much, Cynthia. Appreciate it.
5: Thank you.
4: Always good to talk with you. Remember last time we talked to her was on one of those time change nights, and she stayed up really, really late for us. We had a blast doing that, actually. But I digress. And we will talk to you next time, friends. It'll be somewhere between the paranormal and the abnormal. I'm Jeremy Scott. 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
10: A debate over the deal. I'm Ted Lindner, Fox News. President Trump announcing the U.S. has agreed to a peace deal with Iran. Fox's Kevin Cork explains that some lawmakers in the U.S. are not happy with the agreement.
11: As they say, the devil is in the details, and the lack of them right now, not frankly sitting so well with some lawmakers over on Capitol Hill, who would love to have the final say when the ultimate agreement is reached.
12: I do think that if we reach a final agreement, I think that should be voted on by the Senate.
11: The great John Kennedy speaking. Meantime, the president says those details will be revealed fairly soon. And for what it's worth, he insists it won't be a, quote, terrible deal like the one former President Barack Obama made with the regime a decade ago.
10: Meantime, the president landing in France for the G7 summit as he got support from the world leaders, including from French President Emmanuel Macron. Two ships have reportedly passed through the Strait of Hormuz with an alleged peace deal being made. Markets reacting Monday by rallying. Fox Business's Ashley Webster with more.
13: Reports that two ships have passed through the Strait of Hormuz. The market's rallying across the board on all of this news. What a difference a deal makes. Investors have been waiting for some positive news out of the Middle East, and all the major exchanges surging. The tech-heavy Nasdaq, by the way, up. And as the markets go up, the price of crude oil has fallen at one point below $80 a barrel for the first time in 3 months. Right now it's close to $81. All of this with Iran promising to reopen the Strait of Hormuz. The question now is, how quickly can the crude oil supply return to normal, and how quickly will we see gas prices come down at the pump?
10: Gas Buddy reporting gas prices fell below the $4 national average for the first time since mid-April. AAA's has the nationwide average, though, at about $4.07. 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
28: We have a reminder for some of you from New York, or rather the United States Immigration Service. If you are a non-citizen and have not complied, please go to your post office or immigration office and fill out your address report card. It has to be done before the end of January. Don't forget it.
29: Sterling on The Other Side of Midnight on the Red Apple Audio Networks. Yesterday, our president announced that he had a deal with Iran. I, of course, don't understand any of this because I'm worried about water in the basement and my check engine light. I can't worry about global issues right now. But when he says we have a deal with Iran, I look to my international expert, Edward Jones. Edward Jones, good evening. Welcome to The Other Side of Midnight.
30: Good evening, Walter. It's great to be with you again. Thanks for having me.
29: Nobody says that to me. Now, my question is, do you believe, as an international expert on military operations, the Middle East, long history of work around the world, in your opinion, what is, in fact, the status? Because I believe our president, I don't believe a word coming out of Iran. So what is your opinion? Do we have a peace deal? Are there some questions we should ask? What's your opinion?
0: Well, Walter, to be honest with you, we don't have a deal in the normal sense of the word, or a peace treaty. What we've got is something that and I'll quote J.D. Vance on this from today. He said, we have a page and a half, the MOU. It's called a Memorandum of Understanding. That's what the official title of it is, okay? It's a page and a half long, and he said it's a very general document. Now, where we are today is we don't know really what is in it. It has not been released to the public. The administration has said that they'll release it in 24 to 48 hours, and Trump, in front of Macron in France today, said that he'd release it sometime after Friday. But we have glimmerings of what is in it, namely the Strait of Hormuz will open, the blockade will be lifted, we'll go from there. But it will be signed Friday in Geneva for sure. We know that J.D. Vance is going there, and the Iranian foreign minister, our friend Abbas Araghchi, will be there to co-sign. So that is going to happen. What's interesting about this thing is that, oh, and by the way, the third piece is that cessation of action, of hostilities will cease. But what's interesting about this MOU, the Memorandum of Understanding, is that it's a 60-day renewable MOU, agreed to by both parties. So this ties into what, I've said before about Iran's strategic patience, as I've said. But the basis of the MOU and the philosophy behind all of this is it's a give to get. So both sides will get benefits if both sides give. And this comes from Vance's words, Vance's kind of explanation, if you will. But, Iran's gives are going to, what their benefits, what they're going to get depends on their verifiable actions. All right. So it's a carrot and stick kind of thing. The what Iran desperately needs is on the top of their list is frozen asset relief. They've got about $100 billion in frozen assets in the U.S. and they want a piece of that because they're desperate. They're broke. They're bankrupt. The economy is failing, et cetera. And they also want sanctions relief. Okay, so this is where that we are today, Tuesday, the 16th, if you will, of June. That's where we are. I've got a little bit more on this going forward, but if you have any questions, I'd be happy to. Does that answer your question?
29: That answers a broad question. Edward Jones, expert on international affairs. But the question is, what are we going to have to give them? Are we going to have to give them billions of dollars the way Barack Obama did?
0: But the answer is yes and no. But any money that goes out would have to go out with congressional approval. And they're not going to be so stupid to just give money. I don't believe, this is my assessment of it, that they will not give money to Iran directly. They've stressed over and over again this is going to be a verifiable deal, that Iran is going to have to take actions, okay? In other words, if the Strait of Hormuz is cleared, they're going to have to make sure that it's cleared. There are no mines there. It's completely open. There are no tolls. All of the things, all of the carrots, if you will, are going to depend on Iran's being verified, okay, of doing it. So this is where they are. They will, I'm sure, they will receive money if they perform correctly. That's how I see it.
29: Well, Barack Obama did not get congressional approval when he gave them $1.6 billion in cash on a pallet. Why does Trump need approval?
0: Well, this again is up for debate. All right, there's some discussion about this. And again, we'll see what happens. I'm not completely technically knowledgeable on how that would work, but I could say that this deal right now, the U.S. position really seems like a very hard position, is they're not going to give any cash unless there's verifiable actions by Iran.
29: Yeah. I also don't understand who we're making a deal with, because I was under the impression we murdered their leadership. We murdered the guy wearing the funny hats who looks like Harry Potter's school. Those guys were eliminated. Who are these guys again? Who are we actually talking to in Iran?
0: Well, regime change was one of the goals. February 28th was one of the stated goals. They switched that to regime behavior change, and that has not been achieved either. So what we're dealing with is, in a way, the regime is worse than the one that was in there that we initially encountered. So the IRGC is firmly running the country, and the young Khamenei is still not heard from. He's, I guess, still in his hospital bed. We don't know. We just don't hear from him. The IRGC and the Supreme Council talk to him and get his, I guess, rubber stamp approval. But we're dealing with the IRGC. Make no mistake about this. They're very Islamist organization. They're vicious. They are the ones that we're dealing with. The face to the outside world are the government officials, like Araghchi, for example, who I've mentioned, the foreign minister, Ghalibaf, who's the Speaker of the House, the parliament there, you know. These two or three individuals, you know, they have nice white shirts and a jacket, you know, they kind of come out, you know, but that's who deals with the outside world. But we're really dealing with the IRGC, and that's a very, very complicated organization internally, I can tell you.
29: Edward Jones, I appreciate this. One more question. In your opinion, when this deal gets signed, how safe does it make Israel?
0: Israel does not subscribe to this MOU in any sense at all. They're holding their powder, if you will. They ignored Trump a couple of times. They went to town on the IRGC proxy, the Hezbollah in Lebanon. They ignored Trump. And by the way, Netanyahu is looking over his shoulder because he's got Benny Gantz behind him coming up saying Netanyahu is not tough enough. You know, he's caved to Trump, and I'm going to go in and finish the deal. There's a lot of tension here right now between the U.S. and Israel, and Israel trying to protect itself from the crazy Hezbollah, which is funded, financed by Iran. So this is really, really crazy. The one piece of news I want to give you, though, is really, really important, if I can, just quickly.
29: Sure.
0: Yesterday, on his birthday, Trump called David Sanger. Now, David Sanger is very, very important. He's the 44 years with the New York Times, Pulitzer, book, three Pulitzers. He's just a giant, right? He's the chief of national correspondent at the Times. He calls him in London, right? And Trump says to him, he says, we're going to be talking about the nuclear, but later on. And we're going to be looking at disposal of the uranium, the 11 tons that they have, getting it to another country, i.e. the U.S., and the half ton of dust. They're going to remove that. He's also said that we want a moratorium on all nuclear. We want to dismantle all of the spin things, you know, the centrifuges and all the equipment. And we want to have IAEA inspections of this place going forward. Now, it took Obama like 18 months to kind of work this out back in 2015. So this is all down the road, you know, And Sanger said to him, he said, what if Iran drags it out, you know, drags their feet, right? The strategic patience. And Trump said to him, he said, well, I can restart the war, or there's two choices. We can put an active force in the region to patrol the Middle East, you know, to keep order, if you will. It's sort of like a mercenary force, I think. Sanger said that. And for 20%, of Gulf region revenues. So, you know, he's thinking a completely different direction here, you know. So I throw that out as just a piece of news for you. And it really bears out what what Rubio, not Rubio, Rubio, by the way, has been missing for the last 3 or 4 days. This seems to be.
29: I was going to ask you about that. I'm like, where's Marco Rubio in this? Why hasn't he led this conversation from the beginning?
0: Well, I suspect, okay, this is conjecture on my part, that, you know, Trump is distancing himself from this. You know, he said yesterday, he said, well, you know, I'm very busy this weekend. You know,
29: I've got
0: things to do. I can't go there. I can't. You know, well, it's a game time decision is basically what he said. I'll see if I can go. And meanwhile, Rubio is not around and Vance is. And so I'm thinking to myself, you know, are we getting tired of this? And well, what's going on? You know, and the Republican Congress people are some of them are complaining now about the MOU. And, you know, so I'm this thing, I think, is a little shaky on this regard in the political side. So, you know, stay tuned. More will be.
29: Yeah, we support our president. We hope this gets done. But it looks a little shaky, certainly from a PR and optics standpoint. Edward Jones, expert in international relationships, more importantly, a ham operator, a ham radio operator of note. What is your call sign?
0: Thanks for celebrating ham radio. I really appreciate that, Walter. My call is W2LCQ, Whiskey 2 Lima Charlie Quebec, here on the island of Manhattan.
29: The rare ham operator on the island of Manhattan, a good friend of the show. Thank you very much, Edward Jones, on the other side of Midnight.
28: We have a reminder for some of you from New York, or rather the United States Immigration Service. If you are a non-citizen and have not complied, please go to your post office or immigration office and fill out your address report card. It has to be done before the end of January. Don't forget it.
29: The other side of Midnight with Walter Sterling. And I want you to practice when you call in tonight. I'm going to ask you to say the other side of Midnight. I want you to rehearse that. I want to hear who does it best. Walter Sterling, coming up, we're going to talk to Marilyn Carter. Marilyn Carter, Dominic Carter's wife, Marilyn Carter, a remarkable, brilliant educator, a wonderful author. She's written a terrific book, a brand new book of incredible interest to anybody who has a special challenge kid, a kid who has special challenges, how you deal with the school, what you say to your friends, how you socialize your child. These are enormous challenges. For us, the challenge for the child is, of course, greater. I happen to have an autistic daughter. She has apraxia. When I found out that Dominic Carter, the Carters had a special needs kid. We bonded quickly. Then we both found out we went to Syracuse University. We've both overcome that. But I'm going to talk to Marilyn Carter about her incredible journey with Dominic Carter Jr. and how they got him the education he deserves, stood him up to life, socialized him, worked with him to make him a great young man. This is the goal of every single parent who has a special needs child. And the Carters have done it. And Marilyn Carter has written a book about it. You Are Not Your Diagnosis. I can't wait to talk to her about that. That's coming up in just seconds. I have some amazing facts about, of all things, cats and diamonds. That's coming up tonight. This is the Red Apple Audio Networks, the other side of Midnight. And you can call 800-848-9222.
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11: Hi, I'm retired Detective Vic Ferrari. And on tonight's episode of Confessions of a Retired Detective, a new New York State law is letting juveniles off with a slap on the wrist even if they commit a violent crime. What happens next? Coming up in moments with Walter Sterling on the other side of midnight.
12: 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Walter Sterling, the other side of midnight, Red Apple Audio Network.
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29: The Other Side of Midnight with Marilyn Carter. Yes, Carter, as in Dominic Carter. And she's very brave. She has a great story to tell. And that's just about being married to Dominic Carter. Today, we're going to talk about her other amazing story and about a wonderful book with the best title I've ever seen, which is More Than a Diagnosis, a message of hope for parents, grandparents, caregivers, educators, and anyone who has ever loved a child facing adversity. What I'd appreciate is that you start the conversation by sharing with us what that adversity is, and then I'll ask you some questions about what you had to do. The point of interest for me personally, because I have an autistic child who also has apraxia, is, yes, day to day, there are things we do with her and for her, but the real challenge has been dealing with the state and the school district and the superintendent. Oh my gosh. But please, Marilyn, start with sharing with us the adversity that your child faces.
32: Well, you just mentioned several of them. You know, it's one thing to have a diagnosis and to, you know, advocate for that, try to deal with it with doctors and pharmaceutical drugs, etc. But these kids also have to be educated. They have to be accepted into society. And, you know, one of the major challenges was the school board here in Rockland County, which is about 35 miles outside of New York City. You know, they give all of these different assessment tests and you know, they come back with, you know, unsatisfactory, needs improvement, reads at a great level, may have to leave him or her back, get them tested, IEPs, all of those are numerous in scope and in depth. And it's not just your child going from grade to grade, but some of these diagnoses that follows them throughout their lives, throughout the time they're in school, and whether or not, you know, the information in those files will get them into college. And that's how I ended up writing this book. I did not intend to do that. I just happened to be down in our basement trying to find some papers, and I stumbled across Dominic Jr.'s folder, educational folder and medical folder. And I looked at it a little bit and turned the page and looked at it a little bit more, and I found that those same old feelings that I had as a new mother were still there 34 years later. So it's a topic that's very dear to me, and you will find as I talk about it that I'm very thrilled to talk about it, but it also presents a lot of flashbacks and the things that had taken place and what we had to do to advocate for him.
29: Yes, I have found that when I entered this discussion with my wife, that at any point I could say school district IEP meeting, and mm-hmm. will trigger her, and she'll go into a rage.
32: There you go.
29: She will go into a rage when dealing with this. And
32: yes.
29: Share with me one or two of the flashpoints that you had in dealing with the school district and getting the education that Dominic Jr. deserves.
32: Well, of course, you know, Dominic entered kindergarten, and I would, you know, just look at some of the things, you know, that he brought home from school in terms of his drawings, you know, and I would say, that's not what, you know, it should be. You know, I'm thinking back. I get notice from his teachers saying he's not up to par, needs more work, needs tutoring, you have to constantly repeat things to him and for him. And, you know, so after all of this, we had him, he had a seizure first at 18 months. So I knew that I would have things that were going on. And, of course, doctors will tell you, oh, he'll grow out of it. You know, but why is he having seizures? They do the whole analysis. Is anyone in your family that has epilepsy? No. Oh, he'll grow out of it. And they prescribe all this medication. And one minute he's running up and down the halls, can't sleep, you know, or drugged out, you know. So these medications also are a prime, you know, they play into what the diagnosis is. You know, Dominic right now, and has been since he started medication, speaks very slow and deliberate. And so the question becomes that I always ask, was it the medication that has an effect on his speech, or is it the epilepsy? So, you know, many of these drugs will help with the epilepsy, but they create other problems. So you're not just dealing with the diagnosis that the doctors are telling you, but you're also dealing with the after effects that come along with it.
29: To get the education that Dominic Jr. deserves and that he's experiencing thanks to you, what were one or two of the steps that you had to go through with the school district or with the state? Advice you could pass along to other kids, parents who have challenges, some of the things you wish mm-hmm. you had known before you started up the bureaucracy climb.
32: Right. Well, you know, you start out with the committee on special education, and the first thing they want to do is to design an IEP for your child. And I started out a few minutes ago talking about that, because those school records will follow you, or will follow your child into oftentimes adulthood, especially if they want to go on and they want to go on to college, etc. So, you know, I had a problem with that. I am an educator, particularly in higher education, and I see the, you know, the records that come through, even though they are, you know, they'll start at 11th grade and they don't go back into the primary grades, but a lot of these kids come in with accommodations. And so we have to, by law, deal with those accommodations. And so I had to start out with the committee, both Dominic and I, going to committee hearings and different things like that. We had to get an attorney, basically, to say that we don't agree. I should say we threaten them to bring an attorney to the next meeting. And as soon as you say attorney, then things begin to change. The issue that we had with Dominic's IEP is that we wanted a medical diagnosis and not necessarily a learning one. And so that's what we were fighting over. So we ended up getting the medical diagnosis, and we ended up with having an aide that would shadow him throughout his classes as he was younger. As he progressed and got older, he came to us and said, you know what, Mom, I want to be and I want to feel like every other student in my class. And so we let the aide go for a while. And then we had an incident with bullying. You know, Dominic has my personality. You think because you know, you talk to people, you like people, but oftentimes people may think that you're weak. And some youngsters took advantage of him. And, you know, so we talked to him about bullying in class and how to handle it and different things like that. And that was settled. But at the same time, I talked with the aide. I brought the aide back in. And I just simply told her, don't hover over him. He wants to be normal, whatever normal is to each of us in this, in today's society. And so she was there to watch him from afar and not just sitting down with him having lunch. He wants to sit down and he wants to be with others and make friends and share different moments. And so we had, you know, it's a long struggle. You know, each child is different. And you have to handle the situation as it comes about.
29: That is the key. And that's where there's trouble. There's no such thing as one special needs kid.
32: Correct.
29: Every one of them is different.
32: Yes.
29: And the differences can be astonishing. My Samantha, if you met her, you will be her friend because her mission in life is to make you her friend.
32: Mm-hmm.
29: And she knows how to do that. She's gifted at it. She's extremely articulate. She's 14 years old.
32: Yes.
29: And she reads like a first grader. And she can't really write.
32: Okay.
29: And she does math like a first grader. And so, and then there are other kids, as you know, who are autistic. And they read, write, do math at grade level, but they can't really speak to you.
32: Right. The social aspect.
29: Right.
32: Definitely. Definitely. But, we still have that problem with Dominic, but go ahead.
29: The challenge for the school systems, in all good intentions, the challenge with the school system is there's a teacher who went to teacher college who was not taught how to deal with 14 different types of autism or apraxia.
32: Yes.
29: They get a broad stroke. But each one of those kids really technically should be in a different class with a different teacher because each of their challenges are very different. How long did you keep him in school? Did you homeschool him?
32: No, not at all. He went to school like everyone else, but of course he had that support system. He had the aide. He had me constantly, you know, working with the school system. I'll tell you, something that happened with his medication, I can't recall exactly which one it was, but it was making him very hyperactive. And Dominic would be, just wouldn't keep still, would be running back and forth down the hallways. And the principal called us up and said, if you don't get this under control, we may have to suspend him. Now, he knows... You know, that this kid has a learning disability and suffers from epilepsy and is on a multitude of medication. And the first thing out of his mouth is we may have to suspend him.
29: Yeah.
32: A first grader.
29: And what did you say?
32: You see me laughing, right?
29: Yeah. I'm afraid of what you said.
32: Well, no, it was Dad. You know, Dominic.
29: So oh, it's worse.
32: Dad.
29: That's much worse.
32: Dad took a hold of that one, and we had no more problems with that. But I'll tell you, you know, throughout the Dominic's primary and even junior high school and in high schools, we had to go in there and let the administration know that we're watching and we're active participants in our son's educational life. And so, you know, my approach is much softer than Dad's approach is. And so I got to know the people. They got to know Dominic. They got to look out for him in many incidents. And they all loved him. They would always say, oh, you have such a wonderful son. But you know what? That also bothered me, especially when he was young, because the report cards would say, oh, he's such a wonderful kid to have in class. And that was the quiet before the storm, because then if you continue to look at the report cards, then it was needs improvement, unsatisfactory, needs repetition, da da da da da da da. So there's a particular language that teachers and administrators use, particularly in the primary grades. But, you know, I had to decide that I would take on each challenge and I would celebrate each win. That took a lot of time. It took a lot of patience. But we were determined that Dominic was just not going to be a kid that would have an IEP and they would just pass on and not have the skills to make it in society.
29: Marilyn Carter, in dealing with the schools, you mentioned that you brought a lawyer to a meeting. How important is it for special needs parents to bring a lawyer?
32: Well, we had to threaten. And once we made the threat, then they were willing to negotiate. Not all parents can, you know, bring in an attorney. We were fortunate if we had to go that route, we were willing to do that route. But if you cannot afford an attorney, take an advocate with you. Okay, there are plenty of advocacy groups all over this country. Find one in your area. Get to know them. Let them know your son or daughter. Let them, you know what type of medical issues they have and what's going on in the school system. I had to learn the hard way. I mean, help in some ways because I was already in education, but I had to learn to speak up for myself and not just accept the diagnosis from the doctor and the speech therapist and this and that, because you're with your child 24 hours a day. The school system has them from 6 to 7 hours. So you know them. And oftentimes we go into these meetings and you say to yourself, well, they're the experts. And you go along with what they say. But when you have a child that's dealing with some disability, that's a long haul. These teachers and administrators are going to pass them on to another school, another administrator. And so we've got to be able to either say, I don't understand, or find someone out there that's going to help you. And that's what the book is about, more than a diagnosis. I talk about sitting at my kitchen table with a cup of coffee and talking with parents and caretakers and different people who have someone in their lives with a disability. I had to learn the hard way. You know, I had emotional breakdowns. I went through the why me syndrome. Why is God doing this to me? And I had no one but myself and my family to rely on to help me get through it.
29: How did you get through why me? And what was your conclusion? Did you come to a conclusion about why me? How was that conversation with your higher power? What was that like?
32: I was very angry, you know, because I was brought up where I was a good girl. I did all the things that I should have, you know. I left Harlem and New York City, where I was born and raised, which was ravaged with the drug epidemic. I went off to college, I became a professional, you know, and was trying to establish something for the next generation that was coming behind me, which was my children. I did all the right things, you know, and I never, you know, got involved with the drugs or gangs, you know, living in Harlem. I did the right thing. And so I said to myself, why is this happening to me? You know, I followed your course that you wanted me to take, and yet you are forsaking me. And so I had my nights, you know, when I'd sit by myself for a very long day with helping Dominic study and the repetition over and over and over again. And finally, I just said to myself, I have to leave this behind, and I have to just celebrate what I can do, celebrate the little challenges that come my way. And, you know, this is not about me. This is about Dominic and what's best for our family. And I took that spirit and chose to put it in a book to help other people going through the trials and tribulations with our children.
29: Marilyn Carter, the biggest misconception that the rest of the world has about children with epilepsy.
32: That they will not materialize into the person that they should be. And that's one of the things. I'm glad you brought that up, because I grieved for my son many, many years ago when I was told he had epilepsy, he had a learning disability. The future that I had for him it disappeared. Especially my daughter, our daughter, who was considered one of the best and the brightest. They were total opposites in many ways, educationally, I would say, because my son is my son, and I'm very proud of him. But back then when I first started out, you know, I kept saying to myself, he's not going to be that professional that I had envisioned for him and Courtney both. And so once I got over that, then I had to channel myself into what is best for Dominic. What does Dominic want to do with his life? You know, so my dream in the beginning was deferred, but I also got a very highly respected young man who everyone loves, and they say such good things about him. So he may not be in that dream job that I envisioned for him when he was a youngster, but we all are very proud of him.
29: More than a diagnosis, raising a child with epilepsy and learning disabilities, this is a story of faith, advocacy, and unbreakable love, written by Marilyn Carter. And you can get it on Amazon and I suppose every other book site, right?
32: Yes, you can go to MarilynCarterStory.com, and you can also read about things that were not put in the book. You will see pictures of family members and how I became the mother that I am based upon my mother. So there are pictures of my mom, my grandma, and others, you know, from one generation to the next. You can't put everything in a book, but MarilynCarterStory.com will fill in some of those gaps for you. I'm on X, Instagram, and Facebook, a place for special needs children.
29: 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That's where you get the book and the entire story of the Carter family working their magic and the miracles of Dominic Carter Jr. and his life today. Marilyn Carter, thank you for being on the other side of midnight.
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29: 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That's going to be a mini-cast. I know there were things in there. If you're a special needs parent, a relative of a special needs kid, there are things she said. You want to hear it again, please go to our app, which is 77WABC, and it'll be a mini cast there in moments. You'll be able to hear Marilyn Carter's conversation with you and me. I have a special needs kid, and it's why Dominic and I started talking. I also have a special needs niece who has chronic epilepsy. And that sweet kid, she's about 28 now. When she was in fourth grade, she looked at my brother and she said, "Dad, I don't really see any reason for me to go to

0: 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Booking.yeah.
1: Them. And then they were made to accommodate them by the state. But in fairness to teachers who went to teacher school, they didn't learn how to deal with these children. They didn't learn how to deal with every single package of syndromes, every single collection of symptoms. Every kid's different. You have 30 kids in your class, even if it's a, quote, small class. You have 20 kids in your class, and if two or three or four of them are special needs, each one of those special needs children has a different set of accommodations, a different IEP that says you have to do this, and there's no way they can do it, and there's no way they can do it easily. And that's why the challenge is mom and dad must be involved, profoundly involved. My wife and I are profoundly involved in the education of our 14-year-old who has apraxia and autism. And the great thing about apraxia is about, 80% of the public school teachers we ran into, they had no idea what apraxia was. It's severe speech delay. I'm Walter Sterling. You and I have a lot to discuss this morning. We're going to have an entertaining show, I guarantee it. Graham Hancock, the master of alternative history, he's having surgery. He's not well. But his latest revelations about the pyramids is shocking. And then we're going to talk about the scam of the opioid epidemic. There is no opioid epidemic, and this is a great conspiracy. Alicia Silverstone, the actress, what she has to say about the Hollywood elites is terrifying. I believe Alicia Silverstone. I don't believe that she's going to be alive long. And then your Pinto. Yes, your Pinto is the epicenter of conspiracies. We'll talk about the conspiracy of the Pinto. And then new audio from Rosie O'Donnell. New audio from Rosie.
2: Rosie O'Donnell shares an emotional poem after visiting her daughter, Chelsea, in prison.
1: In prison.
2: Over 6 months after the now-and-then actress's daughter, Chelsea Bell O'Donnell, had her probation revoked for multiple felony charges and was sent to prison. Whoa. She shares a vulnerable look into her feelings through a poem she titles The Visit. Rosie writes in a June 12th post on Substack, "Been over a week, I haven't heard from her. Not normal. She was moved to prison from jail." In October, Chelsea, who Rosie adopted alongside ex Kelly Carpenter in 1997, had her probation revoked and was sentenced to jail after she pleaded guilty to one charge of possession of methamphetamine, one count of resisting or obstructing an officer, and one count of bail jumping following three separate arrests in 2024. Rosie notes in her latest post that families suffer when a loved one is locked up. She adds, "For months she's in lockdown, 23 hours a day, 24 minutes of sun." Rosie continues, "But she must shower then too. I feel like I'm in a movie. Someone else's kid, someone else's life. I answer the phone." Detailing the heartbreaking situation of her daughter's time in prison, Rosie also acknowledges that her latest visit felt more hopeful than expected. "Come what may, I'm your mom. I will walk beside you, help and guide you. She's not fighting it anymore. The relationship we have, her sobriety helps me so much, gives me hope." Rosie also shares insight into her feelings after the visit with her daughter. "It storms all the way to the hotel as I try to process all that's happened. It was a big day for both of us. Unconditional love, simply the only way. Through motherhood, love and forgiveness a must."
1: Why'd they adopt her? And what happened to this Kelly person, her partner? The partner also adopted the kid. Where was this person? I know about that dynamic. For years they lived together. They adopted this child. And Rosie did a radio show on Sirius XM, and I was consulting Sirius XM at the time. Rosie had some interesting stipulations, and one of them was that Kelly had to be the producer. Kelly had to be the producer. Let me suggest that with very rare exceptions, it is a very bad idea to have a relative work with you unless they have extraordinary experience. Unless they are the best at what they do. Otherwise, you're just going to have endless debates, endless arguments, petty little fights. If you're working with a Rosie O'Donnell and Kelly,

0: her lover, ex-lover, is working with her as her producer, who do you talk to? If you're in management, who do you talk to? Normally, you could have a candid conversation with the, quote, producer and work your way toward a solution. But if the producer is the lover, there's no confidential conversation that can happen, no strategic conversation that can happen about how to help the talent. It was hell. And sure enough, just like all these jokers, yeah, I want to do radio, I love radio. The nanosecond that she got a job in Oprah's studio in Chicago, oh, I want to be in Oprah's studio, ooh, the minute she got offered that job is the minute that she stopped her SiriusXM show. Like every phony from television who imagines they want to do radio, my God, it's great. I don't have to put on makeup. It's wonderful. Bunch of phonies. Walter M. Sterling, Red Apple Audio Network's The Other Side of Midnight.
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8: Confessions of a retired NYPD detective.

0: Hey, Walter. On tonight's episode of Confessions of a Retired Detective, New York's perverse 2018 Raise the Age Law empowered teens to carry guns and behave like thugs, safe in the knowledge that the courts would treat even vicious criminals as wayward children. The culture of impunity surely shaped the thinking of a 15-year-old suspect in Monday's mid-afternoon murder on a Bronx bus. Why not carry a loaded gun on the bus? I mean, after all, when the worst that can happen to you is a brief visit to family court, with the very slim chance you're not going to get stopped and frisked by a cop. Normally, a dad of seven riding the bus to pick up his little girl should be able to tell a noisy crowd of teens to pipe down without getting shot. But Jonathan Pettigrew, 41 years old, thought he lived in a sane society where a kid yelling into his cell phone heeds an adult, or at the very least flips him the bird and makes some choice insults. Not whip out a gun and kill the guy. Raise the Age created a new category of offender for 16 and 17-year-olds to keep their cases in family court by default, except in extraordinary circumstances of serious violence. This also lowered the leniency bar for younger wrongdoers, so a 15-year-old criminals, even murderers, can get sentenced as juvenile offenders. So while a teen murderer can technically face a life sentence, in practice, he'll serve 5 years at most. Roughly 60% of juvenile offenders serve less than 45 days in jail. This has criminal gangs paying attention because they've dramatically upped recruitment of kids as soon as former Governor Andrew Cuomo signed this idiocy law. A whole generation is now being seduced into a life of crime. Raise the Age was enacted to protect older teens from the consequences of their crimes, on the assumption that their brains weren't sufficiently developed to understand from right and wrong. But this law tells them they have no need at all to limit their worst impulses. And Jonathan Pettigrew is only the latest victim and not the last. Having worked for the New York City Police Department for 20 years, they keep changing the rules with juveniles and juvenile offenders. In my day, if you were 16 years old and you committed a crime, you went through the system as an adult, be it a misdemeanor or a felony. I get that they want to protect kids from making a bad mistake, and I've seen young guys get in trouble, and they really didn't mean it, but they wound up getting a felony record. But this is insanity, where you're going to let these kids out, and even if they do commit a violent crime, they're going to get a slap on the wrist. New York State lawmakers better get their act together, or there's going to be more victims as a result of these juveniles wreaking havoc on society. For more behind-the-scenes NYPD stories, be sure to check out my new book, NYPD, Behind the Blue Wall of Silence, available on Amazon. I'm retired detective turned author Vic Ferrari with Walter Sterling on the other side of midnight.
1: More talking, Walter Sterling, the other side of midnight.
2: Now, you're not going to believe this, ladies and gentlemen. For decades, UFO researchers have identified certain regions of the world as recurring hot zones for unexplained phenomena. Roswell, Bermuda Triangle, the waters surrounding Puerto Rico, Virgin Islands. Now a startling question emerges from a completely different investigation, but you will not be surprised. And this, by the way, is where it gets too crazy. Why did Jeffrey Epstein own multiple properties in the very same locations long associated with some of the world's most persistent UFO mysteries? Oh my God, Jeffrey Epstein and UFOs. It finally happened. It's finally been brought together. Well, in moments, you and I are going to talk to Indy Peterson. Indy Peterson. He personally witnessed a horrifying alien orb. Usually, whenever we hear about alien orbs, UFOs, it's in awe and wonder. My gosh, is that a UFO? Is that a flying saucer from another space? Well, Indy Peterson, he saw one, and he was terrified of it. What he saw it doing, what this glowing orb was doing, scared the hell out of him. And so, therefore, he has to be on the other side of midnight, because this is the other side of midnight. And when you and I talk later tonight, I want to hear you say, the other side of midnight. And then during the week, we'll make it possible for you to win a prize announcement. A prize announcement, and celebrate the fact that you say the other side of midnight better than anybody. I think you've earned it. Just having to put up with this show night after night requires a certain skill. a great deal we have to cover tonight. We're going to talk about that horrible, horrendous accident of the woman who went bungee jumping, and the crew forgot to tie the rope to her. Yeah, that one. Walter Sterling, The Other Side of Midnight, Red Apple Audio Networks.
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4: No deal details yet. I'm Sue Gossman, Fox News. An initial agreement between the U.S. and Iran to extend their ceasefire has been inching toward a formal signing. Vice President J.D. Vance telling Fox's Hannity the president may decide to release details about the agreement before that.
5: What the president has said is the agreement will come out on Friday. He may decide to release the agreement sooner than that.
4: Fox's Alex Hogan is more.
6: President Trump posted online that Iran has agreed to never have a nuclear weapon and called reports that the U.S. would pay Iran $300 million fake news. The peace framework would reopen the Strait of Hormuz. Iranian state media reporting that Tehran has only agreed to 60 days of free passage for ships, and after that, they could collect transit payments. While the deal calls for an end to fighting in Lebanon, Hezbollah announced new rounds of fire on Israeli troops in the southern part of the country. The Iranian-backed group also warned Israel there would be no return to the status quo. The specifics of the agreement not yet announced. A signing ceremony will take place in Switzerland on Friday.
4: Senate Minority Leader Chuck Schumer not pleased with the agreement.
7: Iran has more control over the Strait of Hormuz today than before the war began. Gasoline prices are still dramatically higher than before the war and will remain so for a long time.
4: Leaders of the Group of Seven Summit of Major Industrialized Nations facing a packed agenda on their first full day together in France today. The agenda includes ending the war in Ukraine and addressing the Middle East crisis. California Governor Gavin Newsom says the Justice Department, under orders by President Trump, has launched an investigation into him and his wife.
8: This country does not belong to you. It does not belong to your cronies. And we're going to fight your lawlessness. And we're going to continue to remind the people of this country of your corruption.
4: No comment from the Justice Department. 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

0: The Other Side of Midnight, Walter Sterling, Red Apple Audio Network. Why did Jeffrey Epstein, this brings together all the conspiracy theories of our time, why did he own multiple properties in the very same locations associated with some of the world's most persistent UFO mysteries? Indy Peterson is an eyewitness to horrifying alien orbs while he was in South America, and he's going to share that story with you and me. Whenever you and I hear about alien orbs, 90% of the time people talk about this glowing spiritual event, how they get to see these incredible colors, they feel at peace. Andy Patterson is saying, no, this was a horrifying event. And then we realize that the locations, the coordinates of where Jeffrey Epstein's properties were, align with many of these UFO hotspots. Oh my gosh, is it gone too far? Indy Peterson, welcome to The Other Side of Midnight.
1: Thank you for having me.
0: Well, thank you for being here. I understand you have quite a story, and it's the story that we want to hear. You saw a horrifying alien orb. Where'd you see that? What did you see?
1: My business partner and I were driving back late at night from my island project. I was building a $60 million resort project on an island with Antoine Prédoc, the number one architect in the world, like kind of like the Frank Lloyd Wright. We were coming back on the Camino Austral. It's one of the most remote regions in the world. Until that dirt road was built, there was no access to it at all. So it was more remote than Brazil and other places. And we were coming back at 3 a.m. on the road and pulled over to sleep, my partner in the back and me in the front. And we saw it first zipping around, doing all the crazy motions. It looked like a star initially, but one that was flying very erratically. Then it would materialize and dematerialize, which was odd. And then it seemed like us looking at it, it's had a form of intelligence, so it navigated to just above the tree where we were, and all this took 15 minutes, and then it navigated from the tree right down to my side window, 2 feet in front of my face, so I could see inside of it the fusion reaction, the churning liquid metal electrical reaction going on that's the engine that powers it. And these are the same orbs that are showing up at our nuclear launch control sites. And Gary Nolan, a Stanford pathologist, has examined 100 of these people, and 25 of them died. And the others ended up with serious brain damage. But I was fortunate not to have that happen. That came up in the congressional hearings.
0: Stop. Before you get to congressional hearings, and before you get to 100, 200 people, I need to hear you finish the story of what you saw, how that went. Please don't start doing your own talk show. Answer my questions like a deposition, and you will sound great. This is a great story. The minute you drive the car into congressional hearings, my audience is going to go to sleep. No one's going to hear what you have to say. Nobody gives a crap about congressional hearings. I want to hear about a smart guy who saw an orb that scared the life out of you in freaking Brazil. Tell that story.
1: Yeah, it was actually in Chile. And so we came down to the window, the side window. There was only 2 feet in front of me and it. So I believe that's closer than anyone's experienced that to tell about it. And I could see inside and it's got a fusion reaction going on. And this whole thing takes 15 minutes and I'm staring inside of it. And I was fine with that until it started changing form. And I've never seen this happen anywhere else until the recent data dumps, one that's called Amorphous Orb that did exactly the same thing. It started changing into a being, almost like something out of Star Trek, beam me up, Scotty. And it's almost like these are the probes coming down from some other vehicle. Because they seem to be related to the UFOs in terms of both, you know, in proximity. And so it started changing into a being with a torso and head, and materializing in literally materializing in front of my face. And that, I completely freaked out and jumped into the driver's seat and drove like crazy. And my partner's screaming in the back, "Slow down, you're going to kill us."
0: How big was the entity in this vehicle?
1: The vehicle itself is the size of a bowling ball, about 1 inch smaller than a basketball. And tall enough, it taking shape to be tall enough to stand right next to my window and look in the driver's window of the vehicle. But I didn't wait around until it fully materialized. But it was in the process of materializing.
0: Andy Peterson saw a horrifying alien orb. And when he was close to it, he saw a being changing shape. Did the being changing shape, besides being terrifying to see, did he threaten you? Did it threaten you in any way? Or was the horror witnessing a living entity changing shape?
1: It inflicted on me the worst fear I've ever experienced in my life. Just unbelievable fear. And other than that, nothing. And the orb itself made no sound, none, and no heat, nothing.
0: Andy Peterson, other people have seen this. Is that what you mentioned? And they disappeared. Is that what you said?
1: Yeah, Gary Nolan has examined 100 of these people that are mostly.
0: I have no idea who that is. So just explain to me this story. Just explain to me this story.
1: He's a Stanford pathologist, a very famous one, and he's acting as a consultant for the families that are suing the government because their loved ones go out on these military bases where they're showing up at the launch control center sites and their nuclear equities, as they put it in a congressional hearing, and they go out there and they get zapped in some way by these orbs or UFOs. There's both.
0: Okay, stop. You're skipping way ahead. You're leaving out blanks. This is a great story, Indy. It's a great story, but you need to tell it in each piece. I need to know, you said these families go out there and then they sue the government and they go out there and they're zapped. I'm like, no. Where do they go? What do they run into? What happens to them? Step by step.
1: Okay, so the military personnel on the launch control site, I've interviewed these people. They're called missileers. So they go out on the orb or a UFO shows up at a launch control site where for launching our nuclear missiles, which is frightening in itself.
0: Okay. These orbs are showing up at nuclear control sites, at nuclear missile sites. There's your story, Indy.
1: Yeah, it's called ALC, launch control
0: site. No, don't say that. Don't do that. I don't know what ALC is. I'm an English major from Syracuse.
1: Okay.
0: I don't know what any military base is. I don't know. You got to talk to me like I'm an idiot.
1: Okay, so they show up at the launch control sites for our nuclear intercontinental ballistic missiles, ICBMs, and they send out military personnel to say what is causing the disruption in our systems. And they get injured when they go out to look at these orbs. And seriously injured. 25 of the 100 died. So Representative Mace asked in Congress, why is it that DOD is saying we don't have any craft when we have people injured and paying out large sums of money to people who have been injured by these craft? It's a paradox.
0: How are they injured? How are they getting close enough to be injured? How close do you have to get to be injured? And what's the injury? What inflicts it?
1: They are much farther away than I was. And this also came up in the congressional hearings that not all these orbs injure people. Certain ones do and certain ones don't. The difference nobody seems to understand right now. But the way they injure people is they they're radiated and zapped with, they have permanent brain damage. Gary Nolan looked at their brains, and it turns white, like Havana syndrome, very similar.
0: All right. Now, with the other part of this story, Indy Pedersen's telling this great story and has written an astonishing book about it. Epstein owned three properties inside long-standing UFO hotspot regions. Zorro Ranch, which we know too much about, sits between Roswell and alleged Dulce activity. I don't know what Dulce is. His island Dulce, holdings. Yeah. What is it?
1: What's Dulce? It's the new Area 51. It's the hottest hot zone right now.
0: Okay. His island overlaps with the broader Bermuda Triangle. Congress recently identified recurring UAP hot zones nationwide. Do Epstein locations reveal coincidence or a hidden pattern? What do you think, Indy?
1: Well, it's interesting that some of the victims, like Juliet Bryant and Maria Farmer, both testified that they saw UFOs at Epstein's property there at Zorro Ranch. Juliet described a large, one of the triangular craft, which are common, come down very low at Zorro Ranch. And she claimed on air that she was woke up in a laboratory being operated on by people in hazmat suits, and she said, "I'm not even sure they're human."
0: That's an incredible story. If you want to talk to Indy Pedersen, this is your one chance. The phone number is 800-848-9222. This is an incredible story. The name of your book, Indy, is what?
1: Sacrificing Humanity. And you actually have to put my name, Indy Pedersen, in Amazon to get it to come up.
0: Do you believe there's a conspiracy to suppress what you've written?
1: Well, let me put it this way. The publisher said that they had the book cover longer than any other book they've ever done. And they wouldn't even put the cover up. And until we got massive demand hitting it, it wouldn't even come up when you put Sacrificing Humanity, unlike any other book.
0: Unlike any other book is right. That's shocking. Sacrificing Humanity, the book by Indy Pedersen about his experience with UFO orbs. He got right up next to it. Scared the bejesus out of him. But then other orbs show up at nuclear missile sites. And when military personnel try to get near them, they are seriously injured. About how many military personnel did you say? About 20 or 200?
1: Well, Gary Nolan studied 100.
0: No, stop with the Gary Nolan. I'm talking to you. And you and I will talk some more in just seconds. If you have questions for Indy about his experience with UFOs, it would be terrific. The phone number is 800-848-9222. You're not allowed to say anything about Gary Nolan. What the hell is that? This is the Red Apple Audio Networks, The Other Side of Midnight, 800-848-9222, exploring UFO orbs.
2: 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Any man can be a father, but it takes someone special to be a dad. 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
3: What does Father's Day mean to me? It means a day to remember the most important man in my life, my dad, my father. This man was amazing. His name was Arthur Harold Golden, and he was the rock. Yeah, we learned a lot from him. He served Korean War, World War II, veteran, loved his country, loved his family, provided for his family, but he was a man that believed in the power of love and kindness. Most of what I remember about the lessons he passed on, be kind to other people. A hero. If you're lucky enough to have a father like I had, Father's Day will live in your heart every day.
2: 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Happy Father's Day.
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2: It's the Other Side of Midnight with Walter Sterling.
0: We're at 800. You going to do something now? You going to play something else? Yeah, I did start talking, but that usually never stops you. All right, you and I are talking to Indy Pettersson. Indy Pettersson had a remarkable experience. He was in Chile. Over there, he saw an orb, something he'd never recognized before, a strange shape, got close to it, saw it start to transition into a different size, different thing. Scared the hell out of him. Turns out these orbs show up at nuclear missile sites in America, and they injure our military that go to investigate them. All of that's terrifying. Now, Eddie Aragon is in New Mexico near Zorro Ranch. He has a radio show there. He is an expert on all things Epstein. I was stunned and amused at the fact that today Indy Pettersson represents the fact that there's a relationship probably between Jeffrey Epstein, the location of his properties, UFOs. It's like, really? This is like a Saturday morning cartoon. So here's Indy Pettersson and here's Eddie Aragon. Gentlemen, meet each other. Say hi.
7: Hello.
8: Indy, nice to meet you. And I've been following your stuff. Thanks for having me on, Walter. Wonderful to be on here. Can't get enough of this topic. And my first question for Indy is talking about ritual sacrifice as it relates to UFOs. Also include consumption. And I know, Indy, you've gone in depth into the files. You and your beloved have discussed this at length, and you almost have to walk away from these unbelievable files, 388 mentions of the word jerky. I know Walter has, him and I have gone back and forth on the story behind the jerky and what has been, you know, referenced there. But could you speak to that with reference to, obviously, New Mexico being a hotspot, Dulce, New Mexico, which I know well, between halfway between Roswell and Dulce, with probably about 12 degrees of separation. And by that, I mean actual degrees, because you'd have to kind of go to a variance. But can you speak to that, those, and make the associations between those things?
1: Yeah, the Epstein files, as you mentioned, are just full of all the jerky images, or descriptions, and horrifying descriptions of what he was doing to children. The most shocking to me was the one where the girl is in her bed and he's in Epstein's email. He said she was praying to Jesus to save her life. Whoops. W-O-O-P-S. So absolutely horrifying things going on there. And the victims testify of UFOs and being operated on, just like the alien abductions, identical to them. And then there's leading geneticists that there, like you read the Bishop emails, and they were cloning, and they were going beyond that. The next step to cloning is alien-human hybrids.
8: Are you aware of ley lines as they pertain to UFOs?
1: I had a doctor, a famous one, call me from Florida out of the middle of nowhere and claimed that my island property was in a dead center on one of the most important ley lines, and I had no idea what he was talking about. And then I had the locals, when I bought the island property, claim that it's a known UFO base, and I laughed at them because I did not believe in UFOs at the time, and I went ahead and bought it anyway.
8: Could you describe for us, and to Walter and the great audience that he has, what ley lines are and why they're so important?
1: I don't know anything about them other than just someone called a doctor called me out of the blue, and I never even heard of ley lines when the doctor called me. So I couldn't.
8: So in Australia, this is really important because basically they're the energies that attract UFOs and draw the energies, which is why Dulce is in the ley line, why Zorro Ranch is in the ley line, and obviously in 1947, Roswell also within ley lines. They're the energies that attract. And the concept is really, you know, kind of, you know, not that old. Less than 100 years old, but a lot of ancient societies basically drew these lines. I mean, it's why we have, this is going to sound strange, Walter, but if you go to Chichen Itza in Mexico, or if you go to the Egypt pyramids there, or you go to Teotihuacan in Mexico City, where they just had a murder, by the way, at the very top, it was very interesting. All of those things have very much in common. And it's not just the fact that they're all building pyramids that they can't explain how they were built. It's also the fact that the energies were attracted to them, which is why to this very day people say, you know, those were built by UFOs, people not of this earth, people of higher civilization. So back to the question with regard to...
1: You just got my goosebumps and my hair standing on end because I just realized what the doctor told me about mine being one of the hottest ley lines, most important ley lines on the planet where that island is, and the locals saying that it's a known UFO base match up.
8: Have you ever heard the term Jericho Labyrinth?
1: No.
8: So what is on that island, much like Teotihuacan is with Chichen Itza, is with the Great Pyramids of Giza, is very similar to what the ley lines that are at Zorro Ranch over unbelievably in Little St. James as well. Basically what you have there are the very same types of structures that were created there, except in this particular case, it's a Jericho Labyrinth. So I don't want to get into the details or the weeds on that, but I appreciate, Walter, you taking my call on this. And I think it's a lot of thought.
0: Eddie, you're not done. No, I'm having too good a time. I want to hear this conversation continue. Don't you go anywhere. That's Eddie Aragon, who's in New Mexico, who is continuing with us for a few more minutes, and Indy Patterson, who has just put out a brand new book about the astonishing orbs that he personally saw in Chile that he says hover over our nuclear missile sites. Military personnel go to try to confront them to see what's going on there, and they attack our military. That sounds like a good reason for the Department of War to be the keeper of UFO information, which is exactly what is taking place. But today, the conspiracy level went up two or three levels when we learned that Jeffrey Epstein, that his properties matched up with major UFO sighting sites and the ley lines. Now, let me help a little bit with the ley lines. Michelle Gibson, who's on this show at least once a week, an expert in alternative history. Michelle, all of her work is about the ley lines. Her belief is that the reason that the pyramids got built, the reason that the Mexico pyramids got built, was that energy from the ley lines, which is a grid around the earth that carries energy that can be identified with dowsing rods. She believes that they used to be stronger, considerably stronger, and that the people who lived here 5,000-7,000 years ago knew how to tap into them more effectively than we do, but also there was more to tap into, and they were able to derive energy from them that could in fact levitate those 4-ton blocks. She believes the energy was all here to do all of the construction work, that over time, pollution, construction, those were dissipated. That's her belief. So that's what ley lines are. Now we have married all of the major conspiracies. We have ley lines matched up with the Bermuda Triangle, matched up with Jeffrey Epstein's construction, and the orbs coming from outer space. You hold on a second. 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
7: Midnight Misfits, Walter Sterling, the other side of midnight.
0: Andy Pettersson, author of a great book that's apparently heavily censored. What's the title of the book again, Eddie?
1: Sacrificing Humanity by Andy Pettersson.
0: Sacrificing Humanity by Andy Pettersson, which is on Amazon, and it's the first time in history I've heard that an Amazon book has to be searched for with title and author. Is that right, Andy?
1: Yep, that's been the case up until recently, yes.
0: How long has it been up on Amazon?
1: Several months.
0: And just like in the past week or two, I could search it by title?
1: For a long time, they didn't put the cover up, and they had it longer than any other book or publisher published. And you put in Sacrificing Humanity, and it wouldn't come up at all.
0: Eddie Aragon, there's a future for your book.
8: There is a future. There is a future for humanity as well. We talk about sacrificing humanity, but Walter, there are no coincidences. An amazing way of, you know, just synergizing everything as you put that together so eloquently, which is to say, you know, we married all of these conspiracies. So there's no coincidences. The conspiracies aren't conspiracies. And wait, we just had someone who became a trillionaire, Elon Musk. And wait, how does that relate to that and your great guest that you have with regard to ley lines? Well, you know that in order for us to get to Mars, and it's the very reason why Elon Musk became a trillionaire, is because he promises a colony on Mars by 2050. And there's no reason not to believe him. But in order to do so, and let's just sort of like, that's a very primitive approach to the types of things that they were attracted to the Earth about. These UFOs came to the Earth 6,000, 7,000, 8,000 years ago, ostensibly, right? I mean, based upon the logic that we're sort of deriving from all this, which is unbelievable. So Elon's doing the very same thing, and he knows that there's a certain window and places to land on a sphere. I am looking at my sphere of Mars right here, and it's just, you know, you have only certain windows to launch into Mars. That's how is he going to get a million people over there, and then you have all these vertically integrated companies? Well, that's a very primitive approach to more advanced civilizations in our galaxy that have targeted the world, and they are targeting the world by entry points and ley lines and energies that are being in here. So when, Indy is talking about this type of stuff, well, you know, are they coming here to prey on us? Are they coming here to start something? Are they coming here to extract something? Like, there's got to be a bigger question as to why us? Why here? Why did they do these things? And how are the most evolved, connected, and Walter, as you've said many, many times here when I've been speaking to you, Jeffrey Epstein must have been the most busiest person on the face of the planet. What, was he even human at this point, given what we're talking about? I would just ask.
0: Go ahead.
8: I would just ask, Indy and in all of this, when he came up with the concept of his book, if he's sort of just, it's amazing. He's already got a book out there talking about sacrificing humanity, and he really doesn't know much about ley lines. He didn't really know much about, like, he's actually burrowing in and journeying through, much like the listeners here on the radio show tonight who are listening, and they're also doing this, holding our hands as we're guiding through this unbelievable thing. And at the very same time, is it any wonder that Trump is releasing the UFO files at the very same time that the greatest conspiracy on, you know, this God's green earth here is the Epstein files and maybe Zorro Ranch? Indy?
1: Yeah, Eddie, you helped corroborate a theory that I've had for a while when I tried to figure out the best evidence, as far as I can tell, is when a bunch of feds showed up, military intelligence, interrogators, CIA, and so forth, started swarming around me like carrion flies on meat after acquiring the island. And so I interviewed Linda Moulton Howe about this, and she says, if you
8: my neighbor, by the way, she lives down the street here.
0: You mean she actually has a home? She doesn't live in a tent?
8: No, she lives right here in Albuquerque. But
0: every time I see her on TV, she terrifies me.
1: I just talked
0: does to she
1: her
0: does she mow her lawn? Does she mow her lawn, Eddie?
8: She keeps up with the CCNRs very nicely, and the HOAs are not reporting her yet. No.
0: Does she have friends?
8: Oh, many. I mean,
0: really?
8: They're all here.
0: We're
8: amongst friends. This is the UFO community. Yeah.
0: I guess so. Anyway, I didn't mean to interrupt you. This conversation between the two of you is the best I've heard in months. Please keep going, gentlemen. You and I are talking to Eddie Aragon, a great New Mexican who knows everything that happened at Zorro Ranch, including human jerky in New Mexico. Human jerky. And Indy Pedersen, who actually got up close with a UFO orb. He got to see it start to transfer into something else. It terrified him. He did the homework, and now he's written a book. The name of the book is, Indy?
1: Sacrificing Humanity.
0: And these two clearly are on a ley line that connects them, and I'd like them to continue the conversation. Eddie, please, you're doing a great job. Go.
8: I'll let Indy go as he was. We interrupted him. Indy, continue with the corroboration that you understood that you had government officials showing up, like I believe you said, flies on carrion. Go ahead.
1: Yeah. So Linda, I talked to her on the phone recently, Linda Moulton Howe, and she said, if your island is a known UFO base, as the locals were telling you when you bought it, the government is not going to let you own that. And she's correct, because they went through everything you can imagine to sabotage the project, including when I was trying to sell it to a very wealthy billionaire family, one of the wealthiest estates, for $35 million. They sabotaged. They had a Fed wormed his way inside my company. The person in charge of marketing, he would have made almost $7 million on the sale, but the money wasn't important to him. It was more important to sabotage it. And he has a long history, so if there's someone out there with a law firm that has deep pockets can take on the feds, I have a $105 million RICO case, because we have predicate acts. RICO's treble damages, so treble the actual provable damages of $35 million is $105 million.
8: That's unbelievable. That is reasoning and logic that's not of this earth. Your thoughts on the connection between Area 51, Los Alamos National Labs, which is directly connected to Santa Fe Institute, and the brain drain that has created the first atomic bomb. As you know, that happened right here where Oppenheimer's lab up in Los Alamos, which was picked because of its, if you've seen the movie, which I'm sure you have, Oppenheimer, which was picked for a suitable place for his health, and then it became the place which was the birthplace of the atomic bomb, the most powerful weapon on this earth. So your thoughts on the connectivity between 51, Los Alamos National Labs, and the UFOs?
1: Well, the S4 Bob Lazar story, it came out recently, is a really good example.
8: Yeah. My gosh, you're dropping all the right names. Spell his name for people. I will spell it for you. Lazar. Quite possibly the most powerful Joe Rogan podcast. In fact, I believe that Bob Lazar did more for Joe Rogan than Joe Rogan has done for Joe Rogan. Would you agree?
1: Yes, definitely.
8: Yeah, Bob Lazar is literally legendary. Walter, he literally connects Los Alamos directly to Area 51, and there's a lot of things, much like what's happened with Indy, happened directly to Bob Lazar. Go ahead. Your thoughts on that.
1: Well, I think Bob Lazar sums that up better than I ever could. He was there where they're reverse engineering the craft in the S4, and there was 9 craft, alien craft there when he was. And that documentary, which they did reproductions of what they looked like, and Bob Lazar said this. Bob, in fact, you live next to Linda. I live really close to Bob Lazar, by the way.
8: Oh, cool.
0: Sounds like a dinner party.
8: At one time when...
0: Yeah, that sounds like a dinner party.
1: It does. It sounds like a dinner party.
8: Yeah, no jerky is served there, though, Walter, I assure you.
0: Darn. Gentlemen, is there anything else you two would like to talk to each other? The floor is yours. I'm having the best time I've had in months.
8: Well, I'd like to kind of get more into, I guess, your book with what I heard the other night when I was first introduced to you. I was listening to you, and you had, you know, kind of tipped off on the jerky, and I wanted to go back to that point where the incision was made on the victim at Epstein Ranch. And you referenced the people that were in the suits, six suits. You referenced them as not of this earth, that's what she said. Now, I've listened to the entirety of that interview. The six people were standing around the bed. We believe, and you're going to love this, Walter, this is something I started to allude to, the Jericho Labyrinth, underneath that, we've actually constructed, with the help of AI, a 35-foot in-depth that hosts 155,000 cubic yards of water, which is the equivalent of 144 swimming pools, on 1.3 acres. That is the place and the laboratory that was ostensibly used over at Zorro Ranch. Now, today, what is it? It is a giant hole that was dug deep, and that was dug deep on the first week of February of this year, which coincidentally was the exact same time that the files were released, the 3.5 million files were released by the Trump organization, or the Trump presidency, to finally get us, you know, behind the curtain. And so with that stuff being released, your thoughts on, I'd like to know more about those six people that were standing creating the incision. Were they harvesting her eggs? What do you think that they were?
1: That's what she believes. Juliet testified that they're harvesting her eggs. Yeah.
8: Can you speak more to what you know or speculate, or what you've learned, if you know any more about any human transhumanism experimentation that was done? I mean, you have the greatest scientists on God's green earth in Los Alamos. Sorry for using that a second time, but, you know, it's very brown here, and we try to use green earth as much as we can. I will tell you that the Los Alamos lab type guys, they're very sociopathic. They don't have much feeling, and it doesn't escape me that they're very much were experimenting on young people.
1: Yeah, Epstein had world-class geneticists there, so he had the very best, and they were cloning. That was in Bishop's emails, when you read those. So not only were they producing jerky, but they're also cloning, and I believe creating alien-human hybrids, just like in the abductions, the 200 abduction cases that, what's his name? I can't remember his name anyway. He studied the Harvard psychiatrist that got hit by a car right when he was speaking at a conference, right after he was walking home from a conference he was speaking at.

0: New Jersey sets the global stage for FIFA World Cup 26. 8 epic matches, including the history-making final. Come for the games. Stay for the wow. New Jersey, where the world meets its match. Get in on the action at visitnj.org.
1: Theories other than UFOs, because number one, the U.S. military wasn't there, and you know when the U.S. military is in Chile because they show up on in their ships on the Valparaiso, 1,300 miles to the north, and the Chilean military, they don't have the budget, and I've never seen them in the region, so that's ruled out. The other explanations, like, oh, it's Satanists or it's pranksters. That's ruled out because it happened in the winter, Chilean winter. And to get on that dirt road, there's a couple families that are intermarried and they know each other. And anyone out there in the winter, they know they're there. And plus, it's a rainforest. So you step one foot step and you sink an inch or more in the muck and there's no tracks. And then the other explanation, well, it's helicopters. That's ruled out because we tried to get a helicopter down there for a TV show. And the producers couldn't get it down there, and we couldn't get down there, and it took us days to get one. So I don't think anyone's going to do that to mutilate hundreds of cows and dozens in a single night, right? Directly across the narrow fjord from the island that's a quote-unquote known UFO base, according to the locals. And then the most shocking thing is that orbs were flying around at the time and causing a psychosis collectiva, mass psychosis, of the people, and it was literally in every single TV news station, like the equivalent ABC, NBC, and CBS, all of them. On BTR, it was 24 Horas and Canal 13 and all of them. And they tried to calm the masses who were quite bothered by the blood being cored, the cows being cored out in surgical precision, and blood sucked out of them, and the crafts flying around. So that's a really good example of discounting all the other theories.
2: Do you know what the best part of the cow to eat? I got so much to say just off of that. Do you know what the best part of the cow to eat is? Do you know what the best, richest flavor, melt-in-your-mouth texture that you can get? Do you know what part of the cow that is?
1: No idea.
2: It's the tongue. And you can relate it to Patagonia. You could relate it to Skinwalker Ranch. You could relate it to Texas. Every one of these cow mutilations, Walter, have something in common. All of the tongues of all the cows that were mutilated, they're not fully mutilated. They've ripped out all of their tongues. Tell me if I'm wrong on that, Indy, that all the cows that were there.
1: You're right. It's a very surgical precision. They core them out like core samples of a geologist, their eyes, yeah. Their tongue, their genitals, and their anus, well, which I don't think would be too tasty.
3: No, and I don't think it'd be too interesting.
2: They go for the brains, and they go for the tongue, and every cow mutilation. And Skinwalker Ranch, it's very weird, but the cow mutilations at Skinwalker Ranch are the same as they were in Patagonia, and the same as they are recently in Texas.
3: Eddie Aragon in New Mexico, neighbor of Zorro Ranch, a neighbor of Mr. Epstein and that strange UFO woman, and Indy Pedersen. Indy Pedersen has just put out a book. What's the name of that book?
1: Sacrificing Humanity.
3: Sacrificing Humanity. On app at Amazon. Sacrificing Humanity. Now, I know something you two don't know. Would you like to know what that is?
1: Yes.
2: How to run the best radio show on the planet.
3: And therefore, you're going to be on this radio show at about this time every night until you bore me to death. You got it? Both of you, every night at about this time, you'll both have ample time to plug your book as long as you continue to come up with ways to connect the Bermuda Triangle with Jeffrey Epstein and tongue mutilations of cows. You can't lose. I'm Walter Sterling. 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

0: 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We don't just celebrate music, we feel it.
1: Now here's a man who took funk music into another galaxy. George Clinton. With Parliament and Funkadelic, Clinton blended soul, rock, psychedelia, and pure imagination into a sound that shook American music to the core. Wow, wow, wow, yee-dee-o, yee-dee-o, wow, wow, yee-dee-o, yee-dee-ay. Wild costumes, cosmic themes, infectious grooves. This wasn't just music, it was an experience. Songs like Flashlight and One Nation Under a Groove became anthems of liberation and celebration. But beneath the spectacle was serious innovation. George Clinton helped lay the foundation for hip-hop sampling and modern funk production. From Detroit barbershops to world stages, he built a musical universe all his own. And folks, the mothership is still flying.
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7: Hey, Walter Sterling. This is your cousin Breezy. Listen, I think that it's time that you took a little break. So I'm going to play a song that I actually introduced years ago. So, Walter, hit the trail and I'll take care of business.

0: Gee, I hope everybody enjoyed that song. That was a lot of fun. And if you want more of that, you can join me on Saturday from 6 to 10 o'clock. Now, there's one problem right now. Where's Walter? Walter? Oh, there he is. Here's Walter.
1: Here I am with Max at 800-848-9222. Max, welcome to the other side of midnight.
2: Yes, Walter, thank you. My call.
1: Max, what are you talking into exactly?
2: Is this a little better?
1: Max, they should have told you, no speakerphone, talk right into the phone, no Bluetooth.
2: How is it now? Is this a little better?
1: Are you talking directly into the phone?
2: Yes, I am.
1: No Bluetooth, no speaker.
2: No Bluetooth, no pink tooth.
1: No car. You're not in the car.
2: I ain't.
1: What kind of phone is this?
2: An Android.
1: Sorry, so sorry. But please, share with us the information you wanted to talk about, Max. I appreciate it. Go ahead.
2: Sure. The ad is, when the animal is discovered in the morning, usually by the farmer, the sex organs, the ears, are usually the anus, they're usually surgically removed with surgical precision. There is no more blood in the animal, from what I understand. And when they find the animal, it's lying usually on its side, and all the bones that are lying on that side of the ground are all broken. In addition, when the farmer observes the animal in the morning, the dogs will go in a circle around the animal. They will not go to the animal itself, like there's something repelling it. And the same thing holds true for the other cows or the other farm animals.
1: Are you a farmer? How do you have this information?
2: Well, there was a group, I think it was called NCIS, if I remember correctly. And at one time this is all these guys did was get information from cattle mutilations. And it was very thick, a very thick volume. And they had a lot of photos and a lot of scientific blood tests that were run on these animals. And it was quite interesting on some level, but I hope that answers your question.
1: Yes, Max, terrific call. Thank you for the information. Please call anytime. We had two terrific guests on. Eddie Aragon from New Mexico lives near Zorro Ranch, and Indy Pedersen, author of his terrifying experience with a UFO orb that, in fact, shows up over our nuclear missile sites. Walter Sterling, The Other Side of Midnight, Red Apple Audio Networks.
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4: More questions about the deal. I'm Ted Lindner, Fox News. President Trump announcing the U.S. has agreed to a peace deal with Iran. Fox's Kevin Cork in Washington, though, explaining some lawmakers have questions and some are not happy with the tentative agreement.
5: As they say, the devil is in the details, and the lack of them right now, not frankly sitting so well with some lawmakers over on Capitol Hill who would love to have the final say when the ultimate agreement is reached.
6: I do think that if we reach a final agreement, I think that should be voted on by the Senate.
5: The great John Kennedy speaking. Meantime, the president says those details will be revealed fairly soon. And for what it's worth, he insists it won't be a, quote, terrible deal like the one former President Barack Obama made with the regime a decade ago.
4: The president landing in France for the G7 summit, getting support from world leaders, including from French President Emmanuel Macron. The seven major leaders will debate major world challenges today. Fox's Jonathan Savage with more.
7: The G7 summit of wealthy democracies has a packed agenda, including the war in Eastern Europe. President Trump says he's had productive chats in recent days with the leaders of Ukraine and Russia.
8: We had a very good conversation yesterday with President Zelensky and President Putin. and I see maybe we can do something.
7: The president speaking yesterday after arriving in France for the summit. Leaders will also discuss the safe reopening of the Strait of Hormuz. France and the UK are offering to lead a mission there. Jonathan Savage, Fox News.
4: More than 525,000 packages of Park Street Deli macaroni and cheese sold at Aldi stores nationwide being recalled because they may contain undeclared soy lecithin, an ingredient that can trigger allergic reactions in people with soy sensitivities. 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

0: Oh, my gosh. Look at this. Dave Scott, this has got to be the busiest you've ever been with all of the UFO reports, all of the new theories coming out. I just talked to Indy Pedersen. You know about Indy Pedersen?
1: I've heard the name, yes.
0: All right, so you're going to book him on your show. Indy Pedersen was an architect, and he was working in Chile. And while driving down some road in Chile with his partner, the two of them saw a bluish glowing orb about the size of a typical globe. He went over to see it, and when he got near it, it started to transform into something else. It started to morph into something else, and although there was no sound and nothing aggressive, it terrified him, and he ran off. Then he finds out that these orbs have been visiting our nuclear missile sites. And when our military goes to these orbs, gets near them, they get sick. The military gets attacked, they get sick, and nobody wants to get near them. But he says these are mighty real. And you and I just talked to him. He just put out a book, something about humanity. I can't remember the name of the book. Indy Pedersen. Fascinating chat, as it is talking to you.
1: Thank you, sir.
0: Thank you,
1: sir. You know, really foolishly, when you introduced me, I actually waved, like I was waving at you in person.
0: That was a good decision. That was a good decision. Good job.
1: Yeah, I don't know if you saw it or not, but...
0: I did.
1: Good. Good. There is some UFO news that is coming out today. The White House has a new scientific coalition put together for UAP research led by Harvard theoretical physicist Avi Loeb, who has really been a proponent for UAP / UFO studies over the last number of years, since 2017, when he kind of rocked the scientific boat do you remember Oumuamua, that large asteroid or whatever it was that came through our atmosphere? It came from a different...
0: Yes.
1: Well, during that time with Oumuamua, Loeb basically cautioned the UFO, pardon me, not the UFO community, the scientific community, to say, look, we really do not know what this is. This could be a spacecraft, because it was shaped oddly. It was very oblong. It was very, very odd looking due to the scientific projections through the numbers that they got. And he took a lot of heat from that, even from Neil deGrasse Tyson. Well, Loeb will be leading up a 10-person scientific team regarding this, reporting right to the White House. Now, one of the interesting characters that is on this list is a gentleman named Dr. Michael Shermer. Shermer has been a thorn in the side of the UFO community for a number of years, especially with social media, where he has made some very outlandish claims about investigators and the evidence that was brought forward. He runs Skeptical Magazine, and he is very much a anti-ufologist. And what's interesting about him is recently Shermer had made a comment about UFO whistleblower David Grush, basically saying that he's like the leader of a cult of people loving ufology, much like Marshall Applewhite was back in, you know, during the Comet Hale-Bopp days, where he felt a UFO was flying behind Hale-Bopp, and he had all of his members, you know, drink the Kool-Aid, shall we say, and that way their souls could get picked up by the UFO mothership. So he's been very insultive about this, and the UFO community is actually very upset that Shermer's name is even involved in such a prestigious group of brilliant scientists that are going to be looking into the UFO phenomena.
0: Why would they be offended?
1: I think because of the insultive ways that he was really taking on a lot of these scientists, a lot of people involved in ufology, the researchers, you know, and it's one thing to be a skeptic, but it's another thing to become very insultive on personalities. You know, when you, it's, hey, attack the work all you want, but when you start attacking the people, whether you've never met them, you have no evidence, you've already come to a preconceived conclusion on whether or not you believe them, to me, that's not very scientific, but it is something that has rattled the UFO community quite a bit, having his name put on there.
0: Now, what information do you have today that's in addition to the UFO files that we got on Thursday and Friday? Is there anything new that we have learned from these files? Because I can't find, I feel like such an inadequate researcher, whereas you're such a great researcher, Dave Scott, host of Spaced Out Radio. I can't find anything that's new. I can't find anything that's more than what we've already had. Maybe I'm wrong.
1: No, I think you're hitting the nail on the head right there, my friend, because many people in the UFO community are very, very negative about this latest drop in UFO files. I will call it a tranche because that's the popular word about it. And they feel that maybe there might be something more nefarious going on with this latest release.
0: Nefarious.
1: And that is that they are wondering whether or not this latest drop of information was to throw people off the scent, you know, to get the public who is mildly interested, not the people who are hardcore like I am in regards to these files, but the people who are mildly interested, you know, when they look at these files or they see a Walter Cronkite news interview with Apollo astronauts, or when they look at the cartoons, as you put it just last night so eloquently, that they are looking at these and saying, this isn't what this is supposed to be about. You're supposed to be providing information that is moving the ball forward, but instead you're providing cartoons. Like, what are we doing here? And I think the UFO community is like, have we seen the best of the information so far? And now, you know, where people like myself who are very excited about these drops coming through are very much upset that we are having to deal with almost that stigma that ufology had so many years ago, where it's like, okay, we're not going to give you anything. We're going to give you dots in videos. We're going to give you anything that we cannot identify, because if we can identify it, we may not want you to have it. And I think you said it brilliantly last night.
0: I want you to listen to this audio of Congressman Tim Burchett, Tennessee Congressman Tim Burchett, who keeps making all of this noise, and now I'm listening to his noise differently. Listen to this.
2: We're up against corruption. We're up against a cover-up. This thing's been covered up at least since 1947. Dadgummit, the public deserves the right to know. It's your dadgum tax dollars. It's not about little green men or flying saucers. It's about what are we spending all these millions and possibly billions of dollars on that these idiots tell us don't exist. And then yet we turn right around in the skiff, and then they tell us they do exist. This is a cover-up. You all know it. We know it. We demand the answers, and dadgummit, we're going to get them. Look, we got one or two bites at this apple. Please be careful about the false information that's coming out of Washington on all this stuff. Trust your gut. You know what's right. You know they exist. You know this has been a cover-up since before most of y'all been born.
0: That's a U.S. congressman saying that it's a cover-up by the U.S. Congress. What the
1: hell?
0: Yeah,
1: and I think he's right, but one of the things that catches me off guard about that clip, and I've heard that clip before, is the fact that he says this isn't about flying saucers, this isn't about little green men, it's about millions upon billions of tax dollars. How about trillions? Let's get into the T word, trillions of dollars that seem to go missing every year from the defense budget, where nobody seems to have an account for that. If you or I did that, you know, up here it's a Canadian Revenue Agency. Down there you have the IRS. If you and I played that same game, we would be in jail. And I can understand the money aspect of it all, but I don't know if they really, even Tim Burchett, even though he talks a tough game, I really don't know if he really wants those answers to come out, because in the end, they're just going to hide it behind national security anyways. That's their get out of jail free card when it comes to this subject.
0: I think he's just making noise because I don't understand why, as a congressman who's been invited into the SCIFs to the secret release of the information, he can't just say, well, I'm going to say it. I'm going to release it. What the hell would they do to him? Nothing. I don't understand why he can't go down the hall. If he doesn't want to say it, why can't he just walk down the hall, pound on somebody's desk and say, enough? I also take a position that if there are aliens coming from the sky, if there are flying saucers coming to Earth, that means I could have seen it myself. I could have seen it come down. It did not arrive as a secret, therefore should not be protected by NDAs.
1: Well, and this is where I really do believe, Walter, what they are having here is we're not dealing with UFOs and aliens. We are dealing with unidentified anomalous phenomena, which is technology that is man-made. And I wish more people and journalists would actually focus on the difference between the two. I had a gentleman on my show tonight, Dr. Todd Curtis, who broke it down for us that, you know, a flock of geese are considered UAP. If you're outside flying your drone, let's say you and your daughters have a drone and you're flying your drone, but somebody 20 miles away sees a sparkle of sunlight off that drone now becomes a UAP report. And I think there is a lot of confusion as to what we are actually looking for. You and I and your audience want UFOs. We want to be able to talk about alien life coming to Earth. We want to talk about, you know, spaceships from another planet and another solar system coming in here. We're not interested in talking about hidden American technologies that are not being shown to the public. Our taxpayer and our wallets do, but as a human, we want to know about the aliens. That's why we talk about these subjects, and we're not going to get that. And I think it's becoming more and more prevalent that we aren't.
0: I believe the president has kept true to his word, which is he said he would release unidentified flying object files, and that's what has happened. These are objects that they don't know what it is. These are unidentified. Here are the files of that we say are not identified. These are unidentified objects. Here are the files. He never said he was going to release the files of identified objects. He never said he was going to do that.
1: You're very right. You're very right. And that's why we get videos of weather balloons being shot down over Lake Huron.
0: No. That's nothing compared to what you said last night. We got a video of Walter Cronkite interviewing an astronaut.
1: That's true.
0: I'm like, oh my God. And then we got the AI recreations of sightings, which is a cartoon. We've gotten cartoons followed by Walter Cronkite. Sounds like CBS in 1968.
1: That's exactly what we're talking about. And this is why I think what they're hoping is that the American public and the American media finally says, okay, the UFO people, they've had enough news and enough publicity over the last couple of years. Let's just stop paying attention so we can get to a different news cycle. And that's what I think the government and their agencies are hoping for.
0: Dave Scott, known Canadian, host of Spaced Out Radio. He has a great website and a great store, spacedoutradio.com/shop. And you can hear every show he's ever done on YouTube, Spaced Out Radio on YouTube. I'm Walter Sterling with the great Dave Scott, who will be here again tomorrow night at this time. Plus, you can find him on a minicast on our app at 77 WABC. 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
4: October 2nd, 1919. President Woodrow Wilson suffers what, by accounts, appears to have been a major stroke at the White House. But the real decision at that moment was made by First Lady Edith Wilson, the president's then 42-year-old second wife. Instead of informing Congress, or even the vice president, Edith Wilson keeps the news to the president's doctor and a small inner circle of staffers and servants. For the next several months, until Woodrow Wilson begins to significantly recover, the First Lady handles all of the president's correspondence and conveys his policy decisions. To her dying day, Mrs. Wilson insisted she never made any of the policy decisions herself. But some historians and medical experts have long doubted that. The First Lady did admit she decided which issues were important enough to bring to her husband's attention, giving her a very powerful position on that score alone. But was Edith Wilson the de facto first woman president in American history? That may be a debate worth having.
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8: The people of Walmart on the other side of midnight.
9: Walmart associates have to sign off on a fine level of behaviors to make sure that they can continue in the wonderful world of being a Walmart associate. And apparently one of those items is not eating at the register. I'm probably in Walmart as much as an associate. And I've seen a lot of associates just chomping down on that popcorn chicken stuff, which I think is awesome. I've seen them take on gummy bears. I have seen them chew on rawhide. Yeah, rawhide. And have a drink. Have a little sip of something. Surely not bourbon. Surely something totally different. Well, apparently that's against the rules. In this Walmart, they weren't messing around. And this 16-year-old gal, she said, absolutely not. I'm not stopping eating. I'm going to eat my way through this Walmart thing. Not seeing her career as a manager in the future. Long hair, short thoughts. All right. So she refused to return her Walmart vest. Refused. Because she didn't like the manager. Cops were called in, and she scuffled a little bit with the cops, picked up, arrested. She's 16, so likely didn't spend the night in jail, and doesn't say whether she'd been in trouble at juvenile hall before, mainly because she's 16, and that's how that works. Nobody likes being fired. No one likes losing their job. Very likely, though, your Walmart associate learns to love that vest. Learns to love that vest a lot. In fact, I was driving by a dispensary that had a line out in front of it before they opened, for the cannabis thing. And ironically, there were two Walmart associates in line to pick up their cannabis. You don't know if they're smokers, and you don't necessarily know if they're, eating the gummies or whatever. They're vapors. I don't know. Who am I? All I can do is say this. Turn in the vest. If it belongs to your employer, turn it in and move along. For the people of Walmart, I'm Velo Hool. Walter Sterling, The Other Side of Midnight, Red Apple Audio Network.
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0: Yeah, I don't know about this Congressman Tim Burchett yelling, because I think he's in a position of power, either through influence or just walking down the halls of Congress, to get it fixed.
1: We're up against corruption. We're up against a cover-up.
0: Why are we up against it, Tim? Why don't you go
1: 1947.
0: Deal.
1: Dadgum, the public deserves the right to know. It's your dadgum tax dollars. It's not about little green men or flying saucers. It's about what are we spending all these millions and possibly billions of dollars on that these idiots tell us don't exist. And then yet we turn right around in the skiff, and then they tell us they do exist. This is a cover-up. You all know it. We know it. We demand the answers, and dadgummit, we're going to get them. Look, we got one or two bites at this apple. Please be careful about the false information that's coming out of Washington on all this stuff. Trust your gut. You know what's right. You know they exist. You know this has been a cover-up.
0: Well, if there's false information, Congressman, why don't you identify what's false, announce to us, save us the trouble? We have day jobs. Your day job is to sort out the truth from the not truth coming out of your colleagues. There was big news today. Love Island, your favorite show, started last week. New season, very exciting. Oh my gosh, they produce it now. They're producing it now. During production today, the executive producer, 40-year-old guy, executive producer of Love Island, he died.
2: Love Island USA executive producer has died while filming the hit show in Fiji. James Barker died last week at the age of 40 after suffering an unexpected medical emergency while the show was filming in Fiji, according to a statement by ITV America and Peacock. The statement says James started working on Love Island USA in 2020, beginning as a story producer and working his way up to executive producer, a position he held for the past three seasons. He has been working on the current season of the Peacock dating show in production, post-production, and overseeing the show's soundtrack. James's unimaginable loss has been deeply felt across not just the entire Love Island USA production, but throughout all of ITV and Peacock. He was a beloved and greatly valued member of our collective family, whose kindness, talent, and dedication left an indelible mark on all of us and everyone who had the privilege of knowing and working with him. We extend our heartfelt condolences to James's partner, family, friends, and colleagues. According to the network, ITV America and Peacock will honor James in Tuesday's episode of Love Island USA.
0: It's in production now. It's practically live, that show. It's a show that you love. It's one of your favorite shows. The executive producer died, 40 years old. The guy died. Probably had a COVID shot. Another person we know, 28-year-old, died. This is all today. People are dying in their 20s, 30s. It's horrendous. And nobody ever says, did they have a COVID shot? That's what they need to ask. If there's no other medical condition revealed, I know. Let's ask them if they had a COVID shot. Let's see. We have a couple major tension stories.
3: We have a reminder for some of you from the New York, or rather the United States, Immigration Service. If you are a non-citizen and have not complied, please go to your post office or immigration office and fill out your address report card. It has to be done before the end of January. Don't forget it.
0: You will never guess where that came from. When I saw it, I'm like, I can't believe this happened.
3: We have a reminder for some of you from the New York, or rather the United States, Immigration Service. If you are a non-citizen and have not complied, please go to your post office or immigration office and fill out your address report card. It has to be done before the end of January. Don't forget it.
0: All they had to do was fill out an address report card?

0: that was it.
1: Wow.
0: That was like 1960. No, it was, yeah, like 1960 is when that came out. I'll tell you who it was in just seconds. There are a lot of scary stories. Let's go through them here. The bungee jump. That poor woman who jumped off a ledge in South America, surrounded by a team of bungee jumping supervisors who knew what they were doing. Well, it turns out that when this poor woman, one of a two-man crew, has been arrested, the crew that let her go off the cliff has been arrested. The bungee instructor and other workers were seen barely missing columns on abandoned bridges and performing risky flips in other bungee jumping episodes while holding on to bungee cords, displaying an unnerving lack of safety precaution. These guys who were in charge of her jump apparently were daredevils. They were wild guys. They had supervised many bungee jumps right at the edge of safety issues. The two other men worked for a bungee company called Entre Cordes. They are now facing homicide charges for the horror incident. Viral videos of Freitas's last moments showed the three men picking her up over their heads. This is how she went down. They picked her up over their heads and threw her off the bridge with the safety rope lying unused at their feet. They appeared dazed in new mugshots when they were taken into custody. As their attorney said, the men were confused. They were confused over what happened. I spoke to them, the attorney said, and they were all responsible for the inspection. Every one of those three guys, there were three guys who threw her over that cliff. They were all responsible for the inspection. First, they put on a kind of vest, and then they're supposed to put on the rope, which they did not do. But their histories are not good. It would be very rare and very unusual if someone died bungee jumping at a professional bungee jumping in the location of America. It's not going to happen in America. Amid mounting questions over how the workers failed to attach a rope, their attorney said they had been organizing bungee jumps for over 6 years. All right, another terrifying news. There was this kid, Noah Pesgro. Now, he was found dead and naked next to his teeth on a lonely highway. Well, now a very eerie event on the same stretch of road happened days earlier and has been revealed. Get this. A desolate highway where a teen's body was mysteriously found naked and with his teeth knocked out was the same scene of a second tragedy days earlier. There was a party which ran over Labor Day weekend, and it was hosted by Pesgrove's close friends. But the sisters who held the party almost didn't live to see their rural home on the Texas border. Just 2 weeks earlier, the two women who held the party where that kid was staying, the pair were involved in a three-car crash on the same highway in which Carter was airlifted to the hospital with serious injuries. Suddenly, they were rear-ended by a truck and pushed into the southbound lane where the car was T-boned by a second truck. And then they got to the hospital. They were rescued. But that's what happened to those women who were hosting the party in the same stretch of road. To me, it sounds like an X-Files. Then tragedy strikes bachelorette party of NBA star Tyrese Halliburton's fiance as close friend suddenly dies at the age of 26. A friend suddenly dies at the age of 26 in Chicago. We're on WGN. A Caribbean bachelorette party hosted by Indiana Pacers star Tyrese Halliburton ended in tragedy as one of the attendees died just 2 days after turning 26. Like Halliburton and his fiance, they attended Iowa State, where she was a cheerleading teammate. Neither Halliburton nor Jones have commented publicly on last week's tragedy. Mackenzie Kern passed away unexpectedly from health complications. Her family does not suspect foul play or that her death was caused by drugs or alcohol. She was 26. I'll tell you what it was caused by. It was caused by the COVID vaccine. 26. How does a healthy 26-year-old just die? Must have been the COVID vaccine. Those are some of the terrifying terror stories that are taking place tonight, and you and I will keep track of all of them. I blame Dr. Fauci.
1: Dr. Fauci is also accused of using fake PCR case counts to manufacture fear and justify the use of the vaccines, the lockdowns, social distancing. Can you tell us more about what he's accused of doing deliberately?
2: A recent study came out, and they looked at the PCR test, they looked at the antibody levels, they compared them. 86% of people who were PCR positive did not have antibodies. That means they were not infected. So literally 86% were not true infections. And Anthony Fauci was pushing using these falsely inflated case counts to push fear, to push vaccine mandates, to push lockdowns, all of which destroyed the American economy and many families' lives.
0: Good evening. This is The Other Side of Midnight. It's a live radio show. 1 a.m. to 5 a.m. every night on the Red Apple Audio Networks. 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These are the leaders of American broadcasting today. And you, this is your show. The minute you go on the air, what happens? You become the media. You become the media. We're unique. This is the great shift. You and I want to work at this time. Not only does the rest of the world not work at this time, they don't understand why we do. Well, I'll tell you why I do. Number one, they're not here. I have no interest in being in meetings. I don't want to go to a lot of meetings with day people who are very urgent about things like dates. They're very worried about what that paragraph means. They're very worried about, really, he said that she looked good? She looked good? He told a female employee that she looked good? Oh my gosh, should we fire him or just suspend him for 8 months? Meanwhile, NFL players can beat up their girlfriends in elevators and be suspended for 2 games. Yes, that happened. An NFL player about, 8 years ago beat up his girlfriend in an elevator. Beat her up in an elevator in a casino. And you know, only good things happen in casinos. In Jersey, in Atlantic City. Beat her up. It was on camera, security camera in the elevator. He was suspended for 3 games. She was saying, no, it really wasn't that bad. And then they got married. No parents clearly were involved. There was nobody to talk to that poor girl and say, no, you're not going to marry him. An NFL player is stronger than anything you and I can imagine. Even if their position on the team does not require brute strength, they are all stronger than any of us can imagine just to deal with each other in the locker room, just to deal with the bullying in a bar. The highest crime rate of any profession in America is the NFL. There are more NFL players that have been convicted of crimes or accused of crimes or put in prison than any other profession. And yet, the jock mentality celebrates them, forgives them. In high school, lets them skip most of their classes because they were on the football team. Women get stupid when near them. Oh, he's all right. You know, sure, he knocked me down on the ground, but there should have been a better rug. That's where the thinking goes. Really, there should have been better padding on the rug in that elevator, and then I would not have had these third-degree injuries there wouldn't have been a problem, because Big Hoss, he's really at heart a good guy. He was just having a bad day because the coach hadn't been nice to him. That's where it goes. How do you feel about this? 800-848-9222, 800-848-9222. It's amazing. Well, now, we're just looking at the time of year where there's a graduating class. Thousands, tens of thousands of kids just got out of college. Man on the street interviews kids just got out of college. We asked them some questions.
3: How many in one dozen?
4: Eight. And a half.
3: 15 plus 35.
4: 40.
3: 90 minus 45. We're really looking to you, Gemma. Make sure we get these ones properly right.
4: I, like, can't do mental math.
3: What document begins with "We the People" and it's not Harry Potter? Or Dr. Seuss books?
4: Yeah, you know, I'm going to say I'm lost on that one.
3: Jammington?
4: Gemma? We the People? Roe v. Wade?
3: Student. Roe v. Wade, what the f***? Okay.
4: The Northern Hemisphere.
3: Answer, Gemma.
4: Yeah, I'd agree, Northern Hemisphere. The Northern Hemisphere is the only correct answer.
0: Recent college graduates, nothing to be concerned about, as you can hear for yourself. There are a lot of other issues with our history and the timeline of our history. Let's start to talk about that.
5: In another record from a decade later, the prior structures aren't mentioned. The town has a new name. The original record is available only in a single regional archive, uncatalogued, wedged between documents that have nothing to do with it. This is not unique. This is a pattern. What was here before? What were the names? And who decided with such extraordinary effectiveness that those names should stop being used? I want to be careful here. I'm not saying there is a villain. I am not saying someone sat in a room and gave an order. What I'm saying is that the effect, the outcome, looks remarkably like erasure. Systematic, thorough, and successful erasure. And once you see it, you can't unsee it. Let's make this personal again. Because this isn't just about architecture or cartography or the academic question of historical record keeping. This is about family. This is about where you come from. Think about what you know about your ancestors before 1880. Really think. Not what you've been told generally, not "we came from somewhere in Eastern Europe," or "there were farmers, I think, in the south of somewhere," but what you actually know specifically, documentably, with primary source evidence in your hands. For most people watching this, that knowledge is thin. Thin to the point of transparency. And the further back you try to push it, the more it dissolves not into certainty, but into vagueness, into approximately, into believed to be, into shrugs. Now consider the possibility, and I want to stress that word, possibility, not certainty, not conspiracy. Consider the possibility that the vagueness is not accidental. What if your great-great-grandmother didn't come from the village that's listed on her immigration document? What if that village, as listed, was named in that precise form for only a few years before the document was created, renamed, reorganized, administratively reconstituted out of something older?
0: Michelle Gibson, alternative history expert, will be with us again shortly. She's talked to us about this. I've spent a lot of time studying Tartaria. I've spent a lot of time studying the amazing stories of our history before 1850. And what that conversation was referring to is the phenomena that before 1850, it seems the timeline was different. The names of entire cities, hundreds of cities, were changed in a day. There was a country called Tartaria. You can find it on maps around the world in 1750, 1780, 1790, 1800. And then between 1800 and 1900, every year the maps came out and Tartaria was smaller and smaller and smaller. At the same time, giant buildings were being erected in America, 1850. Government buildings, train stations, magnificent train stations, cathedrals, subways, tunnels. All of this was being created between 1850 and 1900. The problem is that around those giant buildings and cathedrals and train stations and post offices and government buildings, around those buildings were dirt roads.

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1: How precise the stonework is, how heavy the stones were, and the type of digging that was necessary to dig those tunnels. And then remember that these were horse-drawn carts. These were dirt roads. These were not constructed from material brought on dirt paved roads. Everything around these big cathedrals and structures was primitive. And then you look at the train station, the government buildings, the post offices, and you're like, why was it necessary to build those? Why was it necessary? And then what happened in 1900, 1910, 1920, when the next round of post offices were built, government buildings? Well, they were utilitarian and simple and modern, did not have gargoyles, did not have exalted ceilings. They were post offices. But in 1880, they were giant post offices that were completely unnecessary for the function at the time. The theory is that those buildings were not built. They were not erected in 1880. They were founded. They were found. They were built by a civilization before us. Even the Lenape Indians, and that's how it's pronounced, it's not Lenape. The Lenape Indians, who gave us Manhattan Island, they recognized that there were buildings, structures, roads, tunnels in Manhattan that they did not build. They said those came before. They were there when the Indians arrived. Well, who built those? They were complex. They were beautiful. And they were part of the Tartarian Empire. We didn't build a lot of the things in 1850. We inherited them. We moved into them. That is the theory of Tartaria. That is the change in history. Why was that? Why did that happen? Why was Tartaria erased? Why was this history erased? Well, that's a very interesting theory. We're coming up on a very interesting theory, but I would suggest you look at money and suggest you look at what Nikola Tesla was building. What was he working on? What was his function? His function in history was to bring us free energy. That was his plan. When you go and you look at all of the magnificent, giant cathedral-like buildings that were built in the early 1800s, 1750 to 1850, you look at those buildings, they all had something in common. They had what looked like lightning rods on top of them. Every 10 feet on the roof of every one of those buildings, every cathedral, every post office, there were lightning rods, except they weren't lightning rods. They were there to capture the energy of the ether, to bring it into those buildings, to heat them, and light them. Well, there's a problem. It was free. Free energy. Can't have that. We'll have more on this coming up. Walter Sterling, The Other Side of Midnight on the Red Apple Audio Networks.
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0: I'm James Parker, and this is Florida Story. Thank you. For our first Florida story, just outside of Jacksonville, Florida, a 22-year-old Florida man borrows his roommate's car. I'm not exactly sure if it was a voluntary borrow, but at a high rate of speed, he loses control on the highway and he crashes into a tree. Cops are on the scene shortly. When they get there, the 22-year-old Florida man had crawled out of the driver's side window and is laying in the grass right next to the highway, completely naked. So the deputy goes up to him to check on him, shakes him, sees if he's awake, starts to talk to him, having a conversation, and partly through a sentence, the naked Florida man jumps up, runs past the deputy, jumps in the deputy's car, and takes off. The deputy tries and stops him, but he gets pulled to the ground. He's trying to open the door as the car is driving off. It's like a movie scene. So then you have naked Florida man in the stolen cop car going down the freeway at an amazing rate of speed, somehow loses control again, ends up doing a similar thing where he slides off into the tree line. Boom. More Florida cops show up within seconds. They're on the scene. They end up tackling the naked Florida man. And scene. Hold my beer.
1: Wait. Hold my beer.
2: What? Hold my beer.
3: Hold my beer.
0: For our next Florida story, we're staying in Jacksonville, Florida, where a luxury home that rents for about $4,000 a month. It's in a luxurious estate, a little subdivision called Deerwood. It's being rented by a 50-year-old Florida woman, had five other women living in the house, and they were operating a brothel. Oh, James, that's not such a big deal. A handful of hookers renting the same house in a nice subdivision. Nope, nope. There is a Florida twist to this one. Her social media name is Madam D, and her group was listed as, this is their name, the Prostate Queens. Hold my beer.
1: Wait. Hold my beer.
2: Hold my beer.
3: Hold my beer.
0: For our next Florida story, we're going to go to right off the coast outside of Jacksonville, Florida. A group of people were fishing about 65 miles off coast when a giant great white shark comes up and starts nibbling at the boat motor. So what do? They pull out a gun and shoot it. They spear it with a harpoon. They take off. No, this is Florida. They go over there and they feed it some of their smaller fish. And they make friends with the shark and start petting it. And they live stream it for about an hour. So there's a group of Florida people just out there feeding and petting Jesus' perfect killing machine for the better part of an hour.
1: Hold my beer.
2: Hold my beer.
3: Hold my beer.
0: I'm James Parker. 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

0: 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Graduation, many new graduates. We interviewed several of them on the street to get the latest from college graduates.
1: What country is the Great Wall of China in?
2: No idea.
1: Just guess. Guess a country.
2: Japan.
1: Japan, okay. If a dozen eggs cost $3, how much is each egg?
2: 50.
1: 50 cents.
3: 5?
1: What is the closest star to Earth?
2: The closest?
1: Star to Earth for you.
2: I don't know.
1: Just guess. Throw out the name of a star.
2: I don't know any names of any star.
1: What country is the Panama Canal in? Just guess. Throw out the country. throw out the country.
2: Any country.
1: The one you think it's in, though.
2: Italy.
1: The Panama Canal is in Italy.
2: It's obviously wrong. I have no idea. I've never heard of
1: that. What do you think?
3: I don't know. I'm just going to say America.
0: Here's a good trivia question. Who do you think this is?
4: We have a reminder for some of you from the New York, or rather the United States Immigration Service. If you are a non-citizen and have not complied, please go to your post office or immigration office and fill out your address report card. It has to be done before the end of January. Don't forget it.
0: That is Bud Collier on To Tell the Truth in about 1960, 58. At the end of an episode of To Tell the Truth, they ran this PSA.
4: We have a reminder for some of you from the New York, or rather the United States Immigration Service. If you are a non-citizen and have not complied, please go to your post office or immigration office and fill out your address report card. It has to be done before the end of January. Don't forget it.
0: Can you imagine? All they had to do was go to the post office and give their address. But could you imagine today if an entertainment show, it was To Tell the Truth, it was a game show, an entertainment show said, by the way, if you're an alien, you just happen to come into the country, you need to register. Wow. These were different times. You and I get to talk at 800-848-9222. I'm Walter Sterling, and we've covered many conspiracies tonight, and there's probably a conspiracy that haunts you, a mystery that you'd like to hear solved. Perhaps you have a solution, the Savannah Guthrie mystery, the expiration date mystery, or the UFO mystery. Because now we're at a point in the weeds about the UFOs where everything is contradicting each other, and there's nothing coming out that is identified flying objects. No identified flying objects. That's the trick. They're just sending out UFOs. Red Apple Audio Networks, the other side of midnight.
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6: He's touting the U.S. deal with Iran at the G7 summit in France. I'm Dave Anthony, Fox News, and President Trump just said,
7: Iran will never have a nuclear weapon. And it says it loud and clear. They're not going to develop it. They're not going to buy it. They're not going to do anything with it. And if they do, they suffer unbelievable consequences.
6: And the president just shook the hand of Qatar's emir sitting next to him for helping work out the deal with Iran.
7: They were tough. They were strong. You know, they are the closest to Iran physically.
6: We're still waiting more details of the agreement. The president says we'll have the Strait of Hormuz open fully by Friday with Iran not blocking shipping anymore. Another big issue at the G7 summit of world leaders, Russia's war in Ukraine.
8: It's been 4 years of war now. The president, though, going into this meeting, seemed very optimistic about bringing this war to an end. He said that maybe we can do something. So perhaps that is the momentum he's feeling from the Iran deal. But he seemed optimistic going into this meeting.
6: That's Fox's Aisha Hassan. in Geneva. Now, Iran's soccer team came to the U.S., played their first World Cup soccer match last night, but they didn't stick around.
9: The Iranian squad expected to spend the night in Los Angeles after their 2-2 draw with New Zealand. But coach Amir Ghalinui says officials told them to return to their training base in Mexico. Several key staff members weren't even allowed to attend the game. The coach is unhappy about players not getting recovery time before the journey.
6: Fox's Jonathan Savage. What went wrong is a big question in California after a B-52 bomber crashed and burned right after takeoff from Edwards Air Force Base, killing all 8 people on board.
10: This was a mixed crew. This was a mixed crew of military, government civilians, and government contractors supporting this test mission.
6: Deputy Commander Colonel James Hayes says it could take months to determine the cause of the plane's crash. 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

0: 800-848-9222, 800-848-9222. Silas, welcome to the other side of midnight. 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
1: I like when you bring up things like Nikola Tesla wanted to make things free. One, I was always told you can't make a perpetual machine, and I never believed that. I believe the kinetic magnetic generator, which is simply a 200-volt motor turning a 500-volt alternator, would just continue making power. And I believe that's being shut down just like they wanted to shut down Nikola Tesla. There's a question I always ask, and I ask you, if God or whoever gave you the power to cure all cancer, but the only caveat was you'll never make a dime from it, would you do it? Of course I would.
0: Of course, you know, I would.
1: Most people want, right, most people want it, won't do something unless they make a profit. But that's the story of Nikola Tesla. He wanted to bring something good to mankind and didn't worry about profit. And I see that with this. Go ahead.
0: His patents for the AC motor, he wanted to give them away. He did not want to profit from them. George Westinghouse insisted and paid him $800 for the patents for the AC motor. That was it. That's all he got, was $800. But he didn't want any. He believed that electricity was part of Earth. It was within the Earth. The power to light the world was within the Earth, and he knew how to tap it. He said the Egyptians knew how to tap it. He couldn't imagine why anybody should profit from it.
1: Exactly. The Earth itself is a perpetual motion machine and is supplied by power from the sun. And the absurdity when people said, oh, we're collecting money for you know, environmental control. The absurdity of people thinking they're going to control, you know, the environment was... But look how many people bought the lie that, oh, yeah, we can do something about the environment, you know, on our own, as if man was going to do something different.
0: Anybody who thought that they could somehow or another control the earth has never stood at the foot of the ocean for 10 minutes and just stared and looked at the power of that ocean. That's why, when there have been unfortunate oil spills, and that is a terrible thing, but when there have been those horrible oil spills, yeah, we clean it up a little, but mostly the ocean cleans it up itself.
1: Itself, because sometimes oil bubbles right up from the, you know, from the bottom of the ocean.
0: Yes.
1: And man is not going to control that.
0: No.
1: You know, and it's absurd to think he will. But they can sell you a lie, just like they can sell COVID and tell you to take a jab and put a mask on and stand 6 feet away from each other, and look how many people bought that lie.
0: Three young people, 28-year-old, 26-year-old, 30-year-old, three young people, healthy, athletic, athlete types, died mysteriously. They were healthy, everything was fine, they weren't drunks, they weren't drug addicts, they just died. And nobody has asked them, did you have the COVID vaccine? Nobody's asked that. And then you hear these weird reports of former drug company employees saying, well, when I was there, I know that those vaccines killed, and I can tell you what the stats were. It's just astonishing that we, myself included, were so damn stupid to buy into that myth of, yes, stay home, don't do anything, and get this shot or else you won't be able to go to the store. What the hell were we thinking?
1: Yeah, and meanwhile, Fauci and his henchmen made a fortune.
0: A fortune. Well, before we go, how are you?
1: Okay. I didn't take a jab or anything else. And thank God they couldn't fire me and tell me that you're fired if you don't take.
0: No, you're a permanent part of the show, my friend. You can't be fired. Thanks very much for calling 800-848-9222. Sean, welcome to the other side of midnight.
2: Hello. I don't know where to go with this. I just recently drove back up north to New York area from moving down south, and Highway 81 between Roanoke and Bristol, I saw something that I couldn't even comprehend.
0: A Bucky's?
2: It was something hovering off the highway, but it was very strange.
0: All right, Sean. Sean, hold on. Take it easy. From scratch, tell me exactly what you saw, time of night, day of the week. What exactly did you see? Take your time.
2: 2 a.m. This past Sunday, trying to make time to get up north. Nobody else on the road. A semi here and there. I heard something, and, you know, driving at night could mess with your head, you know. And it was hovering. There's definitely a machine of some sort. I don't know. I had to pull over because my eyes were on it, and I heard those things on the side of the road warning you if you're going off the road, tires. And I just watched it, and it just, like, hovered. And it was, I was thinking, oh, U.S. military, there's probably a base around here, something like that. I didn't drink or smoke anything. I'm, you know, a pretty sober guy, and I'm just looking at this, and I took video of it. And I wasn't sure where to go with this, you know, because of the, who knows? You know, I'm not a big conspiracy guy, but I know things happen. And with everything going on, I had a triple check. Called my wife, and I said, what do I do with this? You know, and there's no resource to go to. There's no, you know, I called up a police station in the area, and they didn't hear anything. I'm like, okay, well, you know, it's, don't worry about it, like that. And I don't know where I am. I'm on Highway 81 between Bristol and Roanoke, Virginia.
0: Did it make any noise?
2: It did not. That was the strange thing. That was because I was just looking at it, and I thought it was an illusion because there could be mountains there. It could be anything. Is there an airport nearby? But it just stood there. Like, it just stood there.
0: Right.
2: And it wasn't even very high. It just stood there, and I'm looking at it.
0: Could it have been a drone? Could it have been a drone?
2: You know what? Sure. It didn't, you know, appear to be something out of a science fiction novel. It didn't
0: right.
2: have any kind of flashing anything. It was an object that just was there, and it didn't have standard lights.
0: Didn't have like standard lights, yeah. This is, and it was in the middle of the summer. This is when most of the UFOs are spotted in areas like that with those lights. Final thought, Sean, were you scared?
2: No, because I was in a strange place.
0: Right.
2: You know, like, if I was in my hometown where I am right now and saw it, you know, I just look at it because it's home base. But I was not scared. I was just looking at it, and it had like a, it had like a glow to it, but it wasn't light. So I can't explain it any more than that.
0: No, that's okay. And these things often have that. Sean, this is a great story. I am grateful that you shared it with me. Thank you very much for being on the radio with us on the other side of midnight. Vito, oh my God, it's about time you called. Welcome to the other side of midnight, 800-848-9222. Vito, go.
3: How are you, sir? How's everything? When Tesla was doing his experiments with electricity, he was being financed by J.P. Morgan. And Morgan asked him, how do we hook a meter up to this? And when Tesla told him, this is free, Morgan pulled his financing.
0: Exactly. And that's why Tartaria was banished, because they had figured out how to capture the ether and use that for energy and heat. They put antenna, lightning rods, copper rods on top of the buildings. They built the houses, the cathedrals. It was a working phenomena. And then they discovered oil. Standard Oil was created. And David Rockefeller was like, well, I want these things to be propelled and heated by my oil. And that's going to take a meter. You got to get rid of the no meter sources of electricity. You're absolutely right. What else you know, Fido? What else you got?
3: Basically, that's it. You know, I just, what you called or said before about a cure for cancer, if there was, you know, they have the cure, but if no one's going to make money off it, no one's going to put it out there.
0: Vito, I agree about the cancer, and I'll tell you why I believe there's tremendous amount of crooked nonsense about the cancer cure, which is this. If you think about buildings, construction, there are discretionary spaces in every building. You can make the lobby as big as you want. You can make the meetings rooms as big as you want. You can make the cafeteria as complicated as you want or not. But those are totally discretionary. Every time I have walked into a, quote, cancer hospital, it is a breathtaking, cathedral-size lobby, marble, brass, beautiful, incredible lobby in the cancer hospitals. And I'm like, why isn't every penny that went into this lobby in the research lab? Why isn't it all in the research lab? Why is it in the marble in the lobby? To me, right there, the architecture presents the lie. Those cancer hospitals, those cancer research centers, they have the most beautiful lobbies in the world, where they should have the most humble lobbies in the world and the most magnificent laboratories, don't you think?
3: I agree with you on that 100%.
0: And if you and I have had a relative, somebody we care about, suffer, dying of cancer, and then we ask them, well, what's the cure? What are they doing for you? And we find out they're giving them the same, quote, treatment that they were
3: getting. It's the same treatment every patient, sir. Exactly.
0: 50 years, right. 50 years ago, 80 years ago, this is the best you can do is poison them to death, barely keep them alive. That's the best you can do?
3: The truth. Yeah.
0: All right, prayers,
3: Vito. That's where
0: we are. That's where we are, my friend. Thank you very much for listening to The Other Side of Midnight, and thank you for calling 800-848-9222. A lot of conversation about Marilyn Carter's book, You Are Not Your Diagnosis. Many calls, many texts, and therefore, coming up in a few minutes, you and I are going to listen to Dominic Carter's wife again talk about her journey with her epileptic son, Dominic Carter Jr. Dominic Carter Jr. has epilepsy. And what the Carters have done to keep that child comfortable, happy, and growing, learning, dealing with the school system. Perhaps you know somebody who has a special needs, special challenge kid. Well, half the challenge is helping the child, but the other half of the challenge is dealing with the helpers, the school administrators, the teachers, the tutors, the OTT people. Dealing with them to make sure that the kid gets the best care is a scary learning curve for most parents. It certainly was for me and my wife. And at the same time, you don't know. Am I doing this right? Am I being effective? Am I asking the right question? Because every time somebody says, well, did you ask this or did you ask this? Do you know about this technique? Do you know about this form? And it's an endless learning curve resulting in going, am I doing the right thing? Marilyn Carter will talk about that coming up in just seconds. This is the Red Apple Audio Networks, and the show is The Other Side of Midnight. It's a live radio show, which means you and I can talk at 800-848-9222.
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5: Researchers at McMaster University have discovered a promising new antibiotic called manicomycin that kills several dangerous drug-resistant bacteria, including E. coli, Salmonella, and Klebsiella. Published in Nature, the study found that the compound attacks bacteria in a completely new way, targeting a vulnerability that current antibiotics don't use. Craving something healthy and delicious? Traditional Asian diet is packed with veggies, fish, soy, and tea, and is linked to a lower risk of heart disease, diabetes, obesity, and even cancer. Try going Asian a few nights a week for long-term wellness benefits. And here's a fun fact. Former President Bill Clinton ditched Big Macs for broccoli and dropped 20 pounds on a plant-based diet. He was even named PETA's Person of the Year. Your health matters. I'm Yana Derulis for the Worldwide News Network, New York.
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4: 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It's the Other Side of Midnight with Walter Sterling.
8: Hey, Walter Sterling. This is your cousin Breezy. Listen, I think that it's time that you took a little break. So I'm going to play a song that I actually introduced years ago. So, Walter, hit the trail, and I'll...

0: See, I hope everybody enjoyed that song. That was a lot of fun. And do you want more of that? You can join me on Saturday from 6 to 10 o'clock. Now, there's one problem right now. Where's Walter? Walter! Oh, there he is. Here's Walter.
1: All right, from the Worldwide News Network. 12 people are dead after skydiving plane crashed near an airport in Missouri. KMOX. Authorities say the aircraft was carrying 11 skydivers and a pilot when it went down near Butler Memorial Airport. Emergency crews responded to the fiery crash scene as federal investigators began working to determine what caused the tragedy. 11 people were killed in a plane crash. They were skydivers. Skydivers. We had a bungee jumper who died because, oh, gee, we forgot to put on the rope. And then it turns out the bungee dumpy crew, they were daredevils. They had done wacky things before. Very dangerous bungee jumping. They were weeded out years ago in America. This took place in South America. Gary, welcome to the other side of midnight, 800-848-9222. Hello, Gary.
2: Yes, Walter, I was very interested in listening to your conversation with Marilyn earlier, and I'm interested in hearing it again now because my tally just started as a paraprofessional, and I think that it would be very interesting for her to read and to learn about what it is to deal with individual children in their effort to grow and to excel in any way that they can. And I found it very inciting.
1: Gary, who did you say you wanted to have read the book? What was their name?
2: Her name is Callie. She recently started as a paraprofessional.
1: Is it your wife or your daughter? Who is it?
2: No, we spoke before, but I think that she's not my daughter, but she's like my daughter.
1: She's going to want the book, which is called You Are Not Your Diagnosis by Marilyn Carter. That's the book we're talking about.
2: Yes, that's what we're talking about. And
1: all right, so here's what we're going to do. You're going to be put on hold. I'm doing this just for you. And we will get an autographed copy of that book and send it to you. You're going to give Matt your address, and we'll send you the book, okay?
2: That's wonderful, my friend.
1: Oh, you're our friend. I'm grateful that you listen to the show. Every time you call in, you have something positive to contribute. You are definitely a friend of the other side of midnight. Thank you. Hold on for Matt. Thank you. 800-848-9222. He has a special need, and therefore we're happy to send him a copy of Marilyn Carter's book. This is a book you want to get. It's an astonishing story about Dominic Carter's son. And Dominic Carter's son was born with epilepsy. I know too much about epilepsy. If you know anything about epilepsy, it's too much. This is a terrifying condition. At random times, the brain farts. At random time, the brain sparks, and all of a sudden, the kid passes out on the floor. Imagine this. Somebody with chronic epilepsy looks normal, seems normal, speaks normally, usually, smart as hell, fine. Everything works except the brain sparks at random times and makes the person dysfunctional. And when I say random times, there is no warning. There is no way to know this is about to happen. Now, if you're 10 years old, think about that. We'll talk about that in a second. But I want to remind you, ladies and gentlemen, we're on the air in Chicago on WGN in Chicagoland.
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1: Compton, I hope that was good enough for you there, buddy. It means that if you're an 8 or 9-year-old and you have epilepsy, a playground is not safe because you can have an epileptic attack at the top of a slide. You can have an epileptic attack on a seesaw. If you're a child with chronic epilepsy and have epileptic seizures on a fairly regular basis, you can never be alone. Never be alone. There always has to be somebody with that kid, because they don't. Nobody knows where that seizure is going to take place. Think about that. You're going through your day, you're making dinner, talking to friends on the phone, and then you have a seizure. The random places where that can happen is terrifying. That's part of the challenge. It also affects memory. Every time they have a seizure, every time an epileptic has a seizure, they lose memory. They lose RAM. They lose short-term memory. A kid could know how to read today, and 6 months later, not know how to read. A kid could know your name, how to say your name, the name of their pet, and 6 months later, not know it. That's epilepsy. And no, it doesn't kill you unless you're on top of that slide. It's not a fatal disease. It is a permanent condition in hell. Usually what happens is there's medication to stop the seizures. Okay, that's fine. It also stops your life. They're heavy drugs. They keep them numb. Or they can go off the drugs and have a seizure. That's the life of most epileptics. Imagine that parenting challenge. Therefore, the Marilyn Carter conversation is important and interesting. And the book is called You Are Not Your Diagnosis: How the Carter Family Dealt with Dominic Carter Jr. It's absolutely fascinating. Great conversation. What a great family. All right. Let's see. Let's talk about what else do we want to talk about that's really interesting? This is interesting.
4: We have a reminder for some of you from New York, or rather the United States Immigration Service. If you are a non-citizen and have not complied, please go to your post office or immigration office and fill out your address report card. It has to be done before the end of January. Don't forget it.
1: But do you know about the Ford Pinto conspiracy?
5: The Ford Pinto conspiracy. The Ford Pinto is remembered as one of the most dangerous cars ever. Even a small crash could make it burst into flames. Many people ended up in the emergency room. The conspiracy theory was that Ford themselves knew the cars were going to explode, but they hid that information and sold it anyway. That was a serious accusation, but the truth was even worse. In the 1960s, the Ford Motor Company was in trouble. Other car companies were selling smaller, cheaper vehicles, and Ford needed something that could compete. So the CEO told engineers to build a car that was cheap, small, and fuel efficient. Those targets were difficult, but not impossible. The real problem was time. Designing a new car normally took 43 months. Ford engineers were given only 25. That deadline forced them to rush the design process. The result was the Ford Pinto. Eventually, it was time for crash testing, which is standard for any new car. Engineers wanted to see what would happen if the Pinto crashed. When the Pinto was hit from behind, the gas tank ruptured. Fuel spilled, sparks flew, and then, boom, the Pinto burst into flames. Ford crash tested the car over 40 times. The same problem occurred. When the Pinto was rear-ended, the car caught fire. The problem came from the car's design. Engineers placed the gas tank right behind the rear bumper. Despite the obvious danger, Ford moved ahead with production. Thousands of Pintos were built and sold. It was an instant hit.
6: When I bought my Pinto, I figured it was a good value, but I didn't know how good until my dad started buying it. So I ended up buying my own.
7: Then I bought one, and I bought one.
5: Millions of Americans bought one. They had no idea they were getting into a death trap. Not long after the Pinto hit the road, the disasters began. Drivers reported the same terrifying pattern. Another car would hit them from behind. Then the Pinto would burst into flames. It happened again and again. Too often to be a coincidence. Some victims began to ask, did Ford already know this could happen? Ford said there was no problem. The Pinto met all safety standards. Even so, some victims filed lawsuits. Those cases went to trial in the mid-1970s, and the Pinto case became a national story. As the trial got more attention, one reporter decided to dig deeper. He got access to Ford's internal company records. What he found was alarming. The documents showed that Ford engineers already knew the car could explode, but that wasn't the worst part. Once the accidents began, Ford had another chance to act. The company thought about recalling every Pinto and fixing the issue, but executives felt it would be too expensive. Recalling and fixing every Pinto would cost $100 $137 million. They estimated that settling victims' lawsuits would cost about $50 million. So the company decided it was cheaper to let people get hurt. In September in 1977, the reporter went public with his findings. His article was titled Pinto Madness. TV networks, newspapers picked up the story. Now, the conspiracy theory no longer sounded crazy. Ford knew the car was dangerous and sold it anyway. In total, 117 families sued Ford over the Pinto. The company paid more than $100 million to settle the cases. In June 1978, Ford finally recalled 1.5 million Ford Pintos. Engineers made the necessary changes to prevent explosions. No one knows exactly how many people passed away in Pinto fires. Some estimates put the number in the hundreds. Others say it was much lower. But whatever the true number was, it was far too many.
1: Anything can be part of a conspiracy not made to make us happy or safe. It's astonishing what you and I are going to find out about the conspiracies of our culture. Oh, I have an email, walter.sterling@wabcradio.com. I can't wait to share this interview with you again with Marilyn Carter.
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9: 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We're all looking at mortgage rates to see if now is the time to buy or not. 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Fannie Mae is the largest buyer of mortgages in the United States. So what's Fannie Mae predicting? The 30-year rate will hold steady at around 6.3% for the rest of this year. And in 2027, maybe it'll go to 6.2%. In short, they don't predict much change over the next 2 years. So if you've been looking to buy a home and waiting for the rates to come down, think again. It doesn't look like it's happening soon. Just make sure if you're buying a home, there's no pre-penalty clause in your mortgage so that if you do want to buy now and you do want to get a mortgage, you can pay it off. Never bet against New York. I'm Suzanne Miller.
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8: The Other Side of Midnight with Walter Sterling.
1: The Other Side of Midnight with Marilyn Carter. Yes, Carter, as in Dominic Carter. And she's very brave. She has a great story to tell. And that's just about being married to Dominic Carter. Today, we're going to talk about her other amazing story and about a wonderful book with the best title I've ever seen, which is More Than a Diagnosis. A message of hope for parents, grandparents, caregivers, educators, and anyone who has ever loved a child facing adversity. What I'd appreciate is that you start the conversation by sharing with us what that adversity is, and then I'll ask you some questions about what you had to do. The point of interest for me personally, because I have an autistic child who also has apraxia, is, yes, day-to-day, there are things we do with her and for her, but the real challenge has been dealing with the state and the school district and the superintendent. Oh, my gosh. But please, Marilyn, start with sharing with us the adversity that your child faces.
13: Well, you just mentioned several of them. You know, it's one thing to have a diagnosis and to you know, advocate for that, try to deal with it with doctors and pharmaceutical drugs, et cetera. But these kids also have to be educated. They have to be accepted into society. And, you know, one of the major challenges was the school board here in Rockland County, which is about 35 miles outside of New York City. You know, they give all of these different assessment tests and you know, they come back with, you know, unsatisfactory, needs improvement, reads at a great level, may have to leave him or her back, get them tested, IEPs, all of those are numerous in scope and in depth. And it's not just your child going from grade to grade, but some of these diagnoses that follows them throughout their lives, throughout the time they're in school, and whether or not, you know, the information in those files will get them into college. And that's how I ended up writing this book. I did not intend to do that. I just happened to be down in our basement trying to find some papers, and I stumbled across Dominic Jr.'s folder, educational folder and medical folder. And I looked at it a little bit and turned the page and looked at it a little bit more. And I found that those same old feelings that I had as a new mother were still there 34 years later. So it's a topic that's very dear to me. And you will find as I talk about it that I'm very thrilled to talk about it, but it also presents a lot of flashbacks and the things that had taken place and what we had to do to advocate for him.
1: Yes, I have found that when I entered this discussion with my wife, that at any point I could say school district IEP meeting and mm-hmm. will trigger her and she'll go into a rage.
13: There you go.
1: She will go into a rage when
13: yes.
1: dealing with this. And
13: yes.
1: share with me one or two of the flashpoints that you had in dealing with the school district and getting the education that Dominic Jr. deserves.
13: Well, of course, you know, Dominic entered kindergarten, and I would, you know, just look at some of the things, you know, that he brought home from school in terms of his drawings, you know, and I would say, that's not what, you know, it should be. You know, I'm thinking back. I get notice from his teachers saying he's not up to par, needs more work, needs tutoring, you have to constantly repeat things to him and for him. And, you know, so after all of this, we had him, well, he had a seizure first at 18 months. So I knew that I would have things that were going on. And, of course, doctors will tell you, oh, he'll grow out of it. You know, but why is he having seizures? They do the whole analysis. Is anyone in your family that has epilepsy? No. Oh, he'll grow out of it. And they prescribe all this medication. Then one minute he's running up and down the halls, can't sleep, you know, or drugged out, you know. So these medications also are prime, you know, they play into what the diagnosis is. You know, Dominic right now, and has been since he saw the medication, speaks very slow and deliberate. And so the question becomes that I always ask, was it the medication that it has an effect on his speech, or is it the epilepsy? So, you know, many of these drugs will help with the epilepsy, but they create other problems. So you're not just dealing with the diagnosis that the doctors are telling you, but you're also dealing with the after effects that come along with that.
1: To get the education that Dominic Jr. deserves and that he's experiencing thanks to you, what were one or two of the steps that you had to go through with the school district or with the state, advice you could pass along to other kids, parents who have challenges, some of the things you wish mm-hmm. you had known before you started up the bureaucracy climb?
13: Right. Well, you know, you start out with the Committee on Special Education, and the first thing they want to do is to design an IEP for your child. And I started out a few minutes ago talking about that, because those school records will follow you or will follow your child into oftentimes adulthood, especially if they want to go on and they want to go on to college, et cetera. So, you know, I had a problem with that. I am an educator, particularly in higher education, and I see the, you know, the records that come through, even though they are, you know, they'll start at 11th grade and they don't go back into the primary grades, but a lot of these kids come in with accommodations. And so we have to, by law, deal with those accommodations. And so I had to start out with the committee, both Dominic and I, going to committee hearings and different things like that. We had to get an attorney, basically, to say that we don't agree. I should say we threatened them to bring an attorney to the next meeting. And as soon as you say attorney, then things begin to change. The issue that we had with Dominic's IEP is that we wanted a medical diagnosis and not necessarily a learning one. And so that

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1: And, you know, so we talked to him about bullying in class and how to handle it and different things like that. And that was settled. But at the same time, I talked with the aide. I brought the aide back in and I just simply told her, don't hover over him. He wants to be normal, whatever normal is to each of us in this in today's society. And so she was there to watch him from afar. And not just sitting down with him having lunch. He wants to sit down and he wants to be with others and make friends and share different moments. And so we had, you know, it's a long struggle. You know, each child is different and you have to handle the situation as it comes about.
2: That is the key. And that's where there's trouble. There's no such thing as one special needs kid.
1: Correct.
2: Every one of them is different.
1: Yes.
2: And the differences can be astonishing. My Samantha, if you met her, you will be her friend because her mission in life is to make you her friend.
1: Mm-hmm.
2: And she knows how to do that. She's gifted at it. She's extremely articulate. She's 14 years old.
1: Yes.
2: And she reads like a first grader. And she can't really write.
1: Okay.
2: And she does math like a first grader. And so, and then there are other kids, as you know, who are autistic, and they read, write, do math at grade level, but they can't really speak to you.
1: Right. The social aspect.
2: Right.
1: Definitely. Definitely. But, we still have that problem with Dominic, but go ahead.
2: The challenge for the school systems, in all good intentions, the challenge with the school system is there's a teacher who went to teacher college, who was not taught how to deal with 14 different types of autism or apraxia.
1: Yes.
2: They get a broad stroke, but each one of those kids really technically should be in a different class with a different teacher because each of their challenges are very different. How long did you keep him in school? Did you homeschool him?
1: No, not at all. He went to school like everyone else, but of course he had that support system. He had the aide. He had me constantly, you know, working with the school system. I'll tell you, something that happened, with his medication. I can't recall exactly which one it was, but it was making him very hyperactive. And Dominic would be, just wouldn't keep still, would be running back and forth down the hallways. And the principal called us up and said, if you don't get this under control, we may have to suspend him. Now he knows, you know, that this kid has a learning disability and suffers from epilepsy and is on a multitude of medication. And the first thing out of his mouth is, we may have to suspend him?
2: Yeah.
1: A first grader?
2: And what did you say?
1: You see me laughing, right?
2: Yeah, I'm afraid of what you said.
1: Well, no, it was Dad. You know Dominic.
2: Oh, so it's worse.
1: Dad,
2: that's much worse.
1: Dad took a hold of that one, and we had no more problems with that. But I'll tell you, you know, throughout the Dominic's primary and even junior high school and in high schools, we had to go in there and let the administration know that we're watching. And we're active participants in our son's educational life. And so, you know, my approach is much softer than Dad's approach is. And so I got to know the people. They got to know Dominic. They got to look out for him in many incidents. And they all loved him. They would always say, oh, you have such a wonderful son. But you know what? That also bothered me, especially when he was young. Because the report cards would say, oh, he's such a wonderful kid to have in class. And that was the quiet before the storm. Because then if you continue to look at the report cards, then it was needs improvement, unsatisfactory, needs repetition, da da da da da da da. So there's a particular language.

0: that teachers and administrators use, particularly in the primary grades. But, you know, I had to decide that I would take on each challenge and I would celebrate each win. That took a lot of time. It took a lot of patience. But we were determined that Dominic was just not going to be a kid that would have an IEP and they would just pass on and not have the skills to make it in society.
1: Marilyn Carter, in dealing with the schools, you mentioned that you brought a lawyer to a meeting. How important is it for special needs parents to bring a lawyer?
0: Well, we had to threaten. And once we made the threat, then they were willing to negotiate. Not all parents can, you know, bring in an attorney. We were fortunate if we had to go that route. We were willing to do that route. But if you cannot afford an attorney, take an advocate with you. Okay, there are plenty of advocacy groups all over this country. Find one in your area. Get to know them. Let them know your son or daughter. Let them, you know what type of medical issues they have and what's going on in the school system. I had to learn the hard way. I mean, help in some ways because I was already in education. But I had to learn to speak up for myself and not just accept the diagnosis from the doctor and the speech therapist and this and that, because you're with your child 24 hours a day. The school system has them from 6 to 7 hours. So you know them. And oftentimes we go into these meetings and you say to yourself, well, they're the experts, and you go along with what they say. But when you have a child that's dealing with some disability, that's a long haul. These teachers and administrators are going to pass them on to another school, another administrator. And so we've got to be able to either say, I don't understand, or find someone out there that's going to help you. And that's what the book is about, more than a diagnosis. I talk about sitting at my kitchen table with a cup of coffee and talking with parents and caretakers and different people who have someone in their lives with a disability. I had to learn the hard way. You know, I had emotional breakdowns. I went through the why me syndrome. Why is God doing this to me? And I had no one but myself and my family to rely on to help me get through it.
1: How did you get through why me? And what was your conclusion? Did you come to a conclusion about why me? How was that conversation with your higher power? What was that like?
0: I was very angry, you know, because I was brought up where I was a good girl. I did all the things that I should have. You know, I left Harlem and New York City, where I was born and raised, which was ravaged with the drug epidemic. I went off to college, I became a professional, you know, and was trying to establish something for the next generation that was coming behind me, which was my children. I did all the right things, you know, and I never, you know, got involved with the drugs or gangs, you know, living in Harlem. I did the right thing. And so I said to myself, why is this happening to me? You know, I followed your course that you wanted me to take, and yet you are forsaking me. And so I had my nights, you know, when I'd sit by myself for a very long day with helping Dominic study and the repetition over and over and over again. And finally, I just said to myself, I have to leave this behind, and I have to just celebrate what I can do, celebrate the little challenges that come my way. And, you know, this is not about me. This is about Dominic and what's best for our family. And I took that spirit and chose to put it in a book to help other people going through the trials and tribulations with our children.
1: Marilyn Carter, the biggest misconception that the rest of the world has about children with epilepsy.
0: That they will not materialize into the person that they should be. And that's one of the things. I'm glad you brought that up, because I grieved for my son many, many years ago when I was told he had epilepsy, he had a learning disability. The future that I had for him it disappeared, especially my daughter, our daughter, who was considered one of the best and the brightest. They were total opposites in many ways, educationally, I would say, because my son is my son, and I'm very proud of him. But back then when I first started out, you know, I kept saying to myself, he's not going to be that professional that I had envisioned for him and Courtney both. And so once I got over that, then I had to channel myself into what is best for Dominic. What does Dominic want to do with his life? You know, so my dream in the beginning was deferred, but I also got a very highly respected young man who everyone loves, and they say such good things about him. So he may not be in that dream job that I envisioned for him when he was a youngster, but we all are very proud of him.
1: More than a diagnosis, raising a child with epilepsy and learning disabilities, this is a story of faith, advocacy, and unbreakable love, written by Marilyn Carter. And you can get it on Amazon and I suppose every other book site, right?
0: Yes, you can go to MarilynCarterStory.com, and you can also read about things that were not put in the book. You will see pictures of family members and how I became the mother that I am based upon my mother. So there are pictures of my mom, my grandma, and others, you know, from one generation to the next. You can't put everything in a book, but MarilynCarterStory.com will fill in some of those gaps for you. I'm also on X, Instagram, and Facebook, A Place for Special Needs Children.
1: MarilynCarterStory.com. That's where you get the book and the entire story of the Carter family working their magic and the miracles of Dominic Carter Jr. and his life today. Marilyn Carter, thank you for being on the other side of midnight.

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1: The Iran deal is a big deal at the G7 summit. I'm Dave Anthony, Fox News.
2: They will not develop, purchase, buy, or any other thing. They're not going to acquire a nuclear weapon. If they do, all hell will rain down on them.
1: President Trump, a short time ago, sitting next to the Emir of Qatar at the summit in France.
2: Because they were really on the line. They were in the front line. They were being shot at just about as much as anybody, but you were a lot closer.
1: The president says the memorandum of understanding with Iran that will be finalized Friday will have shipping fully flowing again through the Strait of Hormuz while nuclear negotiations continue. And the president insists,
2: no, we're not investing any money. We have the right to if we want, but we're not investing any money. We didn't pay for it like Obama did. He paid.
1: Referencing the 2015 Iran nuclear deal he canceled during the first Trump administration, but there are questions about what Iran gets financially, with details still not released.
3: The only economic benefit that Iran would see from the U.S. is lifting of the sanctions.
1: Fox's Aisha Hosni monitoring the summit from Geneva.
3: We're eager to see this text because that might be included in this text, but right now, according to the vice president and U.S. officials, it sounds like that money is coming from the Gulf. Gulf allies will put that fund together, $300 billion. We don't know if it's up front over the course of time.
1: Russia's war in Ukraine, also a big topic at the G7 summit. The Air Force will try to figure out why a B-52 bomber went down in a fiery crash right after takeoff in California, killing all 8 people on board. There are primaries or runoffs in 3 states today, Alabama and Oklahoma and Georgia, where the polls are just opening. Same in Washington, D.C., where they're voting for mayor.
4: Former council member Kenya McDuffie, council member and Democratic Socialist Janice Lewis-George, they're the front runners in the Democratic primary, which all but assures them a general election win in this heavily Democratic city. One of the major issues splitting the two, addressing teen takeovers.
1: That's Fox's Rich Edson. 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
18: We have a reminder for some of you from New York, or rather the United States Immigration Service. If you are a non-citizen and have not complied, please go to your post office or immigration office and fill out your address report card. It has to be done before the end of January. Don't forget it.
19: Sterling, on the other side of midnight, on the Red Apple Audio Networks. Yesterday, our president announced that he had a deal with Iran. I, of course, don't understand any of this because I'm worried about water in the basement and my check engine light. I can't worry about global issues right now. But when he says we have a deal with Iran, I look to my international expert, Edward Jones. Edward Jones, good evening. Welcome to the other side of midnight.
14: Good evening, Walter. It's great to be with you again. Thanks for having me.
19: Nobody says that to me. Now, my question is, do you believe, as an international expert on military operations, the Middle East, long history of work around the world, in your opinion, what is, in fact, the status? Because I believe our president, I don't believe a word coming out of Iran. So what is your opinion? Do we have a peace deal? Are there some questions we should ask? What's your opinion?
14: Well, Walter, to be honest with you, we don't have a deal in the normal sense of the word, or a peace treaty. What we've got is something that and I'll quote J.D. Vance on this from today. He said, we have a page and a half, the MOU. It's called a Memorandum of Understanding. That's what the official title of it is, okay? It's a page and a half long, and he said it's a very general document. Now, where we are today is we don't know really what is in it. It has not been released to the public. The administration has said that they'll release it in 24 to 48 hours, and Trump, in front of Macron in France today, said said that he'd release it sometime after Friday. But we have glimmerings of what is in it, namely the Strait of Hormuz will open, the blockade will be lifted, we'll go from there. But it will be signed Friday in Geneva, for sure. We know that. J.D. Vance is going there, and the Iranian foreign minister, our friend Abbas Araghchi, will be there to co-sign. So that is going to happen. What's interesting about this thing is that, oh, and by the way, the third piece is that cessation of action, of hostilities will cease. But what's interesting about this MOU, the Memorandum of Understanding, is that it's a 60-day renewable MOU, agreed to by both parties. So this ties into what, I said before about Iran's strategic patience, as I've said. But the basis of the MOU and the philosophy behind all of this is it's a give to get. So both sides will get benefits if both sides give. And this comes from Vance's words, Vance's kind of explanation, if you will. But, Iran's gives are going to, what their benefits, what they're going to get, depends on their verifiable actions. All right. So it's a carrot and stick kind of thing. What Iran desperately needs is on the top of their list is frozen asset relief. They've got about $100 billion in frozen assets in the U.S. and they want a piece of that because they're desperate. They're broke. They're bankrupt. The economy is failing, et cetera. And they also want sanctions relief. Okay, so this is where that we are today, Tuesday, the 16th, if you will, of June. That's where we are. I've got a little bit more on this going forward, but if you have any questions, I'd be happy to. Does that answer your question?
19: That answers a broad question. Edward Jones, expert on international affairs. But the question is, what are we going to have to give them? Are we going to have to give them billions of dollars the way Barack Obama did?
14: But the answer is yes and no. But any money that goes out would have to go out with congressional approval. And they're not going to be so stupid to just give money. I don't believe, this is my assessment of it, that they will not give money to Iran directly. They've stressed over and over again, and this is going to be a verifiable deal, that Iran is going to have to take actions, okay? In other words, if the Strait of Hormuz is cleared, they're going to have to make sure that it's cleared. There are no mines there. It's completely open. There are no tolls. All of the things, all of the carrots, if you will, are going to depend on Iran's being verified, okay, of doing it. So this is where they are. They will, I'm sure, they will receive money if they perform correctly. That's how I see it.
19: Well, Barack Obama did not get congressional approval when he gave them $1.6 billion in cash on a pallet. Why does Trump need approval?
14: Well, this again is up for debate. All right, there's some discussion about this, and again, we'll see what happens. I'm not completely technically knowledgeable on how that would work, but I could say that this deal right now, the U.S. position really it seems like a very hard position. Is they're not going to give any cash unless there's verifiable actions by Iran.
19: Yeah. I also don't understand who we're making a deal with, because I was under the impression we murdered their leadership. We murdered the guy wearing the funny hats who looks like Harry Potter's school. Those guys were eliminated. Who are these guys again? Who are we actually talking to in Iran?
14: Well, regime change was one of the goals. February 28th was one of the stated goals. They switched that to regime behavior change, and that has not been achieved either. So what we're dealing with is, in a way, the regime is worse than the one that was in there that we initially encountered. So the IRGC is firmly running the country, and the young Khamenei is still not heard from. He's, I guess, still in his hospital bed. We don't know. We just don't hear from him. The IRGC and the Supreme Council talk to him and get his, I guess, rubber stamp approval. But we're dealing with the IRGC. Make no mistake about this. They're very Islamist organization. They're vicious. They are the ones that we're dealing with. The face to the outside world are the government officials like Araghchi, for example, who I'd mentioned, the foreign minister. Ghalibaf, who's the Speaker of the House, the Parliament there, you know, these two or three individuals, you know, they have nice white shirts and a jacket, you know, they kind of come out, you know, but that's who deals with the outside world. But we're really dealing with the IRGC, and that's a very, very complicated organization internally, I can tell you.
19: Edward Jones, I appreciate this. One more question. In your opinion, when this deal gets signed, how safe does it make Israel?
14: Israel does not subscribe to this MOU in any sense at all. They're holding their powder, if you will. They ignored Trump a couple of times. They went to town on the IRGC proxy, the Hezbollah in Lebanon. They ignored Trump. And by the way, Netanyahu's looking over his shoulder because he's got Benny Gantz behind him coming up saying, Netanyahu's not tough enough. You know, he's caved to Trump and, I'm gonna go in and finish the deal. There's a lot of tension here right now, between, the U.S. and Israel, and Israel trying to protect itself from the crazy Hezbollah, which is funded, financed by Iran. So this is really, really crazy. The one piece of news I want to give you, though, is really, really important, if I can, just quickly.
19: Sure.
14: Yesterday, on his birthday, Trump called David Sanger. Now, David Sanger is very, very important. He's the 44 years of the New York Times Pulitzer book, three Pulitzers. He's just the giant, right? He's the chief of national correspondent of the Times. He calls him in London, right? And Trump says to him, he says, we're going to be talking about the nuclear, but later on, and we're going to be looking at disposal of the uranium, the 11 tons that they have, getting it to another country, i.e. the U.S., and the half ton of dust. They're going to remove that. He's also said that we want a moratorium on all nuclear. We want to dismantle all of the spin things, you know, the centrifuges and all the equipment. And we want to have IAEA inspections of this place going forward. Now, it took Obama, like 18 months to kind of work this out back in 2015. So this is all down the road, you know. And Sanger said to him, he said, what if Iran drags it out, you know, drags their feet, right, the strategic patience? And Trump said to him, he said, well, I can restart the war. Or, there's two choices, we can put an active force in the region to patrol the Middle East, you know, to keep order, if you will. It's sort of like a mercenary force, I think. Well, Sanger said that. And for 20% of Gulf region revenues. So, you know, he's going in a completely different direction here, you know. So I throw that out as just a piece of news for you, and it really bears out what Rubio, by the way, has been missing for the last 3 or 4 days.
19: I was going to ask you about that. I'm like, where's Marco Rubio in this? Why hasn't he led this conversation from the beginning?
14: Well, I suspect, okay, this is conjecture on my part, that, you know, Trump is distancing himself from this. You know, he said yesterday, he said, well, you know, I'm very busy this weekend. You know,
19: I've got
14: things to do. I can't go there. I can't. You know, well, it's a game time decision is basically what he said. I'll see if I can go. And meanwhile, Rubio is not around and Vance is. And so I'm thinking to myself, you know, are we getting tired of this? And well, what's going on? You know, and the Republican Congress people are some of them are complaining now about the MOU. And, you know, so I'm this thing, I think, is a little shaky on this regard in the political side. So, you know, stay tuned. More will be.
19: Yeah, we support our president. We hope this gets done. But it looks a little shaky, certainly from a PR and optics standpoint. Edward Jones, expert in international relationships, more importantly, a ham operator, a ham radio operator of note. What is your call sign?
14: Thanks for celebrating ham radio. I really appreciate that, Walter. My call is W2LCQ, Whiskey 2 Lima Charlie Quebec, here on the island of Manhattan.
19: The rare ham operator on the island of Manhattan, a good friend of the show. Thank you very much, Edward Jones, on the other side of Midnight.
18: We have a reminder for some of you from New York, or rather the United States Immigration Service. If you are a non-citizen and have not complied, please go to your post office or immigration office and fill out your address report card. It has to be done before the end of January. Don't forget it.
19: The other side of Midnight with Walter Sterling. And I want you to practice when you call in tonight. I'm going to ask you to say the other side of Midnight. I want you to rehearse that. I want to hear who does it best. Walter Sterling, coming up, we're going to talk to Marilyn Carter. Marilyn Carter, Dominic Carter's wife, Marilyn Carter, a remarkable, brilliant educator, a wonderful author. She's written a terrific book, a brand new book of incredible interest to anybody who has a special challenge kid, a kid who has special challenges, how you deal with the school, what you say to your friends, how you socialize your child. These are enormous challenges. For us, the challenge for the child is, of course, greater. I happen to have an autistic daughter. She has apraxia. When I found out that Dominic Carter, the Carters had a special needs kid. We bonded quickly. Then we both found out we went to Syracuse University. We've both overcome that. But I'm going to talk to Marilyn Carter about her incredible journey with Dominic Carter Jr. and how they got him the education he deserves, stood him up to life, socialized him, worked with him to make him a great young man. This is the goal of every single parent who has a special needs child. And the Carters have done it. And Marilyn Carter has written a book about it. You Are Not Your Diagnosis. I can't wait to talk to her about that. That's coming up in just seconds. I have some amazing facts about, of all things, cats and diamonds. That's coming up tonight. This is the Red Apple Audio Networks, the other side of Midnight. And you can call 800-848-9222.
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22: I cry for cops today. NYPD was the greatest police department in the world. 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
25: Hi, I'm retired Detective Vic Ferrari. And on tonight's episode of Confessions of a Retired Detective, a new New York State law is letting juveniles off with a slap on the wrist even if they commit a violent crime. What happens next? Coming up in moments with Walter Sterling on the other side of midnight.
26: Leave that vest like the rest. 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Walter Sterling, the other side of midnight, Red Apple Audio Network.
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19: The Other Side of Midnight with Marilyn Carter. Yes, Carter, as in Dominic Carter. And she's very brave. She has a great story to tell. And that's just about being married to Dominic Carter. Today, we're going to talk about her other amazing story and about a wonderful book with the best title I've ever seen, which is More Than a Diagnosis, a message of hope for parents, grandparents, caregivers, educators, and anyone who has ever loved a child facing adversity. What I'd appreciate is that you start the conversation by sharing with us what that adversity is, and then I'll ask you some questions about what you had to do. The point of interest for me personally, because I have an autistic child who also has apraxia, is, yes, day-to-day, there are things we do with her and for her, but the real challenge has been dealing with the state and the school district and the superintendent. Oh my gosh. But please, Marilyn, start with sharing with us the adversity that your child faces.
30: Well, you just mentioned several of them. You know, it's one thing to have a diagnosis and to, you know, advocate for that, try to deal with it with doctors and pharmaceutical drugs, etc. But these kids also have to be educated. They have to be accepted into society. And, you know, one of the major challenges was the school board here in Rockland County, which is about 35 miles outside of New York City. You know, they give all of these different assessment tests and you know, they come back with, you know, unsatisfactory, needs improvement, reads at a great level, may have to leave him or her back, get them tested, IEPs, all of those are numerous in scope and in depth. And it's not just your child going from grade to grade, but some of these diagnoses that follow them throughout their lives, throughout the time they're in school, and whether or not, you know, the information in those files will get them into college. And that's how I ended up writing this book. I did not intend to do that. I just happened to be down in our basement trying to find some papers, and I stumbled across Dominic Jr.'s folder, educational folder and medical folder. And I looked at it a little bit and turned the page and looked at it a little bit more. And I found that those same old feelings that I had as a new mother were still there 34 years later. So it's a topic that's very dear to me. And you will find as I talk about it that I'm very thrilled to talk about it, but it also presents a lot of flashbacks and the things that had taken place and what we had to do to advocate for him.
19: Yes, I have found that when I entered this discussion with my wife, that at any point I could say school district IEP meeting and mm-hmm. will trigger her and she'll go into a rage.
30: There you go.
19: She will go into a rage when
30: yes.
19: dealing with this. And
30: yes.
19: share with me one or two of the flashpoints that you had in dealing with the school district in getting the education that Dominic Jr. deserves.
30: Well, of course, you know, Dominic entered kindergarten, and I would, you know, just look at some of the things, you know, that he brought home from school in terms of his drawings, you know, and I would say, that's not what, you know, it should be. You know, I'm thinking back. I get notice from his teachers saying he's not up to par, needs more work, needs tutoring, you have to constantly repeat things to him and for him. And, you know, so after all of this, we had him, he had a seizure first at 18 months. So I knew that I would have things that were going on. And, of course, doctors will tell you, oh, he'll grow out of it. You know, but why is he having seizures? They do the whole analysis. Is anyone in your family that has epilepsy? No. Oh, he'll grow out of it. And they prescribe all this medication. And one minute he's running up and down the halls, can't sleep, you know, or drugged out, you know. So these medications also are a prime, you know, they play into what the diagnosis is. You know, Dominic right now, and has been since he saw the medication, speaks very slow and deliberate. And so the question becomes that I always ask, was it the medication that has an effect on his speech, or is it the epilepsy? So, you know, many of these drugs will help with the epilepsy, but they create other problems. So you're not just dealing with the diagnosis that the doctors are telling you, but you're also dealing with the after effects that come along with that.
19: To get the education that Dominic Jr. deserves and that he's experiencing thanks to you, what were one or two of the steps that you had to go through with the school district or with the state, advice you could pass along to other kids, parents who have challenges, some of the things you wish mm-hmm. you had known before you started up the bureaucracy climb?
30: Right. Well, you know, you start out with the Committee on Special Education. And the first thing they want to do is to design an IEP for your child. And I started out a few minutes ago talking about that, because those school records will follow you, or will follow your child into oftentimes adulthood, especially if they want to go on and they want to go on to college, etc. So, you know, I had a problem with that. I am an educator, particularly in higher education. And I see the, you know, the records that come through, even though they are, you know, they'll start at 11th grade and they don't go back into the primary grades. But a lot of these kids come in with accommodations. And so we have to, by law, deal with those accommodations. And so I had to start out with the committee, both Dominic and I, going to committee hearings and different things like that. We had to get an attorney, basically, to say that we don't agree. I should say we threaten them to bring an attorney to the next meeting. And as soon as you say attorney, then things begin to change. The issue that we had with Donna's IEP is that we wanted a medical diagnosis and not necessarily a learning one. And so that's what we were fighting over. So we ended up getting the medical diagnosis, and we ended up with having an aide that would shadow him throughout his classes as he was younger. As he progressed and got older, he came to us and said, you know what, Mom, I want to be and I want to feel like every other student in my class. And so we let the aide go for a while, and then we had an incident with bullying. You know, Dominic has my personality. You think because you talk to people, you like people, but oftentimes people may think that you're weak. And some youngsters took advantage of him. And, so we talked to him about bullying in class and how to handle it and different things like that. And that was settled. But at the same time, I talked with the aide. I brought the aide back in. And I just simply told her, don't hover over him. He wants to be normal, whatever normal is to each of us in today's society. And so she was there to watch him from afar and not just sitting down with him having lunch. He wants to sit down and he wants to be with others and make friends and share different moments. And so we had, you know, it's a long struggle. You know, each child is different. And you have to handle the situation as it comes about.
19: That is the key. And that's where there's trouble. There's no such thing as one special needs kid.
30: Correct.
19: Every one of them is different.
30: Yes.
19: And the differences can be astonishing. My Samantha, if you met her, you will be her friend, because her mission in life is to make you her friend.
30: Mm-hmm.
19: And she knows how to do that. She's gifted at it. She's extremely articulate. She's 14 years old.
30: Yes.
19: And she reads like a first grader. And she can't really write.
30: Okay.
19: And she does math like a first grader. And so, and then there are other kids, as you know, who are autistic. And they read, write, do math at grade level, but they can't really speak to you.
30: Right. The social aspect.
19: Right.
30: Definitely. Definitely. But, we still have that problem with Dominic, but go ahead.
19: The challenge for the school systems, in all good intentions, the challenge with the school system is there's a teacher who went to teacher college who was not taught how to deal with 14 different types of autism or apraxia.
30: Yes.
19: They get a broad stroke. But each one of those kids really technically should be in a different class with a different teacher, because each of their challenges are very different. How long did you keep him in school? Did you homeschool him?
30: No, not at all. He went to school like everyone else, but of course he had that support system. He had the aide. He had me constantly, working with the school system. I'll tell you, something that happened with his medication, I can't recall exactly which one it was, but it was making him very hyperactive. And Donna would be, just wouldn't keep still, would be running back and forth down the hallways. And the principal called us up and said, if you don't get this under control, we may have to suspend him. Now, he knows... You know, that this kid has a learning disability and suffers from epilepsy and is on a multitude of medication. And the first thing out of his mouth is, we may have to suspend him?
19: Yeah.
30: A first grader?
19: And what did you say?
30: You see me laughing, right?
19: Yeah, I'm afraid of what you said.
30: Well, no, it was Dad. You know Dominic.
19: So oh, it's worse.
30: Dad,
19: That's much worse.
30: Dad took a hold of that one, and we had no more problems with that. But I'll tell you, you know, throughout the Dominic's primary and even junior high school and in high schools, we had to go in there and let the administration know that we're watching. And we're active participants in our son's educational life. And so, you know, my approach is much softer than Dad's approach is. And so I got to know the people. They got to know Dominic. They got to look out for him. in many incidents. And they all loved him. They would always say, oh, you have such a wonderful son. But you know what? That also bothered me, especially when he was young, because the report cards would say, oh, he's such a wonderful kid to have in class. And that was the quiet before the storm, because then if you continue to look at the report cards, then it was needs improvement, unsatisfactory, needs repetition, da-da-da-da-da-da-da-da. So there's a particular language that teachers and administrators use, particularly in the primary grades. But, you know, I had to decide that I would take on each challenge and I would celebrate each win. That took a lot of time. It took a lot of patience. But we were determined that Dominic was just not going to be a kid that would have an IEP and they would just pass on and not have the skills to make it in society.
19: Marilyn Carter, in dealing with the schools, you mentioned that you brought a lawyer to a meeting. How important is it for special needs parents to bring a lawyer?
30: Well, we had to threaten. And once we made the threat, and then they were willing to negotiate. Not all parents can, you know, bring in an attorney. We were fortunate if we had to go that route. We were willing to do that route. But if you cannot afford an attorney, take an advocate with you. Okay, there are plenty of advocacy groups all over this country. Find one in your area. Get to know them. Let them know your son or daughter. Let them, you know what type of medical issues they have and what's going on in the school system. I had to learn the hard way. I mean, help in some ways because I was already in education, but I had to learn to speak up for myself and not just accept the diagnosis from the doctor and the speech therapist and this and that, because you are with your child 24 hours a day. The school system has them from 6 to 7 hours. So you know them. And oftentimes we go into these meetings and you say to yourself, well, they're the experts. And you go along with what they say. But when you have a child that's dealing with some disability, that's a long haul. These teachers and administrators are going to pass them on to another school, another administrator. And so we've got to be able to either say, I don't understand, or find someone out there that's going to help you. And that's what the book is about, more than a diagnosis. I talk about sitting at my kitchen table with a cup of coffee and talking with parents and caretakers and different people who have someone in their lives with a disability. I had to learn the hard way. You know, I had emotional breakdowns. I went through the why me syndrome. Why is God doing this to me? And I had no one but myself and my family to rely on to help me get through it.
19: How did you get through why me? And what was your conclusion? Did you come to a conclusion about why me? How was that conversation with your higher power? What was that like?
30: I was very angry, you know, because I was brought up where I was a good girl. I did all the things that I should have, you know. I left Harlem and New York City, where I was born and raised, which was ravaged with the drug epidemic. I went off to college. I became a professional, you know, and was trying to establish something for the next generation that was coming behind me, which was my children. I did all the right things, you know. I never got involved with the drugs or gangs, you know, living in Harlem. I did the right thing. And so I said to myself, why is this happening to me? You know, I followed your course that you wanted me to take, and yet you are forsaking me. And so I had my nights, you know, when I'd sit by myself for a very long day with helping Dominic study and the repetition over and over and over again. And finally, I just said to myself, I have to leave this behind, and I have to just celebrate what I can do, celebrate the little challenges that come my way. And, you know, this is not about me. This is about Dominic and what's best for our family. And I took that spirit and chose to put it in a book to help other people going through the trials and tribulations with our children.
19: Marilyn Carter, the biggest misconception that the rest of the world has about children with epilepsy?
30: That they will not materialize into the person that they should be. And that's one of the things, I'm glad you brought that up, because I grieved for my son many, many years ago when I was told he had epilepsy, he had a learning disability. The future that I had for him, it disappeared, especially my daughter, our daughter, who was considered one of the best and the brightest. They were total opposites in many ways, educationally, I would say, because my son is my son, and I'm very proud of him. But back then when I first started out, you know, I kept saying to myself, he's not going to be that professional that I had envisioned for him and Courtney both. And so once I got over that, then I had to channel myself into what is best for Dominic. What does Dominic want to do with his life? You know, so my dream in the beginning was deferred, but I also got a very highly respected young man who everyone loves, and they say such good things about him. So he may not be in that dream job that I envisioned for him when he was a youngster, but we all are very proud of him.
19: More than a diagnosis, raising a child with epilepsy and learning disabilities, this is a story of faith, advocacy, and unbreakable love, written by Marilyn Carter. And you can get it on Amazon and I suppose every other book site, right?
30: Yes, you can go to MarilynCarterStory.com, and you can also read about things that were not put in the book. You will see pictures of family members and how I became the mother that I am based upon my mother. So there are pictures of my mom, my grandma, and others, you know, from one generation to the next. You can't put everything in a book, but MarilynCarterStory.com will fill in some of those gaps for you. I'm also on X, Instagram, and Facebook, A Place for Special Needs Children.
19: 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That's where you get the book and the entire story of the Carter family working their magic and the miracles of Dominic Carter Jr. and his life today. Marilyn Carter, thank you for being on the other side of midnight.
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19: 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That's going to be a mini-cast. I know there are things in there. If you're a special needs parent, a relative of a special needs kid, there are things she said. You want to hear it again, please go to our app, which is 77WABC, and it'll be a mini cast there in moments. You'll be able to hear Marilyn Carter's conversation with you and me. I have a special needs kid, and it's why Dominic and I started talking. I also have a special needs niece who has chronic epilepsy. And that sweet kid, she's about 28 now. When she was in fourth grade, she looked at my brother and she said, "Dad, I don't really see any reason for me to go to school." And my brother said, what is it? And she said, "Dad, I can't read. There's no reason for me to go to school." And that led him, and this is the first time I was exposed to this, on a journey of hell with the school systems, the state, making sure she could do homeschooling and that they would have all the resources and support that they needed. The challenge, at first I just hated every school system. Every time I hear one of these stories, I just hate every school system. Until I realize the fact is that 30 years ago, school systems didn't even recognize these things. There was no way that your kid was going to get into a public school 30 years ago. And then they started to try to accommodate them. And then they were made to accommodate them by the state. But in fairness to teachers who went to teacher school, they didn't learn how to deal with these children. They didn't learn how to deal with every single package of syndromes, every single collection of symptoms. Every kid's different. you have 30 kids in your class, even if it's a, quote, small class. You have 20 kids in your class, and if two or three or four of them are special needs, each one of those special needs children has a different set of accommodations, a different IEP that says you have to do this, and I don't, there's no way they can do it, and there's no way they can do it easily. And that's why the challenge is mom and dad must be involved, profoundly involved. My wife and I are profoundly involved in the education of our 14-year-old who has apraxia and autism. And the great thing about apraxia is about, 80% of the public school teachers we ran into, they had no idea what apraxia was. It's severe speech

delay. I'm Walter Sterling. You and I have a lot to discuss this morning. We're going to have an entertaining show, I guarantee it. Graham Hancock, the master of alternative history, he's having surgery. He's not well. But his latest revelations about the pyramids is shocking. And then we're going to talk about the scam of the opioid epidemic. There is no opioid epidemic, and this is a great conspiracy. Alicia Silverstone, the actress, what she has to say about the Hollywood elites is terrifying. I believe Alicia Silverstone. I don't believe that she's going to be alive long. And then your Pinto. Yes, your Pinto is the epicenter of conspiracies. We'll talk about the conspiracy of the Pinto. And then new audio from Rosie O'Donnell. New audio from

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2: Charge of possession of methamphetamine, one count of resisting or obstructing an officer, and one count of bail jumping following three separate arrests in 2024. Rosie notes in her latest post that families suffer when a loved one is locked up. She adds, for months she's in lockdown, 23 hours a day, 24 minutes of sun. Rosie continues, but she must shower then too. I feel like I'm in a movie, someone else's kid, someone else's life, I answer the phone. Detailing the heartbreaking situation of her daughter's time in prison, Rosie also acknowledges that her latest visit felt more hopeful than expected. Come what may, I'm your mom. I will walk beside you, help and guide you. She's not fighting it anymore. The relationship we have, her sobriety helps me so much, gives me hope. Rosie also shares insight into her feelings after the visit with her daughter. It storms all the way to the hotel as I try to process all that's happened. It was a big day for both of us. Unconditional love, simply the only way through motherhood. Love and forgiveness a must.
3: Why'd they adopt her? And what happened to this Kelly person, her partner? The partner also adopted the kid. Where was this person? I know about that dynamic. For years they lived together. They adopted this child. And Rosie did a radio show on Sirius XM. And I was consulting Sirius XM at the time. Rosie had some interesting stipulations, and one of them was that Kelly had to be the producer. Kelly had to be the producer. Let me suggest that with very rare exceptions, it is a very bad idea to have a relative work with you unless they have extraordinary experience, unless they are the best at what they do. Otherwise, you're just going to have endless debates, endless arguments, petty little fights. If you're working with a Rosie O'Donnell and Kelly, her lover, ex-lover, is working with her as her producer, who do you talk to? If you're in management, who do you talk to? Normally, you could have a candid conversation with the, quote, producer and work your way toward a solution. But if the producer is the lover, There's no confidential conversation that can happen, no strategic conversation that can happen about how to help the talent. It was hell. And sure enough, just like all these jokers, yeah, I want to do radio, I love radio. The nanosecond that she got a job in Oprah's studio in Chicago, oh, I want to be in Oprah's studio, ooh. The minute she got offered that job is the minute that she stopped her Sirius XM show. Like every phony from television who imagines they want to do radio. My God, it's great. I don't have to put on makeup. It's wonderful. Bunch of phonies. Walter M. Sterling. Red Apple Audio Network's The Other Side of Midnight.
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0: Hey, Walter, on tonight's episode of Confessions of a Retired Detective, New York's perverse 2018 Raise the Age Law empowered teens to carry guns and behave like thugs, safe in the knowledge that the courts would treat even vicious criminals as wayward children. The culture of impunity surely shaped the thinking of a 15-year-old suspect in Monday's mid-afternoon murder on a Bronx bus. Why not carry a loaded gun on the bus? I mean, after all, when the worst that can happen to you is a brief visit to family court, with a very slim chance you're not going to get stopped and frisked by a cop. Normally, a dad of seven riding the bus to pick up his little girl should be able to tell a noisy crowd of teens to pipe down without getting shot. But Jonathan Pettigrew, 41 years old, thought he lived in a sane society where a kid yelling into his cell phone heeds an adult, or at the very least flips him the bird and makes some choice insults. Not whip out a gun and kill the guy. Raise the Age created a new category of offender for 16 and 17-year-olds to keep their cases in family court by default, except in extraordinary circumstances of serious violence. This also lowered the leniency bar for younger wrongdoers, so a 15-year-old criminals, even murderers, can get sentenced as juvenile offenders. So while a teen murderer can technically face a life sentence, in practice, he'll serve 5 years at most. Roughly 60% of juvenile offenders serve less than 45 days in jail. This has criminal gangs paying attention because they've dramatically upped recruitment of kids as soon as former Governor Andrew Cuomo signed this idiocy law. A whole generation is now being seduced into a life of crime. Raise the Age was enacted to protect older teens from the consequences of their crimes, on the assumption that their brains weren't sufficiently developed to understand from right and wrong. But this law tells them they have no need at all to limit their worst impulses. And Jonathan Pettigrew is only the latest victim and not the last. Having worked for the New York City Police Department for 20 years, they keep changing the rules with juveniles and juvenile offenders. In my day, if you were 16 years old and you committed a crime, you went through the system as an adult, be it a misdemeanor or a felony. I get that they want to protect kids from making a bad mistake, and I've seen young guys get in trouble, and they really didn't mean it, but they wound up getting a felony record. But this is insanity, where you're going to let these kids out, and even if they do commit a violent crime, they're going to get a slap on the wrist. New York State lawmakers better get their act together, or there's going to be more victims as a result of these juveniles wreaking havoc on society. For more behind-the-scenes NYPD stories, be sure to check out my new book, NYPD, Behind the Blue Wall of Silence, available on Amazon. I'm retired detective turned author Vic Ferrari with Walter Sterling on the other side of midnight.
1: More talking, Walter Sterling, the other side of midnight.
2: Now, you're not going to believe this, ladies and gentlemen. For decades, UFO researchers have identified certain regions of the world as recurring hot zones for unexplained phenomena. Roswell, Bermuda Triangle, the waters surrounding Puerto Rico, Virgin Islands. Now a startling question emerges from a completely different investigation, but you will not be surprised. And this, by the way, is where it gets too crazy. Why did Jeffrey Epstein own multiple properties in the very same locations long associated with some of the world's most persistent UFO mysteries? Oh my God, Jeffrey Epstein and UFOs. It finally happened. It's finally been brought together. Well, in moments, you and I are going to talk to Indy Peterson. Indy Peterson. He personally witnessed a horrifying alien orb. Usually, whenever we hear about alien orbs, UFOs, it's in awe and wonder. My gosh, is that a UFO? Is that a flying saucer from another space? Well, Indy Peterson, he saw one, and he was terrified of it. What he saw it doing, what this glowing orb was doing, scared the hell out of him. And so, therefore, he has to be on the other side of midnight, because this is the other side of midnight. And when you and I talk later tonight, I want to hear you say, the other side of midnight. And then during the week, we'll make it possible for you to win a prize announcement. A prize announcement, and celebrate the fact that you say the other side of midnight better than anybody. I think you've earned it. Just having to put up with this show night after night requires a certain skill. a great deal we have to cover tonight. We're going to talk about that horrible, horrendous accident of the woman who went bungee jumping, and the crew forgot to tie the rope to her. Yeah, that one. Walter Sterling, The Other Side of Midnight, Red Apple Audio Networks.
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4: It's the biggest part of the deal with Iran.
5: I'm Dave Anthony, Fox News. President Trump insisting again Iran won't be able to build a nuclear weapon.
6: And if they do, they suffer unbelievable consequences.
5: Also saying at the G7 summit in France.
6: We are not investing any money in Iran, by the way. That rumor got out there yesterday. It was ridiculous.
5: Iran could get sanctions relief as the nuclear talks continue under an agreement that allow a free flow of shipping through the Strait of Hormuz. The president also says he's not happy with Israel's continued attacks on Hezbollah in Lebanon.
6: It just goes on forever. And when that happens, it throws a negative light on the big deal, and that's the deal with Iran.
5: Fox's Trey Yingst reports from Tel Aviv.
7: So this is really important because the Iranian foreign minister says that any attack in Lebanon will be considered a violation of the Memorandum of Understanding. Israeli Prime Minister Benjamin Netanyahu last night indicated that the Israelis will continue to operate against Hezbollah, an Iran-backed group that is continuing to fire drones and rockets into Israel.
5: 2 days after the UFC 250 event at the White House, we found out the FBI disrupted an alleged plot to attack it. 5 people in custody, at least 18 others being investigated, and Fox's Todd Pyro reports.
8: The suspects allegedly traveled to Fredericksburg, Virginia to make final preparations for the attack. And the alleged plan allegedly included explosive-packed drones hitting buildings near the event, forcing a mass evacuation, and then steering crowds, get this, toward a pre-staged sniper team.
5: Of course, that never happened. The plot was thwarted. The president called the UFC event Sunday night spectacular. The polls are just opening now in Oklahoma, where it's primary day, and there's also voting in key Senate races now, runoffs in Alabama and Georgia, and there's a primary for mayor in Washington, D.C. 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
5: California's Democratic Governor Gavin Newsom, who's been a loud Trump critic while potentially running for president in 2028, is claiming he is a victim of an abuse of presidential power under federal investigation.
11: In a video on X, California Governor Gavin Newsom reveals the DOJ is looking into him and his wife, not because they found a crime, but because the Democrat alleges he's being targeted by President Trump for calling out his lies and as Newsom considers his own run for president.
12: He's turned the levers of government into his own personal power ministries to reward cronies and to try to jail his opponents. His personal attorney now runs the Department of Justice, which has repeatedly gone after his political enemies.
11: Newsom vowing to fight what he calls the lawlessness.
12: You can investigate me. You can harass me. Put my name on every and any enemies list you have, but leave my wife and family out of your personal vendetta.
11: The DOJ has yet to comment. Kristen Goodwin, Fox News.
5: Also in California, the Air Force is investigating why a B-52 bomber crashed and burst into flames after taking off from Edwards Air Force Base, killing all 8 people on board. It happened the day after 12 people died when a plane full of skydivers crashed in Missouri.
13: NTSB investigators are starting to gather evidence at the scene in Butler, Missouri. The plane crashed not long after takeoff from a private airfield, with at least one witness saying it sounded like the plane was losing power. The wreckage will be taken from the crash site and more closely examined to find a definitive cause.
5: That's Fox's Gernal Scott. The Federal Reserve is about to start a 2-day meeting to assess the economy and rising inflation. The first one for new Fed Chair Kevin Warsh. But no rate cut is expected when they wrap up the meeting tomorrow, despite the president picking Warsh to replace Jerome Powell, who faced a lot of Trump criticism for not cutting rates enough. On Wall Street, stock futures are rising today after big gains and a Dow record high. I'm Dave Anthony. This is Fox News.
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15: 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And by the first ever Infiniti QX65. Argentina opens their championship defense in Kansas City against Algeria. Many experts look at Argentina to repeat, but they'll have to be on guard. Remember, they were upset by Saudi Arabia in their first match of 2022. Many of the same players from that 2022 Argentine side and the same coach are all back for another run at the title. I'm Mike Conti.
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26: Tuesday, June 16th, 2026. I'm Dave Anthony. The U.S. and Iran have agreed to a deal to end the months-long conflict, but the talks and potential pitfalls are far from over.
27: The real question, of course, is are they going to comply? And I think the answer to that is no. I think they're trying to buy time, misjudging the president's political and economic situation.
28: I'm Jessica Rosenthal. Some of the most powerful AI models are now disabled after the Trump administration put export controls on Anthropic's latest creations, as lawmakers increasingly worry about potential dangers of AI in the wrong hands.
29: I've always likened AI to fire. It can be used to warm your home or it can burn your house down.
30: And I'm Joe Abraham. I've got the final word on the Fox News Rundown.
26: The U.S. and Iran have finally worked out a deal, ending months of conflict, starting with weeks of U.S. and Israeli attacks on Iran.
31: We got along very well with Iran. It's a different set of leaders. As you know, the first set is gone, the second set is gone. And we found the third set to be very smart.
5: President Trump in France at a G7 summit of world leaders says the deal will let shipping flow through the Strait of Hormuz with Iran not blocking it anymore.
31: Ships are starting to go out now. On Friday, it'll be completely opened.
5: That's when Vice President Vance will be in Geneva to sign the Memorandum of Understanding with Iran, extending the ceasefire 60 days while nuclear negotiations continue.
31: And the main thing is that Iran will not have a nuclear weapon. They fully agreed to that with strong policing powers.
5: Unlike, he says, the 2015 Obama-era nuclear deal that he pulled the U.S. out of in his first term as president.
31: Because it was a road to a nuclear weapon. It was a horrible deal for the United States.
5: Former President Obama disagrees, telling ABC News on Saturday.
0: It is doubtful that any agreement that arises is going to be significantly different or a significant improvement from the deal that we had in the first place.
5: But that deal then did not follow a military campaign like Operation Epic Fury this year.
27: President Trump and support from our great partner and ally Israel have decimated Iran's nuclear program. It hasn't had zero enrichment capacity since 2006, so we're in markedly different territory than we have been for some time.
5: Robert Greenway worked at the National Security Council in the first Trump administration as deputy assistant to the president and senior director for Middle Eastern and North African affairs. He's now a senior vice president for American Global Strategies.
27: Their military, such as it is virtually non-existent. Their ability to retaliate, threaten partners, allies, global energy markets, and shipping are dramatically reduced. And the president has sought now a diplomatic effort again to obtain a restoration of traffic through the Straits of Hormuz, which were threatened to a certain extent by the Islamic Republic of Iran under new leadership. And I think at this point we can speculate on what may be in the memorandum that hasn't been publicly released. But what seems to be the case is that it'd be performance-based so that Iran will receive incremental relief economically.
5: So the question becomes, will Iran not charge ships to go through there? Because the president insists it has to be toll-free. But then Iran's talked about the possibility of service fees. So again, two sides saying different things.
27: Which should be no surprise. I think the answer to your question is almost certainly no. Iran neither has the capability nor the capacity, and I don't think they're going to get the permission to do it. I think they're going to continue to claim that they will. And in the end, what really matters is, will the straits open and will the ample supply that exists in the global market reach demand, which is adapting accordingly? And I think the answer is yes. And I think the question is, will Iran continue to, in certain extent, disrupt trade? And I think the answer to that is yes, they have and they will, even during the ceasefire period, which is going to, I think, be problematic. And in the end, President Trump reserves and has possessed the right to act with impunity at any time and place of his choosing, and Iran can do nothing to stop it.
5: Yeah, and the naval blockade that the U.S. has had in place would potentially be lifted if traffic goes through the Strait of Hormuz with that. I suppose that would be one of the president's weapons in this fight, is if Iran doesn't abide by this and have shipping through, we can put the blockade back in place, right?
27: Oh, exactly. And I think in the end, what I think has been agreed to is that Iran, if they no longer threaten traffic through the Straits of Hormuz, they would be allowed to export their oil for revenue to markets like China and in India. And I suspect they will not be allowed to repatriate the cash. They wouldn't be selling. They'd be doing what they did before when sanctions were enforced, in which, at least for the time being, they would be able to barter on the value of their exports, but not repatriate cash in the form of U.S. dollars or euros, which they then could use to expand or resurrect their nuclear capability and their missile program and support terrorist surrogates and proxies around the world.
5: Yeah. All right. Sanctions and unfrozen assets. That's a huge issue. President Trump was very critical of what happened with the Obama nuclear deal with Iran, where the U.S. gave Iran $400 million that had been from a pre-decades earlier arms sale that didn't happen. And then interest on top of that, the U.S. sent cash, the Iranians got interest. But on the table potentially would be the U.S. allowing Iran to have unfrozen money in this deal too, correct or no?
27: It's within the United States' remit to be able to unfreeze or unblock assets in U.S. jurisdiction. The real question, of course, is, are they going to comply? And I think the answer to that is no. I think they're trying to buy time, misjudging the president's political and economic situation and not realizing that he's going to have the second half of his administration with virtual impunity and, again, the ability to act at a time and place of his choosing. And I think they're misjudging him, and I think they're going to pay a price for it come the end of the year.
5: All right, the 60-day period of negotiating on the nuclear stuff. Negotiating with Iran on its nuclear program has been frustrating for decades. 60 days to come up with something seems very difficult.
27: Well, it has. But, you know, as Vice President Vance has pointed out, the United States and Iran are now talking directly, face to face. And that's not happened before. And I think it does matter, although the leadership inside of Iran from a civil and from military perspective is fractured, probably more so than we can fully appreciate. And it explains a number of behaviors. But I think at the end of the day, what is most important is that the president has the advantage in this. Time is actually on his side, despite what the Iranians may think about upcoming elections. Every day that Iran doesn't have access to revenue is another day their economy is crippled beyond repair.
5: The nuclear dust, as the president calls it, the highly enriched uranium that is buried after what the U.S. and Israel did last year, that issue still hangs over all this. The president has said we can go in and get it. We should go in and get it. He's also said he's in no rush, that that's not really something they can use, but the U.S. wants to get it. The issue becomes how and who can get it.
27: Sure. First, the president's right in not being in a rush, because the United States, in particular, in Israel, have buried the 1,400 or so kilograms, 440 or so kilograms of which are enriched above 60%, the rest at 20%, all of it problematic, none of it supporting a civil nuclear program, of course. And so the disposition of it is not an immediate issue in that no one can access it without permission. And of course, we're watching it closely and can strike to prevent any attempts to withdraw material out. And there have been discussions about Russia doing it, who in the JCPOA days held their enriched uranium material. I'm not sure who thinks that's a good idea, except the people that signed that piece of paper, or the Chinese. I'm not sure that's a very good idea either. So I think there are options. I think our adversaries are not good ones. But again, I think we have control over the disposition now. And in the end, Iran can't have possession of it. And I think that's the goal. But I don't think there's cause for immediate concern.
5: All right. Now, you referenced the JCPOA, the Obama era deal. This highly enriched uranium, that became highly enriched after President Trump canceled that deal. That's what his critics talk about, that if he didn't cancel the deal that was put in place in 2015, Iran wouldn't have this nuclear dust that the U.S. had to bury with Israel last year. What's your response when you hear that?
27: Yeah, well, unfortunately, facts are stubborn things. And when the U.S. withdrew from the JCPOA under President Trump, the right decision, in my judgment, no doubt, Iran took no steps to increase its enrichment capacity above the predicated 3.67 until after the election of Joe Biden. And at that point, they skyrocketed and started to enrich above 4%. So no, Iran did not enrich above 4% until Biden was elected president. And then they skyrocketed thereafter. And under the Biden administration, they pursued to not just over 60%, 440 kilograms, which are currently in their possession, but the IAEA even tested and reported samples about 80% enrichment. And for perspective's sake, people talk about 90, the reality of 90% being the sort of threshold for weapons grade material for an explosive testable device. The reality is most of the uranium used in the Hiroshima and Nagasaki bombs were enriched below 90%. So very dangerous to be sure, but all of that happened under the Biden administration, all of it.
5: So the process of verifying Iran complying with whatever agreement we negotiate has also been a big concern, even back in 2015 and beyond and since. What do we do and who do we trust? Can we trust Iran to allow unfettered access to verify everything?
27: Well, it passed its prologue, not under this government, not under the Islamic Republic of Iran, for sure. They are notorious for it. I think we also learned that in the past 2 years that the most effective inspections are done by explosive devices. So all of this to say that Iran cannot be trusted and that the ultimate arbiter here is the removal of their capacity, which is why no enrichment is probably the right answer, almost certainly the right answer for this particular government, because they can't be trusted.
5: But they're not going to agree to that, are they?
27: Very doubtful. But they certainly won't agree to it without pressure. And pressure has been manifest in economic terms and also now in military terms. And President Trump alone is doing it. I'll tell you what doesn't work is paying them large amounts of cash. And that was the formula for the JCPOA, and it was adopted under the Biden administration. All essentially they did was fuel their missile, drone, terrorist, and nuclear ambitions, literally paid for it.
5: But we might unfreeze assets and give them sanctions relief this time around? Why would they not cheat then again?
27: Well, I think we would assume they did. I think the formulation now for President Trump is, I want to see that you do something that is required, verify, be satisfied with it, and then provide a reward for it. That's a complete reversal from the JCPOA and the Biden Obama administration policies, where they received the benefits, assuming that they would, and then later on, the burden of proof was on the United States, the IAEA, and the international community to verify that something actually took place.
5: Where does Israel play into this? Because we started the conflict in February, attacking Iran together. At the end of this, with this memorandum of understanding that we're going to maybe see signed on Friday and the 60 days of talks, Israel's not a part of that. Hezbollah's not part of that. But Iran demands an end to the attacks in Lebanon. So where do we go from here?
27: Well, I think, look, we, the United States and Israel, share exactly the same goals and objectives, certainly relative to Iran and relative to Hezbollah. And so you can expect that the closest coordination to occur between the two countries has happened under the Trump administration, both the first as I witnessed and the second, I think, all without question, including combined military operations against Iran. So I think there's going to be no daylight between the pursuit of goals and objectives.
5: Will we have, in your opinion, something comprehensive to sign with Iran beyond what's going to be signed with this memorandum of understanding here at the end of this week, this year? Do you think next year? How long is this going to take?
27: That is an impossible question to answer. But I think I have a hard time seeing an agreement that we would want to sign that would be in any way enforceable in the near future. I just don't see it. One, because I don't think the regime wants it. And two, because I don't think anyone's really in charge. And for those reasons alone, I think it's going to be incredibly complicated to do. And again, the United States need not be a rush to do this. If necessary, we've already demonstrated with Israel the capability to reduce the threat. And I suspect that's what's likely to happen. But I give the president tremendous credit for attempting all diplomatic efforts before force has to be returned to. And I think that's his intent.
5: Robert Greenway, Senior Vice President at American Global Strategies, formerly National Security Council Deputy Assistant to President Trump in his first term, and Senior Director for Middle Eastern and North African Affairs. Robert, great to have you on the show. Thank you so much for joining us.
27: My pleasure. Thanks for having me.
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19: 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Pretty nice start overall to the Tuesday morning drive on the freeways. Accident-free, but a couple of stalled drivers getting some help. 11 northbound at Wagon Wheel, 15 south before Silverado Ranch. Neither are causing delay. Some police activity on the east side blocking a right lane, northbound eastern past Fremont Street. And we got an injury accident downtown also involving Fremont Street at Main Street. Mitch Kelly from the Air Supply Air Conditioning Traffic Center.
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20: 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Another round of primaries and runoffs set for today across the South. 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
19: 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Expect a higher level of service. Couple of broken down cars on 15 southbound getting some assistance. One in the Spaghetti Bowl on the right shoulder. You also have one in the far south alley, 15 south before Silverado Ranch. That's not causing trouble. Another reminder, the HOV lanes are blocked on both sides of I-11 between South Rancho and Rainbow for a variety of projects that include wrong-way driver detection systems and a lot of overhead signs. Mitch Kelly from the Air Supply Air Conditioning Traffic Center.
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30: I'm Charles Payne, and this is the Fox Business Report.
31: SpaceX is really taking off, and so much so it could pass Amazon in cap value. Shares are up 10% in pre-market trading following gains since the stock began trading on the NASDAQ following its launch. It's up 40%. Oil prices trading about 3% lower, just above $78 a barrel. President Trump promising the Strait of Hormuz will open later this week. Stock futures pointing to a higher opening this morning after Monday's big stock surge. And assessing the economy and tackling inflation are on the agenda as the Federal Reserve kicks off its two-day policy meeting this morning. It's the first meeting with new Fed head Kevin Warsh at the helm. Interest rates are expected to remain unchanged when the gathering concludes tomorrow. Again, stock futures are higher, oil is lower. That's your Fox Business Report. I'm Frank Lanza, invested in you.

0: This is the Fox News Rundown.
1: When Anthropic selectively released the AI model Mythos, it said care was required, that Mythos had the unprecedented ability to find zero-day vulnerabilities in software, previously unknown flaws, and patch them. But in the wrong hands, this powerful AI tool could exploit these vulnerabilities. So Anthropic let a select group of entities and businesses have access. Soon, though, they let certain entities abroad have access to Mythos in 15 countries. Then, this month, Anthropic said it was ready to release Fable 5 to the general public. Fox Business correspondent Madison Allworth reported Fable 5 uses the same model as Mythos.
2: But Claude Fable 5 has been safety nerfed. It has new safeguards in place to prevent it from being used for harmful activities like cyber attacks or bioweapons. Anthropic saying that the model should be able to step down to a less powerful model if a question that is asked that is too dangerous to answer.
1: However, officials with Amazon reported to the White House that it had used to get Fable 5 to perform tasks the safeguards were supposed to stop. The Department of Commerce then implemented export controls on Mythos and Fable 5, saying no foreign national should have access to these models, including foreign nationals inside the U.S. and those who work at Anthropic. Anthropic said in response that they reviewed a demonstration of the technique being used to identify a small number of previously known minor vulnerabilities. They wrote, they all appear relatively simple, and they found that other publicly available models are also able to discover them as well without requiring a bypass. In a discussion with this podcast last week about Mythos, former security advisor for Sentinel One, Morgan Wright, discussed controls on AI, similar to control over which NVIDIA chips can be exported.
3: Man, we are getting into an age to where this technology is far exceeding our ability to think of what the next, you know, the second, third order consequences are. We've just never been in this thing before because AI is accelerating at such a tremendous rate.
1: Anthropic has since disabled Mythos 5 and Fable 5, upsetting some in the cybersecurity industry.
4: It's very serious.
1: Ohio Republican Senator John Husted is working on a bill to limit AI capabilities when it comes to minors.
4: If you have technology out there that is in the hands of a government, a terrorist organization, a criminal enterprise system that could use it to unencrypt things, that can use it to find vulnerabilities, that could really render us very insecure from a national defense, from an economic point of view. That's why we have these two things that are true, that we need to beat China, but we also, in this race for AI, but we also have to protect ourselves from this very powerful tool that could be very disruptive in our lives. And so that's
1: why
4: I think
1: both of those things be done at the same time.
4: I think it's necessary. And that's why I'm glad that the White House pushed pause on this with Anthropic. I also think that these technology companies, and I've had these conversations with them where I'm like, look, you should be careful because you have liability issues as well. If you create something that causes this kind of difficult situation, you have liabilities for that. So let's be careful about it.
1: Let me just ask you this. It seems like the issue here is this notion of a jailbreak. Anthropic says jailbreak used on Fable 5 meant the government was able to get around the safeguards they put in, and the government wants that addressed. A jailbreak being like you can prompt the AI to give you something, an answer, when you put it in the form of a hypothetical or like a poem. And Anthropic, in a statement, says they have some of the best guardrails in place, but they also write, we suspect that perfect jailbreak resistance is not currently possible for any model provider. If that's the case, they're basically saying some bad actor somewhere will find a way to get around safety guidelines. So after pause is lifted, when you unpause, what should be the conversation about what AI should be capable of?
4: I think that's the question we're all grappling with right now. I don't claim to know what that answer is. If I did, I would be out there championing it. And I don't hear anybody coming forward with what that answer is. That's why, as you're developing these very powerful tools, you have to be careful. I've always likened AI to fire. It can be used to warm your home or it can burn your house down. And that is true. And we need to be careful. And I do think that these AI companies recognize that, but they're also motivated by profit and outcompeting their adversaries in the marketplace. So there's a lot of competition going on. But in this particular case, the government and the president took action on this, said, look, let's just get out of hand. Let's press pause and let's try to figure out what steps are next.
1: And what about this idea of the federal government saying we want a federal AI policy, not a patchwork of state laws? You see, Florida is now suing OpenAI. Governor DeSantis and Senator Josh Hawley have expressed deep concerns. Is there any disagreement, I guess, among Republicans about best practices?
4: So this is one of the beautiful things about America. When the federal government fails to act, the states do. And yes, it's better to have one federal policy that we're all operating under that we can all agree upon. But I think sometimes it takes prompting for the states to get the federal government to act. And I think that's what you'll see in this case.
1: Now, Senator, you are working on actual AI legislation yourself. Tell us about this bipartisan bill. It would establish penalties for anyone who owns, operates a chatbot that engages in sexually explicit conversations with minors. Tell us, does this extend to like romantic conversations as well? Where's the line here?
4: My wife Tina and I have been very concerned for many years about how technology is impacting our children in this country, that the big tech companies have not protected our children. They've put their own, you know, profits in front of protecting our kids. And so I've leaned in on this, on social media, on algorithms that target our kids, on things like sextortion and other things that have targeted our kids. And now we're in this new world with AI, and you have these chatbots where people can impersonate children and sort of promote this sick, evil concept of sexually explicit activity with children in an AI space. And this is trying to stop that. We don't need another way to use technology to exploit kids or the images of kids or the creation of an AI, you know, world in which this happens. And so I'm very concerned about it. I can tell you this, policymakers got left behind during social media. They didn't act soon enough. Our kids ended up falling into this algorithmic trap, and we can't let that happen with AI.
1: To that point, you've backed the Kids Online Safety Act. I know that passed the Senate. I don't think the House. It seems, to your point, getting a law passed meant to protect minors on social media has not become law despite numerous efforts. Do you anticipate running into similar issues with AI?
4: Well, yes and no. So one, even though they haven't become law, I think the Senate is going to move a package on this and protecting kids and all forms of technology, whether that's social media or some of the AI tools. So I think we're going to get something like that done here in the near future. At least I'm hopeful. But it's forced the companies to change. It's forced them to change their behavior to put some more protections there for children. It's not enough, but the concept of either accountability in the courts or accountability with laws has forced the social media companies to change. And I think if you listen to the companies, if you listen to OpenAI or Anthropic, they're saying we need to properly regulate this new technology. I think the public thinks it should be true. And I think the companies will say the right things. We'll find out whether they do the right things when this legislation comes to, you know, to being contested in the Senate or the House.
1: Now, along with Senator Husted's day job, he's working on campaigning this fall. He faces Sherrod Brown in a fight for the seat. While Ohio has trended into the red column in recent years, Brown, a Democrat, served as Ohio senator through the red trend for three terms, until 2024 when he lost to Bernie Moreno. He's trying to make a comeback now against Husted, who was lieutenant governor when he was appointed to fill the seat left vacant by J.D. Vance, who went on to be vice president. So how does Husted feel about his name recognition up against Brown's ahead of November?
4: Well, it's a midterm election. So midterm elections, when the president's not on the ballot or for your own party, is always tougher. He lost, though, just 2 years ago by over 200,000 votes to Bernie Moreno, and he's back. And yes, he has high name ID. He's been in public office for 52 years, including the last 32 in Congress, and he has failed, though. He has high name ID, but most of the people have a negative opinion of him. So really, we're going to just run this race as a guy like Sherrod Brown, who's been a creature of Washington, versus me, who's been a guy who's been fighting for Ohioans and the Ohio worker. That's why you're seeing business groups endorsing me. That's why you're seeing labor unions that endorsed him the last time that have endorsed me. That's why you're seeing law enforcement endorsing me over him, some including Democrat sheriffs. So we've got a lot of great momentum in Ohio, but we're up against a tough midterm political environment. And so we expect it to be a close race to the very end.
1: One of the things we have heard, I think it was from Karl Rove, pointing out that you haven't won a Senate race yet. What are you telling people in response to that sort of thinking, that you were appointed to this seat?
4: Well, I just rely on the fact that the people of Ohio know me from my other roles as Lieutenant Governor, Secretary of State. I landed some of the biggest economic development projects in our state's history, which put more Ohio working people in good jobs and higher pay. I've worked as Secretary of State to protect our election system. I made it easy to vote and hard to cheat in Ohio. I won a case that went all the way to the U.S. Supreme Court to fight to keep the integrity of our voter rolls intact. I've cut taxes, advanced school choice. The people of Ohio know me for all the work that I've done. And the people of Ohio know Sherrod Brown for embracing a radical left-wing agenda where he's voted with Elizabeth Warren 95% of the time, Chuck Schumer 97% of the time, Biden and Harris 98% of the time. So he's out there on the left wing, and people have come to know that after the last campaign, and we're just going to remind them of that.
1: How do you think the GOP, you included as you run, grapple with this top concern of high prices, affordability, because polling reflects that was a top issue even well before these latest inflation numbers showed that inflation is creeping up again.
4: Yeah, there's no doubt that's an important thing. When I talk to Ohioans, the cost of items that they need to live and thrive are of concern to them. Inflation went up over Joe Biden. It's been problematic to bring it back down during President Trump's administration. But we're getting there on a number of fronts. Hopefully this deal with Iran will hold, and we will get the Strait of Hormuz open. We will get oil prices down, which means prices at the pump will begin to drop back to the lower prices that they were before the conflict started. So that's going to be a critical element of what happens over the next 5 months. If that holds, we can get gas prices down, because fuel prices, energy prices are part of every input cost for everything. Those things matter at putting more money in the pockets for people who work hard every day in my state in Ohio.
1: Senator Husted of Ohio, thank you so much for your time.
4: Great to be with you.
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12: 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And by the first ever Infiniti QX65. One of the biggest shocks of the tournament so far came in Atlanta as Cabo Verde played Spain to a scoreless draw. It was the first ever World Cup match for Cabo Verde, who put on a masterclass of defending and goalkeeping to deny heavily favored Spain. All four teams in Group H are on 1 point after Uruguay and Saudi Arabia played to a 1-1 draw. I'm Mike Conti.
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2: 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Expect a higher level of service. Pretty nice on freeways valley-wide. A little bit of slowdown developing, though, on 11 northbound approaching the Spaghetti Bowl. And just some slight congestion on 15 southbound Charleston to Sahara. Surface streets, we've got a couple of new accidents to deal with. One with injuries on the west side along Desert Inn between Buffalo and Durango at Cimarron. The other one on westbound Flamingo just past I-15. I'm Mitch Kelly in the Air Supply Air Conditioning Traffic Center.
3: Fox News, I'm Gianna Gelosi. President Trump is at the G7 summit in France, fresh off announcing a peace deal with Iran. He said this, sitting next to the Emir of Qatar.
4: They will not develop, purchase, buy, or any other thing. They're not going to acquire a nuclear weapon. If they do, all hell will rain down on them.
3: The war in Ukraine also expected to be a topic of discussion. The FBI revealing they thwarted an alleged plot targeting this past weekend's UFC Freedom 250 event at the White House.
5: Officials telling Fox a network of nearly 24 potential plotters were identified. And the alleged plan allegedly included explosive-packed drones hitting buildings near the event, forcing a mass evacuation, and then steering crowds, get this, toward a pre-staged sniper team.
3: Fox's Todd Pyro, America's listening to Fox News.

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1: It is a win in every possible way for Cape Verde in their first ever World Cup game. A 0-0 draw with the European champion Spain.
2: A soccer shocker on Fox Network TV Monday. The favorite to win the World Cup, Spain, finished in a 0-0 draw against Cape Verde. Belgium and Egypt played a 1-1 draw. Saudi Arabia and Uruguay also 1-1. New Zealand and Iran finished tied 2-2. For the first time since 2016, Serena and Venus Williams will play doubles together at Wimbledon. They've received a wild card entry to compete. That's your sports on the Fox News Rundown. Jared Max, Fox News.
3: Now an update from OutKick's Stan Dokich.
4: Big 12 tells Yahoo Sports they've had serious talks on not playing Texas Tech. One SEC AD said there should be conversations and not playing Tech in any sports. The Brandon Sorsby ruling has left an industry jarred. You know what? I get it. And when you talk to addicts, I get it. I gamble. I like it. But I got to tell you, there's consequences for my actions at my age. If I lose, I'm going to go broke. If I go broke because of gambling, I might lose my family. I'm smart enough to understand it. This is something that cut very close to me when I was the head coach at Bowling Green. There was an announcer at Bowling Green years before I got there that was literally led out by cops out of the stands at Bowling Green. He was a radio guy, FBI guys. I used to bring in all kind of people to talk about gambling because I wanted the sport, at least my part of the sport, to not be tainted. Hell, I coached in a fixed game, and it was great.
5: For OutKicks, don't at me. I'm Dan Dokich, and this is Fox News Rundown.
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3: Joe Abraham.
2: What's on your mind?
4: Katie Abraham would still be alive. Her death was preventable. It was the product of political fanaticism, government malpractice, and moral cowardice. The Biden-Harris administration dismantled enforcement while publicly pretending otherwise. Illinois officials followed enthusiastically. Americans were instructed not to believe their own eyes. We were told the border was secure. We were told enforcement required new legislation. We were told sanctuary policies enhanced public safety. We were told mass illegal immigration was compassionate and controlled. It was propaganda. Within days of taking office, President Donald Trump demonstrated that existing law already granted the executive branch immense authority to secure the border. The excuse that nothing could be done without Congress immediately collapsed. Federal law already provided expansive enforcement authority. The border collapse was not mere incompetence. It was intentional governance. Individuals who should never have been released into American communities were instead shielded by sanctuary protections, weakened enforcement, and activist governance. Warning signs were ignored, public trust eroded. Citizens were expected to absorb the fallout quietly, while political leaders congratulated themselves for their, quote, compassion. But slogans are not leadership. Real leadership requires judgment, restraint, foresight, moral seriousness. Instead, Illinois officials embraced policies where the dangers were obvious and innocent people would inevitably suffer. That is the reality they still refuse to confront. They knew, or absolutely should have known, that innocent people would be harmed under these policies. While they protected reputations and political standings, we had to bury our youngest daughter, Katie. What saddens me even further is how quickly this country seems willing to contextualize preventable tragedies depending on which political team is responsible. Too many people who publicly champion compassion and justice suddenly become hesitant when accountability threatens their preferred ideology or political allies. The victims deserve better. But Katie Abraham was not a statistic. She was a daughter, a human being, a future erased. Her family now carries a permanent wound created by leaders who demanded moral applause while evading moral accountability. What families like ours endure is not only grief, but the knowledge that this suffering was avoidable. An illegal immigrant with glaring warning signs was allowed to move freely through our state when even minimal vetting, detection, or enforcement should have stopped him long before he killed two people, including our youngest daughter, Katie. America does not need open borders to be compassionate. A sovereign nation can welcome legal immigration while enforcing laws, vetting entrance, removing dangerous offenders, and protecting its citizens. That is not extremism. That is responsible government. The public was deceived for years. The warnings were constant. The damage was foreseeable. Katie Abraham paid for those lies with her life. And many of the people responsible still cannot summon the decency to admit what they did.
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0: I'm Brian Kilmeade. The latest on the war in Iran. Are we heading towards peace or more war? Mark Thiessen knows. He'll be joining us too. Chris Sununu on getting our planes flying again and the people on board on time again. We'll discuss all that on the Thursday edition of the Brian Kilmeade Show. Don't miss a minute.
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5: They plotted an attack, but the FBI thwarted it. I'm Dave Anthony, Fox News. The target, the UFC Freedom 250 event Sunday night on the White House lawn, and Vice President Vance was there.
6: I actually just heard about it this morning myself, and so this is very, very dark stuff.
5: And Vance just told Fox.
6: I hate to say this, but it's true. You see more political violence and violent rhetoric coming from the left than the right these days. Everybody has a role to cut this stuff out.
5: Five people are in custody in the plot targeting the UFC event the FBI disrupted.
7: Other suspects allegedly traveled to Fredericksburg, Virginia to make final preparations for a multi-stage attack. A review of one suspect's iPhone showed at least 23 Signal users had been a part of the planning process.
5: That's Fox's Todd Pyro. Back to the vice president. He's planning to be in Geneva Friday to formalize the deal with Iran that fully opens the Strait of Hormuz for shipping while nuclear negotiations continue.
6: No matter what happens, Iran's nuclear program has been destroyed. They have no enrichment capacity.
5: President Trump's also talking about the Iran deal at the G7 summit in France. He just said,
8: I'll probably have a press conference and read it to you word by word, so that the press covers it accurately.
5: Insisting it's a far better deal with no money for Iran, unlike the 2015 Obama-era nuclear agreement that he pulled the U.S. out of in the first Trump administration.
8: That was a road to a nuclear weapon. Mine is a wall against a nuclear weapon.
5: It is primary day or runoff day in three states.
9: In the Alabama Senate primary runoff, President Trump has backed Congressman Barry Moore over retired Navy SEAL Jared Hudson. In the Georgia runoff, President Trump's backed Congressman Mike Collins to challenge Senator John Ossoff in November, while outgoing Governor Brian Kemp has backed former University of Tennessee football coach Derek Dooley.
5: Fox's Jessica Rosenthal. There are also primaries for an open Senate seat in Oklahoma and a race for mayor in Washington, D.C., and a California contest to fill a House seat vacated when Democratic Congressman Eric Swalwell resigned. 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
3: Yesterday morning, just about as quiet as we could get on the freeways. And this morning to this point, similar conditions. A little bit slow on 11 northbound approaching the Spaghetti Bowl. 15 south dragging just a bit between Charleston and Sahara. 215 and Summerlin Parkway drivers enjoying nearly perfect conditions. Do have an interesting crash in the Central Valley on westbound Flamingo over I-15, counting seven Metro squad cars for this single car wreck. Just one lane is open on westbound Flamingo past I-15.

0: 15, and a left lane is taken away on the eastbound side as well. One other crash being cleaned up, it's on the west side affecting eastbound Desert Inn past Durango. Mitch Kelly from the Air Supply Air Conditioning Traffic Center.
1: From the Fox 5 First Alert Weather Center, I'm Ken Smith, and already, you know it's June, you know it's hot when we have temperatures already starting out in the low to mid 80s around the valley. Temperatures will quickly climb up throughout the day with the hottest day of the week for today. We're going to top it out right around 109. Some areas of the valley could hit 110. And then there is some good news in the longer range forecast. An area of low pressure will brush by to the north, dropping our temperatures by Saturday and Sunday right back down to around 101, which is some good news in the forecast.
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11: 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It's Brian Kilmeade.
12: Hi, I'm Brian Kilmeade for this Tuesday. Thanks so much for listening. We had a busy hour coming your way. I cannot wait to get your calls, 1-866-408-7669. Just one guest, so there's plenty of time for you, so get online. There's a lot going on. We're monitoring the G7. The president's there. And you know, when the president goes, he's kind of ticked at almost everybody there except the Arab Gulf states, excuse me, who are visiting. Zelensky has shown up. And I think that he has a lot to be proud of with Ukraine. We'll discuss that. And we'll monitor with the president. They want the president to stay the whole time. So they want to put like a birthday celebration at the end or a salute to America 250. I just heard, too, that he just got in a fight with Macron. According to Macron, very tense. Let's get to the big three.
13: Number three.
14: You watch your neighbors get pushed out, watch politicians blame the vulnerable people here in our community instead of the corporations that are robbing us blind, all while sending our tax dollars to drop bombs on babies.
12: Yeah, really a delight, right? This left-winger socialist, Daraisa Chevalier, over in New York City, the latest socialist to take a rise under Maya Mamdani. He endorses her, while there's an established Hispanic leader, Democrat, left-wing, already in that spot. Socialist taking over the Democratic Party. Is this what America wants?
13: Number two.
15: Look, Russia should make a deal. Russia's lost tremendous amounts of people, and so is Ukraine. I spoke with President Putin on Sunday. It's sort of the same thing. I mean, they just keep going, fighting, losing soldiers.
12: Yeah, They've lost 328,000 dead, over a million casualties. Trump team at the G7. Ukraine becomes the problem that might be ready to be solved because after 4 years of fighting, Ukraine might be winning.
13: Number one.
8: That's what I find so disturbing. When I heard it from the Iranians, I dismissed it. I said, that's the same nonsense we're always hearing. Well, but when I hear from administration sources some of the things that you have heard and what's in this deal, that makes no sense whatsoever. It's not defensible.
12: Yep, General Keane last night with Sean Hannity. So many questions about the Iran deal. We go over what everybody is saying about it and what the facts might just be. $300 billion to rebuild Iran? Just because it's not coming from us, it doesn't mean it's not going to allow that terrorist state to rebuild. And that's what I don't get. So this is the framework of what we know. And we have not seen the text, but it has been read to me. $324 billion goes to Iran. All sanctions get lifted. I hope both those things are not true. $300 billion from the Gulf states, $24 billion of unfrozen funds. I hope both those statements turn out not to be true, but sadly, I think it is. All sanctions lifted, and after 60 days, they and Oman are going to charge fees and tolls back on the Strait of Hormuz. They're still going to control it. I mean, are you kidding me? I want all that not to be true. But my sources say it's 100% true. And I don't know if President Trump even knows it. It has not been read to him. He's got a million things going on. He's got people that he trusts cutting the deal, J.D. Vance, Steve Witkoff, and Jared Kushner. But they just want out. And in terms of the vice president, never wanted in. So I, if this is true, this could be a disaster for the president. Just because it's no taxpayer dollars, it doesn't mean dollars by the billions aren't going to rebuild that state. And I thought we told the people of Iran help was on the way. Here's the president in France, cut three.
16: The main thing is that Iran will not have a nuclear weapon. They fully agreed to that with strong policing powers, and they won't have a nuclear weapon, which is what it was all about, because they probably would have used it if they had it. So we had two big moments when they terminated the JCPOA, that was the Obama deal, the Barack Hussein Obama deal. And when I terminated that, it was very important because it was a road to a nuclear weapon.
12: Right, Mr. President. But with the 1,000 pounds of uranium, the only guarantee to downblend it, which means they hold it and it can be upblended. I'm not a nuclear expert, but that's an easy term for me to understand. Of course, they can make their own centrifuges. But are we going to stop that? And there's no verbiage to where the 1,000 pounds of uranium goes. So 60 days, they'll have to negotiate a lot of it. But the stuff that's already there, if this is true, it's not good. And a lot of people are looking at this, that are getting a look at it. And from the Iranian side, they have to be pleased from what they got. I mean, John Ratcliffe told President Trump and other senior officials that intelligence gathered by the U.S. spies raises serious questions about Iran's willingness to make the nuclear concessions the U.S. is seeking. Ratcliffe isn't the only skeptic, this according to Axios. The Trump team has Secretary of State Marco Rubio and Secretary of Defense Pete Hegseth both expressed concern and raised questions about the deal in internal discussions. So does the president know about this deal in detail? Here's J.D. Vance trying to explain it last night, cut six.
17: A lot of people are questioning, why not release the memorandum of understanding? You said it will happen this week.
18: Correct. So there are some diplomatic protocols, Sean. There are some sequencing that the Pakistanis have been involved in this. The Qataris have been involved in this. And what the president has said is the agreement will come out on Friday. He may decide to release the agreement sooner than that. But we have this formal ceremony on Friday, and that's when the president right now wants to release the memorandum.
12: Look, I don't think the Western countries care. They just want the Strait open, and Japan and Far East feels as though they want the Strait open. I got it. I care about the details because I don't want to keep talking about Iran the rest of my career. Do you? Do you want to continue to watch as they finance Hezbollah and Hamas and rocket Israel? I don't. So we have a president that made the really tough decision. 13,000 strikes. And then hit them again twice last week, basically took out their eyes and ears, and we had a fantastic run of it. Our military's been flat out brilliant. You saw them in Venezuela. You see that what they pull off in Nigeria. You see they go take out terror targets wherever they are, TDA guy. was blown up, I think, what, 5 days ago? And I just think J.D. Vance is extremely smooth, much smoother than people give him credit for, is not telling the whole story. Here's Senator Tim Kaine, Cut 12.
19: Majority of both houses are now voting for the proposition that this war was a bad idea. We're moving toward a ceasefire or a cessation or a reduction of hostilities is a good thing. It's a war we never should have been in. 14 troops have died. We spent probably $50 billion of taxpayer money with a whole lot more to spend to repair infrastructure and to replenish munitions. The American public has paid probably $50 billion plus for extra gas costs and other inflationary pressures caused by the war. So I'm happy to see, even though I don't know the details, that there has been some deal reached. We just have to wait till Friday, apparently, to see what the details are.
12: Everything he said about the cost, it doesn't matter. They, along with China and Russia, are number one rivals in their separate regions. Russia's been cut down to size by Ukraine. Cut. They can mass produce weapons. They've got the Shahed drones, but they've been outfought pound for pound with Ukraine, who have emerged as the number one army forged in battle in all of Europe. And a message has been sent to all of Western Europe, start defending yourself, start spending. Germany got that message. Poland's always had that message. Finland and Norway got that message, and Sweden have got that message. They got it. You know, I don't know if the UK got it. They're saying they got it, but they're not spending more. I don't know if they have it. France better wake up, too. So all this stuff, people defending themselves. Japan defending themselves. They're building up like they've never haven't done since World War II. And South Korea is extremely formidable. But all this is worth it if you could take down one of our enemies to size. We'll be able to decrease spending in the region, release some of our, decrease our footprint in the region if we don't have Iran as a problem in the region, as a bully of the Middle East. We'll save money. But how it ends has everything to do with legitimizing how it started. General Kaine, Cut 15.
20: The tough things are ahead of us. All of the issues surrounding nuclear, ballistic missile restrictions in terms of range, lethality, and volume, to be sure, and support for proxies. Those are down the road. They'll sign something, to be sure. They want to survive, recover, rebuild, and then they will try to reverse the deal.
12: Yeah. And look, November 5th, I think all bets are off. I think the president, once he gets through the midterms, will realize if they continue to act like the terrorist state they are, he's going to have to take massive action. Gulf states be damned. Cut 16.
20: I believe if they renege on this deal, action will be taken. But I can't square some of the things that are coming out of the administration from reliable sources. That's what I find so disturbing. When I heard it from the Iranians, Sean, I dismissed it. I said, that's the same nonsense we're always hearing. Well, but when I hear from administration sources some of the things that you have heard of what's in this deal, that makes no sense whatsoever. It's not defensible. I think what the president should do is just let's release it and let people see what's out there so we stop debating about something none of us has seen.
12: So ISW, General Kaine oversees, I mean, obviously Israel's not going to comply and say we're not going to hit Hezbollah as part of a deal they weren't even read into. And they would not be attacking Lebanon if Hezbollah was not there lobbing missiles at them. Keep in mind, there's size of New Jersey. The northern part of their country has been basically evacuated, or people feel it's constantly under siege because of Hezbollah. That's why they went into Lebanon, not to kill Christians, not to kill Lebanese, but to wipe out a cancer that's taking over Lebanon that they can't seem to control. Israeli officials have stated that the IDF will continue to operate in that country of Lebanon to denigrate Hezbollah. Hezbollah and Iran could make their implementation of the U.S.-Iran agreement contingent upon the cessation of Israeli operations. And we cannot make Israel stop. I'm telling you right now, they're not going to stop, and they should not stop. But it'll further isolate them within our country, allow Republicans to criticize Israel, like the Democrats have basically abandoned Israel. Reactions in Israel are mixed. One story says the Israelis' response to the memorandum of understanding are split between wait and see and outright criticism. Iran says the MIU includes an immediate ceasefire. Iran's Supreme National Security Council reportedly confirmed that the military operations across multiple fronts, including Lebanon, could cease immediately and permanently. If you get Hezbollah to stop, I get it. Netanyahu says he is not yet familiar with the memorandum of understanding on the details. The article reports that Netanyahu acknowledged he did not know the precise terms, but praised the joint U.S.-Israeli operation against the Iran regime. So that's interesting. Defense Minister Israeli Katz also signed a conditional stance towards escalation. Katz reportedly avoided direct criticism of the U.S. Why? Because Donald Trump is the best friend that Israel ever had. And he wants to land this plane and bring oil prices down. It's now down to $80 a barrel. The market is loving this. And the president is now, if you look at the Republicans and Democrats, their approval rating, Democrats have a 5-point advantage. That will close quickly. Close quickly. If we can get the affordability back down, which oil and gas is behind it. Diesel goes down, they deliver food, grocery stores, that goes down, the prices come down. You'll see things heading in the right direction gradually. And I think leading up to this this MOU, you also had prices coming down over the last 2 weeks. So we'll discuss that. The other wild card is socialism. The Democrats can't stop it. It's growing within their own party. That might be the kryptonite that could help keep the House and certainly keep the Senate, which seemed unthinkable that they lose the Senate a year ago. Now it's possible with some of the candidates that they have out there. And, you know, Ken Paxton, a great conservative, but personally is a mess. So does that make him vulnerable? Tyler Rico seems the most anti-Texas candidate ever, but he can speak, he can talk, but so could Beto O'Rourke. Beto O'Rourke called him the best ever, which is a great news for Republicans. So that's going to be key. The rise of socialism, it might work in niches and in deep blue cities like Chicago and New York City and possibly Washington, D.C., but will it work for the rest of the country? That's the bigger question. So when we come back, we'll be able to take some phone calls. Also, you can write me at briankilmeade.com, 1-866-408-7669. Bottom of the hour, we're going to talk about what's happening in Texas with that election, the midterms, and what we look at in terms of Ukraine. I know it's not the hottest thing. The story seems to go on forever, but things have changed. Ukraine learned, always knew how to fight. But now tactically and technologically, they're actually taking the fight to Russia. They've taken 180 square miles over the last few months, and they are taking out oil refineries deep in Russia because they've developed their own long-range missiles. It is an amazing story. All they want from us is some patriots to block the Russian barrage. Give it to them. Let them make it themselves. Brian Kilmeade Show.
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1: 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Expect a higher level of service. Getting reports of an injury accident 15 southbound between Washington and the Spaghetti Bowl right now. That's our only freeway crash. Not seeing a backup, though, in that area. But again, watch for it 15 southbound approaching the bowl. A little bit of delay showing up again on 11 northbound as you head through downtown. Interesting crash in the South Central Valley on westbound Flamingo over I-15. Counting 7 Metro squads on scene for a single car crash. Just the right lane open on the westbound side, and 2 Metro squads blocking a left lane on the eastbound side of Flamingo as well. One other injury accident, this one on the west side affecting eastbound Desert Inn past Durango with a right lane blocked. Mitch Kelly from the Air Supply Air Conditioning Traffic Center.
2: From the Fox 5 First Alert Weather Center, I'm Ken Smith, and temperatures already in the low to mid 80s around the valley. Today will be the hottest day this week, with temperatures topping out right around 109. Some parts of the valley could top out at or maybe slightly above 110.
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0: listen, the more you'll know. It's Brian Kilmeade.
1: The Democratic Party, in fact, it's not yet a majority, but it is certainly a plurality of the party, is now devoted to these DSA priorities in ways that I think it's very damaging to the country. We cannot have just the enforcement of the law be something that is a monopartisan affair. It has to be something that both parties share as a priority in order to protect our citizens and to look out for clean streets and to keep people safe.
2: Yeah, that was Ben Domenech talking about the socialist influence on the Democratic Party. They want to make free everything and tax people, and they're vilifying billionaires. And I'll tell you, I don't know if you guys heard, we're getting details in about the planned attack for multiple operations. The FBI unwound it. They deserve great credit on the UFC on Sunday. They were going to go and try to blow up the White House. And a lot of their rhetoric sounds like Luigi Mangione stuff. We're going after billionaires. We're going after the oligarchs. That is the socialist stuff. And now you got these men and women running for office as a socialist. One of the most damaging and one of the most disturbing is this podcaster, Hassan Piker. And this guy has become, Ro Khanna is meeting with him, Rahm Emanuel says he wouldn't, but Ro Khanna's done his podcast. It seems like everybody, if you want to run for president, wants to do Hassan Piker's podcast, and now he's trying to get the next senator, the Democratic senator candidate, Hassan al-Sayed, to be, and by the way, the guy's only 1 or 2 points off the lead in the latest polls to do the Democratic nominee. And then you hear Ben Domenech talk about the socialist influence on the Democratic Party, and it could be a blessing.

0: for Republicans, but disturbing if this is the beginning of a rise of a of socialism, which is incompatible with free enterprise and our country. Here's Hassan Piker. Listen to this clown. Cut 43.
1: Although Zohran was the first in New York City, by the end of these midterms, Zohran will seem unremarkable. Because by then, we will have elected so many brilliant fighters into legislative offices throughout the New York City and the state.
0: Yeah, they're trying to ruin it. If we didn't do a bad enough job with liberals like Governor Hochul, who have taxed everybody to death, now you have socialists who, instead of subtly doing it, will say flat out, that's what I'm doing, knowing that the Ken Griffins of the world and Wall Street is just going to keep shifting south. And you know who brought this up? Fareed Zakaria. He's calling out New York, and he did it 6 months ago, and he's a Democrat, clearly. Smart guy over at CNN, and now he's calling out California, and he's calling out New York. He did it in New York 6 months ago, and now he's all over California. Go, listen, stop talking about California being this great place, because it's no longer, and has a lot to do with Democratic policies. And instead of changing those policies, maybe shifting towards the middle, the rise in the Democratic Party is way left. I'm not saying that there's not an extreme right-wing problem on the Republicans, but nothing like what's happening on the left. When we come back, I'll talk about the magic of Texas with the true Texan himself, Lieutenant Colonel Alan West. Brian Kilmeade.
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3: No sea víctima de la madre naturaleza. 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
4: Fox News, I'm Therese Crowley. President Trump at the G7 summit in France declares Iran will not develop, buy, or acquire a nuclear weapon under the Iran peace deal. And if they do, all hell will rain down on them. Also expressing some frustration with Israel's 11th hour strike on Hezbollah in Beirut.
5: We should have been able to do this job faster. It just goes on forever. And when that happens, it throws a negative light on the big deal, and that's the deal with Iran.
4: At the G7, turning his focus to Ukraine's president and the Russian war.
6: It's been 4 years of war now. The president, though, going into this meeting, seemed very optimistic about bringing this war to an end. He said that maybe we can do something. So perhaps that is the momentum he's feeling from the Iran deal.
4: Fox's Aisha Hasni. Fox has learned the FBI foiled an elaborate plot against the UFC Freedom 250 White House event. 23 suspected, 5 in custody. America. 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
7: 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Expect a higher level of service. Nevada State Police reporting a crash on 15 southbound past Washington. Not picking up any delays in the area, though. 11 northbound sluggish again through downtown. Stall driver was blocking a left lane on 11 southbound to Tropicana. Looks like they've been moved out of there, but you do have heavy delays still working their way through the area. Interesting accident on westbound Flamingo over I-15. Just a single car involved. Just the right lane is open on the westbound side, with the left lane blocked by a couple of Metro squads on the eastbound side of Flamingo over I-15 as well. West side crash, eastbound Desert Inn past Durango, and a new one in the southeast on Warm Springs west of Pecos. Mitch Kelly from the Air Supply Air Conditioning Traffic Center.
8: From the Fox 5 First Alert Weather Center, I'm Kent Smith, and already, you know it's June, you know it's hot, when we have temperatures already starting out in the low to mid 80s around the valley. Temperatures will quickly climb up throughout the day, with the hottest day of the week for today. We're going to top it out right around 109. Some areas of the valley could hit 110. And then there is some good news in the longer range forecast. An area of low pressure will brush by to the north, dropping our temperatures by Saturday and Sunday right back down to around 101, which is some good news in the forecast.
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0: you're interested in it, Brian's talking about it. You're with Brian Kilmeade.
1: Number one, the Straits of Hormuz are open immediately. You already see oil prices coming down substantially, and I think they're only going to come down even further. Number two, it ensures that Iran will never have a nuclear weapon. And number three, it does go and say, look, if the Iranians are willing to change their ways, if they're willing to behave like a normal country, stop trying to build a nuclear weapon, stop trying to fund terrorism all over the Middle East, then we are willing to actually fundamentally transform our relationship with them. That's what the president has offered. Now, of course, we would need to verify that. We would need to see real progress and real action.
2: They
1: not
2: know
1: just
2: that's
1: words.
2: Part of the deal?
1: Absolutely. It's written right there in the agreement.
3: Okay. I don't know what planet the vice president's on, but there's no indication ever, ever that Iran was going to change its ways, especially now. After you wiped out 40 to 50 of their leaders and hit them over 13,000 times. I'm all for that. But you can't say, well, now they're going to comply. There's no indication they're going to comply. They're still rocketing innocent countries, charging or blocking the strait, and we blocked their block. I got it. But, I mean, the vice president coming up with this deal at the parameters of which have not been unveiled yet, I don't think President Trump, when he gets the details, is going to be happy. Lieutenant Colonel Alan West joins me now. Colonel, I don't like the way this looks. I think they're getting $300 billion off the top and $24 billion unfrozen funds. If that is, in fact, true, it's unacceptable. And if they're going to relieve all sanctions, that's insane.
4: Yeah, Brian, it's good to be with you. And I have to just agree with you in every way, sense, and form. I hope the ghosts of 1938 aren't coming back, and I'm talking about the Munich Accords when Neville Chamberlain, you know, sat down with Adolf Hitler, and of course Chamberlain came back and said, "I have this signed document saying there'll be peace in our time." But within less than a year, Hitler overran Czechoslovakia, and then of course Poland said that the document was just a piece of paper. You can't expect that there's going to be a change in Iran if you have not changed the leadership in Iran, and we have not done that. Sure, you just articulated we kill some of their leaders, but the core of that regime, the theocratic, maniacal, tyrannical regime, is still in place. And so I don't see there being a change in their policy. I don't see there being a change in their desire of, you know, acquiring a device which is part of their theocracy, which brings back their global, brings a global domination. So again, I think it's a little bit of naivete. Let's see what is in the document. But from what I understand, is that this is just now 60 days to talk about what happens with the nuclear weapon and pursuit and the materials that they have. But we can't be giving Iran any money. I mean, $300 billion, you got to be out of your mind.
3: So people say, well, we're not giving it. The Gulf states are doing it. Investment. Okay, is there an interest rate? I mean, what is the investment? Are they building a data center? Are they building gyms for children? Are they building schools? Are they trying to reinvigorate their water system? You know, if you tell me these are infrastructure projects that they'll give with an incentive to rebuild, but you know what they're going to do with the money. They're going to give Hezbollah the money. They're going to build more rockets, mm-hmm. build more drones, and they're going to create havoc in the area. But now they got money, and they have sanctions relief. And in come the weapons from China, only they don't have to hide it anymore.
4: No, you're absolutely right. And again, when you have that same type of leadership in place, you can't just write them a blank check. You need to be able to say that these things will go for these specific purposes, but they don't care about their own people. We saw that back in January when they executed them. And then furthermore, a part of this agreement to tell Israel that they cannot do anything about Hezbollah. They have to sit back and allow Hezbollah to shoot at them first. You know, I've been on the battlefield. You don't allow the enemy to get the initiative to get the drop on you. You have to be proactive. This is not about attacking Lebanon. It's about attacking Hezbollah. So there are so many different things that, you know, I have concerns about, you have concerns about. Yes, I'm glad to see that the price of oil is dropping, but still you're looking at Iran being in control of the Straits of Hormuz. So what has changed there?
3: So, Colonel, what I hope is, you know, Radcliffe came out and there's a story, I think it's Axios or Politico, but I have my own sources too. And they said, I can't believe this. It's not good. And Rubio says it's not good. And Hegseth says it's not good. And who thinks it's good? J.D. Vance, who wasn't for taking on Iran to begin with. Steve Witkoff with no experience except real estate, and Jared Kushner did a great job with Gaza and the Abraham Accords, but he's produced zero in Ukraine, nothing. He doesn't visit Ukraine. He only goes to Russia. And now we have here, and I don't want them in Ukraine. This is something, a separate portfolio. You can't do Ukraine, Gaza, and Iran. It's impossible.
4: No, you're absolutely right. And I think that one of the things we have to look at is Iran does not see this as themselves being defeated. That's the important part of this. And they will be able to trounce this out as a victory because they withstood, you know, the force of the United States of America, and they're still standing. And again, they're still in control of the Straits of Hormuz. Nothing has happened as far as their oil and gas revenues because they still control Karg Island. So we did not impose our will on Iran, and that's the whole purpose of a combat operation, is to impose your will. We really did not eradicate that theocracy, that regime that is there. So, you know, to say that we're making a deal with them, why should we trust them? I mean, yeah. If you go back and you look at the history of Iran, there's no reason to trust that they're going to agree with this in any way, shape, form, or fashion. And I have this concern politically, is that they will do something nefarious, some type of chicanery, you know, late in the until the fall, and they will press the president into, okay, what's the decision? Do you go back to combat operations right before the midterm elections? Because they're just that shrewd and that savvy.
3: Exactly. They want him out. I mean, they want the president diminished. But the thing is, they're going to, it's going to be a different approach November 5th. He's got to be smart about it. They got a bunch of people. If you were still fighting in that battleground district in Florida, you'd be saying, Mr. President, knowing you, you'd say, the hell with it. Just go for the win. And I would go for the win in the spring. And now we're in the summer. But, you know, basically in the summer. But you go for the win. That's the best thing. I sacrificed. I paid $6 a gallon for gas. And our military took down a huge problem that's been plaguing us for 50 years. That's worth it. But now we've gone halfway. The market's gone up, and the price of oil has gone down. And soon it's going to go down at a gas station. And soon it's going to go down the price of the supermarket, because diesel's going to go down. And all those policies that we have in place, because Republicans, especially Trump, likes to deregulate and likes to do deals to bring industry home. So there's an excellent chance the economy catches fire. And they're only 5 points in the generic ballot down to the Democrats, who are remarkably unpopular with their policies, who are being led by socialists right now. So the president's saying, short term, I need to have some type of congressional power when I'm done in November to have some type of agenda for the last 2 years.
4: No, I absolutely agree with that calculation. But again, I will come back to, if you're going to open up that box and undergo the combat operations, you have to be very forthright, and you have to do everything necessary to impose your will against your adversary. We did not do that. And as we were striking all those different targets, we should have gone and seized control of the Straits. We should have gone and taken Karg Island, which obviously that got their attention when he started to mention Karg Island. And I think that this could have been wrapped up back in the spring. And we could have, you know, not seen the high increase of oil prices that we saw, and then we'd be on a glide path going in. But right now, there's going to be a lot of questions that are going to be asked about this quote-unquote deal, this memorandum of understanding. I don't think we have a clear understanding of what Iran, this leadership, is, and they're going to continue to string this out.
3: I just want you to hear from Dan Hoffman, extremely fair analyst that we have on Fox News, Cut 20.
2: Mm-hmm. We're also concerned about their ballistic missile program and the drone program and their support to proxy terrorists. Essentially, all the things that caused the Trump administration to withdraw from the JCPOA in 2017, that's how the president will be judged. We've spilled quite a bit of blood and treasure to get to this point with Iran, and the question is whether, at the end of the day, it was worth it.
3: Correct, right?
4: Yeah, he's absolutely right. And because the thing is that we really degrade their ballistic missile and drone program. Yes, we sunk their Navy. We took out their Air Force, but they still have a menacing capacity. And I'll come back to the original premise. The leadership is still intact. So there is no change in the mentality of the leadership of Iran, that regime. You did not impact that whatsoever. As a matter of fact, you may have bolstered them. You may have encouraged them even more so. And if we get to the point where the Gulf Cooperation Council countries are just writing blank checks to Iran, we know what's going to happen with that. Yes, we want to, it's conditions based, but to this point, they have never shown any willingness to abide by any condition. And it's hard to, you know, push conditions on an enemy that is not defeated.
3: All right, so I want you to hear there a member of their foreign ministry, cut 26.
5: The release of Iran's frozen or restricted assets, alongside the issue of compensation for damages, are two important economic matters. The American side is committed to taking action in both cases.
4: Yeah.
3: Are you kidding? Are you kidding?
4: Yeah, but see, that's the back and forth propaganda. And again, this is the verbiage. This is the language of an enemy that's not defeated, that is still obtuse, still belligerent, and they believe that they can, you know, push this and they can cause the confusion that is out there and the dissension that will come. So again, let's see what happens when this document is released publicly. But I think that a lot of people are scratching their heads right now.
3: Yeah, I want to be wrong, but the people I've spoken to, the people I've spoken to, I have unbelievable respect for, and they are more upset than you can imagine, and for every reason, because of everything you said. I'm going to lose 13 guys, and I'm going to get 100 more wounded, and I'm going to spend $50 billion, and I'm going to unfreeze assets for Iran, and they're still going to be able to charge tolls. Are you kidding? How could Trump possibly spin this? And if you are working for the president and that's the deal you cut, you should not be working for the president. You're over your head.
4: No, you're absolutely right. And I don't know if the president has seen the actual verbiage of this agreement, this deal. But I don't think he'll be happy with it when he sees the complete details of this memorandum of understanding. There's only one understanding that the Iranian regime gets, and that's strength and might. And this is not peace through strength. This is, again, the ghost of 1938 reeling its ugly head.
3: All right, so and you know how I feel, and I think it's a minority in the Republican Party. The Republican Party, I should say, doesn't feel that way. I do. I believe that Ukraine should be backed. I think their innovation and resilience has been unbelievable. And they're fighting our enemy at a daily basis, and that's Russia. And they're fighting for survival. And now they've taken, I think, 180 square miles back. And today, with their own long-distance rockets, hit another major refinery inside Russia here. Mm-hmm. And now the president meeting with Zelensky today. Here is Emmanuel Macron, cut 32.
6: We will have the occasion to discuss about the war in Ukraine in order to re-engage together and negotiate a good and solid peace and sustainable peace. And President Zelensky will be with us as well tomorrow. And obviously, we will have the occasion to bring this G7 to speak about a series of issues from rare earths, critical minerals, trade, etc., where we have to build convergence among the G7 members. And it will be the occasion for us to celebrate the 250th years of independence.
3: So he's trying to get the president to say the whole time, so he's making the 250 celebration at the end of the week. But he has Zelensky there. And the president had a good conversation with him, evidently. And I just hope the president understands that no longer can you say that Russia holds the cards. They really, really, really do not. And you had parliamentary speakers, whether the Politburo speakers, whatever they call them in Russia, a couple of them spoke out and said, we have to realize what's going on with

0: it's Binky. There's just something special about celebrating America's birthday in Colonial Williamsburg, where so much of our nation's story began. 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America, made in Virginia.
1: Because this is a big test for NATO. So that's how I would look at this.
2: All right. Colonel Alan West, thanks so much. Listen, you got to be honest. As much as I salute the president for doing this, and you know people that Iran has maimed and killed,
1: yes,
2: the way we end has everything to do with the, and I think America needs to complete a mission. And this is not completing a mission.
1: No, this is not. And that is what hurts me most, because, like I said, I came on active duty in 1983, 7 days after the Beirut barracks bombing. So Iran has always been at the front and center of my military career. They continue to be a menace and a thorn. And I was praying that we would finally see some change. We cannot hope for change. We have got to, you know, do everything possible to make that happen. And we just have not.
2: Colonel Alan West, first off, before I let you go, the Senate race, Ken Paxton against Tallarico. I know everyone says that wants to dispute Tallarico and says he doesn't remind you of Texas, but he can speak and he does have a lot of money. What do you think?
1: It's going to be close. I think it may be even closer than when 2018, when Robert Francis O'Rourke came within 2.4% of beating Ted Cruz. But I don't think Tallarico will play outside of the major urban population centers, which are heavily blue. North Texas, the rural areas, East Texas, West Texas, even South Texas. His stance on border security, it won't flip to South Texas.
2: Alan West, thanks so much. Have a great
1: My
2: Tuesday.
1: Pleasure.
2: Back in a moment.
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8: 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Seeing delays building now on 11 southbound from Lake Mead down to Jones. HOV lanes are blocked on both sides of 11 between Rainbow and South Rancho through September. On 11 northbound, though, you're going to be sluggish from Charleston through downtown. Bit of delay building on 15 southbound, Charleston to Sahara. And you're in a wait to go from the eastbound Southern Beltway on to 15 north.

0: West Side crash cleanup still blocking a right lane. Eastbound Desert Inn past Durango. Injury accident and related police activity on Flamingo over I-15. You've got left turn lanes blocked on the westbound side and the far left lane blocked on the eastbound side of Flamingo over I-15. Southeast crash, Warm Springs west to Pecos. Mitch Kelly from the Air Supply Air Conditioning Traffic Center.
1: From the Fox 5 First Alert Weather Center, I'm Ken Smith, and temperatures already in the low to mid 80s around the valley. Today will be the hottest day this week, with temperatures topping out right around 109. Some parts of the valley could top out at or maybe slightly above 110.
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1: As a prosecutor, I understand it's important for us to use various tools to deal with public safety. As an executive, you have to decide which tools you use and when you use them. And right now, using the curfew as a tool for our young people is dangerous. It is dangerous because we have federal troops who are in our city, mass ICE agents who are in our city. And these are the people enforcing this law on our young people. And these are not individuals who are trained in de-escalation.
2: So they are not for a curfew. Can you imagine this? The surge of teens, and I've talked to people in D.C. that work at Fox, and they say it's extremely intimidating. Think 16, 17-year-olds on bikes. A lot of them have bats and who knows what else. And that is Councilwoman Janice Lewis-George, an avowed socialist, as a Mayor Mamdani socialist, who is leading right now the chance to be the next mayor of New York City, at which time the president made it clear, I'm going to take D.C. back if she's a mayor. Now, I don't think legally he can do that. I think he's going to go through the courts. But Mayor Muriel Bowser was known somewhat of a moderate. But Kenyon McDuffie, more like Bowser than Janice Lewis-George, would be for curfews. Less radical, but he's trailing. It really worries me. Look, it's good news for Republicans in the short term if socialists emerge on the left, because it makes it such a clear, stark difference. But I think it's terrible for the country, especially if these people gain popularity with the next generation who seem to be feeling helpless and hapless.
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3: They plotted an attack outside the White House. I'm Dave Anthony, Fox News. But the FBI thwarted it days before, disrupting plans to target the UFC Freedom 250 event in the Octagon on the White House lawn Sunday night. Fox's David Spunt reports.
4: Five are in custody. Fox Digital reporting investigators have 23 people on a list as part of this potential network of alleged plotters. Investigators tell Fox the plan was to use drones with explosives to hit buildings near the White House, which would force a mass evacuation and steer crowds toward a pre-staged sniper team. A, quote, second wave was allegedly planning to storm the White House gate.
3: Of course, that never happened. Vice President Vance was at the event and tells Fox,
5: this is what happens when people turn the rhetoric up so loud that disagreeing with somebody is a cause for violence. That's the place that we've come to, unfortunately, with too much of our political rhetoric. We got to tell everybody to tone it down.
3: Especially, says people on the left. As for Iran, the vice president also tells Fox,
5: the United States working with our Gulf Air partners in a way you've never seen before in the history of this country. And I think that's one of the reasons why we've gotten to the point where we have a very good peace deal that's on the table that we're ready to sign.
3: And he'll be signing it Friday in Geneva. That's when President Trump says shipping will flow freely through the reopened Strait of Hormuz.
6: The ships are starting to move nicely. Oil is starting to go, and the prices are coming down rapidly.
3: Falling almost more than 3% again today. And the president also said at the G7 summit in France this morning, he might soon read every word of the agreement at a news conference.
6: Iran will never have a nuclear weapon. That's what it says. It won't have one to buy, to develop.
3: He's also pushing back on reports the deal includes a $300 billion fund for Iran.
7: He wants to make it very clear that no amount of U.S. tax dollars are going to be going to Iran, that fund is actually going to be put together by the Gulf Coast Coalition as long as Iran keeps their end of the bargain.
3: Fox's Aisha Hosni in Geneva. 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
9: 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Expect a higher level of service. Trouble now coming up from Henderson because of a new injury accident on 215 westbound between Stephanie and Valley Verde. You're still dragging on 11 southbound as you head around the Rainbow Curve and lose those HOV lanes to work. HOV lanes are blocked on both sides of 11 between Rainbow and South Rancho through September. 11 northbound sluggish through downtown. Same with 15 southbound Charleston down to Sahara. New North Las Vegas injury accident. Lake Mead east of I-15 at North 5th. West side with the right lane blocked. Eastbound Desert Inn past Durango. Crash still affecting Flamingo at I-15 with left lanes blocked in both directions. Southeast crash, Warm Springs west to Pecos. Mitch Kelly from the Air Supply Air Conditioning Traffic Center.
10: From the Fox 5 First Alert Weather Center, I'm Ken Smith, and already, you know it's June, you know it's hot when we have temperatures already starting out in the low to mid 80s around the valley. Temperatures will quickly climb up throughout the day with the hottest day of the week for today. We're going to top it out right around 109. Some areas of the valley could hit 110. And then there is some good news in the longer range forecast. An area of low pressure will brush by to the north, dropping our temperatures by Saturday and Sunday right back down to around 101.

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3: Desde el 8 de junio hasta el 6 de julio, Walmart y Sam's Club se enorgullecen de apoyar al Hospital Children's National a través de su campaña anual de donación en tienda. 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
11: Hi, everyone. So glad you're there. It's the Brian Kilmeade Show. I come to you from a place where in 2 days will be the site of a Knicks Canyon of Heroes parade. First one since 2009 in New York City. Liberty were there, but that wasn't much of a showing. Women's basketball just isn't nearly as big. And as a soccer fan, I know it. Listen, I like soccer best, but it's not the top sport in America. The USA team wins, although there'll be a ticker tape parade in New York City. If they win the World Cup, oh my goodness, it'll be huge. And the World Cup is huge. For those people who didn't think it was going to be big, it is big. Believe me, it is big. And there's just look at New York City today. You cannot get through Midtown because Senegal is going to be playing Brazil. So that's going to be a big game. So we'll see what happens. And then Spain got tied yesterday by a small island. So it's amazing. So the U.S. has never played better. And then Seattle, with a very supportive crowd, they're going to be crazed for America. I know people think, you know, they think purple hair and nose rings in Seattle when it comes to soccer. Not the case. They are passionate for America. They're passionate for their MLS team, too. So before we get to Karl Rove, let's get to the big three.
12: Number three.
13: You watch your neighbors get pushed out, watch politicians blame the vulnerable people here in our community instead of the corporations that are robbing us blind, all while sending our tax dollars to drop bombs on babies.
11: Unbelievable. That's the left-wing philosophy from a congresswoman supported by the socialist Mayor Mamdani. That is a Chevalier over in New York City. Socialism rises on the left. And New York City's mayor backs a fellow radical for the Democratic seat in Congress. Again, another radical, Lander, is going to take out Goldman in New York City, backed by AOC and company. Why I think this gives the Dems, makes them more vulnerable than ever for Republicans, but scares me for America.
12: Number two.
14: Look, Russia should make a deal. Russia's lost tremendous amounts of people, and so has Ukraine. I spoke with President Putin on Sunday, and it's sort of the same thing. I mean, they just keep going, fighting, losing soldiers.
11: There you go. The Trump president is 100% right. Trump team at G7. Ukraine becomes the problem that might be solved. I really believe that Russia knows and Vladimir Putin feels that this thing has shifted against him politically as well as physically in the on the battlefield.
12: Number one.
15: That's what I find so disturbing. When I heard it from the Iranians, I dismissed it. I said, that's the same nonsense we're always hearing. Well, but when I hear from administration sources some of the things that you have heard and what's in this deal, that makes no sense whatsoever. It's not defensible.
11: Listen, I 100% agree with General Keane. I am really upset by what I'm hearing about this deal. And I hope it's wrong. When I read the text, I hope, okay, good, that was misinformation. But my sources say it's not misinformation. If I read Axios today, Radcliffe, Rubio, and Hegseth are not on board with this deal to stop the fighting and have a 60-day negotiation period with Iran. Joining us now is Karl Rove, knows all about the challenges of trying to settle a Middle East war that's politically unpopular. He had to deal with it in Iraq. Let's bring in Karl. Karl, from what you see about this plan, if it is true, we unfreeze $24 billion of assets, $300 billion come from the Gulf states to invest, air quotes, in Iran. No guarantee they're not going to be charging tolls on the strait after 60 days. And they're going to downblend their uranium, not get rid of it. They're going to downblend on their own. I mean, if some of this stuff is true, it is unacceptable. And I don't believe Trump understands that. I don't think he's probably read it if this is true.
16: Yeah. Well, I was worried when the vice president came out and said no American money is going to be given to the Iranians. Well, that's a convenient excuse to say we're going to give them back their own money that has been locked up in sanctions. No, two things. There was a piece in the Free Press that I thought was excellent. Go ahead and release the terms. You've signed the document. They're supposedly agreed to it. You've agreed to it. Release the document. And the second thing is they have the negotiators have put the president at great risk.
11: Absolutely.
16: In the next 60 days, they're supposed to negotiate over the issue of the nuclear material. And that means that in the middle of August, we could be right back where we are today,
11: yep,
16: but closer to an election with gas prices having come down and then jumping right back up. And we have now put the Iranians in control of the outcome of the 2026 midterm elections by making the president look weak. I mean, I cannot, if what we've been reading in the newspapers is correct, then this is a real problem.
11: And well, by the way, I'm not, I mean, I have my sources and I work this. But I just looked at Axios, where John Radcliffe came out and said that he, Rubio, and Hegseth are not on board with this. They weren't asked to get on board. They didn't negotiate this. And the vice president, who was never on board with this conflict, and everybody knows it, is the one leading this negotiation? Please. So to me, I mean, the thing is, Karl, President Bush leaned on you. And he just can take you at your word to this day. If you say something, it's true. And he's looking at Witkoff, and he's looking at Kushner, his brother, his son-in-law, and he's looking at the vice president. And he gives the president a lot of leeway, vice president. And he says, did you do a good deal? Yeah. Do I have all this? X, Y, and Z. Good. I'm going to the G7. And he might be saying stuff that makes him look like he's giving bad information and signed off on a deal that is bad in its context. So, I mean, you can't, the president needs to not be let down by the people closest to him.
16: Right. And look, this just smells bad. I mean, look, if this was good, they'd be tossing the language out there immediately after it was signed so we could all see black and white exactly what was there. And then to me, again, as I said earlier, it was a big warning sign when the vice president went out and said, no American money is going to the Iranians. Well, you know, yes, let's be critical of Obama for sending them pallets of the American dollars, but let's not say that just simply because we're giving them back money that was locked up in sanctions for their behavior, that we're somehow, you know, oh, well, this, that really doesn't matter. There was a reason why we sanctioned them, because they were the object, they were the principal threat in the Middle East to the interests of the United States and our allies, and they killed Americans. While we were in Iraq, the more people died, I think, in the final stages of the war from Iranian IEDs than from Iraqi insurgents.
11: So I want you to hear J.D. On this. Cut six.
17: A lot of people are questioning why not release the memorandum of understanding. You said it will happen this week.
18: Correct. So there are some diplomatic protocols, Sean. There are some sequencing that the Pakistanis have been involved in this. The Qataris have been involved in this. And what the president has said is the agreement will come out on Friday. He may decide to release the agreement sooner than that. But we have this formal ceremony on Friday, and that's when the president right now wants to release the memorandum.
11: All right. We'll see on Friday. I mean, we'll see on Friday, but all this stuff is going to come out before Friday. You know that.
16: Yes, absolutely. I think it is coming out. That's why we are talking about it, is because it started to leak, because people are trying to say, Mr. President, this is a mistake.
11: So I want to, if we can, just get a couple of lines on Ukraine. Ukraine has taken 180 square miles back in this war. They blew up a bunch of Russian refineries. They've engineered their own long-range rockets. They just want some Patriots in return. But things have certainly shifted in Moscow. They can no longer replace their soldiers like they could. They're chasing down kids, young adults, young men in universities, and begging them to go into the military. So in Russia, they're trying to get them there, but there's over 330,000 casualties that they admit to. Over a million have been lost from the battlefield. What's going to happen in Ukraine?
16: Well, I think, again, it depends on what the president does. Think about this. A Russian Communist Party member of parliament from a poor region in the far east of Russia has now openly criticized the war because it has been felt with particular force on his poor part region of Russia, where men were driven by poverty to sign up for the military and then died. The central banker, think of her as the Kevin Warsh of Russia, has now been not seen in weeks. And she had a major. She was not at the St. Petersburg Economic Conference, and the rumor is because she has said to Putin, "I've managed the economy as best I can, and you cannot mobilize. You've got to find a way out of this. Our economy is at the breaking point." And so she, who has been widely respected, a close confidant of Putin, is now missing in action. And then the Russians, who claim to be the protectors of the Orthodox faith, are now deliberately targeting centuries-old monasteries and churches in Kiev in order to denigrate religion inside Ukraine. So, yeah, he's on the ropes. And what I worry about is that the president is going to walk in with the G7 and with all those European countries who are finally muscling up, as they should, with NATO and muscling up and supporting the Ukrainians. And I think I worry that he's going to undercut them by trying to cut a deal with Putin that gives Putin what he wants and denies Zelensky what he needs, and forces the Ukrainians and the Europeans to step back from this conflict.
11: I don't think he would.
16: This will determine the success of the American experiment in Europe. Will we be find strong allies there who stand with us in defense of democracy or not?
11: I don't think that Ukraine would sign off on it. Not in a million years. They've already been told, give up the Donbass and you can get a deal. And without security, and even though Britain and France said, we'll put troops in there, we said we'll be over the top. And then we just stopped talking about it. Here's the president, cut 31, from the G7.
14: Look, Russia should make a deal. Russia's lost tremendous amounts of people, and so is Ukraine. Last month, they lost 35,000 soldiers between the two. Think of that. This is on a monthly basis. They averaged 25,000 people. I spoke with President Putin on Sunday, and it's sort of the same thing. I mean, they just keep going, fighting, losing soldiers.
11: Yeah, I mean, and right now, it depends how much trouble Putin is in. There's got to be something to force him. He stays in a bubble. He keeps himself secured. I see Politburo members speaking up. So I think that we're at a breaking point here. And in the end, this is the big benefit, Carl. No matter what happens tomorrow, Germany got the message. They're building like never before. Japan got the message. They're building up like never before. South Korea got the message. We always know that Poland understood it. The Baltics understand it. Europe is learning that they have to defend themselves. And that could be nothing but a good thing for future generations. of Americans.
16: Absolutely. The Swedes have joined NATO. They're the only country in Europe that is not moving in the right direction on NATO and national defense is Spain. And this, give credit to Donald Trump for helping bring it about, but now is the moment to keep the pressure on the Russians, not the moment to let them get up off the mat.
11: All right, so let's talk about the rise of socialism. We're seeing a socialist likely to win in D.C. We saw a socialist who won in New York City. We saw a socialist won in Chris Rabb over in Philadelphia. We have an El Sayed, who is one of the leaders to be the Democratic nominee for the Senate in Michigan.

0: And then we see Plattner, who everyone's focused on what a terrible person he is, and I got it. But the other thing is he's basically called himself a communist, and he's guaranteed to be a socialist. So in the big picture, I think it helps Republicans. I want to hear what Karl Rove says. But in the bigger picture, it hurts the country. I worry about this being the beginning of a shift of a generation.
1: Well, it could be, but this is also an opportunity for us to engage and defeat this notion of socialism in America. I mean, think about the reaction in California and Washington State to the wealth taxes. Oh, we're just going to come in and tax the billionaires. And in neither state are these proposals popular. Why? Because built inside the American spirit is a belief that limited government, free markets, enterprise, dream big, work hard, and you can rise still remains. And we've got to find a way to take on these advocates of collectivism who want to take away private property, who want to take from everybody in order to give to those that they feel they are speaking on behalf of. This is an opportunity that we cannot avoid. I mean, this is happening, and conservatives and moderates need to join together. I mean, you left out a number of them. I mean, it's amazing. This guy, Bamwa, in New Jersey 13, here's a guy who was a character witness, a defense witness for the blind sheikh when he was being prosecuted over his involvement in the 1993 attack on the World Trade Center. And he is the Democratic nominee. And then the Democrats had people like this guy, the influencer Hassan Piker, who says America deserved 9/11, and says the most extraordinary things on the campaign trail with Democrats like Al Saeed in Michigan and Plattner in Maine. I mean, it's amazing. So take it on, make Democrats uncomfortable. Say, do you agree that America deserved it? Do you want to support the Democratic nominee who thinks in Michigan, who thinks that's the right thing to be saying and thinking at this time in our country's existence? I mean, make them pay for it.
0: So I want you to hear Hassan Piker. He is feeling, he's high on the hog. And by the way, he was just in Cuba, cut 43.
2: Although Zohran was the first in New York City, by the end of these midterms, Zohran will seem unremarkable. Because by then, we will have elected so many brilliant fighters into legislative offices throughout the New York City and the state.
0: So, you know, people say, you know, when Rush Limbaugh was the hottest thing in radio and as a personality, you know, is because he was a conservative. He had a conservative line of thought. He wasn't anti-American. You know, he wasn't anti-Republican. He was just a conservative thought leader. If that's a Democratic thought leader, I'm concerned. Final thought?
1: Yeah, well, he's succeeding in part because he's taken on the Democratic establishment, which is gutless. You know, we had in 1991 a guy stand up and say, I'm going to give you the sister soldier moments. What these lunatics are saying is not what the Democrats ought to stand for. Who's that person standing up now and saying, really? You want to have out in front advocating for our candidates around the country somebody who said America deserved 9/11 and who mocks a military hero for having lost an eye in combat? You know, where are the Democrats criticizing Piker? There are not too many of them. Why? Because the establishment of the Democratic Party is afraid of the far left of their party. But the only way that they're going to be able to overcome them is to confront them.
0: I hear you. Karl Rove, always great. Thanks so much.
1: You bet. Thanks for having me.
0: You got it, sir. When we come back, we'll have more. And don't move. You listen to the Brian Kilmeade Show. We're also following all the developments on the G7. And we're trying to find out if how that relates to what's happening here at home as we try to get the text of the MOU between the U.S. and Iran. Don't move.
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9: As reports live in the Air Supply Air Conditioning Traffic Center, expect a higher level of service. Got a Southern Beltway crash on the westbound side between Stephanie and Valley Verde, and just the right lane is open. Accident also top of the South Jones on-ramp to 215 East. Big backups in North Las Vegas due to a crash on eastbound Lake Mead past I-15 at North 5th. New ones Washington east of Las Vegas Boulevard and Charleston at Eastern. Mitch Kelly from the Air Supply Air Conditioning Traffic Center.
10: From the Fox 5 First Alert Weather Center, I'm Ken Smith, and temperatures already in the low to mid 80s around the valley. Today will be the hottest day this week, with temperatures topping out right around 109. Some parts of the valley could top out at or maybe slightly above 110.
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0: All right, so we were just talking about socialists in this country. And Then there's got the behavior problem in this country. You know, these people are extreme. They're anti-Israel. They're anti-AIPAC. And if you saw some of the threats that came out, the FBI unwound a 12-person threat that was going to send, their goal was to send attack drones into the UFC fight at the White House and at the Ellipse, force everyone out, and then gun down people as they ran from the drones. And if you hear some of the rhetoric and the verbiage, it sounds like Luigi Mangione. It sounds like a lot of people on the left with Senator Bernie Sanders. Hate oligarchs, hate billionaires, hate the elite. They have too much money. They consolidate too much power. So that's what I worry about. We used to have, Bill Clinton, center left, against George H.W. Bush, center right. Those days are gone. And for the Democrats, they got to gut their own party.
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17: Fox News, I'm Gianna DeLosi. The FBI revealing that it foiled an alleged terror plot targeting Sunday's UFC Freedom event at the White House. Officials say nearly two dozen plotters were identified with five people in custody.
18: Investigators tell Fox the plan was to use drones with explosives to hit buildings near the White House, which would force a mass evacuation and steer crowds toward a pre-staged sniper team. A, quote, second wave was allegedly planning to storm the White House gate.
17: Fox's David Spunt, President Trump rolling into the G7 after striking a framework deal to end the war with Iran.
19: I'll probably have a press conference and read it to you word by word so that the press covers it accurately.
17: Now, the president says the vice president, J.D. Vance, will attend a formal signing ceremony in Switzerland Friday.
20: No matter what happens, Iran's nuclear program has been destroyed. They have no enrichment capacity.
17: Vance on Fox, America's listening to Fox News.
9: This reports live in the Air Supply Air Conditioning Traffic Center. Expect a higher level of service. Really stacked on the westbound Southern Beltway because of a crash between Stephanie and Valley Verde. Just the right lane is open. Heavy delays all the way back to I-11. That's wreaking havoc as well for drivers on 11 northbound trying to get on the westbound Southern Beltway. Some sort of debris in the eastbound lanes of the Southern Beltway around Warm Springs. It's taking up one of the right lanes and drivers using evasive action to get around it. Building volume on 15 southbound Lake Mead to Sahara, 11 north Charleston through downtown, and 11 south from Cheyenne around the Rainbow Curve. North Las Vegas injury accident, eastbound Lake Mead past I-15 at North 5th. It's Mitch Kelly from the Air Supply Air Conditioning Traffic Center.
10: From the Fox 5 First Alert Weather Center, I'm Kent Smith, and already, you know it's June, you know it's hot when we have temperatures already starting out in the low to mid 80s around the valley. Temperatures will quickly climb up throughout the day with the hottest day of the week for today. We're going to top it out right around 109. Some areas of the valley could hit 110. And then there is some good news in the longer range forecast. An area of low pressure will brush by to the north, dropping our temperatures by Saturday and Sunday right back down to around 101, which is some good news in the forecast.
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22: The Iranian parliament speaker has officially signed the U.S. deal to end this conflict. J.D. Vance has been all over the airwaves, and in spite of what the legacy media mob and other people have been saying, he said in no uncertain terms that there are no funds that will be released to Iran in exchange for signing an agreement in this particular case. He said it to George Stephanopoulos. There's been no money released, and that is not going to change. That is an important point. And the vice president then went on from there. Now, if we see Iranians making, for example, taking action to eliminate their stockpile of enriched uranium, which this deal will call for, then yes, sanctions relief will follow.
21: From coast to coast, from sea to shining sea, it's the Sean Hannity Show.
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1: Hi, everyone. Welcome back to the Brian Kilmeade Show. I'm so glad you're here, 2 days away. And I know I'm getting some emails. Stop talking about the Knicks. All right. I will. I guess it can get annoying if you're not into basketball or you just don't, your team didn't win the finals. So I don't want to annoy people, especially because a lot of my listeners, as much as we have great affiliate in WABC, we have so many listeners and viewers in Texas. They're ticked off. I got it. But I will say, first time in 53 years. It's not like I'm in New England and I'm talking about Tom Brady winning 6 Super Bowls. That would get annoying. But they're probably, here's the thing. If you're upset that I'm talking about the Knicks and you're a Spurs fan or a Mavericks fan in Texas, as much as I love what the Knicks did, this is a run. You guys are going to have a dynasty for years. San Antonio knows how to draft. You have the 7'5" center. He's not going anywhere at 23 years old. He's going to be great for the next 15 years. So you'll be back and you win, and it's going to happen over and over again. The rivalry you're going to have with Oklahoma is going to be legendary because hopefully they'll stick around. So for those people that are upset, after Thursday, I'll stop talking about it. David Goodwin joins us now. Something totally different. Let's talk education. He's got a brand new book out, Forging the American Mind, a year-by-year guide for classical Christian education. His last book he wrote with Pete Hegseth, who went on to become Secretary of War. David, congratulations on the book.
2: Well, thanks a lot, Brian. I appreciate it. It was a few years since we wrote the original, so it's good to get out again.
1: Transforming K-12 Learning Practices for Teaching Virtue and Wisdom. I don't know if a hotter topic consistently in any barbecue, tailgate, small family gathering than education. I really don't. Even if your kids aren't in school, it's the talk of how are we raising a bunch of kids that don't love the country? How are we raising a bunch of kids that don't embrace free enterprise? And that's what we're seeing. And you go back to education, fundamental education, can't you?
2: Well, right. I think we've seen, we've had a respite here of a few good years. We certainly after that show that was in Washington Sunday night, we look and we may not realize that education is what feeds from, the very roots of our civilization. It feeds the West and America with our values. And so if we don't invest in a very different form of education now, it'll be hard to keep the republic.
1: So give me an idea what a Christian education would look like.
2: Well, classical Christian education is the form of education that the founding fathers had. So we call it classical Christian because when it was restarted, it had to have a name. Back then, they just called it education. Really what it is an education that teaches you how to think well, which seems like that's what most education should do. But when you think about it, most education tries to teach you a lot of facts. This is more of a formative type of education that brings students to be able to reason through things. The form was reestablished following an essay by an early 20th century author named Dorothy Sayers, who said that children in the media age are given lots of words, but they just really don't know how to assess what the truth is. And so that's what our task is in our form of education, classical Christian education, is to train students in truth.
1: And how many schools are there like this? And would you say separate this from, let's say, a charter school?
2: Well, our schools, there's about 1,200 in the country. We have about 500 in the membership of the association that I run. We do accreditation for these types of schools. So there's a variety of different forms. There are some charter schools that do classical education as well. Obviously, it's not classical Christian education. So it's a growing form. It's been very popular. And we're actually struggling to keep up with the growth and train enough teachers.
1: So in other words, you have trouble getting teachers?
2: Well, teachers who are trained in the progressive method, if you remember the book that Pete and I wrote together, we talked about the progressive takeover of education through the institutions like the teachers' colleges. So our schools don't do very well kind of retreading teachers from a progressive background. So we end up training a lot of teachers from the ground up. They're often people who went through college, maybe in literature, history, maybe in science. So they're people who, you know, are actually doers that then want to get in the classroom, and we train them how to do it classically.
1: All right. And what do you worry most about our current school system? Especially, I watch New York City. We pay more for our school system in New York City. Anybody that has the wherewithal does not use those schools in New York City. And it's a shame because we're pouring money into it, but we're not getting anything out of it.
2: Right. Actually, it's grown much worse. This is a sort of poorly held secret for parents who are out in the system right now. It got worse after COVID because during COVID, most of the institutional gravity, I guess you could say, that was carrying along literacy and other things kind of fell apart as students realized that education must not be that important because we suspended it for a couple of years. And so what has happened across the country is if you look at the test scores, things have plummeted since then. And so it's necessary now more than ever to get your kids into I would say a classical Christian school, but certainly a school in the private sector that is doing true education of some form.
1: What role does religion have in the school? I know my son went to a boys school on Long Island that it was Christian. I don't want to give the name out, but and they had to go a religion every day. Every semester was a different religious course, and they definitely had different masses they had to go during the day. What are your requirements?
2: Well, our schools are quite different because we don't encapsulate the Christianity into a class or course. We sort of envelop it in all of it penetrates all of our subjects. And so when we study literature, for example, we're looking for the Christ types in that literature. When we study ancient history, we're looking at a parallel history between, say, the Greeks and the Romans and the Hebrews. And so our form is very integrated because the idea behind classical Christian education is that the entirety of knowledge, everything that we can know, can be united into a single system of knowledge, a single thing. And that's unique to classical education because it's not as fragmented as public schools. When you think about it, Christianity brings together all things into one story of history that where God is working purposefully. That's very different than an evolutionary mindset where history, literature, philosophy, those are all just things that happen to be as opposed to were structured for a reason. So it's that very sense of purpose that makes classical education different.
1: David Goodwin joins us as he's written The Forging of the American Mind, forward by Pete Hegseth, the year-by-year guide for classical Christian education. How does your school weave in the American story? And why do you think they work well together so well?
2: Well, to make an obvious point, 1776 didn't spring up in 1775. It's the product of thousands of years of Western civilization and Western history. So our students work their way through that. They understand the Roman Republic, the Greek democracy, the Byzantine government, and the many governments that have followed on since then, and how they led through things like the Magna Carta, the development of common, of the common legal system. All of this crescendos into 1776. And so our students grow to understand the big picture, and it makes for a deeper patriot, if you will, someone who understands not just that America is the land of the free, but deeply understands how different that is from all other civilizations.
1: I keep on hearing, you know, we're trying to, Linda McMahon, I've got the chance to talk to her a lot, and she's trying to revamp education by giving more power to the states and getting it out, no longer centrally located. What's your view on that? Because, for example, it's not for everybody, but some of the fundamentals of what you believe in would be great for the whole country. How do you feel about giving up some type of control from Washington? And in turn, you know, you might not be worried about Oklahoma, and I might be worried about Texas, but you might be really worried about Chicago and New York City. So how do you feel about giving up central control?
2: Well, I don't think central control is ever going to work, even if we had a perfect school system, because central control takes more control out of the hands of the parents. And when you look, you know, biblically and scripturally from a Christian standpoint, Ephesians 6 says clearly, education is the domain of the parents. If you look at the founding fathers, they didn't even conceive of a public school system. That came much later. They anticipated more of a common school where the community would come together and form up. So I think the national move to dissolve the Department of Education is a good move. I think the department was used for nefarious reasons many times in the past. But I do think that even at the state level, we need to push down more to the local communities, get the government of schools closer to the people, and preferably out of the hands of government altogether, which is what our movement's about. That's why we only work in the private sector.
1: How do you feel the role of AI in education?
2: Oh, that's a good question. Well, one of the interesting things, I've done some research on this. AI, it turns out, is very good at teaching kids stuff. If you look, there's one organization out there that is claiming they can do everything in 2 hours that a public school does in 6 hours by just using AI. And I would believe that to be true, because most progressive schools are trying to teach kids information stuff. Right. Things like what do you know and what can you do? The thing about classical Christian education is that it flips the script on that. It really is less interested in what information you know. It's more interested that you're able to think well. And if you think about it, AIs take over that function. They do the thinking for you when you're learning with them. Even if they're programmed to try and inquire and get you to think, they're still getting you to think after them. There's a scripture verse that says that the student will become like the master. It's in Luke. And if we want our kids to become like little automaton computers, then it's fine to put them into an AI environment. But if the Bible's true and the student will become like the master, we really would want them to be studying under a teacher who's a human who can teach them virtue, not just stuff.
1: And then I was seeing this interesting study about, and, you know, there's things like TikTok, which are insidious and were put out by a foreign adversary to manipulate us. I believe that. I don't care who owns it. But number two is, I think the well-meaning people wanted laptops in schools. They thought it would be a great way to consolidate everything, give people, be able to test. You don't have to bring around 20 textbooks wherever you go. And they're finding studies that you need to grab a pen and write things, that using a keyboard does not imprint on the brain. I don't blame anyone for that. I thought that was just a way of keeping the classroom up with the real real life. What do you find out? What do you believe?
2: Boy, that's a great question, Brian. So in the book, this is the book, it's the third part, I have a whole section on teaching penmanship and writing what are called commonplace books. In fact, in the introduction to the book, I use a quote from Reagan's commonplace book, because most of the people that you would admire intellectually kept these things called commonplaces, where they wrote down the most important parts of any book that they would read. They did it longhand. In fact, there are actually errors of script in Reagan's commonplace book, and there's an Easter egg for your audience. One of those errors is actually printed in the dedication quote to this book, because we took it straight out of Reagan's commonplace book. And the significance of that is that our students learn to handwrite well. We teach cursive because there's a lot of script writing in that. And there's a tangibility to it when you're working with an actual

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1: It's just one of the many features of classical Christian education that stand out when you understand how it works, which is really what Forging the American Mind was about, is when we got done with, when Pete and I got done with Battle for the American Mind, Pete went on to write War on Warriors and asked me to go ahead and write the follow-on. So I wrote this follow-on, and the editors said, well, we've created a lot of demand. Why don't you explain how to do it? And that's what this book is it's sort of a year-by-year guide. Pete and I use some military metaphors a lot for obvious reasons. We call it like the Army Field Guide for classical Christian education.
2: Hey, congratulations, David, on the book, Forging the American Mind, a year-by-year guide for classical Christian education, transforming K-12 learning, practices for teaching, virtue, and wisdom. David, thank you. Best of luck with the book.
1: Thanks so much, Brian.
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8: As reports live in the Air Supply Air Conditioning Traffic Center, expect a higher level of service. Crash on the westbound Southern Beltway between Stephanie and Valley Verde, allowing just the right lane to get through. Now there's a secondary crash in all the congestion back at Gibson Road, and that's got a right lane blocked. Crash cleanup continues south Jones on-ramp to 215 eastbound. That ramp is open. Peak delays on 15 south Cheyenne to Sahara, 11 north Charleston through downtown, 11 south Craig to Jones, where you lose the HOV lane for work down to South Rancho. Injury accident in north Las Vegas, eastbound Lake Mead past I-15 at North 5th. New ones with injuries on Frank Sinatra behind Caesars and on southbound Nellis approaching Flamingo at Twain. Mitch Kelly from the Air Supply Air Conditioning Traffic Center.
9: From the Fox 5 First Alert Weather Center, I'm Ken Smith, and temperatures already in the low to mid 80s around the valley. Today will be the hottest day this week, with temperatures topping out right around 109. Some parts of the valley could top out at or maybe slightly above 110.
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0: talk show that's getting you talking. You're with Brian Kilmeade.
1: If you have a reliable, high-level administration source saying, we're not going to get rid of their dust, we're going to downblend it, that leaves them with enrichment.
2: The vice president just contradicted that.
1: And we're not going to take their centrifuges, and they're not going to take centrifuges out, and they're not going to take the cascades out, which means you can have weapons grade. And there's going to be a moratorium in terms of you can't have a nuclear deal for 10, 20 years, similar to the JCPOA.
3: So all I can tell you is what we know. And General Keane is talking about sources within the administration, as I am. And I want this deal to be great. It just does not look great. When you're even though the Arab world's giving them $300 billion, for what? We're unfreezing $24 billion. Yes, it's not ours. It's theirs. But that's what Obama did. Obama wasn't giving our money to Iran. They wanted dollars because the real is useless. It was their frozen funds. So it wasn't coming from taxpayer dollars. Either is this. It's coming from the Gulf states. So they were talking for 17 hours to Qatar. What are they talking about? Some type of fund. What are they doing with the $300 billion? They're not reinvigorating their bridges and their roads and working on their water system. Their capital is without water. They're not working on desalinization plants. It's going to go predominantly through weapons, to weapons and surveillance. And guess who's going to help them? China and Russia. And if you release all sanctions, that's where the money's going to go. That's where their mandate is. Hey, by the way, I want to see everybody in person. History of Liberty and Laughs coming up on July 11th at the Pensacola Sanger Theater in Pensacola, Florida. Then we got great dates over in Clearwater in Westbury, Long.
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2: A plot to attack the White House thwarted. I'm Dave Anthony, Fox News.
3: Thank God we've got smart and good people protecting us.
2: Vice President Vance was at the UFC Freedom 250 event Sunday night on the White House lawn, which was the target of the disrupted plot. And he tells Fox,
3: I think a lot of my Democratic colleagues in Washington have got to look themselves in the mirror and say, why is so much of this political violence coming from our side of the spectrum?
2: Five people are in custody, 18 others being investigated.
4: Intending to crash explosive-laden drones in the buildings near the White House and then storm the White House gates.
2: Fox's Jared Halpern also reports the FBI found out about that plot last Wednesday.
4: Investigators then uncovered signal chats with discussions of the plans. One suspect is said to have told investigators the goal was to target capitalist elites, billionaires, and politicians receiving donations from the American Israel Public Affairs Committee.
2: Now to President Trump at the G7 summit in France.
5: They will not develop, purchase, buy, or any other thing. They're not going to acquire a nuclear weapon. If they do, all hell will rain down on them.
2: He is meeting with leaders of Gulf countries who were attacked by Iran, supporting that U.S.-Iran deal. The president also told them,
5: I'm not happy with the way Israel has handled themselves with Lebanon and with Hezbollah.
2: Now, Israeli forces have staged deadly attacks on those militants who've been firing rockets into Israel. Fox's Trey Ingst reports from Tel Aviv.
6: The Iranians are saying that if the Israelis target Lebanon, it would be a violation of the agreement with the United States. A lot of questions about this deal and a broad question. What if the Iranian regime is unwilling to make those concessions on their nuclear program at the negotiating table?
2: The agreement will be signed in Switzerland Friday. The president says when that happens, shipping will flow freely through the Strait of Hormuz. And this morning, oil prices falling again, nearly 5%. At the stock market, the Dow surged again to an all-time high, topping 52,000 for the first time. 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
8: This report is live in the Air Supply Air Conditioning Traffic Center. Expect a higher level of service. Rough morning continues on the westbound Southern Beltway, where a crash between Stephanie and Valley Verde is pushing traffic to the right. It's also causing long delays for drivers trying to go from either side of I-11 onto the westbound 215. 11 North delays start just past Boulder Highway and continue up to the Bowl. 11 South from Cheyenne to Jones, at the point where you lose the HOV lanes for work down to South Rancho. 15 Southbound braking starts at Cheyenne, continues all the way down to Sahara, and a bit of a backup now on 11 northbound, approaching Tropicana. Again, the big problem, a crash 215 westbound between Stephanie and Valley Verde, left lanes blocked. I'm Mitch Kelly in the Air Supply Air Conditioning Traffic Center.
9: From the Fox 5 First Alert Weather Center, I'm Ken Smith, and already, you know it's June, you know it's hot when we have temperatures already starting out in the low to mid 80s around the valley. Temperatures will quickly climb up throughout the day with the hottest day of the week for today. We're going to top it out right around 109. Some areas of the valley could hit 110. And then there is some good news in the longer range forecast. An area of low pressure will brush by to the north, dropping our temperatures by Saturday and Sunday right back down to around 101, which is some good news in the forecast.
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11: 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A rematch of a historic 2002 match between France and Senegal takes place in New Jersey. Kylian Mbappe leads one of the pre-tournament favorites against the Senegal side that has climbed into the top 15 of the world rankings. France may be the deepest team of the tournament, but they are prone to defensive mistakes.

0: Beats, and Senegal may exploit that with their speed. I'm Mike Conti.
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4: From high atop Fox News headquarters in New York City, the most approachable radio host in America. It's Brian Kilmeade.
5: All right. Hi, everybody. It's the Brian Kilmeade Show on a busy Tuesday. Thanks so much for listening. This is going to be a busy June leading into July, July 4th. And we'll have a special show there. I know I'm going to be on TV in the morning on Fox and Friends that Saturday, and then going over to join Brett Baer's panel in D.C. a little bit later that day. And, of course, the World Cup is providing a wonderful backdrop. Many people feared that, you know, security reasons in certain countries and immigration. It's been great. I just think it's been fantastic. And if you get the Fox One app, it's really genius. I always liked it because it's the best way for me to get anything on Fox at any point, local, national. But the Fox One app has all the games. And in just case you don't know anything about Senegal, you don't know anything about this year's Brazil team, they have previews nonstop, and you could always catch the game on your phone, so it's pretty cool, or your iPad in my case. Let's bring in a senator that sadly is not going to be there much longer, Senator Steve Daines, who decided not to run for re-election this year. And he of Montana. And of course, Steve Daines is on the Foreign Relations Committee. He is a busy guy on energy as well as finance. Senator, welcome back.
6: Hey, Brian, always good to join you.
5: All right. First off, there's so much information out there on the deal, some really disturbing stuff that doesn't look like Radcliffe, Rubio, and Hegseth are read in on. And I'm sure you've seen that Axios story and the $325 billion that could be going, $24 billion unfrozen for Iran and $300 billion from the Arab states. I hate that idea. Do you?
6: Well, Brian, before I got involved in politics, I worked for Procter & Gamble. It was one of the great American companies. I worked there 13 years in management. And one of our principles when we were hiring was your past performance is a good indicator of future results. If I look at the past performance of the current regime in Iran, post-1979, 47 years of history, it doesn't give me much confidence I can trust the Iranians to deliver on an agreement. So I start with that concern. Now, I have not seen the details yet of all the agreement. I'll tell you what I like at the moment. I'm seeing oil prices dropping to the upper 70s. Brian, we haven't seen oil prices. West Texas Intermediate, Brent right now, we're at, you know, 77, 79 bucks. These are the lowest prices we've seen since March. And so getting relief at the gas pump for the American people, surely a high priority, but I know for President Trump, it's going to be restoring peace and stability in the Middle East. I'll wait to see the details, but I just don't trust the current regime. The Iranian people, they're a different story. They would like to see a different regime as well. Let's see what the details are in the deal when it finally emerges.
5: Right. So here's the president cut to.
7: Does the deal involve any sanctions relief for Iran? When would that go into
8: effect? No, it doesn't. Well, they have to. It's really a behavioral thing. If they do what they're supposed to do, that starts taking effect.
5: Right. But when you say behavior, how much detail do you have in the MOU? And then after Friday gets released, they start talking for 60 straight days. And if Iran does what Iran does, are you concerned, Senator Daines, for your party, even though I know you're outgoing, that'll be right in August?
6: Well, look, I was chairman of the NASA Republican Senatorial Committee in the 24th cycle, worked very close with President Trump to get the majority back. Brian, there's many ways nothing more important right now than making sure we keep the Senate majority in 26 November, as well as keep the House majority. Without that, President Trump will not be able to deliver anything in his last 2 years. Think about this. If we lose the Senate this fall, if there's a Supreme Court opening, a circuit court judge opening, a federal district judge, all lifetime appointments, we will not be able to move forward with President Trump's nominees. It's pretty chilling when you think about that, not to mention any future ambassadors nominated by the president, cabinet officials, deputy secretaries. You know, people equals policy, and the inability to fill, for example, come back to the Supreme Court, this would be a major crisis for the country. And so this is why the U.S. Senate, as well as the House, matters so much in November. So this is all part of what has to happen between now and November. You think about, we're, 100 days from early voting starting in some places in this country? This election is right around the corner, and this election could have profound consequences, not only for the next 2 years, but these are Senate seats that you hold for 6 years, would affect whoever the next president is going to be starting in 29.
5: Oh, I know. I hear you. And the policies are better, but it's got to get the messaging out there. I guess in the generic ballot from the political people, it looks like Democrats have a 5-point lead. It was much bigger in the midterms in 2018 for president in the Trump's first term. You think 5 is a gap you can close?
6: I do, and I tell you, I'm objective, Brian. I'm an engineer by degree. I'm a numbers guy. Elections are about numbers. But there's time to bring these undecided voters and some of these independents and soft D's and soft R's back home to the right side. And this is going to be an election about looking at what used to be versus what is. We've got to remind the voters of what the world was like 2 years ago, what the world was like with a wide open border here, certainly with the Mexico and the United States. We just have to come back and remind them what it was with Biden and Kamala Harris. Imagine if Kamala Harris and Tim Walz were president and vice president right now. That'd scare everybody right back to the Republican side of the ticket. But this will be a very important election, and I'm confident we have time. But what will really help us certainly is get those oil prices down, get that gas price down, more than $3, not the $4 range. That'll be an important part of the affordability message here coming into November.
5: I hear you. Right now, they say, according to Politico put out today, 140 days left. The president's got a 39 approval rating. NBC had him at 42. And 49% of voters in a survey said they prefer a Democratic Congress next year, the highest percentage since Trump began his second term. But the gap was much larger before 2018, as I mentioned. So let's talk about the individual seats. Mike Rogers seems to be the best pickup chance over in Michigan, correct?
6: Yeah, he is. He's a candidate that we were fully behind the 24th cycle. Remember, he lost by less than 20,000 votes in 24. And Brian, when you look at what's going on in Michigan, and frankly, nationally, this is a referendum on between common sense and crazy. The best argument we have, Brian, is the Democrats. They are absolutely moving so far to the left. And in most of our races, we've got common sense Republicans as our nominees. And Mike Rogers is an example of that. And in Michigan, for the Democrats, they've got crazy running on their side.
5: Well, you got socialists. Yeah, crazy,
6: it's worth remembering. I remind my colleagues this. Back in 2016, the Democrats were just a hair's breadth away from nominating Bernie Sanders instead of Hillary Clinton for their nominee. And that Bernie Sanders is a self-identified socialist. That's where the Democrat Party is, but they've gone a lot further left than where they were back in 16.
5: Senator, I got to bring you to Ukraine. The president's met with Zelensky already today. There's a buzz that Ukraine has really versed things in the battle. They've taken 180 square miles back. They just blew up a refinery deep into Russia, I think around Moscow. They've done this quite often, and they've engineered this themselves. Would you be in support of giving them the Patriots they need, or allowing them to have the license to build their own?
6: They need to have the ability to go on offense. And I remember this was a big fight we had with the Biden administration when this war first broke out on Joe Biden's watch. And by the way, Brian, I'm convinced had President Trump been in office during that same period, Russians would not have invaded Ukraine. But here we are. But remember, we were pushing Joe Biden, saying, let the Ukrainians take the offense. If they need long-range missiles, let them have it. Remember, they got scared by Putin's rattling the saber here about nuclear escalation. Baloney. The Ukrainians will not be able to win this war unless they can go on offense. They need the capabilities to do so.
5: So would you be for giving them the licenses to do what I guess Iran gave Russia the license to build their own Shahed drones? Can we give them the license to build their own Patriots since we seem to be backed up?
6: I would support giving the Ukrainians the permissions they need to play on offense. There's no way the Ukrainians will win this war by only playing defense. If you look at what happened just last night, the barrage of missiles that Putin launched on Kyiv, including striking that amazing church that is a UNESCO site, that got hit last night. So Putin is not sparing anything. He's going on full offense. The Ukrainians should be allowed to equally go on offense against the Russians.
5: So what you're saying, this is an important contrast. Putin's aims for a monastery that's 1,000 years old, and you have Zelensky aiming for a refinery just to stop the war machine that Russians have. They are aiming for apartment buildings. He's aiming for war sites. And there's a huge difference.
6: There really is, Brian. I mean, Putin is an evil thug. We know that. And you've got to allow the Ukrainians, which they will take the high road here in striking strategic assets of the Russians relating to the military complex. While Putin here, as you just articulated, Brian, is hitting civilian targets, innocent men and women dying in Ukraine each night. And just last night, I think there were at least 5 more people killed in Ukraine, innocents there in Kyiv.
5: Senator Steve Daines, thanks so much. Always great to talk to you.
6: Thanks, Brian.
5: You got it. Of Montana, 1-866-408-7669. When we come back, how to live longer. Dr. George Shapiro joins us now. Nothing's hotter in healthcare than longevity. We'll bring you up to date. Don't move.
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15: Answer Board is live in the Air Supply Air Conditioning Traffic Center. Expect a higher level of service. Looks like we've got some new trouble in North Las Vegas. Big backups on 15 southbound because of a crash between Cheyenne and Lake Mead. Past that, expected delays from Charleston down to Sahara. Sluggish on both sides of 11, northbound through downtown. Southbound as you head around the Rainbow Curve and lose that HOV lane for work down to South Rancho. Earlier crash that was really causing backups on the westbound Southern Beltway between Stephanie and Valley Verde has been cleared, but things still pretty sluggish in that area. Service streets for the most part are quiet. New injury crash, though, in the southeast affecting Sandhill north of Flamingo at Twain. Mitch Kelly from the Air Supply Air Conditioning Traffic Center.
16: From the Fox 5 First Alert Weather Center, I'm Ken Smith, and temperatures already in the low to mid 80s around the valley. Today will be the hottest day this week, with temperatures topping out right around 109. Some parts of the valley could top out at or maybe slightly above 110.
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21: 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People are always saying, you know, what can you tell me about making me healthier? You know, rather than going to the doctor, how do you not go to the doctor and try to beat them to the punch? Joining us now to discuss this and more is Dr. George Shapiro. He is the CEO. He is the CEO of Zio Technologies and a medical expert. And he joins us now. Dr. Shapiro, welcome back.
22: Thanks, Brian. It's good to be here.
21: Hey, first off, Dr. Shapiro, when you find out, when did you first go from a medical doctor, a cardiologist, working in emergency rooms to somebody who wanted to focus on longevity? What made you shift?
22: So, you know, it's interesting. I'm a cardiologist by training, but I spent my whole career treating disease after it showed up, like after a heart attack, after the diagnosis. What I'm doing right now is the opposite. It's getting upstream of all that. Instead of managing, I'm not managing decline anymore. I'm restoring function. And here's how I think about aging. You have 40 trillion cells in your body, and these cells have to talk to each other constantly. Aging is really an engineering problem. The communication network between those cells breaks down. The tissue stops repairing itself. And the company that I work with, Zio Scientifics, where I'm the chief medical officer, is built around restoring that.
21: And that's what you're focused on. And then what have you found that would help repair those cells? And what are the role of, for example, peptides in all this?
22: Well, I mean, you know, peptides are okay, but I'm more focused in on exosomes. Exosomes are what's inside stem cells that communicate. And this breakdown in communication that happens is what I believe is causing aging. And that's why we're looking at exosomes and looking how we can engineer exosomes. It turns out that we're also in the XPRIZE competition with David Sinclair, who's been getting a lot of attention recently with the work that he's doing with resetting the eye. I'm sure you know about that. It's been out all over the place.
21: The first ever reverse aging drug that's injected into a human. A shot reversing the aging. It used to be sci-fi. Now it's edging closer to reality, they say. So this Boston biotech startup, Life Biosciences, has dosed its first human patient with a cellular reprogramming injection designed to treat serious eye disease by making cells act younger. And in theory, if you can make them act younger and improve eyesight, there's other places that there's cells in the body, you could do the same thing. What can you tell us about it?
22: Well, I could tell you a lot. What basically happens, with David is, I just want to make one distinction. This isn't a systemic life, live forever shot. It's an injection into the eye to treat two serious eye diseases, open angle glaucoma and something called NAION, N-A-I-O-N, which is actually a stroke of the eye, and it can cause sudden blindness. So the technology is really reprogramming epigenetically. And he's using three of four of these famous, what we call Yamanaka factors. And this can basically turn around and fix this software problem, not just a hardware problem. If you think of the cell, it has this young blueprint in it. It just lost access to it. It's actually restoring original settings without wiping out the device. And that's the revolutionary port, part. I think the reason why they chose the eye is because it's an isolated organ, and if reprogramming goes too far, the damage is contained. I know there's a lot of stuff and people getting confused between what he's doing with the eye and the XPRIZE competition, which is a competition I'm also in. It's a $101 million health span to find something that we can do to reduce the body's aging.
21: And this is a big contest.
22: It was about 800 entries. It's right now down to about 40 entries. I'm in the semifinals along with David. They're picking out the final 10 teams in about 1 to 2 weeks. 58 countries are involved. It's just real exciting, and it's chaired by Peter Diamandis, who works with me in other companies. So I'm real excited because this is really what's changing. It's all about health span.
21: So when you talk about different things that people can do, you talk about stem cells people are talking about, you're talking about peptides and human exosomes. Where's RFK at with this? I know he's doing hormone replacement, but he's got to leave the country to do it. When do you think this will become okay by the FDA?
22: Well, it's okay now in the state of Florida. Florida has a specific law that allows you to do these non-FDA-approved therapies here in the state of Florida for three indications: pain, orthopedic injuries, or wound care. And if you meet those criteria, you're able to get it here in Florida. You don't need to leave the country anymore. Regarding what RFK is, I know he's involved with biologics, stem cells, exosomes, peptides. Peptides are excellent too, but you want to take it out of the biohackers' hands and put it in the physician's hands. And that's what makes the stem cell law in Florida so powerful. You must be an MD or a DO in order to provide this. And there's other indications that you need as well, where you get them from, the source of the cells and so on.
21: So, Dr. Shapiro, people listening right now are into preventive health. They probably worked out, just ran on the beach, doing everything possible to make sure they have a quality of life. Where do they go? Like, where do they start? Like, where would be? How do you know you're not going to some witch doctor looking to cash in on you, and you're going to some quality physician like yourself?
22: There's a lot of companies out there doing early diagnostic testing. One of the companies that's out there right now, I'm one of the co-founders, is Fountain Life. And we have centers in Florida, in Naples, Orlando, soon to be Miami, soon to be LA. We have it in Dallas and Houston. That company is based on early detecting disease with specific diagnostic testing. There's other companies as well that do that as well, but you really want to get a baseline to see where you're at from a health standpoint. What's my baseline right now? What do I have? And then, do I have any problems? You know, you want to have that question answered. And there's specific doctors who are doing this right now. I was involved in sick care medicine my whole career until about 15 years ago when I transitioned to well care and early detecting disease.
21: Yeah, Dr. George Shapiro, Chief Medical Officer with Zio Scientific. Thanks so much. Fascinating topic. I appreciate you sharing with us. Brian Kilmeade Show, back in a moment. Don't move.
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2: Fox News, I'm Therese Crowley. President Trump at the G7 summit says we have a good deal with Iran. It'll have no nuclear weapons as oil falls to $77 a barrel and the Dow crossed 52,000 for the first time.
7: We're not paying for anything. We're not doing anything. The markets now are higher than they were when we started. Remember that.
2: Vice President Vance will sign the deal at Swiss Lake Lucerne Friday and tells Fox how the FBI foiled an elaborate plot with exploding drones and snipers against the UFC Freedom 250 White House event.
23: This is a very, very dark stuff. And unfortunately, we're talking about this a little bit off camera, but this is what happens when people turn the rhetoric up so loud that disagreeing with somebody is a cause for violence. That's the place that we've come to, unfortunately.
2: Five in custody. One said the target was capitalist elites and billionaires. 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
15: 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Southeast injury accident, Sandhill north of Flamingo at Twain, new one in the southwest, Tropicana at Rainbow. I'm Mitch Kelly in the Air Supply Air Conditioning Traffic Center.
16: From the Fox 5 First Alert Weather Center, I'm Ken Smith, and already, you know it's June, you know it's hot, when we have temperatures already starting out in the low to mid-80s around the valley. Temperatures will quickly climb up throughout the day with the hottest day of the week for today. We're going to top it out right around 109. Some areas of the valley could hit 110. And then there is some good news in the longer-range forecast. An area of low pressure will brush by to the north, dropping our temperatures by Saturday and Sunday right back down to around 101, which is some good news in the forecast.
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24: 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Among the group stage surprises, Belgium's 1-1 draw with Egypt in Seattle. Belgium was heavily favored, but needed an own goal in the second half to scratch out an equalizer. Belgium had a slight edge in shots, 15-14 over Egypt, and dominated possession, but trailed for much of the match after giving up a first half goal. I'm Mike Conti.
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1: So, best-selling author, noted historian, fantastic host, Brad Meltzer joins us now, great friend of the show. He's a historian, best-selling author, I should say, and he's got a new kids book out from the I Am series focusing on Teddy Roosevelt in year 250. But every day is a day to celebrate as we look back at America's history, especially with a guy like Brad. Hey, Brad, does it feel like 250? Are you too young probably to remember 1976? I was in sixth grade. I remember everything from light covers to everything was 1776, 200 years. How does it feel to you so far?
2: I remember it. I remember I was 6 years old at the time. I remember living in Brooklyn and that fireworks at the Statue of Liberty just seemed like nobody had ever done it better. I remember when those new quarters came out and I was like, this is so cool, you know. And so to me, to watch 50 years from there is bananas to me. And I think, listen, we got to do a good job. If we want to ensure to truly celebrate America 250, you need to take some time and make sure your kids and your grandkids, your nieces and your nephews are learning history. That's a vital part. You got to make it passed down.
1: I mean, I got that Fox Nation series, What Made America Great. Ken Burns is almost as good as me, and he has that PBS series. And you have Netflix. I think they have 12 separate features of different portions of American history. But I'm seeing this poll right now, and it's not good. An NBC poll found that 33% of respondents say they're extremely proud to be American, while 23% say they are very proud, and only 10% and 10% say they are not proud at all. Those numbers are ridiculously low, don't you think?
2: It is. And listen, it reflects where we are now, Brian. And I think what we're seeing, listen, there's always policy we're going to argue about. But what we're seeing now, it feels like there's an attack on American values. And these are shared beliefs by both sides, right? You can't, and there are things you can't legislate. You can't legislate decency. And you know, you can disagree with someone in politics, but it's a basic lesson. Don't attack them personally. And when someone dies, you don't dance on their grave. You don't cheer when your enemy, you know, something bad happens. Like, I those are basic lessons. And, you know, my mother, to me, it feels like an attack on the American dream itself. Those stats you read to me feel like an attack on the American dream. And to me, the American dream is not about money or power. It's that when you see someone being picked on, you use your voice. And my mom, may she rest in peace, always taught me that you make the best of yourself, but not by ripping apart other people or kicking them when they're down. We need to be better than that. And the reason I wrote I Am Teddy Roosevelt as a kid's book is so you can show people what leadership is always not. Leadership's not about being in charge. It's about taking care of those in your charge.
1: Yeah, I know you're referring to Trump and what he said when one of his enemies died. I hear you. But he also is the president's refurbished almost everything in the Capitol, from the war memorials to the reflecting pool to demanding people stop tearing down statues, which you and I talked through that. That was horrific.
2: Yeah, and listen, again, what I don't like, and you're just, you know, no one will, is, I don't mean this about Trump, or I mean this about both sides, truly, is we are a divided nation right now. And the reason why you're seeing that stat about people not being proud is because it's made to feel if you're on the opposite side that you're the enemy. And that's just not how it should be. I mean, there are people that, you know, whether you're a Democrat or Republican, there were people that you know, whether it was Bush or, you know, one or even Bush two, there were Democrats that were like, still liked him. And there were people that, you know, still liked Obama, still voted for Obama, still, you know, obviously, it, you know, pick your person. But there were people that you didn't agree with them politically, but you didn't have to hate their guts. And we've gotten to a point in America where you're made to feel like if you don't stand with me, you're against me. And that's you're doing it wrong. We're doing it wrong when we do it like that. And I think Teddy Roosevelt, the reason why I really like him as a leader is his dad, when he was younger, his father didn't like bullies. And he taught Teddy that, listen, having money and having power doesn't make you great. What it does is it gives you a responsibility to help other people. And it's helping the environment. It's helping people who can't help themselves. And I love the fact that responsibility is what Teddy Roosevelt stands for. That's why we have the national park system, is because he's like, we have a responsibility to make sure we preserve our environment too. And I think responsibility right now is what we're not teaching our kids. There are especially young men being taught that if the only way to lift yourself up is to put other people down, and that is nonsense to me.
1: Yeah, I don't really know. What do you mean? I don't know how we're doing that. I mean, in the political process, I think the one thing that people have to just get back to is our history, and it's got to be universal. I mean, I don't know why we have to. It should be the most fundamental thing is almost arithmetic. At certain grades, you learn history. If you want to focus more on your region as it relates when it's American history, like Virginia and Texas and California, I get that. That's great. You know, you don't have to tell people of Virginia about the founding fathers. You don't have to tell people of Boston about the Boston Tea Party, and you utilize that. But don't you think there's got to be some universal understanding to teach American history?
2: Absolutely. Oh, my God. Listen, this is what I fight for. I mean, I've written 39 kids' books like I Am Teddy Roosevelt because I know one thing. I can't change the minds of adults. But for over a decade now, I've been arming the next generation of kids with lessons of history, great American heroes, perseverance, what this country stands for, the strength we have as a nation when we stand together. And I'll take that fight any day. But we, you know, what we do is we complain about how schools don't teach it. And it's right. Schools need to do better teaching it. But they can't do it if you keep cutting their funding. So you have a choice. You either take the responsibility yourself and say, I'm going to teach my kids real history. And I love the fact that, you know, I go on your show, but I go on CNN. I go on my friend Glenn Beck, and I can go on some liberal station. There are things we still all agree on that we need to teach our kids how to persevere, how to show some, you know, kindness and compassion to each other. And in Teddy Roosevelt's case, show responsibility to what, you know, our surroundings and where we are. And to me, you have to, if you want history to be better and learn better, you got to pass it down to the next generation. That is our responsibility.
1: It's a great story,
2: and you're
1: told individually,
2: too,
1: and our story as a country. So let's talk about Teddy Roosevelt. So I Am Teddy Roosevelt. Man, this guy is almost, he lived a life, he didn't even live to 60 years old, and yet he had four lifetimes. So when Teddy Roosevelt, how do you knock it down to kids, and what age bracket would you say this book is good for?
2: Yeah, I mean, listen, we have people who buy this when there's a newborn baby and they build libraries for our heroes. But really, you know, when you, it's basically about for 4-year-olds to 12-year-olds. You know, it's an illustrated kids book series. The cartoons look like Charlie Brown meets Calvin and Hobbes. That's why kids like this series. You can't just give them history because they're just going to be like, that's boring. But when we give them our books, they're like, this is amazing. This looks great. And when, what we do is we teach you the stories when they're kids. So Teddy Roosevelt, as a kid, you know, we always think of him as this big, strong guy. But when he's a kid, he's sick a lot. He has asthma. They don't know how to treat him. He's scared a lot. His mom used to have to read him books at bed so he could fall asleep. And then we show that as he gets older, that's where he finds his strength. Bullies pick on him, and he learns how to box. He's like, I'm going to learn the fight back and stand up for myself when someone starts to walk all over me. And I want that lesson to be learned by my kids, too, just as much as I want them to learn compassion. And what I love about Teddy Roosevelt as a kid, it's his father who puts that in him. His father is the one who teaches him that responsibility is the thing you have to do, is help other people, and you have to be gentle, especially with those who need protection. But the most important lesson of Teddy Roosevelt that his parents give him is a love of the great outdoors. And they teach him to, you know, we always think of Teddy Roosevelt, of course, you know, as the Rough Riders and being out there, but it's what happens is his wife and his mother die on the same day, on Valentine's Day of all days, and Teddy Roosevelt is devastated. He's young at this point. He's just newly married. And he goes out to his ranch in North Dakota. He's not a great rider of horses. He doesn't really know how to even do it back then well, but he's just all alone out there. And then he starts riding 12, 13 hours a day in the snow, and that's where he gets his toughness. It's not born with it. He builds it over time and finds himself in the great outdoors and realizes, we need to protect this. And I love the fact, you know, the new Teddy Roosevelt Presidential Library is opening on July 4th this year in honor of America 250. And kids that go that day will be getting free copies of I Am Teddy Roosevelt because the museum's like, this is a great way to teach Teddy Roosevelt to the next generation of kids.
1: No question. And here's the thing. with Teddy Roosevelt. He also had a complicated parent situation in that he looked up to his dad. But here we are in the Civil War, and his mom's from the South, and his dad's in the North, and his mom has to convince the dad, don't go into the Army, because I don't want you going after my family. You're going to be shooting my family when the North goes against the South. And he pays someone to fight for him. And that's the one thing that Teddy Roosevelt saw in his dad, a regret that he had. And that's why he was so determined to be a soldier, right?
2: Yeah, and listen, he said, you know, his dad dies in Teddy Roosevelt's second year of college. He says it's one of the hardest moments of his life, but he sees how many people gather outside their home to pay their respects. And what he writes about it at the time is he says, my dad taught me to make the best of myself, to be honest with others, you know, to be charitable to orphans, to immigrants, to anyone who needs help. And he's like, I became determined to live that type of life, too. And he sees, as you said so well, his dad wasn't perfect, right? His dad doesn't do everything completely right, but he teaches him that you got to make better of yourself. And that self-reliance is, you know, to me, one of the great things. And one of the things I was so happy that we got to put in the book, it's my favorite political, you know, if you say to me, what's your favorite political speech of all time? It's Teddy Roosevelt's Man in the Arena speech. And, you know, it's not the critic who counts, not the man who points out how the strong man stumbles. The credit belongs to the man who's actually in the arena. And I read that to my kids, and I read that to my nieces and my nephew. And that's where you see what makes America like no other country on earth. That's the strength that we all need to teach our kids.
1: Right. And, you know, he goes on the Amazon. Some people think he never really fully recovered from that Amazon trip. He always wanted adventure after he decides to not run for another term in the office, something he regrets. And Brad, do you ever think about it? And you know this stuff because Brad Meltz is an elite historian. Teddy Roosevelt was going to be president again, I bet you. You know, when he came back, he's still in the prime of his life. He made amends with the Republican Party. He was primed to go back in, don't you think?
2: I do think that. The thing that's so amazing, and you said it right at the beginning of this interview, is the guy lived like 3, 4, 5 lifetimes. In fact, and I've done books on Dr. King, and I've done George Washington, I've done Abraham Lincoln. Abraham Lincoln's the only other person that I feel is a little bit like that. But we were like, how do we fit all of this into one book? I mean, because yes, you have his environmental stuff, but you have the Rough Rider stuff. You have the Assistant Secretary of the Navy, New York Police Commissioner, Lieutenant Colonel, Governor of New York. Like, each one of those is a lifetime. And that doesn't include the presidency. And then after that, and so, you know, it's one of those lives where you're like, how do you break this down for kids? And I think for me, just to really drill down on your question, what Teddy Roosevelt stands for, it's not about the policy. No kid wants to hear about that. But it's about the character. This guy, and one of my favorite things is he's asked to give a speech on July 4th. And this is what he says on July 4th. This is right at the beginning of his political career. They ask him to speak. And he says, like all Americans, I love big things. Big prairies, big forests, big factories. But we also have a responsibility to protect things that can't take care of themselves. And when he gives the speech, someone in the audience says, this guy could be president one day. And it's that character that, to me, makes him someone who's worth studying and worth teaching to our kids.
1: And, of course, he does. He was vice president, thought it was a dead-end job. They were afraid of how he's reforming things in New York. And then he finds out McKinley gets shot, eventually dies, and he becomes president. And he changes everything, and he takes on big business. At the same time, he's a conservative and a conservationist. And also, I see billions of dollars, bipartisan push to refurbish the national parks this year. And I think they got the right guy in charge in Doug Burgum, because he fully appreciates it. He had everything to do with the construction of that Teddy Roosevelt Museum in North Dakota, Brad. So I think he's the perfect person at Interior, and he was the perfect person as governor of North Dakota.
2: Yeah, we know Ed, who runs the museum, and it's so great. I'm excited to actually go out there, but you said it right. I mean, right, it's Teddy Roosevelt is 5 national parks, 150 national forests, 51 bird preserves, 4 national game preserves, 18 national monuments, and 250 million acres of American public lands. We have the national park system thanks to Teddy Roosevelt, and we forget that he fought for all that. It didn't come easy. Even back then, people were like, why you want to stop up this? And he's like, because you're going to put a factory on it if we don't, and we're not going to be able to see this beautiful land. We're not going to have Yellowstone. We're not going to have Yosemite. He fought to preserve all of them, including here in New York.

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1: About a few months back. 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So I love the fact we get to put them both out there.
2: 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Brad Meltzer, thanks so much.
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10: 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Expect a higher level of service. Some new trouble coming in from Summerlin. You've got a crash on eastbound Summerlin Parkway at I-11, and the left lane is taken away. In that same general area, 11 is southbound, is sluggish around the Rainbow Curve at the point where you lose those HOV lanes to work. For a couple of weeks now, the HOV lanes have been blocked on both sides of I-11 between Rainbow and South Rancho, and they're going to stay blocked through September. 11 northbound still struggling a bit getting through downtown. Same with 15 southbound from Charleston down to Sahara. New injury accident in North Las Vegas at Craig and Losey, also one southwest Tropicana at Rainbow, Warm Springs at Buffalo. I'm Mitch Kelly in the Air Supply Air Conditioning Traffic Center.
11: 83. From the Fox 5 First Alert Weather Center, I'm Ken Smith, and temperatures already in the low to mid 80s around the valley. Today will be the hottest day this week, with temperatures topping out right around 109. Some parts of the valley could top out at or maybe slightly above.
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6: So you might say, hey, the president's approval is way down low. You expect Democrats to be way up high, especially given him in the record lows because of the Iran war not happening. And then you put in redistricting. Democrats in the National House vote, look at this, needed to control with redistricting. We really think the Democrats need between a 3 and 4 point advantage in the national vote. You average those polls together. We just saw on the last screen, Ipsos, MU Law, and NBC. It's right on the border there. It's right on the border. It is no guarantee. It is far from a guarantee at this point if you believe these pollsters.
7: And if you get the gas down, and this is what the president's looking at, no doubt about it. You got to see the whole picture. And I'm against what seems to be the MOU. But if you get price of gas down, get diesel down, food gets delivered at a lesser rate, truckers have to charge less money, and things ripple down. They get more affordable, understandable. And then you have a president that is leading, cutting regulation, moving things forward, and tackling issues, and a lot of the stuff he does just makes life better for people. Even the tariffs, the goal is not to hurt business, but to make things more affordable and build them here and get more jobs. And the jobs numbers have been through the roof. 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It's going to be trouble in North Carolina. Mike Wattley does a great job, but they got a popular governor there. But they got a real shot in New Hampshire of flipping there, too.
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14: Hear for yourself. I'm Chris Foster, Fox News. To skeptics questioning what's going to be in a final Iran peace deal, President Trump says not only will the text be released in a formal setting, he'll probably hold a press conference and read it word by word.
15: President Trump is saying, you don't have to take my word for it that it's a good deal. Just look at the Strait of Hormuz.
16: Ships are starting to move now. We're going to have it fully open by Friday. The ships are starting to move nicely. Oil is starting to go, and The prices are coming down rapidly.
15: The president also posted Iran has agreed to never have a nuclear weapon. Well, Vice President Vance has said $300 billion in a reconstruction fund is something that is on the table, but the money would be coming from Gulf partners and not from the U.S.
14: Fox Peter Ducey in Geneva, Switzerland, where the vice president is scheduled to attend an official signing ceremony Friday. Ukraine's President Zelensky joined President Trump and other world leaders at the G7 summit in France for about 75 minutes for talks about the war with Russia. European leaders are encouraging President Trump to increase American support for Ukraine against Russia. He and Zelensky spoke one-on-one for a few minutes after the group session. The FBI says it's disrupted a plan to attack Sunday night's UFC fight at the White House.
17: Officials telling Fox a network of nearly two dozen potential plotters were identified, with at least five people in custody right now. The suspects allegedly traveled to Fredericksburg, Virginia to make final preparations, and the alleged plan included explosive-packed drones hitting buildings near the event, forcing a mass evacuation, and then steering crowds toward a pre-staged sniper team. A second wave was then planned to storm the White House gate.
14: Fox's Todd Pyro, the FBI, says it learned of the plot last Wednesday and worked with law enforcement agencies across several states to stop it. America's listening to Fox News.
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19: This report is live in the Air Supply Air Conditioning Traffic Center. Expect a higher level of service. Closing things out with delays on eastbound Summerlin Parkway, where a crash in I-11 has left lanes blocked. Still a bit of a struggle on 11 north through downtown and 11 south heading around the Rainbow Curve, where you lose the HOV lanes for work down to South Rancho. 15 northbound, a bit of braking approaching Tropicana. A little bit slow now on the northbound airport connector between 215 and the tunnel, thanks to construction. I'm Mitch Kelly in the Air Supply Air Conditioning Traffic Center.
20: From the Fox 5 First Alert Weather Center, I'm Ken Smith, and temperatures already in the low to mid 80s around the valley. Today will be the hottest day this week, with temperatures topping out right around 109. Some parts of the valley could top out at or maybe slightly above 110.
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4: Here we go. This is the Markley, Van Camp, and Robbins Show. I'm Scott Robbins, right over there. David Van Camp.
28: Hiya.
4: Jamie Markley. Not here today.
28: Yes, on special assignment.
4: Yes, very, very special assignment. He'll talk all about it when he gets back.
28: Oh, sure.
4: Special assignment. Yep. All right, I don't know. We'll start with this today. And I feel like I've got the whiplash again starting. But Donald Trump said all hell is going to rain down on Iran if they get a nuke.
28: Yes.
4: So they're saying now the word has, I don't know, and well, again, we don't know what's how this is going to be worded. We're going to find out, I guess, what, tomorrow? Is that right?
28: Yeah.
4: Tomorrow. And the signing is supposed to take place in Switzerland on Friday. J.D. Vance is doing it, by the way.
28: Yes.
4: President is not going to do it. He's a G7. Anyway, so I don't know what's going on with this. It changes all the time. Now Iran is saying, hey, no, we're not going to open the strait. We never said that.
28: Well, and then they're saying, well, yes, we will, but yes, we want territorial control.
4: Which means we can squeeze it again whenever we
28: want. It's a very odd and, dare I say, fluid situation right now. But the president is talking about the deal and says, yeah, I mean, this is the deal. Like, they can get sanctions relief. They can get rebuilding money from Gulf partners and whatnot, but only if they follow the rules. And here's the president this morning.
16: Iran will never have a nuclear weapon. And it says it loud and clear. They're not going to develop it. They're not going to buy it. They're not going to do anything with it. And if they do, they suffer unbelievable consequences. Not just a little bit, like... I won't even tell you the consequences, but the consequences are the ultimate consequences. And with that being said, I hope we have a very good relationship. But the biggest thing is they will not have a nuclear weapon. And that's the reason I got in, and that's the reason I agreed to sign. And we originally had, Marco was with me, and they originally wrote that we will not develop a nuclear weapon. I said, no, you're not going to develop it, you're not going to buy either.
28: Yeah, that's the old contract negotiator right there.
4: Yeah,
28: saying, "Wait a minute, hold on a second, develop. Wait a minute." But you're leaving the door open for your buddies in Pakistan to give one to you. But anyway, he went on.
4: Yeah, he's the guy.
28: Go ahead.
4: No, I said he's the guy that looks at the contract and he's got a black pen.
28: Yes,
4: he's just lining stuff out as they move along.
28: Yes, exactly.
4: Nope. Okay. Yep.
28: Yeah, we're not doing that part. Hold on a second. That verbiage is quite squirrely, isn't it?
4: Yeah, it is.
16: They originally wrote that we will not develop a nuclear weapon. I said, no, you're not going to develop it. You're not going to buy either. So we have, that took another couple of days of time. Everything was, it's ridiculous. But so we have, they will not develop, purchase, buy, or any other thing. They're not going to acquire a nuclear weapon. If they do, all hell will rain down on them.
28: Mm-hmm. Well, the detractors who come in with this, Scott, it will say, well, you've already threatened that before, and then you held off for several weeks because, you wanted to get some sort of good faith negotiation with them. And I'm having trouble totally tossing that argument out the window, because that is true, is that he's promised, and then didn't do anything because he was hoping for some sort of negotiation. I do feel like it seems like there's enough people around him that are tired of this situation and kind of wanting to have Iran on a short leash.

0: maybe that's wishful thinking on my part. That like, yeah, they start messing around again. It's go time. You know, that's it. We can't do this delay tactic nonsense anymore. I don't know where your head is at on this,
1: Scott. No, I think it's fine to call them out on it. I think it's very fine to call them out on it that we've been down this road before. Maybe not quite this far. This seems to be further down the road.
0: Yeah.
1: Because how you come back from this, if nothing gets agreed to, that's a tough one. After all of this, after you've talked about this,
0: oh, yeah.
1: Markets have reacted.
0: Mm-hmm.
1: Price of oil has reacted. Everything's reacted to this potential deal, right?
0: Mm-hmm.
1: And if it blows up now, well, you got real problems on your hands.
0: Yeah.
1: But again, we don't know the details of it. Nobody knows the details of it yet. Things are leaking out here and there, and what you believe, and I don't know what is true and what isn't. Depends on the source. But anyway, I'm hopeful that this is signed, and it's signed to the agreement of the United States of America, that we can live with whatever it is.
0: Mm-hmm.
1: And I also hope he can make the argument that it was worth it.
0: Yes.
1: Because that's going to be a tough one, too.
0: Well,
1: if you don't get the nuke language correct,
0: mm-hmm.
1: then the reason you started this, that's what has been told. And so mm-hmm. it's going to be a tough one, a tough sell if it's not there.
0: It is, yeah.
1: And I know they keep the Strait of Hormuz. They just dangle it out there because they're Iran, and that's really the only thing they have
0: mm-hmm.
1: to choke you with. And they know what's been going on in the markets in terms of gasoline prices here. And they also know the political backlash of that. And that's the card they have. And whether they choose to play it or not, or when they choose to play it or not, it's a whole other thing. So anyway, it'll all come out. We just need to know what it is.
0: Yeah.
1: And we don't know what it is right now. All right, let's talk about this for a second, because this is wild. The FBI arrested several people who were planning an ambush attack at the White House during the UFC event.
0: Yeah.
1: This is, it's frightening, because I remember turning it on going, man, I mean, I'm sure the area is really secured because you've got a lot of high-profile people there.
0: Yeah.
1: Including the president, the first lady, but it just seemed like it was open air and too big, and I don't know. I was a little apprehensive,
0: yes.
1: to be honest with you.
0: I think a lot. You're not alone in that, Scott. I think a lot of us were a little bit like, man, how are they going to secure this?
1: And so the thing is, there was, in fact, a terror attack that was planned. It was thwarted, and you've got the details.
0: Yeah, well, it was American citizens. They do not believe the FBI. They do not believe that there is what they call a nexus to foreign terrorism. The goal of the attack was to target capitalist elites, billionaires, and politicians who receive money from AIPAC. That's the American Pro-Israel Lobby. What they were going to do is set off some drone explosives and basically herd people into a shooting gallery, and then they were going to storm the White House. That was what they were talking about doing. So at least five people have been apprehended. Some of the details coming out now, one guy, I think he's from California, was saying that, you know, all of these people are... it's the Epstein class stuff. He claimed that they all rape and eat children, all this stuff. I mean, it's some dark, twisted stuff. And what I don't know is how close they got to actually trying to pull something off, because it seems like the FBI got a handle on this pretty quickly and knocked it down. But J.D. Vance, the vice president, was on Fox and Friends this morning talking about the terror attack, or attempted or planned terror attack, and talked about why the FBI is telling people about it now. Here he is.
2: Well, I think they're telling us because the scale of the planned attack is so significant, and I think it's important for us to be as transparent as we can be about these ongoing investigations. We want to tell the American people what's going on, of course, but I actually just heard about it this morning myself, and so this is very, very dark stuff, and unfortunately, we're talking about this a little bit off camera, but this is what happens when people turn the rhetoric up so loud that disagreeing with somebody is a cause for violence. That's the place that we've come to, unfortunately, with too much of our political rhetoric. We got to tell everybody to tone it down. And I hate to say this, but it's true. You see more political violence and violent rhetoric coming from the left than the right these days. Everybody has a role to cut this stuff out. But I think a lot of my Democratic colleagues in Washington have got to look themselves in the mirror and say, why is so much of this political violence coming from our side of the spectrum? Maybe they can do something different.
0: Well, they're not going to. I mean,
1: no, they're not going to.
0: You know, guys like Raphael Warnock, Democrat senator out of Georgia, who's out there saying the Supreme Court has committed acts of violence because it ruled that, you know, racial gerrymandering was illegal. They always say everything that happens that they don't like is violence.
1: And how many of these people, once it was revealed that Elon Musk was a trillionaire, were just on fire.
0: Yeah.
1: To get these millionaire, trillionaires and these billionaires. Yeah. Let's run up the hill and let's get the torches and pitchforks out.
0: Yes.
1: Let's storm the castle. I mean, it was ridiculous, the amount of rhetoric that was coming out of mm-hmm. that. Same thing with the Epstein stuff. Everybody wants the truth on Epstein. Everybody does.
0: Yeah.
1: I want the people held responsible. I want them all in prison. If not, put on an island somewhere where I'll never have to see them again. Whatever the case.
0: Just not that island.
1: Yeah. No, not that island. But the rhetoric just keeps getting bigger and bigger and bigger and snowballs. And these mentally unstable nut jobs like the baby eaters or whatever they are, you know, hear this. They act on it. Mm-hmm. That's natural. But they're not going to take any responsibility for it. And you're right about that. They won't.
0: No. No, because they think it works.
1: That's right. They think it works. And I don't know whether it does or not, but I don't know. Asian dude behind burning cross in Chicago, David.
0: Yeah, so...
1: Last week, this was true last week, right? They set up a burning cross in Chicago.
0: Yeah.
1: And there was the narrative, of course, that this was a big hate crime. And when you looked at it, you went, oh boy, I don't know. I've seen this story before, so...
0: Please.
1: Anyway, go ahead.
0: Yeah, and it turns out it was some Asian kid from Naperville named Merlin Liu.
1: Merlin Liu, huh?
0: Yeah, he's a senior at the University of Illinois, Chicago, and it was a protest against Donald Trump. At least that's what he said in this, I mean, just kind of jaw-dropping interview with NBC5 in Chicago.
3: How did you land on a burning cross?
4: Just, it came up to my head one day. I wanted to find something that I could do by myself, like no organization, no friends, no... I did know about this this historical relevance beforehand, but I didn't know the severity, how racially motivated it may seem from what I did. Because my protest has nothing to do with race, nothing to do with gender.
3: Should you have done it some other way?
4: Yeah, probably. I put a red hat to signify the MAGA hat, the Make America Great Again hat. So that was... Yeah, that's what I tied on top.
3: But that's not visible in the one video that was taken by a motorist.
5: Liu says he was protesting what he calls MAGA Christian nationalist supporters and the Trump administration ruling class.
4: He's just scared.
3: Yeah. All the way through almost 4 years.
0: Oh, hold on. Let me back up because the question is great.
4: To me, that's not that important.
3: Right.
4: I don't really, like, to me, this issue is bigger than just myself.
3: Did you make it all the way through almost 4 years at UIC without somebody teaching you that a burning cross is one of the most divisive symbols in America?
4: No, I didn't. I don't really have any, like, I never grew up with religion, never really surrounded myself with people with it. My childhood friends, I remember them going to, like, confirmation and stuff like that, but...
3: But no. It's a symbol of the Ku Klux Klan. I mean, that really is where it started. Nobody ever taught you that.
4: No,
3: you never read it in a history book. Nobody.
4: No. I just saw the Wikipedia page with the the movie with the, like, I think it's called like Under One Nation or something like that.
5: The Birth of a Nation is a famous 1915 silent film that romanticized the KKK and showed a cross burning.
3: Was it a hate crime?
4: No, for sure not. In no way possible was that a hate crime. Well, I do understand why it was interpreted that way, and I apologize for that, but no, the intent was not there.
1: Yeah.
0: So you've got basically the biggest moron in Chicago, and that's saying something. I mean, he's just like, I never really grew up with religion, so I didn't know what a burning cross was. What are you talking about?
1: I have no idea. And by the way, what does this say about UIC?
0: No kidding.
1: Yeah.
0: Are they going to disavow that?
1: Oh, I would. I mean, I don't want that. Yeah, that guy shows up on the brochure. Yeah, come to UIC.
0: Yeah.
1: We'll teach you nothing. All right, got it.
0: I don't know.
1: Oh, gosh. All right, I've been wanting to hear this all day. Cat makes Romeo and Juliet better, David. Yeah. That's what it says. I got to hear what it is.
0: So people were wondering why folks were laughing during the death scene of Romeo and Juliet, the ballet version, in Turkey. Here's what it sounded like. Again, they're dying on stage. Everybody's laughing. It's because a cat wandered onto the stage and started pawing at the hair of the dead Romeo character. Juliet had to continue hugging Romeo while the cat was pawing at her dress, then jumped up on part of the set.
1: Oh, my gosh. That's fantastic. Yes. So the cat was sniffing the dead guy.
0: Was going and just kind of checking things out. You know,
1: that's very funny.
0: No stage fright, apparently, on the part of that cat, though. So that was good.
1: My cat, my male cat, loves to sniff hair.
0: Yes.
1: Yeah. I don't know if you've had cats like that before.
0: I do, yeah.
1: But yeah, he just loves it. All right, coming up, top five stories we're following today. We'll tee it up and let it roll. That's on the way next.
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1: All right, here we go. This is the Mark Leaf, Van Camp and Robbins show. I'm Scott Robbins. David Van Camp is right there. Jamie Markley on special assignment. The special assignment, by the way, was bumped a little longer because of weather situations.
0: Yeah.
1: So. He'll tell you all about it when he gets back.
0: Oh, yeah.
1: That's a tease right there, isn't it? What's he doing?
0: Sure is.
1: All right, top five stories we're following today. David Van Camp.
0: All right, number five, a top Southern Poverty Law Center official is accused of helping funnel $1.2 million in donor money to an informant in a white supremacist group who was also her lover. They lived together.
1: Oh, my gosh.
0: Yeah. Number four, California Governor Gavin Newsom says Trump is investigating him for political reasons, but apparently this has to do with issues flagged by local and state leaders after his chief of staff, who has now pleaded guilty, by the way, to corruption charges. And there are also some tax questions surrounding his wife's nonprofit organizations. So, but he was getting out, you know, we had it at the very end of the show yesterday.
1: Yeah.
0: He's trying to get out in front of this because he knows there is going to be something there probably.
1: Well, I think there's meat on the bone, too.
0: Yeah.
1: I mean, I do on this one, yeah.
0: And again, there are folks in Sacramento who are like, no, this has been brewing for a while.
1: Yep.
0: And some of the tentacles of this, not necessarily in his inner circle and family friends, et cetera, but some of this actually predates the Trump administration. This is something that, and then, of course, my conspiracy theory mind goes to like, okay, did the Biden administration sick the dogs on Gavin Newsom thinking that, you know, Gavin was going to try to usurp Joe Biden? I don't know.
1: Yeah.
0: Or Kamala.
1: Kamala. Maybe.
0: Anyway, we'll see where that goes, but I think Gavin Newsom's scared right now. Number three, the FBI arrested several people who were planning an ambush attack at the White House UFC event. A suspect told investigators the goal of the attack was to target capitalist elites and billionaires. Number two, President Trump says he wants to read the terms of the Iran deal word for word so nobody gets it wrong. And then number one, he is warning Iran, all hell will come down if they do not follow the rules. Those are the top five stories that we are watching today. I happen to see this, Scott, a chair, and you're a collector, of course, as we've established on this show,
1: yes.
0: A chair that Taylor Swift sat in for the during the NBA playoffs. This was the Cleveland Cavaliers. They've been auctioning off chairs that celebrities used during games 3 and 4 of the Eastern Conference Finals there at the home arena. A chair that Taylor Swift sat in sold at auction for $7,000.
1: Okay.
0: Just
1: I don't even really want to know.
0: No.
1: But
0: don't let your mind go. This is the Mark Leaf Van Camp and Robbins show.
1: I apologize in advance if you're a psychic and you read my mind right there. I do. I'm sorry.
0: Yeah, Travis Kelce, his chair sold for $1,400.
1: God. Chairs people sat in. Okay,
0: yes.
1: You know. And again, I look at collectibles as something that probably will increase in value.
0: Yeah.
1: As time goes on. Now, I don't know if that's true of everything I have, but a lot of things I have, that's true. But how is that going to increase?
0: I don't know.
1: Yeah, and how do I prove it?
0: Well, I guess you have a certificate of authenticity.
1: Okay.
0: I suppose.
1: Yeah, I suppose you do. I sat in this chair. Holy cow. Well, you remember, like, what was it, like the gum of somebody, too, once?
0: Oh, gosh. Yeah.
1: Some ridiculous thing. People are nuts. All right. Coming up. We have got the What's Your Story, that's for sure. I got a pretty good one today. I know you do too, David. That's on the way.
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2: Desde el 8 de junio hasta el 6 de julio, Walmart y Sam's Club se enorgullecen de apoyar al Hospital Children's National a través de su campaña anual de donación en tienda. 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
21: Fox News, I'm Gianna Gelosi. The time and place confirmed for Iran and the U.S. to formally sign a deal to end the fighting.
22: The stunning lakeside resort of Bergenstock, Switzerland, will be the setting for the ceremonial signing of the agreement to end the war with Iran. The Swiss Foreign Ministry has made the announcement. Vice President J.D. Vance is due to ink the deal on behalf of President Trump.
21: Fox's Jonathan Savage, the FBI revealing that they thwarted an alleged plot targeting this past weekend's UFC Freedom 250 event at the White House.
23: Officials telling Fox a network of nearly two dozen potential plotters were identified, and the alleged plan allegedly included explosive-packed drones hitting buildings near the event, forcing a mass evacuation, and then steering crowds, get this, toward a pre-staged sniper team.
21: Fox's Todd Pyro, America's listening to Fox News.
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1: All right, here we go.

0: The Markley, Van Camp, and Robbins Show. I'm Scott Robbins. Right over there, you see that guy there? That's David Van Camp. See that empty chair? That's where Jamie Markley would be sitting, but I was going to be back today, but things popped up, and he's involved in something that includes being outdoors, and it rained, and so they had to postpone it. And anyway, he'll be back tomorrow, I guess, for sure, right?
1: Well, I don't know.
0: Well, depending on whether they can get this thing into or not, I guess.
1: Yeah, it depends. So
0: we shall see. Let's see. What's your story coming up in just a minute? But before that, David?
1: Yeah.
0: Well, apparently, Trump had not heard about the attack.
1: Yeah, President Trump, he was asked about the thwarted attack at the UFC event at the White House. And so the FBI announcing this today that, yes, there were a bunch of people that were planning to blow things up and then turn things into a shooting gallery, basically, at that event. It was thwarted before they even got close to doing anything. But the president, apparently he's got other things on his mind and, well, hadn't heard about it. This was during his photo op today with the president of the UAE. And here we go.
2: Mr. President, were you briefed on the attack plans for the UFC event at the White House? There was the FBI thwarted an attack.
3: I haven't heard about it, no. But I watched the attack that I watched were the fighters. And he saw it too, by the way. He was sitting back home in his beautiful palace and he was watching it. And they were as good a fight as I've ever seen.
4: Right? The best fight.
3: The best. They were. That last fight was brutal.
2: Wow.
3: And the two last, all of the fights.
4: The two fights.
3: It was all good. It was a great evening. It was very different for the White House, but I wish you could have been there. We built an incredible arena. Dana did a great job.
4: Is there going to be another fight next year?
3: Well, I don't know. I got away with it. It's 250 years. Maybe in another 50, maybe 300.
1: He can compartmentalize, that's for sure.
0: I can't believe he didn't know about it.
1: Right.
0: That blows my mind. How did I know about it and you didn't know about it?
1: Well, he's been traveling all over.
0: Well, that's true.
1: He's had other things happening. They didn't get all that close, fortunately. Yeah. To actually pulling off anything, so it's probably low priority to tell the president about this.
0: That makes them crazy. That conversation right there, the goofballs are foaming at the mouth and they're hyperventilating and everything else. Right. Gosh dang, that was good. All right.
1: Yeah, there's already a conspiracy theory out there on Blue Sky that the whole thing was faked.
0: The fight?
1: No. The assassination attack. Sure. I mean, there have been like three attempts on the guy's life, but certainly there wouldn't be a fourth.
0: Well, they think that when he got shot, it was faked.
1: Yeah, they do.
0: These nuts. So at any rate, Gavin Newsom, we talked earlier a little bit about this, and he's probably in deep trouble right now. It looks like he is anyway.
1: Oh, yeah.
0: And by the way, I agree with you. He's getting out in front of it right now.
1: Oh, for sure.
0: And he's trying to do the old tap dance here.
1: Yeah. Well, he put out this dramatic video yesterday to get ahead of the news that the feds are investigating his wife and potentially even him.
5: In recent days, federal agents have knocked on the doors of family, friends, and former employees. Not because they found a crime, because they're simply trying to find one. They're demanding records. They're abusing the grand jury process, digging through years and years of random documents. Donald Trump isn't just coming after me because of my mean tweets. He's coming after me because I'm considering running for president. Because he hates that I've consistently called him out over and over again for his lies and deceit. Donald Trump is simply the most corrupt president in American history. He's turned the levers of government into his own personal power ministries. Mm-hmm. One by one, anyone who has challenged Donald Trump has ended up on his hit list. And today, I proudly join that list. After calling for my arrest last year, Donald Trump directed his Department of Justice to investigate me. And just in the last week, I've learned that his campaign has reached my own home. To get me, he's coming after my wife, Jen, a public servant, a woman who's dedicated her life to supporting women and girls, someone who has done nothing wrong other than having the temerity to advocate for what she believes in. If they can't intimidate me, they'll go after the mother of our children. Donald Trump picked the wrong target.
1: Well,
0: is he real? That sounds, doesn't that sound
1: AI?
0: Animatronic or AI?
1: It does.
0: Coming after my wife.
1: Yeah.
0: What in the world? Who talks that way? Well,
1: And also, multiple investigations began a year ago out of Sacramento, and some of this actually has tentacles predating the Trump administration. And local and state investigators were the ones ringing the bells about this, apparently. They do include tax activity related to Newsom's wife's nonprofits. Also, they're related to his former chief of staff, who pleaded guilty to corruption charges just last month. So that's, I mean, it's not just out of the blue he's going after, or the DOJ is going after people in Gavin Newsom's orbit. I mean, there are actual questions about, like, what is going on with these organizations.
0: But what was the name of her organization again? Do you have that?
1: I don't remember.
0: I hate to ask you.
1: She's got
0: some
1: few.
0: Flowery name again.
1: Yeah. But yeah,
0: Blue
1: I mean,
0: Bell Roses or some kind of nonsense.
1: There's been a whole lot of talk about, you know, self-dealing and all sorts of nonprofits. Why wouldn't it involve the, I'm sorry, what do they call her? The first partner of California?
0: Well, she calls herself that. Yeah. I guess that's
1: the, I think that's the official terminology well, now.
0: The first partner.
1: In California. So,
0: whatever.
1: Yeah, we'll see where that goes. They're kind of light on details at the moment, but the fact that he felt the need to put out what turned out to be almost a 5-minute long video tells me he knows there is something and he's trying to get in front of it.
0: Oh, I agree with you 100%. Can you imagine he and Hakeem in the same room together having a conversation? It would take forever.
1: It would.
0: With all the pauses and stops and starts and
1: yes.
0: My wife, who nobody talks that way. Okay. All right, David, let's get to it.
1: All right. It's time for What's Your Story? The story that stood out to you may not be the biggest story of the day, but you wanted to share it nonetheless. Scott, what is your story?
0: Well, I don't know about you, but I had no idea yesterday where Cape Verde was. Some question whether they should be playing in the FIFA World Cup at all. They're ranked 67th, by the way, in the world. It's a country of like 500,000 people.
1: Mm-hmm.
0: By the way, that's a very small country. And they were taking on the world power Spain in the first round of the FIFA World Cup standings. So Cape Verde had a chance. Well, this is one of those stories written in Hollywood, right? Did they win? Well, no, but they didn't lose. It was a 0-0 draw against Spain. Yes. Yes.
1: Oof.
0: Isn't that something?
1: Which, honestly, for Spain and for Cabo Verde, yeah, that's a win and a loss, relatively speaking.
0: Yeah.
1: Yeah.
0: They have a 40-year-old goalkeeper, by the way. you don't exactly have your pick of the great athletes.
1: No.
0: You have 500,000 people, right? But they overcame, and it was 0-0 tie. Wow. How do they work that out if you're betting, by the way? I was just wondering. Is that kissing your sister there? Is that just nobody wins? Or?
1: I honestly don't know, because I assume you can put money down on it being a tie.
0: On a tie? I guess you can.
1: It's probably like one guy who said, yeah, 0-0 tie, and now that guy's a multimillionaire.
0: Yeah, they were talking, I guess it was the 40-year-old goalkeeper was the big star. Stopped a lot of shots because nobody scored. So, at any rate, that away. For the old guys everywhere and for Cape Verde, or is that how you pronounce that, by the way?
1: Yeah, well,
0: I think I got that right.
1: Yeah, Cape Verde, or in Portuguese, it's Cabo Verde.
0: Okay, thank you very much. I speak very little Portuguese. That's why I count on you, Bandcamp, for that. But anyway, 0-0 tie. Yeah. Keep your eye on this team, by the way. This could be fun.
1: Yeah, it could be.
0: Yeah.
1: All right, it's What's Your Story, where we go around and share something we saw that caught our attention. May not even be a news story, but you wanted to share it anyway. Jo Frost, she is the so-called super nanny. I think she was on TV.
0: Yeah, I know who that is. Yeah.
1: She put out a video on Instagram, and it's interesting because there are a whole lot of teachers who are agreeing with her assessment of a lot of young kids right now. She's actually worried about a lot of the kids that she's seeing and working with and where they are developmentally, because they are like way behind. And here's part of what she had to say.
6: We are slowly disabling our children. And I don't say that lightly. I say that because I work with families continuously every day. And I'm seeing a pattern that's growing. Children who are capable, but not being taught. We're pushing children along on bikes instead of teaching them how to ride them. We're keeping children in strollers who should be walking, climbing, building strength. We've got 4-year-olds still using dummies.
1: Dummies, that's a pacifier.
0: Really?
1: Yeah, I think that's what they call a 4-year-old.
0: Four-year-old.
1: Yeah, that's pretty old there.
6: When that was only ever meant to be a short-term aid. Seven-year-olds who can't brush their teeth properly without an electric toothbrush. Eight-year-olds who can't sit at a table and use a knife and fork. Nine-year-olds who don't basically understand bathroom hygiene. And I find myself asking, when did we stop teaching these life skills? When? And before you get defensive, I understand modern life is busy, I do, but this isn't about time, it's about intention. Because every time we step in and do it for them or avoid teaching because it's slower, messier or inconvenient, we take away an opportunity for them to become capable, and children want to feel capable. So we go back to basics, parents. We teach the bike riding with support. Then without, we remove the dummy when it's no longer needed. We show them how to brush their teeth properly, not rely on this electric tool. We sit at the table and we teach them how to eat properly. We guide, we repeat, we expect. Not perfectly, consistently. Because independence isn't something that just happens. It's taught, parents. And if we don't teach it, we can't be surprised when it's missing.
1: Yeah. There's a lot of people who are agreeing with her, especially like elementary school teachers. They say, yeah, there are kids who just don't know how to do things on their own.
0: I think and I may be completely wrong about this, but just observationally speaking, is I think there is a state of suspended adolescence going on with parents right now. They want to be the young, cool, you know, still without changing their behavior at all type of parent. And it sucks because being a parent's hard, because you've got to put stop signs up, you've got to guide and do all that, and you don't have time for it because you and your party buddies or whatever it never changes.
1: Yeah.
0: So and again that's probably a small sliver, and it's just something I've noticed when I'm out. It's much easier to hand a phone to them than correct their behavior.
1: Yeah,
0: you know, and that makes me nuts.
1: Yeah, to me, that's what I see more often than not. I mean, there was a time, it was just me and my son, and I think he was probably 2 at the time. We met up with some friends, and they all had kids around the same age. And my son, I mean, I brought, like, because he's 2, I brought him a little, like, truck or something that he could
0: play with. Right, yes.
1: But while he's waiting for the food to come in. But it was like, as soon as everybody sat down, everybody else was handing the iPad over the kid.
0: Right.
1: And the kids were just in their own little world.
0: In their world. And they never had to deal with anything. Yeah.
1: They didn't. It's a scary thing.
0: Well, I think
1: to see these kids
0: too.
1: Go zombie like that.
0: And again, I didn't have that luxury when my daughter was little. I mean, she had to sit at the table and had to behave herself. And again, when they're little, you bring along a little toy or something that they can play with while the adults are conversing or ordering or whatever. That's fine. But then again, you also go to church, you see these kids that just get out of the from their parents that just are up and down the aisles of the church.
1: Yeah.
0: Distracting like crazy. And nothing's being done other than stop it. You stop it. Well, there's got to be punishment on that end. So I agree with her. I mean, it's at some point in time, you got to take the binky away.
1: Yes, you do.
0: Yeah, you know. I mean, they'll scream and yell and they'll want it, but they can't have it anymore. That's just how it works.
1: Yeah, your job number one is to produce a functional member of society as a parent.
0: Yes, and if you're like my mom, you put a Cheerio or two in the toilet bowl and you said, "Hit the Cheerio bowl," and you turned it into a game, and I loved it, and therefore I wasn't all over the place. You know,
1: so, all right.
0: Just saying, you know, that kind of worked for me. But
1: the Scott Robbins story.
0: Yeah,
1: and if you get any on the seat, you have to eat those Cheerios.
0: Well, that'll keep you from doing it, I'll tell you that right now. But you turn it into like a little Sung My Battleship game. And, you know, it's a lot of fun when you're a kid. So,
1: but it's true, man. I mean, I know a dude in his, at the time he was in his late teens. He could not order at Starbucks by himself. He had to call his mom.
0: Oh, my God.
1: And I happened to be with the mom at the time. He had to call his mom to ask, like, what do I like from here?
0: What do I like from here?
1: Yeah, what are you doing,
0: mom?
1: Here? This is crazy.
0: Oh, smokes, Daddy-O. Wow.
1: We got a
0: wow.
1: Get a news update on the way. J.D. Vance on The View today.
0: What?
1: Yeah, he was on The View today.
0: Oh, I forgot about that. Oh,
1: yeah.
0: Okay. All right.
1: So I got a clip from that coming up. We can get to that next.
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14: All right, man, here we go. This is the Markley Van Camp and Robbins Show. Hi there, I'm Scott Robbins. Right there, David Van Camp, Jamie Markley. On special assignment, hopefully back tomorrow with the weather permitting. You know, he'll explain it all later. Okay. Yeah.
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1: Oh, I can't wait to hear this.
0: And, well, border security, immigration enforcement came up, and check this out.
2: See, you talk about the children. Here's what I'd say. Do we know that during the last administration, we had tens of thousands of children who were sex trafficked by the cartels, who were brought into our country in profoundly dangerous and predatory conditions?
3: Let's talk about this administration.
2: 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Unless you enforce the border, you invite that kind of conduct. You think that our immigration policies are inhumane based on the reporting of one person with a political bias. What I'm telling you is that it's inhumane to allow cartels to sex traffic people across.
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14: Drones, then guns. I'm Chris Foster, Fox News. The FBI says a plot to attack Sunday's UFC event at the White House involved drones with explosives hitting nearby buildings, with a team of snipers in place to fire at the crowd after an evacuation. A second wave would then have stormed a White House gate, officials tells Fox. At least five people are in custody at this point, arrested in California, Ohio, Missouri, and Nebraska.
15: We're 100% confident that we knew locations, level of planning, level of response. The event itself, I am confident in saying, was never at risk due to the great investigative work.
14: That's Secret Service Deputy Director Matthew Quinn. Investigators are said to have identified at least 23 people discussing the plot on the Signal messaging app. President Trump says he may read the text of an Iran peace deal out loud in public once it's been publicly released. Iran's Foreign Minister Abbas Araghchi says it would require Israel to withdraw from Lebanon.
16: Araghchi warns if Israeli troops don't go back home, it would violate Iran's agreement with the United States. Israel's defense minister, though, has said his military intends to stay in Lebanon indefinitely. The full text of the deal has yet to be publicly released. It's due to be officially signed in a ceremony on Friday. Jonathan Savage, Fox News.
14: There are primaries today in Oklahoma and Washington, D.C., and runoff elections in Alabama and Georgia.
3: In the Alabama Senate primary runoff, President Trump has backed Congressman Barry Moore over retired Navy SEAL Jared Hudson. In the Georgia runoff, President Trump's backed Congressman Mike Collins to challenge Senator John Ossoff in November, while outgoing Governor Brian Kemp has backed former University of Tennessee football coach Derek Dooley.
14: Fox's Jessica Rosenthal. There's a special election in California to fill House Democrat Eric Swalwell's seat. He resigned in April. Charges are announced against 15 people accused of impeding federal agents during an immigration enforcement surge in Minnesota, with 13 now in custody, two remaining at large. The U.S. attorney in Minnesota says the operation targeted two Minneapolis-based left-wing activist groups. 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
7: All right, here we go. This is the Markley, Van Camp, and Robbins Show. I'm Scott Robbins. That's David Van Camp. Jamie Markley was going to be back today. Some weather issues popped up in his special assignment, so apparently he will cover it today and be back tomorrow.
8: There you go.
7: He can explain the whole thing. Yeah. All right, J.D. Vance, Vice President Vance, goes into the octagon with The View.
8: Yes, he did.
7: Today, the cows of The View, terrible people on The View. I'll hand it to J.D. Vance for walking in there.
8: Yeah, and he looked
7: Holy
8: like...
7: smokes.
8: He looks like he's having a good time, I'll tell you
7: I'll
8: that
7: bet
8: much.
7: He is, yeah. Well,
8: so they were screeching at him about immigration and saying that the Trump administration's policies are cruel.
7: Blah, blah, blah.
8: And he did the old Uno reverse card on him.
7: Okay.
9: About the children, here's what I'd say. Do we know that during the last administration, we had tens of thousands of children who were sex trafficked by the cartels, who were brought into our country in profoundly dangerous and predatory conditions?
10: Let's talk about this administration.
9: But here's the point. Unless you enforce the border, you invite that kind of conduct. You think that our immigration policies are inhumane based on the reporting of one person with a political bias. What I'm telling you is that it's inhumane to allow cartels to sex traffic people across our border.
10: And
9: by the way,
10: hold on.
7: Anna Navarro, you can hear her, and the biggest racist on television, Sonny Hostin.
8: And it's like, well, when they interrupt and they say, well, let's talk about this administration. Yes, let's. I think J.D. Vance handled that well in saying, well, the point is that when you have something as chaotic and horrible as what happened under the previous administration, yeah, you're going to have to get tough on border enforcement to let people know that's no longer acceptable.
7: Right.
8: That's the point. Yep. And by the way, right after that, it got a little bit chippy as Vance is just over there kind of having the time of his life. Whoopi and Anna Navarro start yelling at each other.
10: Black history has been erased from public spaces.
9: Black history is not erased from
10: true.
9: Public spaces.
11: That's true. We do have to get to Iran when we get back.
9: Yeah,
11: I'm
9: telling you, we celebrate Black history. We celebrate all American history in this administration.
11: Can I
9: you guys might be skeptical of this, but I promise you.
12: I have to go to break. Anna, God, please, we have more with them by the Vice House. President J.D. Vance when we come back. Don't do that.
8: And right there, J.D. Vance is just like, is just laughing right there.
7: It's just... they are so riddled with hatred.
8: They really are.
7: It is oozing out of their pores.
8: Yeah.
7: Nothing but pure, unadulterated hatred. That's what that is. Anna Navarro can't wait. And they all want to talk.
8: Yeah.
7: They all want to scream at him.
8: Yeah.
7: You know, and it's just, gosh, dang it. That was funny.
8: Yes, it was.
7: Whoopi's like, don't do that. And I think she thought the mic was off when she said that. Don't you?
8: Maybe.
7: Because you hear the music come up, right? And,
8: yeah.
7: And they're fading to break, and I hear her say, don't do that.
8: Yes. Anna, come on.
7: Shut your cake hole.
8: Yeah, we got to go.
7: Man.
8: Well, we'll be back on the other side of a break.
7: We got markers here. You know, we got to hit them.
8: Yeah.
7: So there you go. Unbelievable. Yeah. That's great. Wow. Mm-hmm. I know there's going to be more.
8: Oh, yes.
7: There will be more.
8: Yes.
7: Because that show, again, under the guise of ABC News, it's part of ABC News.
8: Yes. Well, I also think I've seen some Trump supporters and conservatives saying, I don't understand what the win is for J.D. Vance to go in there because they're just going to attack him and all that stuff. I think, well, one thing that he's very good at, J.D. is kind of having a smile on his face when he's debating. Even when, you know, and so he looks cool, calm, collected as he's, you know, surrounded by these unhinged harpies. And the other point is he brought up the tens of thousands of kids who were sex trafficked into the United States, many of whom, I mean, you're talking about close to 500,000 children that our government lost track of after releasing them to the custody of people that we didn't verify as a nation.
7: Yeah.
8: the benefit and the win for the Trump administration is you have a guy, amid all the screeching, who is coolly, calmly telling them news that most of that audience has never heard before.
1: No.
8: Not saying that everybody's going to run out and get a MAGA hat. But if you can just sort of chip away at years of conditioning and propaganda, maybe there is hope that, you know, people like the cows on the View and whatnot, maybe they don't hold as much sway over people as they used to. Maybe that's just me being a glass half full kind of guy. But I think that is the benefit because, again, most of the people watching that show have never heard the story about what happened to the kids under the Biden administration.
1: No, they have not.
8: And they've never heard why it is that there had to be such an abrupt 180 when it comes to border enforcement and immigration enforcement. And it's because it was pure chaos under the Biden administration. So it's not that, oh, we all hate immigrants and blah, blah, blah. Nothing like that. It's about the fact that you have to have laws or a lot of people wind up getting hurt.
1: The interesting thing, too, about them is they'll pull out any card from the past and use it.
8: Yes.
1: Erasing history?
8: Yeah.
1: When did that come up in the conversation? Because it comes out of nowhere.
8: Yes.
1: Because that's one of their go-to, you know, arguments.
8: Yes. You're erasing history. How?
1: Yeah, you're erasing history out of nowhere. We're talking about Iran. We're talking about missing kids, right? All right, well, but you're erasing history. What? God, I'd love the end of that, though, where Whoopi's like, you know, you can't do that. That scolding her.
8: Or she's just
1: on the air.
8: Very, very upset, yeah. I mean, I'll replay that for you if you want to hear it.
12: Oh, I want to hear it again. Go to break. Anna, God, please, we have more with Vice President J.D. Vance when we come back. Don't do that.
1: Don't do that. Wonder what that. What was it like coming back, I wonder?
8: I don't know.
1: About it anymore? Or if Anna was like, sorry? I don't think so, because she's not capable of that. So, yeah. But anyway, oh, that was great. That was fantastic.
8: Yes, it was.
1: All right, David, what do you got coming up now? I know we skipped a couple of things around here, and you want to go to Hillary Clinton next?
8: Yeah, Hillary Clinton was asked about the DNC's 2024 autopsy, which was universally panned because it was useless.
1: It was.
8: And never addressed a pretty important part of the 2024 election, which is the attempted cover-up of Joe Biden's senility. That never came up in the autopsy.
1: Unbelievable.
8: Anyway, here we go.
3: 2 weeks ago, the Democratic National Committee released an autopsy report on the 2024 election. It satisfied nobody. Not one person did it satisfy, except for maybe the Bidens, because it didn't mention Joe Biden's decision to run. When you look back on his decision to run, did he make a terrible mistake?
4: He made a terrible mistake. He made a terrible mistake for himself, his legacy, and for the country. He had said that he would not run again. And
8: I hear that. Joe Biden never said he wouldn't run again.
1: See, I thought that was true.
8: No, he never said that. He did say he would be sort of a transitional figure, which led people to believe that. But okay. Joe Biden never concretely came out and said, I'm only going to serve one term.
1: You know, that's weird because I clearly remember them saying that more than once.
8: No.
1: Not that Joe said it, but that they said he said it.
8: There were reports that people had believed that, but or that they had thought, okay, well, yeah, because he said he was going to be a transitional figure. It's sort of like, all right, let's just kind of calm things down. But no, I agree with the first part of her statement where he completely tanked his legacy.
1: By
8: being exposed to the senile old fool that he was. Instead, I mean, like, because he could have easily just sort of gone in off into the sunset and announced, I'm not going to run for reelection. This is a young man's game, and I understand. I think I could do it, but, you know, I in the end, I think it's time to pass the torch. And then the Democrats and their henchmen in the media could just sort of gloss over the failures and disasters of the administration and just say, well, he was just blue-collar lunch pail Joe.
1: Yep.
8: Same in the country.
1: Clyburn could have anointed whoever he's going to anoint.
8: Him, right.
1: Rather than them being forced to go with Kamala Harris.
8: But yeah, Biden never came out and said, I was not going to run again.
1: Well, he was asked about it. He doesn't remember, but of course he's not going to remember. But Anyway, that's interesting. And Hillary Clinton, by the way, calling him out now.
8: Oh, yeah.
1: She was all about him, though, when he was running.
8: Oh, for sure. Yeah. Because, yeah, you know, you don't shoot inside the tent until the guy takes the tent down.
1: That's right. That's right. All right. Democrats in New York not rooting for us. What's that all about?
8: Democrat Representative Adriano Espaillat in New York is facing off against a communist who's been endorsed by Zoran Mamdani in his re-election bid. The communist is Daria Liza Avila Chevalier.
1: Good communist name.
8: Yeah.
1: Yeah.
8: During a candidate forum on Friday on PIX 11 in New York City, there was an attempt at a lighthearted moment about the World Cup that got a little bit weird. And tell me what you notice is missing here.
5: World Cup is here. The first match this weekend at MetLife Stadium taking place in New Jersey, even though some people say it is technically New York. But what do you think will win it all? Who are you rooting for?
6: Oh, I like Mexico.
5: Mexico. There you go.
13: I'm rooting for Senegal.
5: Senegal. Okay.
8: People who want to be United States representatives. Yeah, well, I'm rooting for Mexico and Senegal.
1: Senegal and Mexico. What else do you need to know, dear voter? They don't have your best interests at heart.
8: Right.
1: They don't have allegiance to your country.
8: Right.
1: I mean, and I know it's a stupid soccer game. I get it. But if you were in Senegal and you said USA, yeah. I don't think it'd go over very well.
8: Yeah, it'd be one thing. And I think the first guy may have answered the question as it was initially asked. It's who do you got? Who do you think is going to win?
1: Right.
8: Versus who are you rooting for?
1: Yes.
8: And it's like, well, I think Mexico has a good chance or whatever. That's one thing. But who are you rooting for? Well, I'm rooting for Mexico and Senegal.
1: Yeah.
8: Really?
1: Yeah.
8: And you want to be a United States representative, huh?
1: Well, I mean, that's just it, man. Again, I mean, the infiltration into politics has happened.
8: Well.
1: And it's, I think, here's the thing. Here's my hope. I hope that people, while they were, you know, charmed by guys like Mondami, that they will realize at the end of that term, things are upside down and crazy. Mm-hmm. It can't ever happen again. That's my hope. That it'll be so unsuccessful, they'll never want to do it again.
8: Well, no. I mean, I really hate to rain on your parade here, Scott, but...
1: Go ahead.
8: Chicago went from Lori Lightfoot to Brandon Johnson.
1: But, yeah, but Brandon Johnson wasn't a self-described communist.
8: Well... He sure talks like a communist.
1: He talks like a communist, walks like a communist, but I don't know if he really is. I don't know if he's committed wholly to communism.
8: Well,
1: in Zoran's case, he's there.
8: Yeah.
1: I mean, there's no question about it. He's a socialist. That's who he is, socialist / communist.
8: Yeah.
1: I don't know.
8: Well, then.
1: You may be totally right.
8: Very well could go from Karen Bass, who was literally a communist,
1: to somebody running
8: to her left.
1: That is more of a communist.
8: That is a bigger communist. More modern communist.
1: I'm just hoping this fascination with communism eventually goes by the wayside when you realize it's broken.
8: Yeah. Well, I mean, it won't.
1: You're probably right.
8: It should. I mean, that still should be a dirty word, communism, just because, I mean, points to all of 20th century Earth history. And the amount of just destruction and chaos and death that political project unleashed upon innocent people. It should be a dirty word. I can't believe it's not.
1: Well, I've said this before. I mean, I remember, like, when you first become aware of elections, I was a younger guy, certainly couldn't vote yet. But you look at the ballots and you see the Communist Party always ran a guy.
8: Yeah.
1: I can't think of the guy's name now, but he was there every year. Every 4 years he was there, right? But it was like no one wanted to be described as a communist.
8: No.
1: No one wanted that. That was such a heavy word. That was such a bad connotation that came with it, you know?
8: Mm-hmm.
1: And now it's like, hey, let's vote for the communist. He's great. He hates rich people. Let's go.
8: Well, it's because some noted communists in the 60s and 70s realized that the pathway to fulfill their dream was to get into education.
1: Yeah, valid point right there, man.
8: That's it. All right. Yeah. We got to move on.
1: Okay, this communism conversation will end now, and we'll move on to other things, just because we have to. Let's see. What do we got coming up? Top 5 stories of the day.
8: Yes.
1: David Van Camp has that for you, in case you missed it. That's on the way next. Markley Van Camp and Robin Show.
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7: This is the Markley, Van Camp, and Robin Show. I'm Scott Robbins. David Van Camp is there. Jamie Markley on special assignment. David, the top five stories of the day are as follows.
8: Number five, a top Southern Poverty Law Center official is accused of helping to funnel $1.2 million in donor money to an informant in a white supremacist group who was also her lover.
7: Wow.
8: They lived together and had a joint bank account.
7: Are you serious?
8: Yes.
7: Okay. Holy smokes.
8: Yeah. Number four.
7: We've done nothing wrong.
8: Yeah. Number four, California Governor Gavin Newsom says Trump is investigating him for political reasons, but apparently there is an ongoing DOJ investigation into some of his friends and also his wife, but these are issues that have been flagged by local officials in Sacramento and investigators at the state level as well. So he's just getting out in front of it. That's right. The plan right here.
7: Sounds like it.
8: Yeah, the FBI arrested several people who were planning an ambush attack at the White House UFC event. A suspect told investigators the goal of the attack was to target capitalist elites and billionaires. One of them said that Trump was raping and eating children. One of the guys, I guess this is what blew the case wide open, a 19-year-old in Ohio whose mom called him in.
7: I heard about this.
8: So his mom saw some troubling things and then was like, all right, I got to get ahead of this because you can't do this.
7: Well, probably afraid her son was going to go do something stupid that was going to render him in prison for the rest of his life.
8: Well, yeah, not to mention the human toll that it would take.
7: Yeah, if not dead, yeah. So there you go.
8: Number two, President Trump says he's planning to read the terms of the Iran deal word for word out loud at a press conference in order to sort of circumvent the news media, and then
7: pull up a chair. Huh?
8: Yeah, no
7: Uncle
8: kidding.
7: Donald's gonna read a story to us.
8: And then number one, he is warning Iran that all hell will come down if they do not follow the terms of the agreement that has been made. Those are the top five stories that we're watching today. I thought this was interesting, Scott. Researchers in Spain have discovered that people have a natural tendency to walk in a counterclockwise direction. So they noticed this actually because they were doing experiments studying social distancing during the pandemic.
7: Yeah.
8: Well, then they looked at the video footage and noticed crowds repeatedly drifting to the left. They tested it again and again. They teamed up with scientists in Japan to see if maybe culture was playing a role, and it didn't. Men and women showed the same left turn bias. It wasn't explained by whether people were right-handed or right-footed or right-eye dominant. They have no idea why. This is the Markley, Van Camp, and Robin Show.
7: That's interesting.
8: Yeah. I remember
7: trying to think as myself. If I don't, I don't know. You're not aware of it, I guess, if you were doing it. So.
8: Well, the modern Olympics originally had athletes running clockwise until officials switched in 1913 because the runners said it felt unnatural.
7: Yeah, it is counterclockwise, isn't it? Yeah.
8: There is one theory out there. I've heard about this, and I can't explain the science or medicine behind it. I just remember hearing that you have that left turn bias because your heart's on the left side. And there's something about your natural inclination is to, like, turn into your heart.
7: Wow, evolution is a funky thing, man, isn't it?
8: Yeah.
7: Wow, that's something.
8: Like protecting the heart.
7: Yeah, no kidding. Wow.
8: All right. This is the Markley, Van Camp, and Robin Show.
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10: Fox
3: News. I'm Therese Crowley. President Trump tells the G7 summit in France, we have a good deal with Iran.
4: It's a good document. Here's what it says. Iran will never have a nuclear weapon. That's what it says. It won't have one to buy, to develop. They will not have a nuclear weapon.
3: Fox's Lauren Simonetti.
10: The president is defending the deal. It has been signed electronically. The text has not been released. And the president says a lot of great things are going to happen with the Middle East now.
3: And the president insists the U.S. is paying Iran nothing. Vice President Vance has a Swiss signing ceremony Friday at Lake Luzerne. The price of oil falling another almost $5 to $75 a barrel. The FBI foiled a terror attack on the White House UFC Freedom 250 event featuring exploding drones and snipers, 23 identified, 5 arrested. One said it was to target capitalist elites. America's listening to Fox News.
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0: All righty, man. This is the Markley Van Camp and Robbins Show. I'm Scott Robbins. That's David Van Camp over there. Jamie Markley on special assignment. Hopefully back tomorrow, depending on the weather.
1: Yes.
0: He'll explain. Okay. That's all I got to say about that. Yeah. He'll explain coming up a little bit later on. All right. So we still have more great audio to get to from The View, David?
1: Yes, because the vice president, J.D. Vance, was on The View. He went in there, cool, calm, collected, and they were freaking out. Of course, then they started talking about immigration, and that's when things kind of got off the rails.
2: Here we go. Vice President, can I just add one more thing? Because you do speak about immigration at length in this book.
3: Sure. Mm-hmm.
2: And I believe, as a Christian, I can tell my kids why it's important to have borders. I get that. There are laws, there are resources, I get all that things. It's much harder to explain when I see someone dragged out of a house or wrongly taken to a thing that isn't a violent criminal. That is, it's a little more nuanced as a parent.

0: parent to try to say when someone's referred to as vermin or scum, when I teach them in school about people that have done that before, but this is different. It's very hard as a parent and a Christian to say both things.
1: And you say in the book, you talk about this, this internal struggle
2: in
1: the book, and you talk about moral trade-offs that result in favoring a strict migration policy without dehumanizing anyone. But listen, over 50 people have died in ICE custody. There are thousands of children, 6,200, that are being held in places like Dilley Detention Center. The people that have visited those detention centers, I don't know if you have, talk about the subhuman, infrahuman conditions, the lack of clean water, the lack of medical attention, the lack of education. I would urge you as a Christian and as a father to visit those detention centers where the children are being held and make sure that the conditions are up to the values that we hold in this country.
2: So you guys have thrown a lot at me, and I see we got 30 seconds left here. But let me say, I'd like to pick up on this theme because I think it's really important. We do have to strike a balance, of course, between enforcing our laws. We don't want to dehumanize people. That is the balance that, look, law enforcement, what I'd say about this, law enforcement is always inherently not a very pretty process, especially when you're dealing sometimes with violent people, with people who are resisting arrest. Some of the people that I've been told by the media were completely peaceful, had never violated any laws. You actually look into the record and you find out that those people were actually being violent, or they did have a criminal record. They had a sex traffic conviction.
3: Don't have criminal records. The majority of people that ICE is rounding up and taking out of their homes from their families, they're separating families. They're using children as bait.
2: But the majority
3: are not criminals.
2: But can I respond to that?
4: Using children as bait is just one of the most insidious lies the left has said.
5: Yes.
4: Because there was that guy who was getting detained, and he bailed on his kid in the driveway.
5: Yes.
4: And they said, well, they used the kid as bait. No, they got the kid McDonald's.
5: The little kid with the bear hat on or something standing in the driveway.
4: Yeah.
5: Yeah, I remember that.
4: Yeah, it was Stitch from Lilo and Stitch.
5: Yeah, right, Stitch. Okay, thank you.
4: And there's a little bit more if you want. I just wanted to break it
5: up. Of course I want more. I always want more.
4: Thought your ears were starting to bleed.
2: Okay. So you talk about the children. Here's what I'd say. Do we know that during the last administration, we had tens of thousands of children who were sex trafficked by the cartels, who were brought into our country in profoundly dangerous and predatory conditions?
3: Let's talk about this administration.
2: But here's the point. Unless you enforce the border, you invite that kind of conduct. You think that our immigration policies are inhumane based on the reporting of one person with a political bias. What I'm telling you is that it's inhumane to allow cartels to sex traffic people across our border.
6: Hold on.
2: I appreciate that.
6: We're going
2: to get you back in.
6: We're coming back with more with the vice president, and I've got questions for
2: you. Thank you.
5: Man. You know, again, kudos to him for dealing with that garbage, that 5-on-1 they have going on.
4: Well, I mean, and you know, again, I know that there have been people who are wondering why. What's the win in doing that? One is he's pretty good at that, at softening the message of the Trump administration and presenting it in just sort of like normal person tones and words. And, you know, also, if you can even just get a little bit of a crack through that shield of left-wing propaganda that most of that audience has been subject to, I think there's a win there. You can at least start to see another side. Now, I know that there are some people who are just too far gone. It doesn't really matter. You could, you know, I still know people who 100% believe that Donald Trump called Nazis fine people. And there is no amount of evidence that will convince them otherwise. Even the clip where Trump says, and I'm not talking about the neo-Nazis and white nationalists because they should be condemned totally.
5: Right.
4: That part, that's not what he meant, is what they'll say. What does that mean? I don't even understand.
5: I think another thing, too, is they do this all the time, too. We invited these people. They just don't want to come on here.
4: Mm-hmm.
5: You know, because they're afraid of dealing with The View or whoever it is. Well, he's not, and he did.
4: Yeah.
5: So you can take that argument off the table.
4: For sure.
5: You know, which by the way, is fine with me, too. Mm-hmm. I thought he handled it very well. Of course, I had all the faith in the world that he would.
4: Yeah.
5: He brings up facts. They don't like that. They've got one, and they're going to go after him as hard as they can. And they all wanted to score points because they all wanted to have the viral video of them nailing the vice president, you know, to, but they didn't get it. So
4: no, they didn't get it.
5: And what about the what about this? And what about them destroying history? Blah, blah, blah, blah. What?
4: That's how a lot of times leftist arguments work, though. It's just interrupt and then switch gears completely. But what about this thing? Well, wait a minute. Hold on a second. You didn't let me finish my initial answer, but okay, we can talk about this entirely new topic.
5: You know what, you guys? Here's the thing, too. And again, this is true. None of this happens. None of this Trump, J.D. Vance nonsense happens, or perhaps it doesn't happen, if you didn't run Kamala Harris. But you did. You did. You ran Kamala Harris. You ran that. You ran Joe Biden up till the bitter almost end, until he couldn't do it anymore, till that idiotic debate he had. So you had to do something, so you stuck her in there. Mm-hmm. You lost. Look in the mirror.
4: Yeah.
5: Nobody wanted to vote for her, and they didn't.
4: Yep.
5: I mean, so have a seat, pull up a chair, have a seat, find another communist, and do it again.
4: Yeah, let's do this. All right, it's time for What's Your Story? It's where we pick out a story that caught our attention. May not be the biggest news of the day, but we wanted to share it with the rest of the class. Scott, what is your story?
5: This story in San Francisco gets hotter and hotter right now. A San Francisco lawmaker now has criticized Giants players for writing Bible verses on their hats during Pride Night at the game. And again, there were three different pitchers on the San Francisco Giants who did this. And the reason they did this is because they're faith-based athletes. This flies in the face of their religion, which I think they should be able to practice, right? Mm-hmm. So Major League Baseball, of course, jumps in, and they take the wrong way, too, which, of course, makes sense to me because that's what Major League Baseball does.
4: Well, they hate you.
5: Yeah, well, I'm starting to believe that now. The writing on the cap violates the rules and consistent moral trends are normal practice within Major League Baseball. So in other words, you can't just write stuff on your hat, right? Mm-hmm. Can't do that according to Major League Baseball. It's an affront. They say when you're a highly paid professional athlete, your uniform is not the canvas for individual self-expression. So it's not the canvas for individual self-expression if you're a highly paid professional athlete. How about this, pal? Neither is your uniform a canvas for promoting a lifestyle that has nothing to do with Major League Baseball.
4: Well, yeah.
5: You hypocrite.
4: Yes.
5: You know, so again, Major League Baseball has a chance to do the right thing and they blow it again.
4: Mm-hmm.
5: Yeah. It's really disappointing. I mean, these three guys, you're not hurting anybody. You're not harming anybody. They're not saying they're not taking some bigoted stance. They're just saying it's my faith. I wear my faith on my sleeve. That's what I do.
4: Well, also,
5: I don't agree with this.
4: Yeah, also, it's I don't want to be forced to celebrate something.
5: Right, and you're forcing me to do it.
4: Yeah.
5: I'm wearing the hat, by the way, that you gave me, but I'm not going to wear the hat without expression on the side of it.
4: Right.
5: So, and again, it's ridiculous, but I like that. You can't use it as your own personal canvas.
4: Yes, unless you're a gay pride activist group.
5: Well, then you're okay.
4: Then it's fine. Yeah, then we'll move heaven and earth to a comedy.
5: And again, I don't care. I mean, I don't care. I mean, these guys should be able to do what they want. You should be able to do what you want. That's fine by me. I don't have to go to the game.
4: Right.
5: I don't have to attend.
4: Yeah, but you still will, because even though I've been making it crystal clear for years, Major League Baseball hates your guts. You're still planning that summer trip.
5: Yeah, I know. I know. And I'll be going and I'll like it. You know what? I'll love it. And I am the battered husband. I am.
4: Yeah, you are.
5: Just knock me around and I just keep getting back up and go, they'll change. I swear they'll change.
4: It was my fault after all for having convictions.
5: It was me.
4: All right. It's What's Your Story where we go around share
5: convictions.
4: Share a story that popped out at you while you were doing your morning prep, and you just wanted to share it with the rest of the class. My story today, Heather Cox Richardson. She is a left-wing, quote-unquote, historian. She has a huge following with brain-dead liberals on Substack. And, well, she did an appearance on Jim Acosta's little podcast and says that Trump's moves, including the UFC fight on the South Lawn of the White House, it's all about ripping up a multicultural society or something that.
5: Oh, boy. Okay.
4: I don't understand that, but here we go.
7: What you are watching Trump do right now is deliberately tear that apart. And he is doing so on the same cultural argument, of course, that people used to back the first Gilded Age, that is these culture wars that turn white Americans against marginalized people of color.
8: Right.
7: That's the bottom line there. So, I mean, it's not really a stretch to say that the same impulse that created the UFC fight on the White House lawn is the impulse that really pushed lynching in the late 19th century.
4: That is
7: against black Americans overwhelmingly.
4: See, that's such a big stretch, actually, that it's opening up its own yoga studio, all right? I mean, like, this is...
5: Oh, yeah, right. You're right.
4: I was having a UFC fight the same impulse as lynching people.
5: You know, and this is part of the problem with your party. You got to keep doing this, by all means. I want you to keep doing this. But every time you do something like that, who are you appealing to?
4: Yeah.
5: Well, I mean...
4: And you talk about going after the racial divide. That's the entire left. They want to divide.
5: Well, of course.
4: Whether that's a conscious effort or not, it is all about saying, you know, it's all about racial preferences. It's all about pitting races against one another.
5: Well, there's no money in non-division.
4: Right.
5: I mean, and that's really what it comes to. Southern Poverty Law Center. Look no further.
4: Right.
5: I mean, you're paying people to stir it up.
4: Yes.
5: Because you need enemies.
4: Yes.
5: Without enemies, you got no business.
4: Yeah, absolutely. Yeah, so. You got no donations, no cable news hits, no nothing.
5: Yeah, that's the business model. Absolutely. Mm-hmm,
4: it is. All right. We got a news update coming up in just a few here on the Markley, Van Camp, and Robin Show.

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5: All right, here we go. This is the Markley, Van Camp, and Robbins show. I'm Scott Robbins. David Van Camp is there. Jamie Markley on a special assignment. Should be back here tomorrow, weather permitting. He'll explain.
6: Yeah.
5: I can't.
6: Yes. Well, if you're trying to figure out what to get Dad for Father's Day, and if your Dad likes to cook, well, skip all the other things you had planned. He doesn't want that tie. 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I'm telling you. 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
6: Yes. Well, President Trump was asked this morning if he would send the Iran deal to Congress for approval, and he said, oh, I hadn't even thought about that. And here's what he told reporters.
7: I never thought about sending it, never even thought about it, but I will. I will send it to Congress. I like the idea.
8: Are you
7: I mean, who wouldn't approve it? Let's let them have a nuclear weapon. The Democrats will say, oh, they should have a nuclear weapon. They'll go crazy. I like the idea. Send it to Congress, please, all right?
6: Yeah, I don't think you should, because, one, it's not a treaty. It's the Memorandum of Understanding. The other thing is you're way more likely to get Republican pushback on this than from Democrats.
5: I don't remember the Memorandum of Understanding being used any other time in my life, but, hey, there we go. You're right. You don't want to go to Congress with this.
6: No.
5: Because it's just going to be the bitching and screaming, you know.
6: I mean, Democrats would probably oppose it, I guess. I should correct that.
5: Well, they would.
6: They oppose everything.
5: Of course.
6: That the president wants to do. But you're more likely to get embarrassed by your own party.
5: You might.
6: Because they want to play stompy foot or whatever, you know.
5: You might.
6: John Thune's over there just sweating buckets. Because he's like, oh, no, don't put me in the hot seat. Please don't do that to me. I've got a dog parade to plan. Yes, that does still bother me.
5: Ever are you? Ever. The dog parade will be out front of everything we talk about to do with Congress.
6: Yes. Dude, they could have been passing nationwide voter ID, but they're like, can't do it, don't have time. Anyway, here's a dog parade.

0: parade. And nothing against Senator Jim Justice's baby dog. Yeah, nothing against her, great, yeah. But I, dude.
1: You know, and the thing is, I mean, you know, a little off track here, I guess, but the thing is, with this voter ID thing, people really want it.
0: Yes.
1: The American people, so it's amazing to me they can't get it done. Mm-hmm. With the majority of the people in this country, every survey after survey after survey said, yeah, there should be something that with integrity involved in our election process.
0: Yeah, but
1: yes.
0: They've got luncheons to plan and dog parades.
1: Yeah, dog
0: parades.
1: Golly. Don't forget the dog parades.
0: Yes, by the way, quick news update here. The DOJ is announcing charges against 15 members of a left-wing anti-ICE group called Direct Action Minnesota for surveilling, harassing, and confronting federal agents as they were doing, carrying out lawful arrests.
1: Oh, I didn't know anything about it. I've heard about it. Right. I don't know anything about it, says Tim Walz, the outgoing knucklehead. I don't know. I've never heard of it.
0: He's a big fan of dog parades, I hear.
1: I love dog parades. I love dogs.
0: I think that's way better than looking into
1: fraud. I love multicultural
0: fraud.
1: Dogs. I love French poodles and bulldogs and German shepherds. I love them all.
0: My dog's name is Knucklehead.
1: Yep, I'll tell you. Yeah.
0: This is the Mark Lee Van Camp and Rogers Show.

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8: Turned in by his parents. I'm Chris Foster, Fox News. One of five people in custody accused of planning an attack on Sunday's UFC fight at the White House was a 19-year-old who the criminal complaint says spent $3,000 in graduation gift money to buy guns, ammo, and more for the attack and recruited others on the internet. The FBI is looking for other suspects.
9: Investigators tell Fox the alleged plan was to use drones with explosives to hit buildings near the UFC event, which would have forced a mass evacuation and steered crowds toward a pre-staged sniper team. Sources say a, quote, second wave was allegedly planning to storm the White House gate. The entire plot, though, may have been stopped by a concerned mother in Ohio. Those involved in the alleged plot were arrested in Ohio, Nebraska, Missouri, and California.
8: Fox David Spun. His father tells investigators the Ohio suspect planned to leave and meet up with the online group last weekend before the event. President Trump says he'll release more details about a memorandum of understanding with Iran in a few days and maybe read it out loud.
10: The 60-day memorandum of understanding, President Trump says, boils down to Iran agreeing to never acquire a nuclear weapon. And when the deal is signed this week, he says the full text will be released.
11: Probably have a press conference and read it to you word by word so that the press covers it accurately, because it's a very important document.
10: Speaking to reporters at the G7 in France, the president also says he is open to submitting the agreement to Congress for review. Iran's foreign minister says the MOU would require Israel to withdraw from Lebanon, something Israeli

0: leaders have not agreed to do. At the White House, Jared Halpern, Fox News.
1: Trump administration is doing more to break up the Department of Education, moving oversight of special ed to the Department of Health and Human Services and civil rights enforcement to the Justice Department. The president of the Education Department Workers Union says the move leaves the students and families without the services they need and without protection from discrimination. America's listening to Fox News.
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0: All right, here we go. This is the Markley, Van Camp, and Robbins Show. I'm Scott Robbins. Right over there, you see that guy right there? That's David Van Camp. You see the guy that's not there? Nope, you don't, because he's not there. That's Jamie Markley. He'll be back tomorrow, weather permitting. He'll explain the whole thing when he gets here.
1: Mm-hmm.
0: That's all I got for right now.
1: All right. Well, J.D. Vance, the Vice President of the United States, walking into the cow's den on The View. And, well, they were trying to throw every left-wing talking point at him, and boy, they got turned around. This is a pretty interesting exchange between J.D. Vance and Whoopi Goldberg.
2: What did black people do to this administration that has allowed it to really stigmatize folks of color? And you know how hard it is. You have folks of color in your family.
3: Sure.
2: So when you see, you know, things, the Emmett Till stuff coming down, or them doing all kinds of removal of information of black heroes, how does that sit with you?
3: Well, what exactly are you talking about, Whoopi? Because Emmett Till was a kid. I want to know what
2: you,
3: she's.
2: You don't know
3: I
2: what I'm talking
3: to
2: about.
3: Your actual point.
2: So, in a lot of the museums, there's so many. where they're taking down the actual history that happened in this country. Slavery happened. All kinds of stuff happened, and it seems that it has been very easy for this administration to remove that, and also to denigrate black folks who have worked their behinds off to get this American dream. How do you, I mean, you know better.
0: What are you talking about? What are you talking about?
1: She spent the better part of a minute saying absolutely nothing, because he's saying, hey, give me an example, right? Just an example. The museums are all museum-y, and the slavery happened, and
0: lynchings, and Emmett Till, and okay.
1: I love the audience groan too when he says, "What specifically are you talking about?"
0: And that, I want to know what you're talking about. Yeah,
1: what are you saying that, like, yeah, we're not going to prioritize DEI in the Smithsonian? Is that what you're talking about?
0: Was it ever there?
1: Yeah.
0: Okay, well. I don't know. I clearly don't understand any of that.
1: There's a little bit more of you if you're brave.
0: Of course I do.
1: It.
0: Yes.
3: That was actually a very helpful intervention, because I think the story you're talking about is where, you know, allegedly the administration is holding back the appointments of people based on skin color.
4: I've seen
3: the story.
4: A host of things. I'm talking about black history getting erased from public spaces. Black voter districts are being dismantled. Black leaders are being sidelined from our ranks. Where do Americans of color fit in this vision? Because it doesn't seem like we fit.
3: I think, Sonny, my view, let me...
5: Since October of last year, there's been something like 6,668 refugees allowed into the country. All but three were white South Africans.
3: So, first of all, I'm very skeptical of that number, because we have a lot of different immigration pathways in the United States of America. But let me just address Whoopi's point. Look, first of all, you asked the question, and maybe you don't believe this coming from me, but I think everybody is welcome in our political coalition. Frankly, even if you didn't vote for us, everybody is welcome in our country, so long as you're an American citizen with the duties and the legal obligations and rights to be here. But Whoopi, let me just give you an example of this. Okay, so you say that we're anti-minority or anti-black.
2: No, I didn't say that. I asked. See?
3: Well, okay, fine. Mm-hmm. Be fair.
2: Don't start any stuff
3: all
2: with
3: right,
2: me,
3: okay,
2: man. Don't
3: all
2: get
3: right.
2: me in trouble. Don't start no stuff with me.
1: Well, I mean, in fairness to the vice president, she was implying that. Where
0: well,
1: they
0: of course
1: fit
0: she
1: in.
0: Was. Yes.
1: I mean, but okay.
0: Yeah.
3: I misinterpreted your question, let me answer your actual question there. Mm-hmm. What I'm saying, I think, okay, look at Washington, D.C. one of the most Democratic and one of the blackest, by share of population, blackest cities in the United States of America, has seen a radical decrease in violent crimes and sexual assaults and in murders. We have tried to take the crime issue seriously, in part because we believe everybody, whether you're black or white or rich or poor, deserves to live in a safe neighborhood.
2: Why does the crime step in? This is not about crime. This is about
6: women lost their jobs.
2: Right. This is about human rights. What you're saying is.
3: Black we got to do more on the economy.
7: Black history has been erased from public spaces. Guys, we have to get to Iran when we get back.
3: We celebrate black history. We celebrate all American history in this administration.
7: Can I ask
3: you guys might be skeptical of this, but I promise you,
2: Vice President J.D. Vance, when we come back.
1: That's just like a 5-on-1 carnival of nonsense right there. Because they're throwing out like all these different things without explaining what they're actually asking here. It's crazy.
8: Well, this is interesting because this reminds me of the man on the street stuff when you go to the sign people.
1: Yes.
8: The sign people are out there screeching and yelling and holding signs up about the demise of democracy. And what specifically has Donald Trump done to take away democracy? Well, there's just too many. I can have all day. I can't, you know, name one. Well, again, I'm not talking to you.
1: I know what you're doing. It's a setup. No, I'm asking you a question.
8: You know, you're obviously passionate about something.
1: Yeah.
8: What is it?
1: Yeah.
8: So, again, you can't, you know, this is the, what is a female argument, you know? I mean, it's nonsense. So you're asking these people who are making all these accusations to give you an example of the accusation they're making, and they can't do it.
1: No, they can't.
8: And this is The View, by the way.
1: Yes.
8: You got producers that can feed them answers. You know, they don't have any idea.
1: They don't have notes. It's like, hey, if you're going to ask a question, a loaded question like that, at least have some examples on a note card. You know,
8: Sonny Hostin's the worst, by the way. The biggest racist on that show is Sonny Hostin.
1: Yeah. All right. Well, speaking of racism, Brandon Johnson is responding to the reports that a Asian American male who's a college student is the one who lit that cross on fire in Chicago last week.
8: Oh, yeah.
1: And he said this guy, that Merlin Liu is his name, said he did it as a protest against the Trump administration. Well, the mayor of Chicago, Brandon Johnson, was asked about this update, and get a load of this.
9: Merlin Liu, who was interviewed by NBC 5, who admitted to allegedly burning the cross in Grant Park. During that interview, he seemed to lack an understanding of the meaning behind burning a cross and the implications of that. How concerning is that to you as mayor of, obviously, of a city with a predominantly black population, and do you think there needs to be more education around that?
10: Well, look, I can't speak to his lack of or understanding of the gravity of what he is alleged of having done. And, you know, again, it's a painful reminder of how hatred towards black Americans still permeates, you know, in our society.
1: No, it's not.
8: What?
1: This guy's the kid in question is just a moron. I mean, here's part of that interview with NBC 5. The guy didn't know what the burning cross meant. That's what he says, at least.
8: Yeah,
1: I don't understand how that's supposed to be a reminder of how hatred towards black Americans still permeates our society. This guy's a moron.
11: Did you make it all the way through almost 4 years at UIC without somebody teaching you that a burning cross is one of the most divisive symbols in America?
12: No, I didn't. I don't really have any, like, I never grew up with religion, never really surrounded myself with people with it. My childhood friends, they, I remember them going to, like, confirmation and stuff like that, but,
11: But it's a symbol of the Ku Klux Klan. I mean, that really is where it started. Nobody ever taught you that.
12: No,
11: you never read it in a history book. Nobody.
12: No. I just saw the Wikipedia page with the movie with the, like, I think it's called, like, Under One Nation or something.
1: Yeah, he's talking about Birth of a Nation.
8: Right.
1: A pro-KKK movie.
8: That was 100 years old or older.
1: Yeah, over 100. Yeah. 111 years old, I think. Yeah.
8: Yeah.
1: Yeah, he just has no idea what he's talking about. or what he was doing. So, yeah, the idea that Brandon Johnson is still trying to make this a race thing about how all these people hate black people. I mean, this guy Merlin Liu is out there going, hey, I'm an arsonist, but I am not a racist. Okay.
8: Right. He had no idea what he was doing.
1: No.
8: Performative art.
1: Look something up on Wikipedia. And
8: he was railing against the billionaires and Donald Trump.
1: Yes, that apparently.
8: Well, that'll show him, lighting a cross on fire. You know, I hadn't thought about it before, but I'm going to start giving my money away now that cross has been lit. I got to do something. Can't have all this money laying around anymore.
1: Yeah. No, you can't. Yeah. I did see this. If you never got around to that spring cleaning that you plan to do, still have a few more days of spring left if you want to get that in. But there's a new article on cleaning mistakes that make your home dirtier. Some of these, this may be news you could use. You know, if I was a local TV news guy, I would say these are tips on how to clean.
8: All right.
1: Forgetting tips to clean the things you used to clean. That is, the equipment we used to clean need to be cleaned too, like vacuums, washing machines, toilet brushes. Those have to be cleaned as well, because if that's dirty, then you're just spreading the dirt around. Mopping the floor with laundry detergent. Some people do that. It was like a viral sensation. Laundry detergent, though, actually leaves a residue that attracts and traps dirt. That's why you have the rinse cycle in your washing machine.
8: Oh, that makes sense. Yeah sure.
1: And then using cleaning agents incorrectly because you didn't read the instructions. Some products are just ineffective when used wrong. Of course, we know some can actually damage it, whatever you're using it on. Spraying cleaning agents directly onto the surface. Or on the surface, I should say. I did not know this part, but unless directed by the instructions, it is generally better to apply cleaning products to a sponge, cloth, or brush to control the amount used and prevent streaks, cloudiness, and dulling.
8: Okay, so instead of applying it to the spot, put it on the sponge first. Is that right? Am I reading that correctly? Okay.
1: That's right. Yeah. Go there first.
8: Also, see, I do the exact opposite of that, too.
1: I always spray just directly on the surface if I'm cleaning, because it's like, whatever. I don't care.
8: I never do cloth to surface. No.
1: Right. I like this one. Washing windows on a sunny day. Cleaning glass on a bright day can cause streaky, cloudy windows. Direct sunlight heats the glass, causing soapy cleaning solutions to evaporate too quickly, so you're not really doing anything. Uh-huh. I've never heard that, but I don't remember the last time I actually washed windows. So
8: no, I hose mine down.
1: Yeah,
8: I just get the hose. And just
1: exactly.
8: Hose.
1: Yeah. So, I don't know. That's it. Anyway, maybe there's some news you can use there. All right.
8: All right, Dave. Well, I appreciate that. After all the other nonsense we've been dealing with today, that was a nice, refreshing break.
1: Yes.
8: Tips you can use.
1: Yes.
8: With David Van Camp. I think that's a weekly feature.
1: Top five stories you can use coming up next.
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0: All right, here we go. This is the Markley Van Camp and Robbins show. I'm Scott Robbins, right over there. David Van Camp, Jamie Markley on special assignment. Back tomorrow, weather permitting.
1: Yes. He melts when it rains too much.
8: You never know. Yeah, you never know how that's going to work out. Also, my my top three stories of the day on the way, too.
1: Yes, that is
8: true. Let's not forget that, because that's a highlight, I'll tell you. That's broadcast museum time. Okay.
1: We do have the top five stories that we are following today.
8: Yes.
1: Not according to Scott Robbins. No. Just according to what people are talking about right now. 15 Antifa-linked people in Minnesota have been arrested for interfering in ICE operations. That's number five. Number four, fascinating story. A top Southern Poverty Law Center official is accused of helping funnel $1.2 million in donor money to an informant in a white supremacist group who was also her live-in boyfriend.
8: Oh,
1: man.
8: I'll tell you.
1: Number three, a really sad story. It's still under investigation. A B-52 bomber crashed shortly after takeoff at Edwards Air Force Base. Eight people were killed in that. The cause of the crash remains under investigation. Number two, the FBI arrested several people who were planning an ambush attack at the White House UFC event. A suspect told investigators that the goal of the attack was to target and kill capitalist elites and billionaires, in his words. Number one, President Trump talking about the Iran deal. He's out there trying to sell it. And he is warning Iran all hell will come down if they do not follow the rules. Those are the top five stories that we are watching today. 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
8: Mm-hmm.
1: I had a few stories, and I'll do this a lot of times when I'm prepping for the show. I'll just see a headline that I think, hey, that could be kind of funny, and I don't really click through. I just send it to myself, and then a lot of times don't even use it. Mm-hmm. But just a couple of quick hitters here. If you'd like to hear them, Chinese drivers have figured out a way to fool Tesla autopilot. So with autopilot, it'll drive for you, but you have to have somebody in the front seat. So what they're doing is they're using miniature doll heads to trick the in-cabin camera into believing that an attentive driver is sitting behind the wheel. So they can like kick back, relax, but they've got this little like doll head hanging up in front of the camera that just tricks the autopilot.
8: Oh, okay. So the autopilot continues.
1: Oh, yeah. It still goes.
8: Yeah.
1: But you can't just fall asleep behind the wheel in the autopilot. But you can if you use this clever hack from Chinese drivers.
8: Well, they're going to think of everything, won't they? Make your life easier? Sure.
1: Yeah. I saw Fox also just agreed to buy Roku for $22 billion.
8: I saw that, too.
1: Yeah, Roku is the big streaming device. I'm not really sure why they did it, but, I mean,
8: I don't know, they must have
1: a good reason. I mean, $22 billion is a lot of money. They must think that they can capitalize on a lot of this
8: $22 billion.
1: Yeah.
8: Wow.
1: I thought this was crazy. A man was saved by his gaming PC the other day when it caught a stray bullet. The gun was actually accidentally discharged by the neighbor's dog. This is like the third or fourth dog fires gun story we've had in the last 6 months.
8: You need some common sense gun laws against dogs shooting people.
1: They are under the age of 18, most of them.
8: Some random dogs just shooting people.
1: We need to have a national conversation about the violent dogs.
8: Yes, we
1: are armed, apparently. Yes. I saw this. The U.S. Army spent over $1 billion on nearly 10,000 augmented reality headsets for soldiers to wear in combat.
8: Mm-hmm. Yeah.
1: Soldiers don't want to use them because they cause headaches. I don't know if you've ever used some of these devices before.
8: I have not.
1: The VR or the augmented reality. It is disorienting. And I could imagine, if you're in a combat situation, which is already disorienting, you wouldn't want something like that on your eyeballs. But
8: my life is augmented reality. I don't need any special glasses.
1: This is the Markley, Van Camp, and Robbins Show. Yep. I mean, but imagine spending $1 billion and everybody's like, no, we don't even want them.
8: Yeah. Do you have one of those headset things?
1: Augmented reality? I have a VR headset, but I don't use it. Much? I used it twice and I got a migraine.
8: Oh, really?
1: Yeah.
8: Is it just tight on your head?
1: No, it's just, I don't know. It's almost like motion sickness. And I've never really been motion sick or seasick in my life, but it feels like that. Like it's almost like too real, but it's disorienting because, like, if you're playing a video game, your character moves when you press a button, but your character also moves if you lift up your head and all this. So it's like you're moving, but you're not walking, but you are walking. It's just my brain can't handle that.
8: I don't know.
1: Maybe I'm too dumb for it.
8: I don't blame you.
1: That wouldn't surprise me. Trifecta coming up on the Markley, Van Camp, and Robbins Show.
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5: Fox News. I'm John Saucier. A peace deal will soon be signed between the U.S. and Iran to end this conflict in the Middle East. Kentucky Senator Rand Paul tells Fox Business he's glad to hear it.
9: You know, I think the sooner the war's over, the better. The better for the American consumer, the better for the American farmer with fertilizer prices. So I'm in favor of Trump's peace negotiations.
5: President Trump says he hopes this signing happens as soon as Friday. The Justice Department announcing today they're charging 15 people for allegedly impeding immigration agents, part of so-called Antifa group. U.S. Attorney for the District of Minnesota, Daniel Rosen, accused the suspects of blocking immigration activity and following agents during an immigration crackdown in Minnesota this year.
10: Such stalking and other direct actions against law enforcement are criminal, they're un-American, and they'll be met with swift justice.
5: Rosen says more than a dozen of the people charged have already been arrested. America is listening to Fox News.
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0: Yep. This is the Markley, Van Camp, and Robbins Show. I'm Scott Robbins, right over there, David Van Camp, Jamie Markley on special assignment. He'll be back here tomorrow, weather permitting. Mm-hmm. More on that later.
1: Yep. A couple of news updates. This is kind of interesting. One is from, was this Polymarket?
0: Yeah.
1: Believe it was. Polymarket. We now have a three-way tie when it comes to the odds for President of the United States in 2028. The three-way tie right now, according to the bettors, is J.D. Vance, Gavin Newsom, and Marco Rubio, all at 16%.
0: Who was second again? Let me get that
1: Nobody
0: right.
1: was second. It's a three-way tie.
0: Oh,
1: yeah,
0: three-way
1: it's J.D.
0: tie.
1: Vance, Gavin Newsom, and Marco Rubio.
0: He's done.
1: Oh, yeah.
0: Newsom's done. I mean, listen, he's terrible at it, number one. He's got no track record. The track record's abysmal.
1: Yeah.
0: I mean, I don't know. Again, I guess it's because he's an attractive guy on some level. I don't know.
1: He kind of looks the part.
0: That must be it, out of like central casting sort of thing.
1: Well, again, a lot of people throughout the country may have only seen little snippets of Gavin Newsom. And I will say it was only a couple of years ago where I saw him totally off script melting down. And that's not the first time. That guy is terrible.
0: Oh, yeah, that's what I mean. When the heat gets hot.
1: Yeah.
0: I mean, he's been protected by the California media for a long time.
1: He sure has. And, yeah, on the national level, I just think people are overweighting his potential on the national stage. I mean, he's Hollywood Beto, basically.
0: That's a good call on that one.
1: Yeah. I don't see it. I could be wrong. I just don't see it.
0: I heard somebody say the other day, what's his deal? I mean, why would he want this? I mean, why would he want this? I mean, he's done as California governor. He's made a lot of money. He's going to have a lot of money coming up.
1: Because he has this lust for power.
0: That's just it, isn't it?
1: Yeah.
0: I mean, that's got to be the only reason.
1: Yeah.
0: I mean, you know, you got to have it, man. Yeah.
1: But you're right.
0: It's the juice.
1: You're right, though. I mean, he's the governor that oversaw the largest mass exodus of California in the state's history.
0: I mean,
1: the state, while it has some bright spots, is under his leadership a disaster.
0: Well, and there's so many terrible governors. I mean, J.B. Pritzker is another one that thinks he wants to be president.
1: Yeah, again, another guy who has overseen mass exodus in his state.
0: Yeah, and he's touting today the balanced budget again. He does this all the time.
1: Yeah, okay.
0: He does.
1: Yeah. You're what, $17 trillion in debt, but this year all the math adds up?
0: Yeah.
1: Okay, cool.
0: It all works out.
1: Yeah.
0: Somebody didn't carry the one.
1: Yeah,
0: that's what it was.
1: I also saw a new survey from The Economist and YouGov, and it indicates that, yes, Republicans are closing the gap with Democrats ahead of the midterm elections. And again, historically, the opposition party, the party that's out in the wilderness, has a good chance of taking especially the House of Representatives in the midterms. However, let's see, the latest poll conducted between June 3rd and June 15th, Republicans trailed Democrats by just 3 points. And so that's a 39-36. Nobody really has the clear advantage. And that tells me something that is a bigger problem for the Democrat Party right now.
0: Well,
1: this is
0: a
1: generic poll.
0: Yes.
1: And, you know, polls have been wrong before, and I have no idea why. But other than, well, they're just not very good at it, or people aren't actually accurately telling people what they feel and what they think. But with the amount of just nonstop opposition to Trump in every mainstream news outlet, the fact that the Democrats on pretty much every generic ballot that I've seen are not running away with it tells you something about the mood in this country. There are a lot of people who don't really like Donald Trump. They don't like his style. They're disappointed in the cost of living issue, which is a serious issue for the president right now.
0: Yep, it
1: and
0: is.
1: Especially with the Iran stuff going on. I don't think anybody should downplay that as a headwind for the Republican Party. But also, man, people hate the Democrats.
0: Well, it's the loony fringe that hijacked the party, and that's all you see. That's who they represent now. Yeah.
1: Yeah.
0: And they're nuts. And the sign people.
1: The sign people. Yes.
0: There's not enough of the sign people to make a difference.
1: Because, I mean, we had, what's her name? Joyce Beatty, I think, a Democrat representative who was thrilled that she was part of the effort to get Trump's name off of the Kennedy Center.
0: Oh, yeah.
1: And she compared herself to a civil rights activist.
0: Exactly, yes. Like, well, what? And then you got idiots like the potato that are talking about it as it's the Berlin Wall's coming down.
1: Oh, that wasn't the potato. That was Jim Acosta.
0: Well, that's what.
1: Jim Acosta said that, yes, Trump's name being taken off of the Kennedy Center is like watching the fall of the Berlin Wall.
0: Yeah, Jim Acosta said that. Mm-hmm. And so you've got all this hyperbole going on.
1: And they're just psychotic, man, and they're doubling down on all of it.
0: Well, that's just it. That's what I think. You know, most normal people who just go about their business and pay their bills and raise their families and do all this stuff look at the loons screeching and jumping up and down and think, I don't want to be a part of that.
1: Yeah.
0: I mean, you know, so by all means, keep it up. You know, that's what I want. I want more of it. If that's possible, yes.
1: Absolutely. Somebody get George Conway and an acoustic guitar, okay?
0: Yes, we need more warbling, yes.
1: All right, are you ready for your big trifecta,
0: Scott? Protest songs are not represented enough in our lives.
1: That's true, yeah. All right, it's time for your big trifecta.
0: Let's go. Let's rock and roll.
2: Are you ready?
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2: Well, at least according to Scott Robbins. It's the trifecta on the Markley, Van Camp, and Robbins Show.
0: Top three stories today, according to Scott Robbins.
1: It is called the trifecta, and usually Casey Kasem is along for the ride, but he also has to shelter himself from the rain with Jamie Markley. All right, number three. You're saying the NBA could learn something from the World Cup crew?
0: Yeah, I mean, this is a new rule they put in place, and I kind of like it. And I didn't even know about it because I don't really follow soccer. I know a lot about it. But really, the sport where people flop the most during the course of the game, trying to curry favor with an official and garner penalty flags against their opposition, is flopping. They do it a ton in soccer.
1: Oh, yeah.
0: Guy looks at you, falling down.
1: Yeah.
0: You know, writhing in pain on the ground. So they said, we're going to put a stop to this. So now if there's a questionable call, something like that, they look at the video replay. And they determine whether or not the player was actually touched or not. Well, they had that decision to make the other day, and it turns out the player flopped.
1: Mm.
0: So instead of assessing the penalty on the person they suspected was going to get the penalty, they assess it to the person who flopped.
1: I like that rule.
0: So you earned the penalty.
1: Yeah.
0: So now they're saying, why don't we do this in the NBA? We're tired of the flopping in the NBA.
1: Probably because it would just take too long. There's too many flops.
0: But once you instituted this thing, it'd stop or at least slow it down some. Yeah. I don't know. But they're saying that's one way to do it because people are pissed. I hear it all the time, the flopping that goes on every NBA game.
1: Yeah.
0: You know, LeBron James is king of it. I mean, he's a huge flopper.
1: I've seen somewhere a guy's elbow didn't even come within 6 inches of his face, and he falls
0: right,
1: down
0: he goes, like he's just been... holding his face. Like, knock it off,
1: it's
0: man.
1: It's awesome.
0: I get it's part of the game, and usually you get the call, but still, it's ridiculous.
1: All right.
0: And particularly if we can see it at home on the replay.
1: Right.
0: We can see it at home when we know, the ref should know, or have the ability to know anyway.
1: All right, it's the top three stories of the day, according to Scott Robbins. We call it the trifecta. We are down to number two. Comedian Nate Bargatze, he's been targeted by lunatic lefties.
0: You know why? Because he went to the UFC fight.
1: Right.
0: He went to the, that's his sin. He went to the UFC fight, and I'm assuming he was invited to go to the UFC fight by the Trump administration. Well, the pearl clutchers are out of their minds right now again, saying that he's a Nazi for doing what he did.
1: Mm-hmm.
0: Now, keep in mind, his sin was going to the UFC fight. And he said in the past, I love the sport. He likes the sport.
1: Yeah.
0: He watches the sport. He's a fan of the sport. But that didn't stop that Seth Abersom said, nah, he said, I love the guy. I generally don't do boycotts, but I'm done with him. In 2026, if you don't know who the Nazis are yet, I don't need to hear any more from you.
1: Mm-hmm.
0: I only went to the 1936 Summer Olympic Games for the gymnastics, said another. This is going to be an expensive career decision, says William Benedict.
1: No, it's not.
0: His career's fine.
1: Yeah, it's not.
0: And it will continue to be.
1: Now, the Daily Beast had a write-up on it. I saw this just the other day, where it was Emmy-nominated comedian exposed as MAGA. Exposed as MAGA. That guy is, like, quite possibly the most apolitical guy in comedy, right? In all of entertainment right now.
0: And I just want to say, you know, there are enough sane people in this country that enjoy your comedy, Nate. You're going to be fine.
1: Yeah, he's
0: don't
1: fine.
0: Listen to the noise of these idiots. Right. Yes. They're just shrill and they're... The Nazi thing is what gets me. Everybody's a Nazi.
1: blah, blah, except for Graham Plattner, who had a Nazi tattoo on his body.
0: But he's a good kind of Nazi. There are bad Nazis and good Nazis, and he's a good one.
1: Okay.
0: For some reason.
1: All right. And then finally, it's the trifecta. Top three stories of the day, according to Scott Robbins. Down to number one, the owner of the Knicks delivered a speech.
0: This is interesting. Knicks just won the championship of the NBA, by the way. But the New York Knicks owner, a guy by the name of James Dolan, wanted his team locked in for the playoffs. And he believed there was only one way to get that done. So he called a team meeting before the playoffs started. The owner of the team sits down with the team and delivers a speech that will go down in history. A speech where he asked the players to be like Spartans and deny themselves sex in order to keep the edge. He said, I had this idea. Maybe you should give up sex for the next 12 weeks. You don't have to give up sex for the next 10 weeks, but the Spartans did. You know who the Spartans are, he asked the group. They denied themselves to gain an edge. Get that edge, Dolan said. Go home. Talk to your wives. Don't tell them you're not going to have sex, and don't tell them it was my idea. But let them know that you're going to try not to. You have a commitment. You want to win this game. You want to stay focused. Hey, they won the championship.
1: I also don't think that that kind of rule applies to wives or longtime girlfriends. I think you could say, hey, you know, you got to keep your mind clear, so don't chase the flunkies, you know.
0: Yeah, hey, if they're knocking on the hotel room door, don't answer it,
1: yes.
0: Okay?
1: I think that's probably more appropriate.
0: Yeah, that might have something to do with it. But, hey, you know, whatever works. And just like the Spartans before they went into battle, they abstained, and it worked for them.
1: Save your fluids.
0: Yes, exactly.
1: That's the official medical term.
0: You're going to need them. Yes, you're going to need them coming up.
1: Mm-hmm. All right, that's the trifecta top three stories of the day, according to Scott Robbins. Good job, as always. We got Nimrods in the news coming up, and it involves a guy drinking, well, a half gallon of Jack Daniels.
0: Oh, boy.
1: Shooting a gun. We'll get to that next.
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0: When your cat is acting weirder, or your dog is being louder, your turtle moves slower.
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0: Your cat seems thirstier.
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3: That's right. All right. Senator John Kennedy, a Republican who is always good for a soundbite, reacting to his skepticism of the, or I guess expressing his skepticism of the Iran deal that the president is promoting right now.
5: Are you confident that Iran is going to give up its nuclear ambitions, or do you have any sort of skepticism?
6: Well, what? If you, how can I put this? Unless you were homeschooled by a day drinker, no one's confident that Iran's going to do anything, and it's unfair to hold anyone to that standard. So, if you want to go print a headline, you know, Kennedy's not confident, knock yourself out. But that's.
3: confident. It's because you can't, because Iran has lied in the past.
4: Homeschooled by a day drinker. That's pretty good. That guy's always, I mean, whenever he leaves office, just do an entire book of his quotes.
3: Oh, he's going to take over Prairie Home Companion, I think.
4: Oh, yeah.
3: Lake Wobegon.
4: Tell you, it's like going to homeschool with a day drinker. It don't make no sense.
3: It'll be, His broadcast will be called Lake Brain Begun. Okay, stories of a liberal town. All right. Oh, man. All right, there's your news update here. Let's get to Nimrod's in the news, shall we?
4: Yeah, let's do it. Yeah.
7: When the going gets tough.
8: Damn it, this is too hard.
7: The dumb get dumber.
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10: I love the poorly educated.
3: All right, well, you know, a lot of times people like to have fun at their birthday parties. They like to maybe have a couple of filled beverages.
4: Well, sure.
3: And sometimes that can get out of hand. Now, the story actually happened a couple of years ago, but the guy has now been convicted, sentenced for this. A guy in 2024 in California, his name is Justin Derek Jennings. He was celebrating his 39th birthday. Well, he drank an entire handle of Jack Daniels during that.
4: Oof.
3: That's about half a gallon of Jack Daniels.
4: Yeah, that's a lot.
3: Well, he got angry at his family, got disrespected, so he grabbed his gun and fired an entire mag into his own apartment. Family called the cops, but instead of settling down, Justin went to the second floor and started shooting at a police helicopter for over 20 minutes.
4: See, that's
3: imagine the hangover, waking up in jail the next day. Ooh, yeah. Buddy.
4: I need to get shot.
3: Well, Justin has been, no one was hurt. Justin was sentenced to over 9 years in federal prison.
4: Oh, wow.
3: Judge said, hey, if your aim had been better, you could have hurt or killed the individuals in that helicopter. Well, yeah, thanks, Judge.
4: Jeez.
3: That's why he's going away for several years. Ooh.

0: See ya, buddy.
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8: Death by a thousand cuts. I'm Chris Foster, Fox News. Only Congress can eliminate the Federal Department of Education it created in 1979, but President Trump can't keep taking away things for it to do. Fox's Jared Halpern at the White House.
9: The Department of Education's agencies responsible for overseeing special education and civil rights are moving to other federal departments. The Trump administration says enforcement of civil rights in education will be handled by the Justice Department, and Health and Human Services will oversee special education.
8: Some other responsibilities were transferred to agencies in November other than the Department of Ed. The FBI has released mugshots of five men in custody accused of planning a drone and sniper attack at Sunday's White House UFC event and said there are more suspects under investigation. The arrests were in California, Ohio, Missouri, and Nebraska. President Trump denies the U.S. is investing any money in Iran as part of a memorandum of understanding to end the military conflict with other negotiations to follow. And he says he believes the deal can survive even if Israel keeps attacking Lebanon.
10: An attack on a Hezbollah target in Beirut just hours before the U.S. and Iran finalized their deal.
11: That was too much.
10: President Trump not happy. Some fear Israel's refusal to pull troops out of Lebanon could put the peace agreement at risk. Iran insists Israel's war with Hezbollah has to end. President Trump says he's thinking of asking Syria to deal with the militants instead.
11: Israel's fighting Hezbollah too long and too many people are being killed. And you don't have to knock down an apartment house every time you're looking for somebody.
10: Reuters reports senior Israeli officials don't like the U.S. deal with Iran. Jonathan Savage, Fox News.
8: A tropical storm watches in parts of Louisiana and Texas and flood watches in Houston. More than 5 inches of rain are reported over 3 hours in the suburbs.
12: First potential cyclone for the Atlantic Basin this year is not expected to reach hurricane status, but it will make a landfall near the Texas-Louisiana line before heading northeast towards Mississippi.
8: Fox's Evan Brown. 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
1: We continue to be proud of being a sanctuary city. 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
1: All right, thank you, Scott Shannon. Thanks to all of you for being with us. Write down our toll-free telephone number. You want to be a part of the program, it's 800-941-SHAWN if you want to join us. You know, a part of me is very grateful and appreciative, and a part of me is a little bit shocked because I've always struggled at different times with laryngitis because of just the magnitude of talking I do on the air. And yesterday was a particularly busy day. It was a travel day also, and that makes it extra hard. But especially when I used to do speeches and go on the road and book signings and freedom concerts and all this stuff, almost every time when you do radio, TV, speeches and book signing, I would lose my voice. And the usual course of action is to take something like prednisone, which is a horrible medicine, the worst ever, that flushes your face, makes you bloated, hungry, irritable, and, you know, ravenous for any food you can put in your stomach. It's just annoying. So I was trying to avoid it. And anyone that listened to the radio show yesterday, I mean, the first thing my staff said to me was, "You sound like crap." That was the first words out of their mouth.
2: No. We just asked if you were okay.
1: No, you did.
2: We
1: say,
2: said, "Are you okay? We care
1: no,
2: about you."
1: No, you said I sound like crap. Just don't lie about it. Just be honest.
2: Your voice made us concerned, okay?
1: But I've had it many times. So last night's schedule was just odd because I did the radio show and then I did a podcast with JD. The podcast ends up going long and we finish about 5 minutes to nine. I mean, I'm able to get through it about the same way as I was able to do the radio show yesterday. And I get through it and go to the bathroom and then I come out. And then, like, sometimes when you have laryngitis, I have to open my voice up. It may make no sense to anybody. And like before a radio show, I will do exercises with my, you know, usually I'll just give out the phone or 800-941. In other words, push it, open it. And when between the 5 minute interim between the time I finished the podcast and the time I actually got on the air, it closed completely and it didn't open until I started really talking and interviewing the vice president. Now, my staff will also tell you, Ethan, how reluctant am I to ever take a day off, whether I'm sick or not sick?
2: Oh,
1: I don't want to take off.
2: Never. Even when you plan to have off, I would say above 50% of the time, we end up coming back.
1: Well, news will drive me back because I don't want to not do my job. I can't help it. It's the way I'm wired. I think it's a good thing. I don't think it's a bad thing. And so anyway, I was doing my level best to plow through. It took me, about 2 minutes to actually get my voice open on air, but to have to experience that humility, it was a little embarrassing, to be honest. But people wrote and said nice things, and oh, I hope he's okay, and so on and so on. It was just laryngitis. That's it. Voice closed for a minute. Didn't have time to exercise it before I went on, and it really is that simple. The good news is I think I'm on now the back end of it. I think I sound a lot better today than I sounded yesterday, but you know, I'll let you be the ultimate person to determine it. Because I didn't have a problem with in the podcast. It's only in that 5 minute shutdown period and then readjusting and going on live TV. And usually adrenaline will open up anything. There's a reason you don't see TV or radio TV people on air sneeze very often. Because adrenaline is a natural antihistamine. So you don't, if think about it, you don't really often see somebody on television. It's happened. I've never had it happen that I can think of. But you have adrenaline running through your system and with it all the dopamine and all that stuff. So anyway, long story short, I apologize to everybody. And I do appreciate the good words of wishing me well, but I promise you there's nothing serious going on. This is just a typical Hannity laryngitis event. And I don't know, what am I supposed to do? I'm on live TV, I'm on live radio, it just is what it is. You're going to have moments like that occasionally in your career. I want to start first, and we're going to play part of my interview with the vice president. Let me jump to that before I get to this terror threat, because I think this is where a lot of people's questions are. And I was saying this last night, and the vice president was communicating it to me as well, they have a memorandum of understanding that will lead into a series of discussions. Here is the backstory that maybe a lot of you don't know. When the president got sick and tired of the Iranians dragging their feet, and he hit them hard twice last week and said, I'm going to hit them harder tomorrow. And he said, I think I'll take Karg Island. It got everybody's attention. That was a wow moment for the Iranians. That this is what my sources are telling me. At that point, they had direct communication, which apparently JD says they'd never had, we've never had as a country in 47 years. And they were begging, no, we'll do the deal we agreed to. All right. So we get to that part. And the Iranians come to the table. They sign the memorandum of understanding. Some of the details are not worked out, et cetera. And then we have, you know, a lot of people, this is a disaster. It's not a disaster because at any moment that they, first of all, and a lot of myths have to be debunked here. And this is why I wanted the interview with the vice president. That's why I was not going to miss it come hell or high water. I mean, there is, you know, one thing that stood out, all of these reports that the United States signed off on $300 billion in Qatari money. You know, one of the first questions I asked JD about it, and he said it's absolutely not true. Not one bit of that story is true. He said, now, if they start, they don't get paid one American taxpayer dollar ever in this entire deal. Any monies they get will be based on the very specific promises that they are claiming that they will keep, including not diluting the nuclear dust, but handing it over. We got that rectified last night. Doesn't mean any of this will happen. It just means this is what was put on the table. This is what they're agreeing to talk about. And this is, you know, the president had to put a truth out last night that Iran has agreed to never have nuclear weapons, his number one priority. And also the story that the U.S. is paying Iran $300 billion is fake news put out by Democrats and President DJT. Now, the vice president was clear that there was no wink and nod, no seal of approval for Qatar to enter into investments with them. He said that would be another carrot down the road based on their performance. He kept going back to that over and over again. So you get the typical fake reports and people saying this. So I wanted an opportunity to clear all this up. The vice president did not hold back at all. He, you know, I did ask what's different, what has changed. I'll get to some of his answers on that. They will release the memorandum of understanding. He believes the president wants to wait until the formal ceremony is the formal deal is signed in Geneva, which is scheduled for Friday. They brought up the issue of totally, completely dismantling their ability to enrich uranium and dismantle all of their capability to build out any nuclear weapon. That he said that is the biggest part of the deal. And specifically in the beginning, behind the scenes negotiations, that's a part of it. Their ballistic missile range has got to be pulled back. Right now, they have ballistic missiles. We didn't know before Epic Fury that they could hit London and they can hit Paris. They have to stop supporting terror groups. The vice president does acknowledge that if Israel is hit, they will respond, just as the U.S. would. He confirmed that U.S. inspectors will be there on the ground when this dust is ultimately removed, which I think is critical. I never liked the idea of entombing it, although it is an option. I don't like it being in the country of Iran, because if any of that material is ever recovered, then I would argue you probably, you know, increase the odds of a potential dirty bomb down the road. Not one penny from U.S. taxpayers. And that is, I think, very, very clear. He went through all of the differences. Obama's trying to claim, oh, it's no different than my deal. Oh, it's very different than your deal. You just gave him $1.7 billion of taxpayer money and cargo planes and cash and other currency. And you didn't even That deal was never even certified by anybody. And then 10 years later, they have the right to enrich. It was the dumbest deal ever made by anybody. And so there's no comparison to that in any way, shape, manner, or form. And then I asked them specifically, why would we trust them based on their history? Which is a good, fair question. And I think that the way the administration is looking at it is just summed up in what Donald Trump is saying while he's at the G7. And he said, if they don't do it, he's saying all hell will rain down on Iran if they're caught cheating or don't fulfill their obligations. So in other words, at any point, the president can pick up right where we left off. They have no ability to build back their missile defense systems. They have no air defense systems. They have no Navy, all of that stuff that we have talked a long time about. But the Obama administration never had a direct line. That was one thing I did not know. 47 years, they'd never had direct connections with the people at the highest levels of government. He went into some specifics, and the specifics were that even the more radical forces and the more hardliners in the regime and the more political side are part of the negotiation. So they're not talking to two separate parties about this. And the deal has already been initialed, the memorandum of understanding. Again, we'll get that probably Friday. On the issue of verification, the vice president said all these things come along with benefits if Iran delivers, and nothing if Iran doesn't deliver. They will not get an American penny. What they will get is we have a lot of their money that we have frozen up for them, and it's kind of like hiring a contractor. Okay, they lay the concrete, you pay for the concrete. They start framing out the house, you pay for the framing. They start putting up a roof, you start paying for the roof. You pay a piecemeal based on performance. That's what they have in front of them. And, of course, the ultimate option is the president just goes back to where we were. Look at the price of oil now. It's gone down precipitously, dramatically. On the verification process, some people wanted more specifics from the vice president, I noticed on social media, but the important thing to understand is the agreement is built on a two-step verification process. Now, let's just say, and by the way, other questions came up as well. The vice president says the president is concerned about, doesn't want forever wars, doesn't want boots on the ground, so they're not using that as an option. They recognize that Israel, if they're going to be fired upon, that they have the right to fire back. That came up in the interview last night. And so we're going to wait and see on the involvement of the U.S. to destroy the 60% enriched uranium. They are prepared to work with other countries and the IAEA, but American boots on the ground and destroy, their words, destroy the enriched stockpiles, whether we just watch it happen or we do it ourselves and play a more active role. That, to me, is critical to the long-term prospects of peace and prosperity in the region. Now, if it doesn't happen, Trump, all hell will rain down on them. He signals he could send details of this deal to Congress today. And so he's being very upfront that he understands this deal is now in motion with his options as open as they've ever been. And, and the president did talk about the Iranian people, too. All right, we'll get to that. Also, I've got to spend a lot of time here. We have three suspects now have been publicly identified as part of this terror attack, this plot to attack the White House during UFC 250 over the weekend. So we'll get to that also. Want to remind you too, if you ever have a problem with the IRS, don't ever think about dealing with them on your own. It's never a good idea. We've learned that RushTaxResolution.com has been with us nearly a decade on this program. If you have an unresolved tax issue, if you ever get a levy or garnishment, the IRS, they don't mess around. They can't send out a letter if they don't mean it. If you get it, pay attention to it. And you probably alone will never reach a live person at the IRS. So that's where Rush Tax Resolution comes in. Now, they can help protect your assets. They can get on the phone with them today. They have IRS on the phone in minutes. They deal with them every single day. and they can stop levies and garnishments, and they can do that on day one.

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0: You know, so the bottom line for me, by the way, crude oil now in the 70s, 77, it was at a high of 126. The FBI first learned of a terrorist threat against the White House on June 10th. They work with their partners to secure probable cause for an arrest, in this case, in Bill Cunningham, Cincinnati, where one suspect was taken into custody. Court documents identified the person as a 19-year-old. Now, two others identified as well were arrested in California, alleged to be involved in this plot. They appeared in court earlier today in Riverside. Other suspects arrested in Missouri, Nebraska, multiple sources telling Fox News that those in custody are American citizens and a foreign nexus is not involved. This is early reports, foxnews.com. And according to a criminal complaint, Proper allegedly spent $3,000 of his graduation money to purchase a lot of ammunition, guns, extra magazines. I'm telling you, one of the most underreported stories, and we have done the most on it of any show that I know, is how successful this FBI has been under Kash Patel and previously with Dan Bongino, by the way, who will join us on TV tonight. I have more on the other side.
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15: Fox News, I'm Tom Graham. Iran's top diplomat says a tentative deal to end the war with the U.S. would require Israel to withdraw from Lebanon.
16: Israel has rejected any notion that they'll pull out of Lebanon or stop fighting Hezbollah, which has been attacking settlements in northern Israel. Today, Reuters reported that Hezbollah received promises from Iran that its leaders will not sign a final nuclear deal with the U.S. unless Israel withdraws from Lebanon.
15: Fox's Max Gordon, Trump administration has not said whether Lebanon was part of the final agreement. At least one death is blamed on severe flash flooding in parts of Texas.
17: It claimed the life of a woman who was driving northwest of San Antonio. She ended up getting pulled into a creek that had been overflowing, and police there say she called 911. They were on the phone with her for several minutes before the line went dead.
15: Fox Weather's Katie Byrne. 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
1: All right, 25 now till the top of the hour, 800-941-SEAN if you want to be a part of the program. 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All right, let me get to this plot. And, you know, in 4 years,

years as president, Joe Biden got four people on the FBI's 10 most wanted list. In 4 years as president, beyond the big lie about his cognitive decline, the biggest lie is the border's closed, the border's secure. They let in known terrorists and murderers and rapists and child molesters and cartel members and gang members. You know, we have people from over 200 countries, but no, it's not happening. What you see with your own eyes is not happening. And it's frustrating because it is the single biggest, most preventable national security threat in the history of this country. And we will deal with this probably for decades to come. Now, it doesn't seem as of now, according to the FBI, to have played a role in what they were able to foil this weekend. And that is a plot to attack Sunday's White House Freedom 250 UFC event. Quote, the goal was to target capitalist elites, billionaires, or politicians who received donations from the American-Israeli Public Affairs Committee, AIPAC. I don't know how they might have had a list of who the attendees would be or assumed who they would be. I have no idea what this is about anyway. But more evidence of this virulent anti-Semitism and rise of anti-Semitism. You know, we see it in the halls of Congress. We hear it on the airwaves. We see it on college campuses. It's growing worldwide. And there's also in indoctrination efforts by geopolitical foes to foment this, especially in young people online. And they're spending hundreds of millions of dollars. So some of it's not real, but there is too much that is real, which really scares me. At some point, I asked the vice president last night, well, if somebody, you know, if you extrapolate out our population versus Israel's and somebody killed 40,000 Americans in a day, what do you think America would do? And he said, destroy them. So anyway, five people in custody as of today. Investigators have identified 23 people as part of a potential network of plotters. Why doesn't Kash Patel, the FBI director, Dan Bongino, who was there as deputy director for a year, they got 8 out of 10 in just a little over a year of the FBI's 10 most wanted. 8 out of 10 of them. They have reduced murder, violent crime all across this country. Wherever there is cooperation, like in D.C., Muriel Bowser, Democratic mayor, you know, allowing policing in her city has resulted in dramatic 60-70% reductions in major crimes in that city. You know, the same thing in Memphis, Tennessee. They invited in the help. They're doing it to other cities. This defund, dismantle, no bail law, reimagine the police madness. Well, that's kind of what you were watching after the Knicks won or the Knicks lost a basketball game in Mamdani's New York City. Anyway, so five people in custody now, 23 people part of the plot. The plan involved using these explosive-laden drones to hit buildings near the event, force a mass evacuation, steer crowds towards a pre-staged sniper team, and then a second wave allegedly planned to storm the White House gate, according to officials. And the FBI first learned of the threat June 10th, worked with partners. They secured probable cause for an arrest in Cincinnati. One suspect taken into custody, others taken in as well, and some arrested in Missouri, Nebraska. Secret Service said they worked closely with the FBI during the investigation. Investigators later uncovered these signal chats in which multiple people allegedly discussed attacking the UFC event. An initial review of this guy's iPhone identified 23 signal users discussing pre-operational activity. And, you know, this could have been an unmitigated disaster. This is what, how is it that we would ever allow over 12 million that we know of, an unknown number of gotaways from over 200 countries with terror ties into our country? How is it that you have massive crime reductions when you actually allow law enforcement to do their job? I mean, this is what Kash Patel is dedicated to. And for whatever reason, and I can't really put my finger on why, the people want to criticize Kash Patel constantly for nothing. It's like, I don't know, it's like a sport for the liberal media. You know, you would think they want to be safe and secure. Who doesn't want law and order and safety and security?
So anyway, disrupting this, thank God. We'll see. We'll get to the bottom of it. We'll have an update on this tonight. Dan Bongino is actually going to join us to talk about it. By the way, the president has warned he won't support extending FISA unless the Save America Voter ID Act is part of that deal. We've been following that very, very closely. Katie Britt, Senator Alabama, says Republicans are prepared for their third budget reconciliation package if Democrats block funds. And this third reconciliation package to bolster military funding, which, you know, we've got to pay attention because the next generation of weaponry is, it's literally unfolding before our eyes. You can see it with Ukraine and Russia. You know, the use of drone warfare, even robots on the battlefield. It's crazy. You can see it in the Middle East. I mean, I remember when Reagan was mocked for suggesting strategic defense, even walking away from a summit with Gorbachev over the idea of strategic defense. The Soviets then did not want us to have it. And Reagan said that that's a non-starter, walked away, still got a deal. And yeah, that wall eventually came tumbling down. And Mr. Gorbachev teared down that wall. His own speechwriters wanted to take it out, and he kept putting it back in personally. So, interesting bit of history on so many fronts. All right, now, on to some other news. I just want to point out on the economy. Now, at the highest point with this Iranian conflict, a barrel of oil was $126. Now it's $77 today. Johnson & Johnson announced a $55 billion expansion in the U.S. Credits Trump business policies. Johnson & Johnson betting big on America, crediting the president's policies, top talent, strong investment for inspiring $55 billion in U.S. investment push. We have the best talent. We have the best investment environment. And very importantly, we have the tax policy enacted this administration. We have trillions of dollars now online, jobs that Obama said were never coming back in semiconductor chip manufacturing, pharmaceutical manufacturing, automobile manufacturing is coming back because the president took a stand to all these countries ripping us off and said, you're not going to rip us off anymore. But oil prices now plunging to the lowest levels since early March after the president signed this deal, and even lower than yesterday. There's an article from yesterday, now down again today. And it just shows when you have a businessman, if we get any of the president thinks it's as high as 18 trillion, let's say it's 5, 7, 8, 10 trillion. I don't know what it is in committed manufacturing investments online. The president in his one big, beautiful bill, 100% depreciation of investment money first year. What does that mean? That if you're going to build out a manufacturing plant, you get to deduct the full cost of that build out in year one while creating high paying career jobs in the construction industry. And it gets your product to market online much faster. The Justice Department says groups protesting ICE in Minneapolis. Look at this. Newsweek is reporting. Not exactly conservative. The DOJ charged multiple people in Minnesota alleging they are from two Antifa groups in connection with resistance to ICE. U.S. Immigration, Customs Enforcement, and Border Patrol swept into Minneapolis, St. Paul during the winter as part of a large-scale effort and enforcement operation that sparked resistance. The U.S. attorney went on to show social media posts from defendants from earlier this year, which said, which he said showed their connection to Antifa. Remember we brought this up and we were excoriated. There were reports of it, couldn't confirm it. Now we're confirming it. Mark Wade Mullen, Homeland Security Secretary, telling reporters that Trump has located at least 146,000 unaccompanied minors. These minors were lost during the Biden years. How do you lose 146,000 children? The new poll shows Democrats' war on ICE has backfired. Support for mass deportations among Democratic voters has actually increased. A poll came out today. They always say it's a shock poll. I don't know why they always say a shock poll. We have a shock poll out today. It shows Republicans are doing, performing much better in the lead up to the midterms. Now, I'm not taking anything to the bank. I'm not taking one poll to the bank. I'm just asking all of you to understand the importance of this moment and what happens to our country if Democrats get back in power.
Anyway, The Economist, YouGov indicates Republicans closing the gaps with the Democrats. But there have been now numerous polls showing that. It means nothing. Only one poll matters, Election Day. This is the gift, though, that keeps on giving. You have one House Democrat and his Democratic primary opponent both say they're not rooting for the U.S. to win the World Cup. You got to be kidding me. The party of Nazi tattooed Plattner. We have news on him today. The party of six-gender Tellerico, God is non-binary, no problem men playing women's sports. De Niro, as we played yesterday, explaining he can't love America at a UFC counter event in New York City where that weird singing took place. You know, there's a funny cartoon, I think Sweet Baby James gave it to me. Resist what exactly? Lower prices, safer jobs, secure borders, cheaper medicine, strong market, and less government fraud. Yeah, I guess I hate all of that. Crazy James Carville suggesting Donald Trump, the specific holiday he will resign by in 2026. Hakeem Jeffrey got caught off guard in an interview when he accused Trump of exacerbating skyrocketing. What is he going to say now? Price of a barrel of oil is trading at $77. Any criticism? Is the world better and safer without a nuclear-armed Iran? Hillary Clinton taking jabs at the White House. Hillary, if I was her, I'd be pretty quiet. There's too many rumors out there. I'm having too many people whisper in my ear that those old servers may be in existence and may make the light of day maybe sooner than later. But I don't know for sure. A member of the Southern Poverty Law Center now stands accused today. New York Post, move over Graham Plattner. Looks like we have found another progressive Democrat. Headline, Southern Poverty Law Center boss funneled $1.2 million to her lover in a neo-Nazi group. I mean, you just remember Charlottesville? Do you remember the closing arguments in 24? Trump, Nazi, fascist, racist. Plattner said there was not going to be any more controversy. There is apparently an online trail of Graham Plattner, the guy who calls people in Maine dumb and racist and stupid, Mr. Nazi tattoo, said there was not going to be any more posts, any more controversies. No, apparently this new one mocking a teenage suicide has surfaced. I mean, you can't make this up. Anyway, more scrutiny. And another posting on Reddit after a report surfaced that attributed his old username, including one appearing to mock a girl's suicide. Where's your heart and your soul and your conscience? Tell me one Democrat. If you're a Democrat that would vote for this, I think I need to talk to you. Because there's something really wrong with you. But the party of Tellerico, El Sayed, Mamdani, Grandpa Bernie, Pocahontas, the squad, AOC, and no mainstream Democrat will take him on. FBI raided the headquarters of a, quote, Soros-backed voter group as part of an election fraud probe. We're watching this story from FoxNews.com. Federal investigators raided this place. And the headquarters of Ohio's Organizing Collaborative on June 11th deployed across the state and questioning members of the organization. Subpoenas being issued. If we ever get to the bottom of everything that these Democrats have ever done, I think it would shock the conscience and soul of a nation. I really do. They just have no compunctions about anything that would ever, you know, maintain their power and help them stay in power at all costs. All right, 800-941-SHAWN, our number if you want to be a part of the program. Listen, everyone needs a personal safety security strategy. Now, there are instances, there's only one option if someone wants to kill you and kill your family, and that is the lethal option. But we have new effective technology that is non-lethal and effective, and the FBI says in the last year they have statistics, 2022, that's less than 0.01% of altercations that require the lethal. That's why I have both options. That's why I have the technology of BYRNA. That's why I think you need to go watch the videos because it can protect your life, your family's life, and not put you in legal jeopardy.
Now, this launcher is very powerful. It has deterrents like tear gas, pepper spray, kinetic rounds. You can hit a target 60 feet away. One shot can incapacitate any attacker for up to 40 minutes. 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
6: Concerned mom may have saved lives. I'm Chris Foster, Fox News. Five people are in custody so far, accused of planning a drone and sniper attack on the UFC event on the White House South Lawn Sunday, and more arrests are expected. Fox's David Spunt in D.C.
7: Those involved in the alleged plot were arrested in Ohio, Nebraska, Missouri, and California. In Ohio, investigators say 19-year-old Tyson Proper's mother called police after she was concerned about her son's recent conduct, including firearms purchases and his communications with people online. Proper spoke to investigators. They say he spilled the beans on others across the country allegedly involved in the plot via different chat networks.
6: And we're told the review of one suspect's phone identified at least 23 users of the Signal messaging app discussing the plans. A senior White House official tells Fox we'll know over the next 2 or 3 weeks whether the memorandum of understanding with Iran to end the military conflict will turn into an actual agreement.
8: President Trump is explaining that there is a difference between giving Iran $300 billion and letting them have access to a $300 billion reconstruction fund.
9: We're allowed to go and invest if we wanted to someday in the future. We have no obligation whatsoever. It could be that Iran will turn out to be successful when they have oil.
8: The Wall Street Journal has an item that just crossed. The U.S. will allow Iran to immediately begin selling oil and fuel under the deal to end the war, offering Tehran an early financial incentive to wind down the conflict. People familiar with the agreement said the provision for waivers on sanctions on oil sales takes effect immediately.
6: And Fox's Peter Ducey in Geneva, Switzerland there. An official signing of that memorandum is scheduled in Geneva Friday. The Trump administration is taking away the Education Department's oversight of special ed and civil rights complaints, shifting them to Health and Human Services and the Justice Department. On Wall Street, the Dow closes up another record high, 331. The NASDAQ, though, down 307. 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
2: 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Toll free, it's 800-941-SEAN if you want to be a part of the program. All right, so last night I got to spend time with the vice president of our country, of the United States, J.D. Vance. And J.D. has been trying to explain what this deal is with Iran. And for a lot of people, there are a lot of questions, and that's fair. And the best part is he answered every unanswered question. Not every question is answered yet because we're at the, you know, this is not the deal points, but they're saying in principle that they've agreed to it. There's been so much BS out there about what is not in the deal that the vice president got to clarify, not true, not true, not true. So it kind of became point by point. Now, if you listen to this radio show yesterday, as I mentioned earlier, I had laryngitis. I did the podcast. It's 5 minutes till nine. I'm live with him on air at 9 o'clock. Wrap up the podcast, ran to, you know, the bathroom, run out to the studio, and my throat froze at the beginning of the show. So I was struggling all day yesterday, and then people, he's stroking out. No, I've had laryngitis my entire career, if anyone's listened to this show any length of time. But it's just part of this business. When I'm on air so many hours, it's going to happen. Anyway, so please, you know, forgive me for that part. I even said it on the show, and then still people didn't listen. But anyway, part one, my interview with Vice President J.D. Vance.
3: Mr. Vice President, how are you?
4: Good to see you, Sean. Good to see you.
3: I don't get to see you in person a lot.
4: Yeah, it's good to see you.
3: Okay, so you start off this life in Appalachia and very tough upbringing, very poor upbringing, difficult times, abuse at home. Your mom struggled with addiction. You have a devout grandmother. Now you're the vice president, you're 41 years old, and now you're negotiating what might be the path to peace in the Middle East for the first time in however many thousands of years. Not a bad life.
4: Not a bad life at all, man, only in America. And I think that if you have a life like I've led, you have to have incredible gratitude to the country. And the best way to show that gratitude is just to try to do as good of a job as humanly possible. That's what I write about in the book fundamentally, is this sense that, you know, my life has been so charmed. In some ways, things have been a struggle, but in a lot of ways, man, I've just been so blessed. And there's this sense that God was always looking out for me. Even when I strayed from the path, even when I called myself an atheist, that faith that my grandmother had sort of imbued me with was always there in the background. And of course, it's an important part of the way that I go about my duties today, but it's just an important part of who I am. It fundamentally illuminates everything else about me. And hopefully people will pick up the book and learn a little bit about me and learn a little bit about my faith journey, and maybe it'll be useful to them.
3: Well, we'll get into that in more detail. All right, so let's talk about the Iranian deal.
4: Sure.
3: What frustrates me about the Iranians, Donald Trump says A, and somebody will come out, some aspect of that government, and contradict what the president said.
4: Yeah.
3: And they came out with, quote, a memorandum of understanding, which is what was signed. Official signing on Friday in Geneva, and it contradicted a lot of what the president said. Any of that true?
4: No, it's not. So I've seen a lot of misinformation out there. I've seen $24 billion going from the United States to Iran. That number is totally false, totally made up. Fundamentally, what this thing does, Sean, as you got to appreciate, is number one, the Straits of Hormuz were open immediately. You already see oil prices coming down substantially, and I think they're only going to come down even further. Number two, it ensures that Iran will never have a nuclear weapon. And number three, it does go and say, look, if the Iranians are willing to change their ways, if they're willing to behave like a normal country, stop trying to build a nuclear weapon, stop trying to fund terrorism all over the Middle East, then we are willing to actually fundamentally transform our relationship with them. That's what the president has offered. Now, of course, we would need to verify that. We would need to see real progress and real action,
3: they
4: not
3: know
4: just
3: that's
4: words.
3: Part of the deal?
4: Absolutely. It's written right there in the agreement, Sean. And here's the thing. Yes, you're right. Sometimes when, you know, information about this deal will leak out. You'll have somebody on a propaganda channel in that country, in Iran, who will say something that isn't true. I think it's sort of expected. It frustrates me too, but it's expected that some Yahoo is going to say something about the deal that is untrue. What really bothers me and frustrates me and is unexpected when the American media literally picks up talking points and propaganda from the IRGC that has no support in the text of the agreement that we've actually negotiated and no basis in reality. This is good for the American people. The Iranians don't get a dime unless they behave and change their behavior. Right. And this means that Iran will never have a nuclear weapon, Sean. That's why we did this.
3: You say they don't get a dime. Do they ever get an American dime, a taxpayer dollar?
4: No. So number one, first of all, they never get a dime of American taxpayer money, ever. Full stop, not even close. Okay. What we have said is there's a lot of economic benefit in the United States relieving a lot of sanctions and welcoming them back into the world economy. There's a lot of benefit there, not American money, but there's a lot of economic prosperity that can flow from that. What the president said to them is, we want you to be a successful country, but for you to be a successful country, you've got to give up on this threat. You've got to give up on this desire to have a nuclear weapon. And if you do that, the United States is willing to have a much better relationship.
3: All right. Let me go to this. The number one report that I've been reading leading up to this interview tonight is that the Qataris are giving them $300 billion with the sign, seal, and approval of the U.S. The president did put out a truth, denying all of it. Iran has agreed to never have a nuclear weapon, and the story that the U.S. is paying Iran $300 million is fake news. We are not giving them an American dollar, number one, true, and number two, did the U.S. ever sign off on the Qataris paying them that money?
4: No, we've not. The agreement says they are not getting a single dime of American money. That's just not what this is. What the agreement does say, Sean, is again, if the Iranians behave, and if there are sanctions relief, and if the Iranians are integrated into the world economy, we would invite other countries, not us, but other countries to invest in their country. That's fine, but only if they comply with the terms of the agreement. Really, we have an option here, right? The President of the United States has given us optionality, which is great for the American people. Step back for a second. Their conventional military is destroyed. Their nuclear weapons program is destroyed. The Strait of Hormuz is now open. Now we have two pathways.
3: Is it open toll free?
4: It is open toll free, and that's very explicit in the agreement. But now we have two pathways we can go down. Pathway number one is the Iranian economy continues to be strangled. We don't want that. That's not our desire. But in order for them to get pathway two, which is reintegration into the world economy, they have to behave like a normal country. It's a very simple principle, actually. And what's different about this than previous iterations of the Iranian government, previous negotiations, is one, the president's negotiating from a position of strength. But number two, we're actually talking directly to them. And I can't tell you, Sean, if 5 years down the road, they're going to honor that commitment, because I can't predict the future. What I can tell you is if they don't honor their commitments, they don't get a dime from anybody, the United States ever, but a dime from anybody else either.
3: The president has told me many times, he said, I can go back to bombing and obliterate them in 5 minutes at any point I want. How important was it, the two attacks that took place last week, one after an Apache helicopter of ours was hit?
4: Well, what it did, Sean, is it showed that we were serious, that there really are two options here. There's the military option, there's the diplomatic option, and if they were not going to choose the diplomatic option, then the president still had military options to use. But it's not just that, Sean. One of the things the American media has totally underreported is you talk about the Strait of Hormuz. The Iranians try to close off the strait to try to choke off the world energy economy. The American media has totally underreported the fact that over the past 3 weeks, we've gotten more oil out of the Strait of Hormuz under the supervision of United States Central Command than we had the first 3 months of this operation. What does that mean? That means the Iranians' leverage was reducing by the day. That means that our position was growing stronger by the day. And I think that's why we've cut what is fundamentally a good deal for the American people, assuming the Iranians follow through. And if they don't follow through, there's no skin off our back. Nothing changes from where we are right now.
3: A lot of people are questioning, why not release the memorandum of understanding? You said it will happen this week.
4: Correct. So there are some diplomatic protocols, Sean. There are some sequencing that the Pakistanis have been involved in this, the Qataris have been involved in this. And what the president has said is the agreement will come out on Friday. He may decide to release the agreement sooner than that, but we have this formal ceremony on Friday, and that's when the president right now wants to release the memorandum.
3: Let me get to this, because this is the most important thing. And the president has been most consistent on this point, and that is they cannot and will never have a nuclear weapon.
4: Correct.
3: How will we be able to verify that? Will we have American inspectors on the ground? What happens to the nuclear dust? Will it be degraded or will it be removed? Will we be a party to that? Like, will it reflect what we did in Libya years ago?
4: So what we're gonna do, Sean, is destroy the highly enriched material, the nuclear dust, as we call it. And, you know, we're gonna do it with the Iranians. That's what the president has said. He wants us to work with the Iranians, with the international organizations, to destroy that stockpile of enriched material, because that does set them back a little bit further. We've already fundamentally destroyed their program, but that does set them back a little bit further, and that's important, of course, to the United States.
3: And they're agreeing never to enrich.
4: They're agreeing right now to eliminate the enriched stockpile, and if they don't get to a point where they agree to stop enriching, then they don't get the other benefits of the bargain. And that's the way this is set up, is a lot of the technical details we're going to figure out over the next month, over the next 2 months, but the basic structure is they can get a lot if they comply with the United States demands. They don't get anything if they don't comply with anything.
2: All right, we'll come back more with J.D. Vance on the other side. I want to remind you, from America's Revolutionary War to Israel's current fight for survival, which has been a forever state for them, all good countries, countries with moral clarity, have faced moments that test their courage. Thank God freedom endures. Thank God, you know, we have presidents like President Trump and prime ministers like Bibi and, you know, presidents like President Reagan. He said in 1985, Reagan did, that in our talks, we paid special attention to two issues, our commitment to Israel's security and well-being, and our shared desire to move forward together towards a just and lasting peace between Israel and all of its Arab neighbors. I mean, that actually may be a possibility if this thing goes through. If it doesn't, Trump will stop bombing again. Anyway, now being the 250th anniversary that we're celebrating in this country, our friends at the International Fellowship of Christians and Jews, as they have had to fight all of Iranian proxies, all of the people being targeted, densely populated areas, they have a massive humanitarian crisis. Your generosity is allowing them to provide food and water and shelter and clothing and medications. They have mobile medical clinics for the elderly, but they can't do it on their own. They're on the ground. They're there. They need your help. Whatever you can do to help support them, they want to say thank you. You know, donate as generously as possible. That money goes directly to humanitarian assistance. You can go to their website. They'll send you a USA Israel flag pin if you'd like. It's flagpinifcj.org. That's flagpinifcj.org today. And you are doing a lot of good. More with J.D. Vance on the other side.
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8: All right, part two of my interview last night, yes, with laryngitis, I apologize, and the Vice President, J.D. Vance.
9: Let's talk about any place, anywhere, anytime, U.S. inspectors. Part of the deal?
10: Yeah, that's absolutely something that we are negotiating over, Sean. That's one of the final details that's going to be figured out here. Is if you go back to the original Obama JCPOA, there were a couple of big problems with it. Number one, by the way, is that the Gulf Arabs hated the Obama deal. Why? Because they thought that it empowered the Iranians to be a malign actor. It actually enriched the Iranians while they were misbehaving. This deal, the Gulf Arabs love, because they know that this is the kind of deal that can fundamentally transform the Middle East. Another problem with that deal is that the inspections regime was effectively non-existent. There was a little bit there, but it was basically non-existent. This goes back to our fundamental principle here, that if they show verifiable commitment, and that means a real inspections regime, then they can get the benefits of the bargain.
9: Obama took a shot and said, I don't think this deal is any better than the deal we had before. The JCPOA was dramatically different than what you were describing here tonight.
10: And I'd ask the president, the former president, I'd say, Obama, why in the world, if it's the same thing, why is it that the Gulf Arabs hated your deal and they love our deal? They are the ones who are in the region. They know what it means to enrich the worst terrorist regime in the world. And they also know what it means to turn over a new leaf and to go to a different future. So I think President Obama, he should acknowledge that the people who are closest to this, they love the Trump deal. They hate the Obama deal. And that's maybe the biggest endorsement of this plan.
9: Okay, so I just want to just bear down. They're going to hand over the nuclear dust. They're agreeing to no nuclear weapons. They're agreeing to inspections. They don't get one U.S. taxpayer dollar. And, okay, you really believe that a regime that I would argue could not be trusted, I refer to it as a death cult, that what brought them to this point? What changed? Is it they're now at their fourth tier of leadership? What do you think changed?
10: It's a combination. First of all, I don't believe anything, Sean. Yeah. This is very important.
9: That's
10: the
9: important.
10: President has said we have to verify. We're going to reward action. We're not going to reward words. But fundamentally what's changed is, number one, we're on the third or fourth generation of leadership. That is true. Number two, they've seen that the president is serious. They've seen that he's willing to exert that leverage and actually do what's necessary in order to force the Iranians to come to the table. And number three, Sean, this is important. It's underreported. Their economy has been in a free fall for a very long time. So you combine the president's leverage that he's put on them, you combine the new leadership, and you combine the fact that their economy is in shambles, and I think that they see there's a real opportunity here to turn over a new leaf so long as they do the right thing.
9: So on the verification process, once we get along, they're either going to go along with the commitments they made or what is next. And what do you say to the people like me that have been very skeptical of the regime?
10: Sure.
9: For all these years, number one state sponsor of terror, death to Israel, death to America. I'm skeptical. This is all true, Reagan talked about this in 85. He said there might be an opportunity for peace in that region, and it might be all of these countries finally getting along. And you even expressed hope that that might be a result of this.
10: Well, again, I'll tell you, the Gulf Coast countries under the president's leadership, they actually feel that that's possible. They don't believe anything either. They're not certain. They're not going to predict what the Iranians are going to do 5 years from now, but they see a real opportunity. So we're going to walk down this pathway. We're going to see how serious the Iranians are. And Sean, you ask, what if they don't meet these obligations? What if they don't do what they promised they're going to do? Number one, they don't get any benefits of the bargain. And as the president would say, we have all the cards. Their economy will still be in very tough shape if they don't get the relief that they need to get in order to make progress.
8: All right, that was part two of my interview with the Vice President, J.D. Vance. When we come back, we'll hit the phones, 800-941-SEAN, if you want to be a part of the program.

0: What's up, guys? Danny Ruye here from my pals at Ted Burke Ford. 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You want an example? How about this? $11,000 off a new in-demand 2026 Bronco Raptor and zero payments for 90 days or 2026 Bronco Sport OBX Edition, just like Matt Valdez's, $6,000 off the MSRP and zero payments for 90 days. Go see him at Ted Burke Ford and tell him Danny sent you.
1: Fox News, I'm John Saucier. The U.S. and Iran agreeing to extend a ceasefire for 60 days. Specifics of the deal are scarce. President Trump says it won't be made public until it's signed on Friday. Senate Majority Leader John Thune says he believes in the Trump administration's ability to negotiate a good deal.
2: I fully believe that the president and his team are moving in the right direction, getting the strait open, getting those shipping lanes opened again, I think is going to be really essential.
1: But Senate Minority Leader Chuck Schumer calls for the president to make the details of this deal public.
3: After more than 100 days of bloodshed, 13 Americans killed, hundreds more wounded, tens of billions of dollars spent. What exactly did we get out of Trump's failed war?
1: President Trump says he supports sending the details of the deal to Congress for a review. U.S. and Iranian officials have offered contradictory statements about what's been agreed to. 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
1: All right, 25 now till the top of the hour, 800-941-SEAN, our number if you want to be a part of the program. Look, you want to start a business, you want to open the doors to your business, and then you find out, oh, I need all of these different insurances based on state law, local law, federal law, whatever law it happens to be. And unfortunately, that then becomes, for many people, an obstacle, a nightmare. You got to deal with all of these different policies, all the different agents involved with the policies. And it gets confusing. It's time consuming. It's worse than dealing with the healthcare industry. If your company has 25 employees, or whether you are the owner, the CFO, HR manager, guess what? It just gets too simply complex to buy like online or talk to a local broker. 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Have you ever read your policy? 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
1: All right, let's get to our busy phones. Travis in Pennsylvania. What's up, Travis? How are you, sir? Glad you called.
3: Hey, Sean, I just wanted to call in and say how much I enjoy your show and how much I appreciate you and Linda in the afternoon. I always listen to you on my way home, leaving work.
1: Well, we really appreciate it. What do you do for work?
3: I'm a plumber.
1: Let me tell you, you know, we're always talking about how AI might be involved in job displacement, et cetera. The thing is, you're always going to need a plumber. You're always going to need the AC guy. I can't tell you how many times in my life it's 2 or 3 in the morning. And if you need a plumber, I don't care what they're charging. You're asking that plumber to please get out of bed and come.
3: Yes, sir. You got it. Yep. And
1: well, God bless you. I encourage young people to think about the trades, because I think that will be, it was an article. Mike Rowe highlighted it as well. The next generation of millionaires are going to be tradesmen.
3: Yeah, and I think it's pretty neat that you actually were in construction.
1: One of the best things I did in my life, ever. I know what real work is for 20-plus years of my life. Makes me appreciate and love even more the blessing of doing what I love to do every day.
3: Well, thank you for taking my call today. I've always wanted to talk to you on your program.
1: Well, thank you. What's on your mind?
3: So I just wanted to mention, the other day you were talking about Rush, and when I first started listening to 580, was back when I was probably about 16. I was actually driving a tractor in a field. I was plowing a field, and I loved tuning in every day, and I listened to Rush. And he was such an amazing man and such an inspiration to me.
1: I think he was an inspiration to all of us, and I always say we all owe him a debt of gratitude. Those are not words. I mean it. I said it while he was alive. I said it in his passing. I say it today. And any one of us that makes our living giving out our opinions, and anybody in the conservative ecosphere, if you will, of media, we owe him a debt of gratitude. It was not easy for him either the whole way. It was hard because he was, you know, forging a path for all of us. He didn't know he was forging that big a path, but he was.
3: Right. Yeah. No, he made a big impact on me. I know that. And I've been a faithful listener ever since he started on, you know, he started out where I started listening. So, yeah, what an amazing person.
1: I will tell you this. We know what Rush is. You know, everyone, you talk about what is on your wish list or, you know, bucket list, as they call it. We know what Rush's bucket list was. Just to get well enough, quick enough to come back to the airwaves and talk to all of you. That, to me, defined Rush. I mean, Rush talked about EIB1 and I had a cigar and all this stuff. But what he really wanted to do was be behind that microphone every single day. Because that's what he chose to do, knowing he had very little time left on this earth. That tells me everything I want to know about him.
3: Yes, sir. You're correct. Yes, you are, Sean.
1: All right, my friend. God bless you. Check in more often. We appreciate it. Let's say hi to John, Missouri. John, how are you? Glad you called, sir.
4: It's a great day in Missouri, Sean. A longtime listener, over 20 years. I appreciate you taking my call. But I'm calling in.
1: Yes, sir.
4: Talk a little bit about President Trump. That, you know, they never give the guy any credit. The left side out there. Gas down here is at $3.19 a gallon. It's dropped a dollar in the last 2 weeks.
1: And it's about to go lower, looking at the price of a barrel of oil today. So I think things are working out pretty well for people as of now. There was a price to pay for this. But ask is, was it worth making sure Iran never gets a nuclear weapon? It is that clear cut a choice.
4: Absolutely, it's worth it. And, you know, it hasn't been this long. It's things only, 100 days here that this has went on. And it's a small price to pay to keep that out of their hands. And I look for the gas to go down, but you're not going to hear anything from the other media. I appreciate your stand and what you do for this country, because it's your voice that we all listen to. And I wish there was more of you, but there's not.
1: Listen, the only thing I will say to right-minded Americans and people that love this country and will celebrate, unlike Robert De Niro, the greatness of this country, and is, you know, Reagan reminded us, and I quote it often, is that freedom is one generation away from extinction. It can't become extinct on our watch. And every generation has a responsibility to protect, preserve, defend what we inherited and try and leave this world, this country, a little better off than when we inherited it. My dad was part of the greatest generation and fought 4 years in the Pacific and grew up during the Depression and grew up poor. And I think of how hard his life is. It is, this is why, please, everybody take this midterm seriously. That's the only thing I'm asking from people. You know, in your heart, mind, and soul, commit that you are going to do everything in your power to vote and participate and know the consequences if these radicals ever get power again.
4: And you can't make this stuff up, the radicals. This, I can't believe this stuff. Even people that I've grown up with, I just can't believe they think this way.
1: And they do. I mean, I wish they didn't, but, you know, it's never been this crazy, which I think puts us in uncharted waters. I really believe that. In terms of historically, midterms go against the party in power, historically, not all the time. And I think this is a new paradigm unfolding before our eyes.
4: Yes, I agree.
1: All right, my friend. God bless you. John, appreciate you. God bless the people of Missouri. Listen, born on America's darkest day, that's 9/11/01, the Tunnel to Towers Foundation, because of your generosity, your thoughtfulness, has been able to help American heroes ever since. And that's heroes like Fire Lieutenant Michael Wells. Now, he was inspired by the heroism of firefighters on 9/11. He felt a calling to pursue his dreams, serving his community as a firefighter. He would devote 14 years to his fire department, rise to lieutenant, save lives. He even earned the badge of honor for bravery. And despite Michael's courage and faith, he lost his battle sadly, with occupational cancer. He left behind his beautiful wife, their three beautiful children, a legacy of service and love for his country and community. Now, this 25th anniversary year of 9/11, Michael's story does remind us of the profound impact of that day on American heroes. And there are still many families to help. The Tunnel to Towers Foundation honored Michael by paying off the Wells family's mortgage. Now, you can help other families in need today. Please donate generously. Maybe you have land you can donate. They can build a house. Maybe you have a car. 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

0: busy phones. Josette in Connecticut. What's up, Josette?
1: Hi, Sean. Thank you for taking my call. I wanted to talk to you about comments I've heard even you make about Trump derangement syndrome. And, you know, it's always like everybody hates him. Even the leaders of Europe hate him. The European Union hates him, that kind of thing. And it is horrible. But I think it goes deeper than that. It's the why do they hate him? And I think that it's very, very important right now that we start talking about it for what it actually is. And what it actually is that we have to make a choice between maintaining our national sovereignty and our government, our constitution, remain the United States of America, or become victims of global government. And that's why they hate him so much. I've learned that Hillary Clinton was supposed to be elected, and she was the one who was going to initiate, you know, like really our fall, because they can't do global government until they destroy our economy and our culture. They've got to bring us down first, because we're the strongest independent nation in the world. Okay.
0: Well, look at what President Trump has done between, you know, forcing NATO allies to start paying their fair share, although some are not. Their absence and lack of moral clarity with Iran is beyond disturbing. I believe the continent of Europe is in a precipitous decline because they have neglected defense. They have adopted socialism and radical climate alarmism. They, more importantly, have allowed unfettered illegal immigration without assimilation. Yes. And they're not a reliable partner. I don't care if it's the Paris Accords. Mm-hmm. I don't care if it's the WEF. I don't care if it's the United Nations. I have no respect for these global organizations, globalist organizations. I want America to be independent and free. And I think as an outcrop, when Iran is all said and done, Donald Trump will reevaluate NATO. And he will make bilateral deals with countries that we can count on and depend on. In other words, not Great Britain, not France, not Spain, not even Italy, sadly.
1: Right. But what I want to stress is that it's big.

0: When your cat is acting weirder, or your dog is being louder, your turtle moves slower.
1: Hello, Ted.
0: Your cat seems thirstier.
2: Whoa, slow down, buddy.
0: Or your puppy is acting clumsier. Day or night, if you don't know what's wrong, know where to go.
1: Veg ER for Pets. This is Kate.
0: Veg, the better, kinder ER for pets.
3: Look at the Paris Accords. The Paris Accords forced the United States to pay billions of dollars and meanwhile classified China and India as developing nations, and they paid next to nothing. How is that fair? How is it fair NATO nations don't pay their fair share versus their GDP? And really, without the United States behind them, they are incapable of defending their continent and their individual countries. It is such a spectacular fail that we have accepted for decades, norms we have accepted for decades that are now being challenged. One of the many things I love about President Trump is he thinks anew on everything.
4: They presented it to us as global economy. The first thing they did was try to deindustrialize America. They offshored our manufacturing. They were offshoring our agriculture. They wanted us to be about just innovation and service. Then they started, and they started in Europe first, and those mass migrations, that happened in Europe first. And that's because they have to destroy Western culture, and they do that by, you know, destroying our society, you know, increasing the rate of crime, and destroying our culture, mass migration. So this is a plan for global government. And I first heard those words from George H.W. Bush, our first Bush president. And he said, the New World Order. And then I heard Obama reference the New World Order. And then Clinton. And then Bush, too. And, you know, you see so many videos of Clinton, Obama, and Bush, too, all like, palling around together because they're all globalists. And that's what you're seeing happening in the Senate right now. You've got John Thune and the others. They are the globalists. So that's why they're rhinos. They want the global government. And Trump is the only thing standing in the way. And that's why they're constantly vilifying him and want to destroy him. And we need to start calling it for what it is. I want to tell my Democrat friends, hey, you have a choice. You either vote for Trump, you either vote Republican, or you're voting for global government. What do you want?
3: I think you have framed this problem, this debate, and the brilliance of Trump perfectly. And I can tell you this, things are not going to go back to where they were. I think things are going to change rather dramatically. I think we're going to watch a lot of it unfold in the coming last years of the president's administration. And hopefully the person that one day may take his place shares the same values that we do, because you're dead on accurate. Anyway, Josette, we appreciate you. Thank you so much for the call. Check in often.

0: Hey, before the burgers hit the grill, fireworks, they light up the sky. Take a few minutes to remember that Independence Day, you know what? What is that day really all about? An extraordinary vision outlined 250 years ago, and that is the Declaration of Independence. Now, it's the document where ordinary men made a revolutionary claim that our rights come from our Creator. Our government only exists to protect those God-given rights, and its power comes only from the consent of the governed. Now, that idea gave birth to the greatest country God ever gave man. Now, this 4th of July, join my friends at Americans for Prosperity on the Declaration Project and pledge to read the Declaration aloud with your family and your friends. 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
4: 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I'm Chris Foster, Fox News.
5: What exactly did we get out of Trump's failed war?
4: Top Senate Democrat Chuck Schumer is demanding to know what's in a memorandum of understanding to end the military conflict with Iran. President Trump at the G7 summit in France says maybe he'll read the text word by word out loud when it's released.
6: That's a great document. Here's what it says. Iran will never have a nuclear weapon. That's what it says.
4: He says he's optimistic about a final deal with Iran now that that framework is agreed to and Iran's nuclear program, sanctions relief, and frozen assets will be negotiated in new talks. There are 5 arrests in 4 states, and the investigation continues into an alleged plot to attack Sunday's UFC event at the White House with explosive-packed drones and then sniper fire.
7: The FBI became aware of the plot last Wednesday after a parent of 19-year-old Tyson Proper alerted police to concerning behavior. He was arrested near Columbus, Ohio. Court filings say investigators learned from Proper of a Signal group chat involving as many as 23 individuals calling itself Vanguard of the Old.
4: Fox's Jared Howell. At the White House, anti-ICE protesters are charged in Minnesota.
8: The U.S. Attorney's Office and the Department of Homeland Security unsealing a federal indictment charging 15 people with alleged ties to 2 Minneapolis Antifa terror groups stemming from Operation Metro Surge earlier this year. U.S. Attorney Daniel Rosen.
9: To those who choose to threaten or harm federal officers, we will hold you accountable. We will defend federal officers. We will protect the public. We will enforce the law.
8: Homeland Security saying the announcement comes after a months-long investigation that uncovered extensive planning, material support, stalking, and coordinated attacks against federal personnel and facilities. 13 of the accused are in custody. 2 remain fugitives. Jeff Manasso, Fox News.
4: Infant mortality in the U.S. hits an all-time low, 5.4 deaths per 1,000 lives births, according to new federal figures from last year. 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
2: All right, news roundup, information overload hour. 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You want to be a part of the program? It's 800-941-SEAN if you want to join us. I am contending, and I did a podcast with the vice president yesterday, J.D. Vance, that will be dropping on Thursday. And I had time with him last night. I know I was fighting through my laryngitis, but it's slowly getting better, thank God. I've had this my whole career, Linda. By the way, why do people think it's a surprise that I have laryngitis? I mean, I'm only talking 15 hours a day every day. Yeah. I've had it my whole career. How many times have we dealt with my laryngitis and try to do the best with it?
3: Many, many times. But I have to say, the positive side is that people actually care about you. So you got prayer groups out there praying for your laryngitis.
2: With all that said, we did talk about being the vice president of Donald J. Trump. And years ago, and I did not do this as a gotcha question, J.D. Vance didn't understand Trump. And I said, I'm not asking because you've been asked 1,000 times about your lack of support years ago. What changed? And then he went through a litany of answers about how he was wrong and how he had to humble himself and how he had to open his mind. And you think of his background, grew up very poor, Appalachia, an addicted mother, abusive family household, very abusive, a very devout grandmother that was so influential and helped save his life, and a guy that was never supposed to be vice president in 41, and he was able to achieve great things with the help of the U.S. military in his time in the service and going to Ohio State and then later Yale Law School, then getting into the business world, then running for Senate and winning that seat in Ohio. And now he's 41 and he's vice president. And I'm asking him, what is it about this president? And he went into great observational detail about Donald Trump. This is a guy I've known 30 years and he is a force of nature. And I do believe through the prism of history, we will see him as transformational and consequential in ways that we've never seen a president in well over 100 years. That's my take. We'll see if it plays out the way I think it will. Miranda Devine, well, she's one of my favorite columnists. She has her own podcast, by the way, Podforce One, which is awesome. And she talked about the president in this column. The headline is Ageless President Trump Keeps on Winning at 80 and Laughs in the Face of His Naysayers. Now, I flew on Air Force One with him when he went on that Gulf State trip. I was on the trip on Air Force One when he went to China. To watch an 80-year-old guy stay up the entire time, get off an airplane, and perform at the highest level without breaking a sweat is something to see. I mean, I'll be honest. I wanted to take a little nap here and there. He walks around to make sure nobody's napping. It's hilarious. Anyway, Miranda Devine, I think, captured this really well in her column, New York Post columnist and Fox News contributor and also author of The Big Guy and The Laptop from Hell. And her podcast is Podforce One. Miranda, great to have you back.
4: Thanks so much, Sean. And that was a fantastic interview with J.D. Vance last night. He's very smart, but he's very clever. So he's sometimes hard to pin down. And I think you did a good job.
2: Miranda, to me, the beauty of what the president said today is, okay, this is the deal. They have their opportunity to save their country. And if not, I'll just go back to bombing them. I mean, it's pretty simple, straightforward. So I am not as alarmed as some other people are. Well, they're likely not going to keep their end of the bargain. They don't get anything if they don't keep their end of the bargain. And if they are signing on to it, I was told the tipping point for them was the two bombings last week and the promise to take Karg Island scared the hell out of them. That's what I was told.
4: Yes, and I mean, look, I understand everyone's nervous and everyone wants to get a good deal, but there are hardliners on both sides. And in fact, you know, in calls with administration officials this week, that was how they described the situation. There are people in the United States and in Israel who will not be happy unless Iran is just wiped out, is a parking lot. And so that's not going to happen. And I also think we have to be realistic. The midterms are a factor. So Donald Trump is allowing this 60-day negotiation to occur, and he has his red lines. And then at the end of it, you can see in the Iranian side of the memo, which has been released, if you can believe it, to Reuters and so on, our side of the memo hasn't been released, but their version says that the 60-day deadline is elastic. So in fact, those negotiations could continue on past November, which would actually suit President Trump quite well, because he is no longer sort of has a deadline of the midterms coming up. Gas is already coming down, the price of gas. We are going to get, or should have, the Hormuz Strait opened. It's already semi-opened, thanks to America. And you know, the blockade's going to go. They're not getting, billions of dollars in cash and $300 billion in investment. I don't know why people are going crazy. I think this is a clever art of the deal. And honestly, if after the midterms, Iran is still playing games, Trump will just go in there and, you know, he's quite prepared to do what he calls bam, bam, bam. He's done it before. He will do it again. He doesn't like hurting people, killing people, but he will do it if he has to.
2: That, to me, is the great misunderstanding here. Now, it doesn't matter that you and I actually listen to the words that he says and the message he's delivered and his willingness to let this play out. He has spoken to me privately and on air about his concern about just obliterating the country. Right now, any opportunity they would ever want for a nuclear weapon is off the table. They don't have the capability. They don't have the money. They're being choked off financially. And I don't care what Iranian, you know, hardliners may proclaim publicly. We have completely the upper hand. We have total control. We have control of their airspace. There's nothing they can do to stop Donald Trump from obliterating them. And that decision can happen at any time he wants it to happen. But it's going to be interesting, you know, to see if they on their end are really serious. I've been told the vice president last night was clear that for the first time, the hardliners, or those more radical and the more political side, have agreed that they both want this because they know what is now inevitable. Now, is this just posturing? Is this just delaying the end game for them? I don't know. You would think after three tiers of leadership were wiped out, they might be thinking about their own lives at this point.
4: Yes. And look, obviously, the administration is not naive. They're going into this with completely open eyes. They don't trust the Iranians. Of course not. And, you know, the Iranians have shown themselves to be irrational in many ways because, as you know, people in the administration say, they could be, you know, one of the most wealthy countries in the world, and instead their people are not doing well. So, you know, it's a power grab. It's some sort of religious nuttiness that's in the regime still. But I just also, from our own side, I feel like people are getting hysterical and demanding things of Donald Trump that are just also equally irrational. What do you really want? Do you really think that if you wipe out Iran, that is going to be a good thing for the world? It's going to set off a terrible refugee exodus just for one thing, like we saw after Syria, which is a smaller country. So I just think that this is a very fine-tuned balancing act. Donald Trump has got to keep happy you know, the Gulf countries that are getting, they're the ones in the front line getting hammered. You know, Israel is not particularly happy, but America's interests are not identical to Israel's interests. So we are allies, but there are going to be differences there. And then, you know, there are people on the Republican side who, I don't know whether you call them neocons or people in the administration now are calling them hardliners, who you know, are equally just inflexible about what their demands are. And then on the Iranian side, you've got these hardliners within the IRGC who just, all they want to do is destroy Israel, destroy America, and come what may, they don't care if they, if the whole country is destroyed. And there are other people there. And what the administration is saying is that they're talking behind the scenes, back channeling and in person to people who really are more political and appear rational. And it's not going to be, there's never going to be a magic wand. This is never going to be easy. But those like Barack Obama, who disgustingly and arrogantly is there, you know, parading around saying, oh, this is just not even as good as my JCPOA. What a joke. And on the one hand, he's saying that, and Democrats are saying this is the worst deal that Donald Trump's done in the world. You can't have it both ways. It's not the JCPOA. The reason that America has had to go back into Iran is because Obama's Iran deal just enriched Iran, allowed them to fund all their proxies, and the end result was October 7. So disastrous. And by the time Donald Trump left office after his first term, Iran was on its knees. And Scott Bessent, the minute he hit the ground in Trump's second term, he said his mission was to make Iran broke again, and they pretty much achieved that. And you know, there's still room to ratchet up the pain even more, and that's part of the negotiations.
2: All right, quick break. More with Miranda Devine on the other side. 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
2: Hey, here's the hard truth. Numbers do not lie. 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We've tracked the price of the S&P 500, gold and silver over the last 5 years. Now, between January 2022, May 2026, and the peaks and valleys, the results are staggering. 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

0: we continue now. Miranda Devine is with us. Donald Trump turning 80, force of nature, unlike any president we have seen in our lifetime. And how will he be viewed through that prism of history? One of the things that I guess kind of frustrates me, having known him for 30 years, and look, I have a professional relationship. When I interview him, it's a, you know, straight up interview. And then I've had a personal relationship for many, many decades. And I feel that the person that you know, the person that I know, the person that really is Donald Trump, unfortunately, the legacy media, radical Democrats, more radicalized than ever, they have no interest in wanting to understand him or get along with him. And they're like Alka-Seltzer and water at anything that he ever says or does. This man is wickedly funny, generous to a fault. He is as engaged as any single one human being as I've ever met in his day-to-day job, and loves it with a gusto and a passion I've never seen in that office.
1: You're so right. And I think it's just a deliberate decision that because he is so effective in dismantling all the sacred cows of the left, that the media, which is really an arm of the left, is never going to give him a fair go. And in a way also, he does not like to show that kind and generous side of him that you know exists, and that his friends see, and those people who work for him, you know, whether they be the gardener at Mar-a-Lago or any of the people that work at his properties, are incredibly loyal to him. You don't see that very often. You see that with a good boss, and a fair boss, and a generous boss, and that's what he is. So, you know, he's been working in the cutthroat business of real estate in New York, so he never shows a soft side because that's a vulnerability to your enemies, and that actually is a good thing on the world stage because the same sort of sharks that were in New York in the developing business are even bigger sharks, President Xi, President Putin, and so on, in the global order. So it's good that he's tough and he knows how to hide that side of him. But I guess it's sad that you know, a lot of Americans just don't see the generosity that goes on behind the scenes and that he doesn't really want people to see.
0: Yeah, Miranda Devine, we always appreciate you. Thank you so much for being with us. Great column about this guy that is so historically unique. Let's see if we're both right in terms of his place in history and how the rest of his presidency unfolds. 800-941-SEAN is our number if you want to be a part of the program. Health, wellness, fitness, nutrition, longevity, it's in everybody's mind. But the truth is, if you really look at the bottom line, are you making a lot of guesses when it comes to health? Well, kale is really good for you. Well, you need to have this type of protein shake every day, or this vitamin you need to take, or this supplement you need to take. 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
1: Fox News, I'm Tom Graham. The FBI says it broke up a potential terror attack at the White House. Suspects arrested in California, Ohio, Missouri, and Nebraska. More arrests are possible.
2: The FBI became aware of the plot last Wednesday after a parent of 19-year-old Tyson Proper alerted police to concerning behavior. He was arrested near Columbus, Ohio. Court filings say investigators learned from Proper of a Signal group chat involving as many as 23 individuals.
1: Fox's Jared Halpern. Oil prices falling again today, following that tentative deal to end the conflict with Iran. The Dow climbing, setting a new record today, up 329 points. Fox's Business Network's Ashley Webster.
3: The Dow itself rising above 52,000. We've seen stocks like Caterpillar, for instance, moving higher, along with banks like JP Morgan.
1: However, the NASDAQ and S&P fell on the day. 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
1: All right, 25 now till the top of the hour, 800-941-SEAN if you want to be a part of the program. All right, Father's Day is coming. What does that mean? Well, you got to get a unique special gift for dad. I'm telling you, as a dad, I'm just saying, you know, it's thoughtful whatever your children think to give you, and you should be grateful and appreciative. I'm not saying that, but a tie is a tie is a tie. And I've got a lot of ties, a lot of shirts that dad is never going to wear in my life. I hate to be rude and truthful, but I am. I've got the best gift for dad. Now, we all love walkie-talkies as kids, and now there is industrial strength walkie-talkie technology on a nationwide LTE network. It is one-touch connection with anybody in your life. If you live on the East Coast, you want to talk to family and friends on the West Coast. 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And I'm telling you, dad's going to love it on Father's Day this weekend. It's Father's, what are you doing for Father's Day, Linda?
2: Oh, I have a very special Father's Day planned. Anthony has idea. Super. Don't say, oh boy. It's a great plan. He's going to love, it's not a stupid tie or anything. For those of you buying ties, I apologize, but it's not.
1: You're not going to give us any hint at all. Does Anthony listen every day?
2: Yes, he does listen. So you're not getting any answers. But
1: does
2: Monday,
1: say anything like, why do you give the boss such a hard time? Why don't you just lay off a little?
2: He does. I think he might like you more than me at this point. It's starting to get weird. I don't think you guys should be teaming up against me. I don't like it at all.
1: We've had Anthony on the program. The funny thing is Linda is a force of nature. And Anthony is so chill, and he watches the force of nature. He doesn't react to the force of nature, and he just takes it all in. And I'll look at him, and he'll look at me, and we just like make an eye connection that says, that's her. Nothing you can do.
2: I would call it rolling your eyes. I think you guys roll your eyes at me. That would be more appropriate.
1: No.
2: And just so you know, what does the acronym force of nature stand for? That's right. Fun. Okay. Fun. So you're welcome. I'm bringing the fun. Okay. It's the wrong spelling, but you're with me.

0: Right, it sounds the same.
1: All right, are you into this World Cup? Are you into FIFA? Are you into
0: not one
1: soccer?
0: Bit.
1: Not one bit. Oh, I noticed that Gavin was at a game. I'm sure he was negotiating how to expedite building permits for people in the Pacific Palisades that didn't have water and fire hydrants and didn't have water in their reservoir a year and a half later. They can't get their homes. I'm sure when he was at the soccer game, that's exactly what he was working on. Anyway, so a little controversy has emerged. The president has allowed the Iranian soccer players at the World Cup to play in the matches. However, when the match is over, they have to leave the country and they're going to Mexico. I totally support the president's decision. This is the number one state sponsor of terror. You cannot convince me that IRGC people are not associated with them. We saw that with the women's team when they played not that long ago. And now the soccer players are complaining that they should really be complaining about the idiotic, theocratic mullahs that have made them a threat to every country in the world. But no, they're blaming us. Listen.
2: And, you know, everything is like disaster, actually, for us. It's not the right thing for us, but we don't follow the excuse. We're just looking forward. We're having hope for the next two games, and we will do our best for our people, and we bring the joy for our supporters.
3: And I think, Mehdi, we must come here 2 days before the game. Yeah. Yesterday we came, start the trip. I think at morning, and we arrive at afternoon, and we direct go to the training, and we get tired, you know. I think supposed to be we came here 2 days before the game, and this kind of things, I think, is not a little bit fair, you know. We need to get fair competitive, you know.
4: And I wanted to talk about the hard time the Iranians had. We spent so much time in air commuting. They didn't even give us time to recover. After the game today, they said to us, you have to leave immediately. Whereas today it's very important for us to have time for recovery. But yet we have been asked to get on a plane and return to our camp in Mexico, in Tijuana. And we are really troubled by that.
1: I think it was nice the president let him play. And apparently
0: They should enjoy Mexico. It's supposed to be beautiful this time of year. Maybe they could go there and see what it's like not to be under, you know, I don't know, the Ayatollah for 10 minutes. They'll feel better.
1: Listen, I loved the Stanley Cup this year. It was between South Carolina and Vegas. Wow, what a great series. In a weird way, and Jason won't believe me, I'm kind of happy for Knicks fans, friends of mine. They have been long-suffering, 53 years. You know what? They did it. They won. Stephen A. Smith is the happiest human being I've ever talked to since they won. So, you know what? Congratulations. Your team won. My Panthers won the two previous years, the Stanley Cup. They're going to win it again next year is my prediction right here, right now. And, you know, when your team wins, it's pretty cool.
0: Bothered me, this is my 2 cents. I absolutely love that they won. I could not believe how well they played. I don't know anything about basketball, nor do I pretend to. But when I see that kind of response happening in your city, whether you win or lose.
1: Not my city, win or lose.
0: No, I'm saying them as a team. As a team, this is their city. So to me, it's like, if this is your city and this is what you're doing, then you have an obligation as a team, not one guy, not just one coach. The whole team needs to come out and say, please stop. This doesn't represent who we are. This is supposed to be a great time, and you're ruining it. It's one poor guy, he drives a cab. They destroyed his damn cab. He doesn't even have a living anymore. All he was doing was trying to work. There needs to be some sort of addressing of the crowd.
1: They were burning buses. They were burning police cars.
0: Not just buses.
1: They were beating the hell out of any San Antonio fans when they were in New York.
0: It's disgusting. It was disgusting.
1: But you know what? That's Mom Donnie's New York. Can't do anything about it. Let's say hi to Dave. Dave is in Tennessee. Dave, you're on the Sean Hannity Show. Hi.
5: Hey, Sean. How are you?
1: I'm good, sir. What's going on?
5: Well, good. Well, last month, you sent a recorded message to our son, Colin, for his birthday.
1: Oh, that's right. You're Colin's father. How is he doing?
5: We're hanging in there, but we just wanted to tell you how grateful we are for what you did for Colin. And he's sitting right here, and he would like to speak with you, if that's okay.
1: I'd love to speak to Colin. Now, how is he doing? The last time he was getting a round of chemo, where is he now?
5: He just finished his last round of radiation yesterday. We've got 3 months to wait before we can do another PET scan and a CT scan to see what the impact of the chemo and radiation was. But they've never seen anyone like Colin at Vanderbilt University in Nashville. He is eating. His tongue, his mouth is raw. He's got blisters all over his face and neck, but he's super.
1: Well, I know this is an audience of faith, and many people, it doesn't matter what faith, I just ask everyone to send prayers to you and to Colin, of course, and your family, and praying that when you get those final PET scans that they come back clean and this young man gets on with his life. Anyway, put him on. I'd love to say hi.
5: Yeah, hold on, Colin. Sean.
1: Hey, Colin, how are you feeling? It sounds like you got beat up pretty bad with the radiation. How are you holding up?
6: I'm holding up good. How are you?
1: It's good. Tell everybody how old you are.
6: I'm 28 years old.
1: And you've been through chemo, and now you're going through radiation, and you've been battling cancer. You're in a war for your life. Being 28, how hard is that for you? I can't imagine how difficult that is.
6: I'm holding up well. I got some pain on the good side of my tongue.
1: Right. Well, this is a big milestone, right?
6: Yes.
1: Are you anxious about 3 months from now when you have to go in and get those scans?
6: No.
1: Good for you. Good for you. I believe in God our Father. I'm a Christian. I believe in our Lord Jesus. I believe in the power to heal. And I want you to know this from me and this wonderful audience that I have. There are going to be many of us praying for your full recovery and now a reset to your life, and that all of your dreams, whatever they are, will come true. And if we can ever help you, we want to help you.
6: Thank you. That the Lord is helping me and is getting me through this.
1: Yeah. Well, listen, if I can ever be of help, if you ever even just want to talk, I don't care what time, day or night it is, I'm up anyway. And I'm always going to be available, and you can always get in touch with my team, and they know how to get me, okay?
6: All right. Here's my dad.
1: All right. All right, Colin. God bless you. We're all praying for you, my friend, and for a full, complete recovery soon, okay?
5: Yes, sir. He just handed me back the phone. He's just all giddy. Colin has autism, and he had tongue cancer last year, no risk factors, 3 surgeries, very difficult time, and then this is a reoccurrence, so... appreciate the prayers.
1: Are the doctors optimistic? Do they feel this has gone well?
5: Oh, no. We're trying to get to immunotherapy, and that's tough. It's not something that insurance likes to pay for, but they've assured us that they're going to fight for Colin. We just need to get to see what the current therapy, chemo and radiation, did and what those results are before we can get there. But we're hopeful. We know.
1: If you hit a roadblock that seems impossible, get in touch with us.
5: Appreciate it. And just wrap up, Colin is a huge Trump fan since 2016. He's got a cardboard cutout of President Trump. He knows everything about President Trump. We went to the White House in 2016, and he hung around trying to get to see him. So we hope we're going to get to go back, and maybe we can meet him when Colin gets all healed up. So he loves him.
1: Well, I know it's hard for a dad to watch their children suffer. Our prayers are with you, too, and the rest of your family. And please keep us updated on this, Dave. And our prayers are with your whole family and Colin especially, right?
5: Well, we appreciate you, Sean. You're a special man to take the time. And I know you do a lot of things privately, but people need to know just how special you are to us, our family.
1: Well, I'm praying with all my might. God bless all of you, okay?
5: Have a great thank you.
1: You too, sir. Linda, is there anything harder than a sick kid? Is there anything harder?
0: No, definitely not. It's definitely heartbreaking. And I think the fact that he's already has severe autism. And then obviously he's dealing with this and has been going through this. He's in round three. As a parent, you've got, I mean, they sound like very prayerful people, but at some point you do get to the spot like, okay, haven't we gone through enough? Can our kid just have like a life and not have to go through this all the time? It stinks.
1: Prayers are with him. Nathaniel, you're on the Sean Hannity Show from New York. What's up, Nathaniel?
7: Hey, Sean, how are you?
1: I'm good. Glad you called.
7: Mr. Colin and his family, before we get started, my heart is breaking for that child, and it's just, my thoughts and prayers go out to them.
1: It means more than you think. I'm telling you, I just believe in the power of prayer.
7: No, me too. I'm about to cry listening to them. It's just so heartbreaking. But anyway, I'm here to talk about Iran and your wonderful interview with J.D. Vance last night. But there was one thing that you guys didn't touch on that I think is really important and is something that I'm really worried about. What happens when Trump leaves office?
1: Well, I'll give you a preview of Thursday's podcast that we'll drop. I do talk to him about that there. I didn't want to duplicate questions. And we taped the podcast just before TV, which is why my voice froze up at the beginning of the show last night, because I was struggling all day with laryngitis, if you listened to this radio show yesterday. And anyway, I do get to that question, I promise you. And we'll drop that on Thursday, I think 10 a.m., wherever you get your video podcast, iHeart, Spotify, YouTube, it doesn't matter.
7: Yeah, I'll watch it on Thursday, definitely.
1: Okay, so I did not let you down, but I didn't want to have duplication, so I had to bifurcate the interviews. Anyway, Nathaniel, I appreciate it. I hope you get the answers that you're looking for. 800-941-SEAN is our number. If you want to be a part of the program, listen, don't fall for this scam, fake text. 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

0: Hey, it's Mike Street. America turns 250 this 4th of July. 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
6: Yo, Las Vegas, it's your main man, Jimmy Failla, and Fox Across America is coming up next, right after the news, right here on 101.5 FM, KDON. All right, that's going to wrap things up for today. The FBI foils a huge terror plot for UFC 250 at the White House. Dan Bongino will weigh in on that. We'll have the latest on what the real Iranian deal is, and the president saying, they don't abide by it, I blow them up, which is what I kind of was trying to tell everybody. Also, we'll get the insane reaction from a liberal media that just doesn't want him to succeed. Democrats don't want lower oil prices because they see it as a disadvantage for them. 9 Eastern, say DVR. We'll see you tonight, back here tomorrow. Thank you for making this show possible.

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3: Details are coming. I'm Lisa Lucera, Fox News. That's what Vice President J.D. Vance says as he prepares to sign an agreement with Iran. He tells Fox's The Five the agreement is simple.
4: One, Iran can't have a nuclear weapon. Two, the Straits of Hormuz are open. And number three, there are all of these benefits contemplated that the Iranians can get if they behave.
3: On the question of whether Iran will profit from the agreement, the vice president said again, if Iranians change how they interact with the world, they will benefit economically. And if they don't get anything. Senate Democratic leader Chuck Schumer again calling for details of the deal to be made public.
5: After more than 100 days of bloodshed, 13 Americans killed, hundreds more wounded, tens of billions of dollars spent. What exactly did we get out of Trump's failed war?
3: At the G7 in France, President Trump said he is willing to open the details of the agreement to Congress. The FBI says a concerned mother in Ohio helped disrupt a plot to attack last weekend's White House UFC fight. At least five people under arrest.
6: Those involved in the alleged plot were arrested in Ohio, Nebraska, Missouri, and California. In Ohio, investigators say 19-year-old Tyson Proper's mother called police after she was concerned about her son's recent conduct, including firearms purchases and his communications with people online. According to authorities, when she asked him what he was doing, he said he couldn't tell her exactly, but that they were looking at multiple different locations and intended to conduct recon as well as hit-and-run missions.
3: Fox's David Spunt in Washington. Court filings say investigators learned from Proper of a group chat on the app Signal where they were sharing information. Wall Street, the Dow gained 328, reaching another record. The Nasdaq minus 307. The S&P off 42. Oil dipped below $80 a barrel. 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
9: 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Heroes like NYPD Detective Victor Vargas, a U.S. Air Force veteran who died from pancreatic cancer after serving in the World Trade Center recovery efforts. 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
10: As reports live in the Air Supply Air Conditioning Traffic Center, expect a higher level of service. Oh, we've got trouble on 15 northbound. You've got a crash at Sahara. Center lanes are blocked and delays extend almost back to the southern beltway. Got Curiosity slowdowns on the southbound side of 15 in the area, then on that nasty collector distributor road, approaching the ramp to 215 westbound. Sluggish on 11 northbound from Galleria to Russell, then again through downtown. Some backups on the eastbound side of Summerlin Parkway. Nothing too serious, but you're going to be slow from Durango to Buffalo. Got an injury accident east side Bonanza at Nellis, Las Vegas fire on scene. Also one on the Durango on-ramp to eastbound Summerlin Parkway. It's Mitch Kelly from the Air Supply Air Conditioning Traffic Center.
11: From the Fox 5 First Alert Weather Center, I'm Chief Meteorologist Sam Argier. It's a hot one out there today. We're pushing toward 110 degrees. We'll keep the heat on Wednesday with a forecast high of 108. We'll also see the breeze pick up with gusts to 30. Temperatures falling in the lower 100s for the weekend.
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1: Oh, it's a big damn day on the radio. President Trump over at the G7 trying to hammer out this peace deal with Iran. Gavin Newsom running into a little bit of a dust-up with the law.
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1: He might be behind bars after a DOJ investigation was announced yesterday. And, of course, today, J.D. 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
4: The View is awful.
1: But maybe you like it. I don't know how you roll. The whole point of America, e pluribus unum, out of many, we are one. This country was not built on everyone agreeing. It was built on tactful disagreement. Remember that old phrase? We can agree to disagree, and you just be friends. You just didn't agree on an issue. It doesn't work that way. You know, nowadays, there's no coexistence. You want to cancel them, pressure their sponsors, unfriend them. You're like, who'd you vote for? Trump. Well, your wife's a hoe. Like, I know that escalated quickly. But anyway, yes, a good reminder to check out my wife's OnlyFans. I kid, but the point is, you're all welcome on this show. Whether you're a fan of what I say or you vehemently disagree with it, the point is, you could be a Republican on the show, you could be a Democrat. We say this every day, man. Just don't be a That is all. Happy Tuesday. The big news as we get underway today, as a lot of people might have heard this morning on the wires, you might have saw the updates, the breaking news, is Fox Across America with Jimmy Failla just added another brand spanking new affiliate.
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1: 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Big shout out to WIBH News Talk 102.5 FM and 1440 AM in Anna, Illinois. And they're listening to us Monday through Friday. It's 11 to 2 in that time zone out there. And this, of course, comes on the heels of KOZI's big welcome yesterday in Chelan, Washington, who are also carrying our show on 1230 AM. But this big announcement in Anna, Illinois, I can only assume is some type of payback over Chicago losing the Bears. They were like, hey, people are really down in the dumps. Maybe we'll add Jimmy Failla to pick up their spirits.
3: Well, that's the dumbest thing I've heard of.
1: Yeah, it is. That wouldn't pick up anybody's spirit. This show is ridiculous, but it's empowering. If you're listening for the first time on 102.

0: 5 FM, thank you. It is a high honor to be in your lineup. I will tell you the same thing I tell every station that has added this program. We started on about 27 stations. We're now broadcasting on several hundred stations across the country and around the world. And the one thing every one of those stations have in common, aside for their tolerance of mediocre radio, is now, for real, I am one of you. I'm a lot closer to being a listener than I am to being a host. I spent 10 years driving a taxi here in New York City. And when I get on the air every day, I'm just talking to you with the candor of a passenger I will never see again. That's what happens when you're a cab driver. You pick up a lot of people, and 99.9% of them are one and done. You're taking them to the airport to fly home to their home country, or they happen to be a domestic tourist that's just in New York for a day or two. You know, when you talk to people about things going on in the world, the issues, and that's all I'm ever trying to be, is, you know, pretty good companionship. And to just level with you. We don't really contrive anger. We're not trying to get you worked up. We're just trying to give you real reasoned analysis and takes. We'll be wrong about plenty, but we will never say anything we don't mean or believe to be true.
1: I admire your honesty.
0: But regardless, you're always welcome to get out. This is like my, like I said, it's like my taxi. We will talk to you like we're never going to see you again. What would you say to someone if you were never going to see him again and there were no consequences? There were no ramifications? Because if you listen to the show for the next 3 hours, you're going to be like, wow, this guy sounds like he has no intention of being employed this time tomorrow. Okay, that's what we do. We pull the goalie every day and lean into the free speech thing.
2: You got some big testicles to pull this off, bro.
0: Okay, well, regardless of what size your testicles happen to be.
3: What the hell did you just say?
0: I said you're all welcome here, regardless of whether we agree or disagree. So a big fat shout out to everybody at WIBH. And of course, everybody from Chelan, Washington, who stuck around after yesterday's broadcast. Today is going to get a little nuts. Wesley Hunt is on. He is a superstar congressman from the great state of Texas. That matters. It's a big damn deal. Okay. We also have one of my all-time favorites, Casey Smith. If you know her from Barstool Sports. Casey is a bit of an icon over there on that platform, and she's going to be reacting to the news at the UFC fight over at the White House on Sunday, was nearly attacked by a multi-state, I guess you'd call it a militia. They were attempting to get drones together and attack the UFC fight from above and try to kill everybody there.
4: What the hell is the world coming to?
0: And it's when you hear stories like that, it's one of the reasons we do a show as ridiculous as we do. We're trying to take the edge off and find the humanity in our political differences because we have a real problem with coexistence in this country right now. You know, the Democrats spend every day of the last 10 years telling you Trump's Hitler, and then everybody once in a while, somebody tries to kill him. And so they get on TV and go, we have to turn down the rhetoric in this country.
5: Democrats are so full of crap.
0: Always. There's no place for violence in our society. And they say it. This will be the fourth attempted assassination of Donald Trump that comes on the heels of months of incessant claims that Trump is a Nazi white supremacist who's going to use the military to ring up the midterms. And they're erasing black people in their right to vote. And Elon Musk is the devil because he made $1 trillion. It's all about selling you some type of pretend demon that only the Democrats can save you from. That's how this works. When a Republican loses an election, okay, there's a Democrat in office. You'll see ratings go up for conservative talk shows because we're critical of the president. You'll see social media engagement go up for the conservative platforms because they're critical of the president. But by and large, you know what you won't see? You won't see people burning cities down to the ground like we saw in 2020. Okay? You won't see those BLM fiery but mostly peaceful protests that they said on CNN.
6: People aren't buying at CNN, you dumb bastards.
0: So what the Democrats do is they are a physical opposition. If there's a Republican in power, they show up and break stuff and light it on fire and then point at the TV and go, look how crazy the world is under Trump. We got to get him out of there. So things calm down already. It's just such a mess. Yeah, ever since he got in, we got all these crazy No Kings protests. They're burning down Tesla dealerships. People are trying to shoot up a fight at the White House. Why are they even fighting at the White House? This is crazy. I'm telling you, you got to elect the Democrats to calm things down.
5: Don't pee on my leg and tell me it's raining.
0: They'll tell you it's climate change. But the point is, they are very much, in a lot of ways, arsonists who want credit for putting out their own fire. Okay, you will hear Democrats today, when the formal charges are announced against this multi-state attack ring that was looking to kill everybody at the UFC event, you'll hear there's no place for violence in our politics. And that'll make its way through the news cycle. It'll get a rinse and a wash. And this time, I don't know, probably Thursday, they'll be back to calling Trump Hitler and saying The View shouldn't have had J.D. Vance on today because they're giving a platform to a white supremacist who doesn't like women and minorities. And it's all garbage. You know, but the reality is the vibe out in those streets is toxic right now. Like, it is bad. Even Sonny Hostin, who, I'll give her credit, I'm going to play you some J.D. Vance clips today, but she was another one telling you that what the Republicans are actually engaging in is a call for the old days of slavery. And that she's saying that with a straight face, for real.
7: Some of these women, they're so stupid.
0: They're smart enough to know the difference, but the agitation is politically viable. If you say someone's Hitler, people that are dumb enough to believe that, whose emotions are their facts, they go, well, I'm with you guys then. I'm not going to support Hitler on the other side. It's the reason the Democrats trot out the slavery claim all the time. Do you know my son Lincoln is named after Abraham Lincoln? Do you know who the first Republican president was? Nominee? Abraham Lincoln. Do you know why the Republican Party was founded? It was founded to stop slavery.
5: Wow!
0: Look it up. Okay, Abe Lincoln was the first Republican presidential nominee, and the Republicans wanted to oppose slavery. The Whig Party at the time, not a big fan. The Democratic Party, absolutely not. And if you don't believe me, look how they acted in the aftermath of the Civil War when the Southern Dixiecrats, as they were known, implemented Jim Crow and fought against things like integrated restaurants and schools. Okay, remember Kamala Harris at the first presidential debate in 2020 literally called out Joe Biden because in the 70s, Joe Biden was one of the people picketing the loudest against integrated schools and black kids going to white schools. Joe Biden led that attack.
8: You have a problem figuring out whether you're for me or Trump and you ain't black.
0: And a lot of Democrats listening to this go like, oh, the Fox News guy's making that up, because I don't care. I'm a grown man who plays video games. I don't care enough to lie to you and make stuff up. That's like a real thing. And it might be shocking to you because you're not getting news or engaging in the type of crosstalk that could highlight some of the nuances of these issues. But that's the whole point of me getting on the air, is there has to be nuance. Nothing is as simple as this side is all the way right, that side's all the way wrong. We know that. How much time do I spend bashing Republicans right now? Because the Save America Act, something that 80% of the country wants, is no way, shape, or form going to happen. Think about that. You gave the Republicans the Senate, the House, and the presidency, and we're like, we want voter ID. And John Thune was like, no.
9: That's just how white folks will do you.
0: So don't think I'm sitting here to give the Republicans a free pass. But I'm telling you, what the Democrats are doing is really, really dangerous. But it allows people like Gavin Newsom, who we'll get to get on TV and go, oh, this Trump justice system is out of control. I just found out they're investigating me, these Trump people.
7: He is so full of shit, this guy.
0: Because one thing he didn't mention is that the investigations into Newsom, Dana Williamson, his chief of staff, his wife, Jennifer Siebel, they all started under Biden.
10: Bingo.
0: So you can turn on CNN tonight, you turn on MSNBC, they can be like, Trump's DOJ going after Newsom. Why? Because he's a presidential candidate. And it sounds great, except the investigation started under Joe Biden. Okay, and I bring all of this stuff up, especially on the stations that are listening for the first time. If you're on IBH, if you're on KOZI, you gotta understand, man, like, I'm new enough to media that I care. Okay, I was driving a taxi less than 10 years ago. I know I have a nationally syndicated talk show. I have my own TV show on the biggest channel in the world, Fox News Saturday Night. Every Saturday night, 10 o'clock on the East Coast, we're doing comedy on the biggest channel in the world. That's amazing. I should be buying speedboats and auditioning my third wife right now. But instead, there's no boat and I'm still stuck on wife one. And I don't consider myself stuck. Jenny's a home run. She's the best. Okay? Honestly, shout out to whoever crippled her self-esteem enough in her teenage years that she'd settle for a slob like me. Whoever that guy was, the real MVP. But the point, I mean, honestly, I was in that when I was in the Oval Office with the president, that's all he would talk about. He's like, his wife is so beautiful. I got to tell you, like, classically beautiful, just really beautiful. I don't know what the hell she's doing with this guy. And he thought it was funny. And it was funny. Okay, but the point is, I am a guy new enough to these platforms that I am mindful of how they impact you. So I don't get on the air and lie to you to get you mad and get my ratings up. You know, I don't make up accusations against the other side that are based in nothing more than my emotions. But unfortunately, that's like 99% of the ecosystem right now. We just had a bunch of guys in four different states try to blow up the UFC fight on Sunday. It's not even on any of the TV channels that I'm staring at right now in my studio. Right now, we have Fox News on. We have MSNBC on. We have CNN on. We have CNBC on. We have Bloomberg on. Do you know what they all have in common? None of them are even covering this story. Okay.
10: Correctamundo.
0: But that's not good. It just means we've become so apathetic. And it's just become so normal. Oh, yeah, someone tried to blow up the president today. Yeah, great. But guys, do you understand? And I've tried to point this out every single time someone tried to kill Trump, that if we ever have our president assassinated in the tumultuous time we live in, you're going to be living in a martial law America, you know, for the next month or so. Something you wouldn't wish upon anybody, because it's going to be an every man for himself free for all. Because a very significant percentage of the country believes that the establishment, the deep state, wants this guy dead. Okay? So much so that a sniper was able to get a shot off and hit him in the ear from an unmanned roof that was an amateur squeeze of the trigger away from killing him. I was at the White House Correspondents' Dinner. I was supposed to be hosting 3 hours live from the red carpet.
10: Wrong.
0: Yeah, 18 minutes before those 3 hours started, I was walking through the ballroom to say hello to the president, and everybody hit the deck because someone tried to kill him there too. And the point is, you might hate Donald Trump with all the fiber in your being, okay, but you probably like being alive. You probably like having a safe family. You probably like a somewhat stable society. All of that stuff goes out the window. If heaven forbid, good God, we had something like this succeed. That's why I'm telling you, in terms of what matters, it's not that they had a UFC fight. It's not that we care what what J.D. Vance says on The View. What matters is the safety and the well-being of this country. And we need to prioritize the right things. And right now, the most rightest thing is that everybody yelling Hitler and Nazi and white supremacists should shut the f*** up.
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26: 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Expect a higher level of service. Just one big brake light on 15 northbound from Russell up to a crash at Sahara that has a couple of center lanes blocked. That's causing some curiosity slowdowns as well on the southbound side. Then a braking on 11 northbound through downtown, not that bad. East side injury accident, northbound Nellis at Bonanza. Also one on the southbound strip in front of Circus Circus. I'm Mitch Kelly in the Air Supply Air Conditioning Traffic Center.
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0: There it is, Fox Across America with Jimmy Failla. Busy day today. We got Iran stuff to get to, G7. I want to play you some of the Gavin Newsom audio. And, of course, J.D. Vance on The View, which I applaud. I love the crosstalk. J.D. Vance, actually a really good away team. If you remember, during the actual presidential election, he famously got Margaret to say, well, it's only a handful of buildings that had been taken over in Colorado. Do you remember this? He was talking about how gangs, South American gangs like Tren de Aragua, had taken over buildings in Aurora, Colorado. Like, gangs in this country illegally had seized control of people's houses in America. Like, that's a real thing, okay?
1: This is total crap.
0: Is it ever? And what did she say to him? She goes, well, it's only a handful of buildings. Wait, what? In what world is any amount of buildings acceptable for a foreign entity to now be controlling it and shaking down American citizens? The correct answer is zero buildings. J.D. Vance very famously said, come on, Margaret. Did you hear yourself? Only a handful of buildings? I mean...
2: Oh, shut up, woman.
0: But he's very good because he shows up to listen. 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
4: Fox News, I'm John Saucier. Hearing from Vice President J.D. Vance addressing details of this proposed ceasefire deal between the United States and Iran. The Veep talks about critics of the deal who say the U.S. gave up too much to Iran.
5: I think that's where a lot of the misunderstandings come from, is you've got Iranian propagandists out there saying, well, we get all these things. And they leave out the fact that they only get those things if they fundamentally transform themselves as a country.
4: The vice president appearing on a Fox News Channel's The Five. FBI Director Kash Patel says law enforcement stopped a terrorist plot targeting the UFC fight at the White House over the weekend. Texas Republican Representative Wesley Hunt on Fox Business says President Trump will not change his policies because of this alleged plot.
6: He is not going to give in to terrorists, and we Americans are going to be strong, freedom-fighting patriots that will celebrate our country in our 250th year. We will not be deterred from that, not even if we are threatened with terrorist attacks.
4: Five people have been arrested. 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
10: 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Two center lanes blocked by a crash on 15 northbound at Sahara. That's causing delays back to the Southern Beltway and Curiosity slowdowns on the southbound side in the area, dragging a bit on 11 northbound through downtown. East side injury accident northbound Nellis at Bonanza. New one on the west side, eastbound Charleston past Durango at Cimarron. Mitch Kelly from the Air Supply Air Conditioning Traffic Center.
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12: ILB. From the Fox 5 First Alert Weather Center, I'm Chief Meteorologist Sam Argier. It's a hot one out there today. We're pushing toward 110 degrees. We'll keep the heat on Wednesday with a forecast high of 108. We'll also see the breeze pick up with gusts to 30. Temperatures falling in the lower 100s for the weekend.
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0: is Fox Across America with Jimmy Failla doing the damn thing in New York City. I'm here next 5 weeks. I got to watch Lincoln graduate high school. I got to pull my life together. But I will be on the road for stand-up comedy back again in July, July 17th. We are in Monterey, California. Go down to the pier, eat some clam chowder, head over to Carmel by the Sea, hit old Clint Eastwood in the arm at the Hog's Breath Saloon. Nothing nicer in the world than Carmel by the Sea. I'll be down there on the 17th. Then the 18th, we got to shoot back up the PCH and go to Napa. Okay, we're going to be in Napa July 18th, and then, of course, the 25th, we will be in Anaheim at the Grove. So you got a lot of West Coast viewing opportunities to see the Jackson 3. Me, Jenny, and Lincoln will be at all three of those shows. If you want tickets, foxacrossamerica.com. We also added in 2027, this is pretty psychotic, but William has filled up the calendar like that aggressively. It's crazy. And we're going to be in Greensburg, PA, and that is April the 10th. 2027. So if you're listening on WJAS Beaver County Radio, get over now and get your tickets to foxacrossamerica.com. Back here on the radio, which is my actual job. Like, enough sandwich board and your little stand-up jokes, Jimmy. But I like touring. I like meeting the people, as I say all the time. I come on the air and I'm very relatable because I'm talking about things you care about. A lot of these big media academics, you know, they just get on the air. They prioritize a lot of things political heads prioritize, but you don't care about. You know, it gets exhausting.
1: Shut up. Will you shut up?
0: I tell you, my real superpower, I'm not self-deprecating, is if I was 20 or 30 IQ points smarter, this show would be unlistenable because I'd have to remind you how smart I was every 10 seconds. Okay? But as it pertains to what I'm trying to do is have a human conversation. I'm not trying to make points Republicans agree with. I'm trying to make points any rational human being can agree with. So let's start here. Okay, Al Sharpton, talking about the UFC fight. He says it was a throwback to slavery. I mean,
2: what an idiot.
0: Okay, there's a big difference between slavery and a UFC fight. The difference is millions of dollars in salary. I don't know what you know about slavery, but didn't pay the best. In fact, it paid nothing. It was not an activity anyone volunteered to go do. A fight on the White House lawn is the height of someone's existence, their athletic career, their relevance in news and the zeitgeist. And they make millions of dollars in the process. I'm going to promise you that if you were to pull every slave who ever existed and every UFC fighter who ever existed, not one person would trade places with the other. Okay, in the UFC sense, every slave would trade places with the UFC fighters every single time. Duh. Okay, but this type of reductive race baiting, it gets clicks on social media, but it's why 12 guys were getting ready to kill everybody at the UFC fight on Sunday. Listen to Al Sharpton, clip 34.
3: Trump and others are trying to bring us back to an America that we struggle to get out of. So there is a connection of why that they're having these fights on the White House lawn, the UFO and all the whatever they call it, UFC, and all that, because they're trying to go back to that when, you know, they'd watch people have these fights for the slave masters and they'd be entertained by that. They're literally going back to that.
0: Oh, God.
4: What you just said is one of the most insanely idiotic things I have ever heard. Everyone in this room is now dumber for having listened to it.
0: First of all, Al Sharpton. So dumb he studied for a COVID test. That Al Sharpton. Okay, the UFC is not a Trump thing. You know when the UFC was started? 1993. Okay, you know who was the president? Bill Clinton. That was back when the president didn't mind if you took a knee.
5: This is not okay.
0: Okay, but that was 1993 under a Democrat. But Al Sharpton's telling you Trump's got a boxing ring at the White House because everybody knows that's likening us to slavery. Except there's one small problem. I have been to two heavyweight championship fights in my life, and you know who was a row away from me at both of those fights? Al Sharpton.
2: Bingo.
0: Al Sharpton's been to a million boxing matches, a million sporting events. No serious person thinks the UFC is hearkening us back to slavery. The card the other night was predominantly white guys, number one. But number two, again and again and again, they got paid for the work. It's so insulting to your intelligence. But if you're one of those idiots whose emotions are their facts, you hear this slave-like event is going down and you go, yeah, we better blow somebody up. Here's Sonny Hostin. Do you know the guy at the end of the show the other night, the guy who won the last fight, yelled out, Michelle Obama is a man. And he was obviously trolling. He went viral in all the wrong ways. It looked crass. It looked uncalled for. Dana White condemned it. Dave Portnoy, to his credit, condemned it. I saw Shane Gillis say it was garbage. There's a difference between a joke in a comedy setting, because I'll tell Michelle Obama's a man jokes all day if they're funny and they're in a comedic context. But if you're standing on the White House lawn where we're supposed to be honoring America, which means every president and first lady who have ever occupied the White House, just some crass big mic commentary is, you know, a little much. I understand there's going to be people that defend it because they go, yeah, well, they call Trump Hitler. Yeah, they said names about Melania. That's fine. But that doesn't mean you have to do it too. That's the point. You can be above that. But here is Sonny Hostin telling us the Michelle Obama comment was the slavery. So everything is slavery. Do you understand? Because none of these people are serious. They're just trying to manufacture outrage. Here's Sonny Hostin, clip 33.
6: We won't dignify what was said by repeating it.
7: Yeah.
6: But you should look it up. And I think the reason that it's important is because for a long time, and the roots are in slavery, black women have been slurred and made to feel that they were unattractive, made to feel that they were masculine, made to feel that they were they didn't have the femininity that a white woman would have. And so there's this intersectionality between racism and sexism that was on full display at the White House. The crowd laughed at the statement, and the President of the United States smirked, and never addressed what was said. That is beneath the dignity of the office of the President of the United States, and it's beneath the dignity of the American people.
0: Oh, girl, you tell him. Listen, I thought the guy was crass and it didn't need to happen. I mean, Trump's not going to acknowledge it because he doesn't want to give the story any more oxygen. It's one of those things that you're not guilty of doing. And you just want it to go away. You don't want to lend it any more altitude. And that doesn't mean it's the right strategy. He'd have every right to condemn it if he wanted to. But when she tries to characterize Michelle Obama as a slave, Michelle Obama is a former first lady who spent two terms in the Oval Office and now makes over $800,000 a speech. I promise you, there's a lot of women listening right now that would sign up for that level of slavery, that would be okay with being called an occasional crass name, however uncalled for that moment happened to be. But you understand, when you compare modern day things to actual humanitarian scourges that plagued our country, you're denigrating the actual atrocity. It's like when they say Trump is Hitler, Trump is a Jewish daughter. I don't know what you know about Hitler, but he wasn't a big player on the bar mitzvah circuit. Didn't get a lot of awards from the Jewish business community like Trump did. Didn't have a Jewish son-in-law. But the point is, when you say things like Trump is Hitler, it's designed to get people revved up and make them support your cause because you're the good guys. Except the only problem is you're really denigrating the suffering of the people who actually were killed by Nazis, not to mention the heroism of the greatest generation that went over there and confronted the Nazis. There's no one listening that can give me a correlation between Hitler, who wiped out 6 million people, and Trump, who's mowed down about 6 million Big Macs. Okay, Trump isn't killing people. He's not trying to create a master race. He has a very diverse cabinet. He's the first actual president to appoint an openly gay cabinet member. That was in his first term, Richard Grenell. The highest ranking cabinet secretary in the history of this country is a gay man who happens to run our Treasury Department named Scott Bessent. For all of those Democrats telling you Trump is a misogynist, two women in the history of America, 250-year history, two women have led winning presidential campaigns. Do you know who they were? They were Kellyanne Conway in 2016, and they were Susie Wiles in 2024.
8: So I guess we have some issues.
0: No, they just carry on as if none of this stuff happens, that none of this stuff matters. That's the point. Because when you communicate in an ideological echo chamber, everybody there is shaking their head yes at every word that comes out of your mouth. Like Sonny Hostin got applause for saying Michelle Obama's a slave. Wait, what? Come on. Al Sharpton said the UFC is a throwback to slavery. And a panel full of Democrats are like, yeah, you tell them, Reverend Al. Knowing they've all been to UFC fights. Knowing Reverend Al goes to these fights. But it's slavery. Why? Because that kind of thing gets clicks. But the click of the internet is spawning a click of the gun, a click of the drone, a click on the mouse in a Signal chat group that says, yeah, let's go kill people. Okay, they were just showing the weapons on my TV screen a minute ago during the commercial break. So it was a twofold plot. They were trying to attack the White House UFC fights with drones, get drones into the airspace and start shooting with whatever capacity they had, thus forcing them to evacuate the grounds. And when people evacuated the grounds and were out in the streets, they were then going to shoot at them. Okay, this is the plot. The FBI has stopped. You can go read about it at the New York Post. Fox just covered it again for a few seconds, and then they moved on to Mom Donnie said whatever. But the point is, I don't think anyone understands the gravity of it. Like, we should be covering this pretty friggin' exclusively. Like, I'm dying to give you these clips from J.D. Vance on The View. But I think a larger context is needed for a discussion that would really upend the entirety of our country. Guys, if a president gets killed in the moment of unrest that we're living in right now, again, I cannot reiterate this enough. It is physically the worst thing that could ever happen to this country.
2: So y'all need to hide your kids, hide your wife, and hide your husband because they're raping everybody out here.
0: Have you guys ever, by the way, that Antoine Dobson clip, which was like the most viral clip in the history of the internet, they made like an auto-tune version of him saying that. That clip that we play on the show, people have asked me about that. That's from a live news broadcast. That guy was on live TV and they interviewed him and he was a pretty flamboyant black man. And he was screaming about this, you know, sex pest in the neighborhood who was plaguing the houses. And the cops came and he's like, so y'all need to hide your kids, hide your wife and hide your husband, you know, because you don't want a sex pest running around. Because then the next thing you know, the Democrats will nominate him for Senate in Maine and defend his Nazi tattoo. What a dumb time to be alive. Don't go anywhere.
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19: As reports live in the Air Supply Air Conditioning Traffic Center, expect a higher level of service. Crash 15 north at Sahara, still blocking a couple of center lanes, delays almost back to the Southern Beltway. 15 south, messy from Charleston to Sahara, so is 11 north trying to get through downtown. East side injury accident, northbound Nellis at Bonanza. West side crash, Charleston east of Durango at Cimarron, left lanes blocked in both directions of Charleston. I'm Mitch Kelly in the Air Supply Air Conditioning Traffic Center.
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1: Jimmy Fallon doing the damn thing. Got a busy one today. Wesley Hunt is going to be here from the great state of Texas. We love us some Wes Hunt. Casey White's going to be here from Barstool Sports as well. We might even get in some phone calls a little bit later in the show. Right now, I need to hog the mic. It's a nationally syndicated talk show for a reason. I'm better at this than you are, so shut up. I'm kidding. I'm being silly. What are we talking about? What are you doing here, Jimmy? What the hell's happening?
2: Why do you do things like that? You're like a crazy person.
1: Well, listen. If you were to go out and Google crazy person, I don't actually know. Every result would be the chicks on The View. You might get Sunny Host and you might get Whoopi. But there's a lot of Joy Behar insanity just the same. In the next hour, I'm going to play you the full exchange between J.D. Vance and the women on The View. Okay, we're kind of building to this because there's a couple of long exchanges. You can't do them justice in a two-minute radio segment. And I want one of the girls to react to them. In the meantime, there's another woman making headlines. I needed to get to this. So Hillary Clinton, now finally, criticizing Joe Biden for staying in the race too long.
3: Come on, man.
1: Okay, I promise you this. Hillary Clinton, somewhere in the back of her mind, thinks she has a shot to be the Democratic nominee in 2028. I'm not saying they want her to run. I'm not saying people like Gavin Newsom aren't angling, and obviously Kamala wants to get back into the race. Don't forget, Kamala blew $1.5 billion on that last election. Half of it was her bar tab. But the point is, she still thinks she's got some fundraising prowess. She sold a couple of books. And she didn't pull a Jill Biden, so best as we know, and buy her own book. Do you know Jill Biden went out and bulk bought her own book? The New York Times put an asterisk next to it on the New York Times bestseller list to indicate bulk purchases. Like I myself, Jimmy Fallon, I wrote a New York Times bestselling book. No asterisks next to my book. People just went out and bought it. Thank you. Imagine a world where the former First Lady of the United States couldn't gin up enough interest in a book that she had to buy it herself through her handlers.
4: That was embarrassing.
1: And they've done this with other people like Newsom. But the point is, it is now safe to openly criticize the Bidens in any forum without concern or regard for how this might impact future fundraising, their presidential library, or anything else they have going on. Okay, it is open season. Because understand, Hillary Clinton is a, you know, like they say, a company man. She's a company woman. Okay, and that company is the deep state. Okay,
5: I'm Hillary Clinton, and I approve this message.
1: Yeah, man. And if the deep state, if the establishment says, yeah, call Biden a dirtbag, say he's got Alzheimer's. Okay, she'll say it. Here it is, clip 22.
6: He made a terrible mistake. He made a terrible mistake for himself.

0: When your cat is acting weirder, or your dog is being louder, your turtle moves slower.
1: Hello, Ted.
0: Your cat seems thirstier.
2: Whoa, slow down, buddy.
0: Or your puppy is acting clumsier. Day or night, if you don't know what's wrong, know where to go.
1: Veg ER for Pets, this is Kate.
0: Veg, the better, kinder ER for pets.
3: Real contest. And very sadly, I believe whoever emerged from that contest, whether it was the vice president or a governor or a senator or anybody else, would have beaten Donald Trump.
4: Wow.
5: What sort of sad, twisted, and tiny leftist echo chamber does that woman belong to?
4: Hillary, no Democrat was beating Trump. Let me explain why. Okay, Trump ran on 80-20 issues, meaning 80% of the public agreed with his position, 20% agreed with the Democrats. 80% of Americans, if you poll them right now, do not think biological men should compete against women. 80% of Americans, if you poll them right now, don't think biological men belong in a women's locker room. 80% of Americans wanted the border shut. 80% of Americans favored mass deportation. Okay, 80% of Americans wanted a tax cut. Trump ran on issues voters cared about. Okay, Kamala, Hillary before her, Biden in that mix somewhere, they ran on whatever the donors told them to.
6: Okay. We're paying in cash.
4: Big cash. And the point is, the country, after watching the Biden administration spike inflation to a 40-year high, interest rates when Trump left office were around 2.5%. Biden got them all the way up to 9%. 9%!
7: Biden sucks.
4: Okay, doubled your gas prices at the all-time high, higher than they were during this war with Iran. Thankfully, crude oil has fallen now. But the point is, your groceries went up 30%, your interest rates quadrupled, your price of gas doubled, and oh, by the way, they devalued American labor because they let 20 people cross the border illegally and then forced you to pay for their Medicare and their housing and their food.
8: Thanks, big government weenuses.
4: And then they called you a racist if you opposed it and said America was built on immigration. But what they're leaving out is that America was built on legal immigration. People who came here, bought into the system, assimilated, and paid taxes. Gimme, you're tired, you're poor, you're huddled masses yearning to breathe free. Not the people who chant death to America and demand free stuff. That's who they let in. Nobody was voting for it. All right, folks, Father's Day. I'm a dad, and I can speak on behalf of pretty much every dad listening to the show right now. We really like steak. 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
2: A White House terror plot stopped in its tracks. I'm Lisa Lacera, Fox News. The FBI is searching for more suspects connected to a plan to attack last weekend's UFC event at the White House. Five suspects already in custody.
3: Investigators tell Fox the plan was to use drones with explosives to hit buildings near the UFC Freedom 250 event, which would force a mass evacuation and steer crowds toward a pre-staged sniper team. A, quote, second wave was allegedly planning to storm the White House gate. Those accused of being involved in the alleged plot arrested in Ohio, Nebraska, Missouri, and California.
2: Fox's David Spunt in Washington. The FBI says the mother of one of the suspects helped break up the plot.
3: In Ohio, investigators say 19-year-old Tyson Proper's mother called police after she was concerned about her son's recent conduct, including firearms purchases and his communications with people online.
2: One suspect told investigators the goal was to target what he called capitalist elites, billionaires, and those getting donations from the American-Israeli Public Affairs Committee. Vice President J.D. Vance set to travel to Switzerland Friday for the signing of the tentative deal with Iran. He tells Fox's The Five.
4: States wins either way. As the president said, either they get nothing, we destroy their nuclear program and the Straits of Hormuz are open, or they fundamentally transform themselves, and that's a big win too. It's really up to them.
2: Iran says the deal calls for Israel to withdraw from Lebanon, a condition already rejected by Israel. This is Democrats in Congress calling on the administration to provide details of the agreement. With a vote of 47-48, the Senate tried and failed again to advance a war powers resolution that would end the military action in Iran. Four Republicans joined most Democrats in supporting the resolution. And the Trump administration moving oversight of special education and civil rights out of the Department of Education. 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
8: That's reports live in the Air Supply Air Conditioning Traffic Center. Expect a higher level of service. About 1:30 this afternoon, had a crash occur on 15 northbound at Sahara, and ever since, two center lanes have been blocked. You've got delays on 15 north that extend pretty much back to the Southern Beltway, so do not get on 15 northbound between the Southern Beltway and Sahara for the time being. Some slowdowns on 15 southbound, part of that Curiosity coming out of the Spaghetti Bowl to Sahara. Sluggish on 11 northbound, Galleria to Russell, then on and off from Eastern out to Jones. Remember, HOV lanes are blocked on both sides of 11 through September between South Rancho and Rainbow. Left lanes blocked in both directions of Charleston west of Cimarron due to a crash. Mitch Kelly from the Air Supply Air Conditioning Traffic Center.
9: From the Fox 5 First Alert Weather Center, I'm Chief Meteorologist Sam Argier. It's a hot one out there today. We're pushing toward 110 degrees. We'll keep the heat on Wednesday with a forecast high of 108. We'll also see the breeze pick up with gusts to 30. Temperatures falling in the lower 100s for the weekend.
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1: Back in action, fired up, ready to go on the high flying, death defying Fox Across America with Jimmy Failla. Wesley Hunt's going to be here, superstar congressman from the great state of Texas. Casey White from Barstool Sports in the house as well. But we got a lot to get to. DOJ launching a probe into the Newsoms. Trump trying to make it work with the Ayatollah right now. He's over at the G7 talking all kinds of smack.
2: He does have to watch his ass.
1: The one thing I don't think folks realize is if this peace deal is not formally finalized on Friday and Iran walks it back, Trump is not afraid to send the varsity offense back out onto the field.
3: President Trump has oranges the size of beach balls.
1: 888-788-9910 is the phone number, no matter what size your oranges or beach balls happen to be. You're all welcome here in the huddle. We have the same rule every day. I say you could be a Republican, you can be a Democrat, just don't be a bang. Okay, if you didn't catch the Gavin Newsom stuff yesterday, really quickly, I just want to give you that jump off. So we're all kind of on the same page as we head into this big J.D. Vance appearance on The View. One of the biggest challenges we face right now, okay, is that no one is participating in the same consumption habits. Some of you get your news from one outlet. Some of you get it from some blog. Somebody else gets it from a guy on TikTok. The rest of you check out that girl in the bikini who does the nightly news topless. We know all about that stuff.
4: Hubba, hubba.
1: Okay, the point is, whatever you're into, one of the biggest challenges we have is when people get together and have a civil political debate, there are so many terse disagreements because people have showed up armed with completely different facts on the very same issue. We played polling yesterday on MSNBC that 70% of the country does not trust the media.
4: The media is a bunch of losers.
1: And one of the reasons they don't trust them is not only does the media have a different set of priorities, but they often lie through omission. So yesterday, when Gavin Newsom announced that there was a probe into his family, criminal probe into his family, every single media outlet out there parroted his claim that this happened under Trump.
5: That is a fact check false.
1: Okay, these investigations happened under Joe Biden.
6: He knows what he's talking about.
1: Okay, but you understand when ABC, they were the first ones to tweet it. Newsom reveals Trump-led investigation into his family. That's the headline.
7: Not even close.
1: It ain't a Trump investigation. It was Biden's DOJ. But the point is, when you consume news through those silos, you're ill-informed because a lot of news networks are just doing confirmation bias journalism now. Tell our consumer what they want to hear. ABC knows 99% of their consumers are liberal. So yeah, it's a much better story if you say Newsom's targeted by Trump than if you say Newsom is targeted by his fellow Democrat. Okay, the reality of the story really hurts Gavin Newsom in 2028. But there's a lot of people already writing blogs going, well, this is going to help Newsom. He's got the coveted Trump prosecution. Except there's only one small problem. Trump isn't the one. And at some point, that will come out far and wide. So the Newsom thing, and there's two clips you need to hear. Okay, yesterday, Newsom says Trump is the devil. He's going after his political enemies. Nobody should do that. You know what Newsom was saying in March? He was saying whoever the next president is needs to arrest the Trump administration and hold them all accountable.
8: You are so full of sh**.
1: Here it is. Here's the first clip. This is March, clip 14.
9: So to be clear, the next president, whether it's President Newsom or someone else you think, needs to elevate the debate, but also ensure accountability, legal accountability for anyone who broke the law.
10: Yeah, it's behest. Yeah, I think you have to knit that back and you have to do both because you by definition are doing both. It's not weaponizing grievance. It's not pursuing retribution in the spirit that defines Trump and Trumpism. It's not about vengeance in that respect. It's not that. It's simply about accountability.
1: So that's Newsom saying it's not about vengeance. It's about accountability. If you broke the law, you should be held accountable. Well, here he is yesterday saying Donald Trump's coming after him for political. It could not possibly be about anything else. Clip 15.
11: In recent days, federal agents have knocked on the doors of family, friends, and former employees. Not because they found a crime, because they're simply trying to find one. They're demanding records. They're abusing the grand jury process, digging through years and years of random documents. Donald Trump isn't just coming after me because of my mean tweets. He's coming after me because I'm considering running for president, because he hates that I've consistently called him out over and over again for his lies and deceit. Donald Trump is simply the most corrupt president in American history.
1: Oh, poor Gavin Newsom.
2: What an idiot.
1: So if you're arresting Donald Trump, he says it's not about vengeance, it's about accountability. But if the Biden administration investigates Gavin Newsom, he says it's about Donald Trump and it's about vengeance and it's about going after my family. Come on, Gavin Newsom. I mean, good gosh, he's such a loser.
2: This is the biggest schmuck I've ever met.
1: But The View is one of those outlets that props up a guy like Gavin Newsom. Okay? The View is one of those outlets that has J.D. Vance on in the name of a fair fight. You know, we talk to both sides of the aisle. ABC almost lost their news license because in the last 10 years, they've had on 429 liberals and one Republican. Does that sound balanced?
7: Not even close.
1: And you know who the one Republican was, by the way? It was Liz Cheney. Calling Liz Cheney a Republican, again, is like a chicken that works at Popeyes. They're not there to look out for the chickens. But she was the one, air quote, Republican they had on. Okay, till in recent vintage, they're starting to put on slightly more Republicans and talk over them and stampede them. But the problem is The View isn't good at this because they haven't been having these open discussions. So a lot of times they show up, they're not armed with the facts. Okay, these are not professionals. Like if you were getting work done at your house by Tom from Gem Chimneys, if you look him up, if you're upstate, you probably know who Tom is from Gem Chimney. Okay, Tom is going to show up to your house and you got the varsity working on your chimney. Okay, because he's armed, he's dangerous, he's ready to do the damn job. The View is not showing up. You know, if knowledge is a fountain, okay, it is a barren, dry desert. Okay, The View is the show that nominated Jill Biden for Surgeon General, despite the fact that she's not an actual doctor. Do you remember?
12: Dr. Jill becomes the Surgeon General. His wife.
13: Yeah.
12: Joe Biden's wife. Because she, you know, he would never do it. But she, yeah, she's a hell of a doctor. She's an amazing doctor.
13: I thought she was a doctor and
14: PhD.
13: I don't know.
12: I could be wrong.
13: I think she's a teacher, but.
1: So there you go. Okay. And that is the Women on the View. Dr. Jill.
15: I'm surrounded by idiots.
1: But you understand that stuff goes on unchecked 99% of the time. So they accept it as fact. The audience accepts it as fact. Okay, and The View has been, over the years, one of the most reliable sources of misinformation because these women are showing up armed with nothing other than self-righteousness. These are not intelligent people. I'm trying to be nice about it. Here's J.D. Vance. They tried early on to call him out on the inflation hoax. Do you remember Trump saying, inflation's a hoax? And what he was trying to tell you is that people are blaming him for inflation, knowing it was much higher because it started under the last administration. Okay, inflation hit a 40-year high under Joe Biden. Under Trump, the highest inflation point we've hit is 5 points lower than it ever was under Biden.
4: Biden is such a disaster.
1: But do you think the View, you know, called that out? Of course not. So here's the exchange, clip 37.
16: So President Trump has called affordability a hoax. He said that, not me. He's pouring money into this ballroom of his and the reflecting pool. Oh, don't forget the Arch de Trumpet, I call it. And a White House cage match. all these things, why is he doing them when you just, everybody knows that Americans are struggling. What is he spending all this money for?
7: Well, I got to defend the president on the hoax point. What the president said is the idea that Republicans caused the affordability problem is a hoax. And I think that's true. If you go back to the Biden administration, inflation got up to 9% under the Biden administration. Okay. Wow. Right now it's at 3.5%. By the way, too high. We're doing everything that we can to bring it back down to 2.5%, which is where most people would like to see it.
1: But you understand what he's saying there. It's 5.5 points lower than it is under Joe Biden. Did the Democrats ever once in 4 years complain about inflation under Biden?
13: The answer would be no.
1: The answer would be no. They had Kamala Harris on, and she told them that Bidenomics is working. Everything's going great right now. I don't understand the big frickin' idea. That was a real thing that went on that friggin' show, man.
14: And we are very proud of Bidenomics. And as today's jobs numbers make clear, Bidenomics is working.
1: Bidenomics is working.
17: Kamala is so stupid.
1: That jobs number she talked about was revised down by over 800,000 jobs. It's the largest jobs revision in the history of the country. The Biden administration was juicing economic data in the run-up to the election to convince people that things were going well. If you remember, Elizabeth Warren was pressuring the Fed for a rate cut before the election to help Biden out. And of course, when Trump wanted to fire Jerome Powell, what was the first thing Elizabeth Warren said? We can't have politicians lecturing the Fed. Their job is to be apolitical. That was Elizabeth Warren. I translated it. Here's the original soundbite from Elizabeth Warren.
18: Hi-ya, hi-ya, hi-ya, hi-ya, hi-ya, hi-ya, hi-ya.
1: Okay, but here is J.D. Vance going at it with The View on the Border. And there's a lot of conjecture and sidesteps about Trump's comments towards migrants and everything in between. Okay, but he's ultimately trying to highlight the truth. The border is an issue because of the previous administration. Barack Obama, whatever you think of the guy, deported more people than any president in history. And the guy he used to do it is the same guy Trump's using, Tom Homan. Tom Homan, who has sat in this studio and said, yeah, that's me. The guy who got a gold medal put around his neck by Obama for deporting 1 million people.
19: Tell him like it is.
1: Okay, Obama didn't become against deportations till it became a political lane. That's how politics work. You know, you support things till it's convenient not to support them, and you completely abandon any and all principle. That's not leading the room. That's reading the room. Do you think the Democrats ever call out Obama for family separation or kids in cages? Of course not. First and foremost, they're not cages. They're holding areas that were built under Obama. To be clear, the New York Times famously got fact-checked by the Associated Press because when Trump was in office the first time around, AOC went down there and stood outside the, quote, cages and cried.
4: AOC is a dope.
1: Okay, but unfortunately, the photos that the New York Times published were from 2014, and they were shot and taken under Barack Obama's presidency.
19: I don't see you doing any better in the booty department.
1: Okay, but did the Democrats complain about kids in cages when there were 50 times as many under Biden as there were under Trump? Of course not. 500,000 kids went missing under Biden. Okay, they don't talk about them to this day, although Tom Homan and DHS still trying to track them down. Never mind that family separation was not about separating families. It was about making sure that unaccompanied minors are traveling with someone who is a legitimate legal authority figure. See, what people know is when they're trying to cross the border and get their asylum case granted, you have a 70% chance of getting across the border if you have a kid with you.

0: because they don't want to make the kid walk all the way back to the other country. So what do drug traffickers do? What do coyotes do? What do human traffickers do? They bring kids to the border and we let them into the country. The reason we started separating them is so we had some time alone with the kid to run records and figure out if that person they were with was a human trafficker, a legit relative, or guardian. Okay, and sadly, under the Biden administration, they didn't do the checking, and we lost 500,000 kids.
1: Uh-oh, I'm in trouble.
0: But he wasn't in trouble because they didn't call him out on it. Never even mentioned it. 20 million people came in illegally. Okay, but they asked J.D. Vance, the guy who shut the border, I'm going to play you the clip next, and I promise you, I might sell out 50 arenas this year on the road doing comedy. I might have the highest rated Saturday night comedy show in America. Nothing I ever say to you will be as funny as The View trying to make Trump the bad guy on the border. Don't go anywhere.
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17: Fast Report is live in the Air Supply Air Conditioning Traffic Center. Expect a higher level of service. Still very heavy on 15 northbound from Russell up to Sahara, but a crash that was blocking center lanes at Sahara has finally cleared. On and off slowing on 11 northbound from the downtown area out to Jones. New injury accident if you're taking the ramp to go from the eastbound Southern Beltway on to 15 south. New crash on Flamingo between Decatur and Arville. 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

0: warn you now, you're going to lose points on an IQ test if you listen to this clip I'm about to play you from The View. You know how they say you shouldn't eat a poppy seed bagel if you're going to take a drug test because it might trigger a false positive? If you were taking an IQ test, this clip could trigger a false stupid. It's J.D. Vance debating the women on The View over immigration. It's kind of just all over the map, but there's nothing said that is said in an accurate context. I'll break it down for you. It's a minute long. You're never getting this minute back. I'm warning you now. Take it away. Clip 39.
1: I was led to believe by the stories. I read stories that said Donald Trump said that all Mexicans were rapists. He never said that. What he said is that the certain South American countries, Central American countries, were releasing criminals into our country, including Mexico. By the way, that was objectively true. So
2: there
1: it's not
2: no
1: so much Christians.
2: Fidel Castro did that in 1980 with the Mariel boat lift. There have been many, many journalists, including CNN, where you used to work and be my colleague, that have tried to find evidence of that. There is no evidence that Maduro was releasing people from insane asylums or jail, like Fidel Castro did do. This was made up, and we just can't, you know, accept it without pushing back.
1: Anna, we know that there were people who were released from prisons who were encouraged to come into the United States.
2: It wasn't like it was in the Mariel, Mr. Vice President. It wasn't where it was like a purposeful release, open up the jails, open up the insane asylums, and let people flood Florida. I lived through that in Miami.
1: If you go, it may not have been like Mariel, but if you go back to the caravans that were happening in 22, 23, we know that those things were funded. They were in some ways supported by the government. So I don't know how you define support or not support, but if people are encouraged to come into our country after having spent time in prison by their own governments, I think that's a problem.
0: And that's the issue. What she's telling you on The View is, well, this isn't as bad as what Castro did, as if that's some type of justification to just let it happen. Do you know there were 13,000 people in this country under Biden who were convicted of rape or murder in another country, but they came across our border? Think of the 1,000 members of the terror watch list, not allowed to board a plane into this country, but they could come across the border illegally. Think of the insanity of a COVID vaccine mandate where you couldn't go to college, you couldn't go to work, you couldn't go to school, you couldn't board a plane if you didn't have a vaccine, but they let 20 million untested people cross the border. I mean, good God.
2: Buenos dias.
3: Buenos dias.
0: And the point is, what J.D. Vance is telling you is, regardless of whether you think it was as bad as Cuba or not, I would argue it was a lot worse. The fact remains, the United States government, the Department of Homeland Security, is sitting on a lot more intelligence about this issue than the women at The View.
4: Bingo, man, bingo.
0: The women at The View thought Jill Biden was a doctor who could be Surgeon General. 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And that's the biggest challenge to echo chamber discussions, is if everybody who surrounds you agrees with you, you never get called out on your stupidity. And that's the issue they have at The View.
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9: News. I'm Tom Rigotti. The U.S. and Iran will sign a deal to end the war on Friday in Geneva, Switzerland. Not many details have been officially released. Vice President J.D. Vance spoke about the pending agreement on Fox's The Five.
1: I see it as we're going to get very serious about these negotiations. And what I'm trying to do is send a signal that the entire American government is actually oriented towards getting a good outcome for the American people.
9: The president says the U.S. Navy's blockade along the Strait of Hormuz will fully reopen after he signs the deal. The plot targeting President Trump's UFC event held at the White House this past weekend may have been stopped thanks to the parent of one of the suspects. Fox's David Spunt.
10: Ohio investigators say 19-year-old Tyson Proper's mother called police after she was concerned about her son's recent conduct, including firearms purchases and communications with people online.
9: Five arrests have been made, with more possible. 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
3: 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Expect a higher level of service. Got a crash at the bottom of the ramp that takes you from the eastbound Southern Beltway to 15 South, causing some trouble. Jam sessions on 15 northbound, trapped to the bowl. 11 northbound from Charleston, pretty much out to the Rainbow Curve. HOV lanes blocked in the area between South Rancho and Rainbow through September. West side crash Sahara at Rainbow. East side southbound Paradise at Sands. Mitch Kelly from the Air Supply Air Conditioning Traffic Center.
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11: From the Fox 5 First Alert Weather Center, I'm Chief Meteorologist Sam Argier. It's a hot one out there today. We're pushing toward 110 degrees. We'll keep the heat on Wednesday with a forecast high of 108. We'll also see the breeze pick up with gusts to 30. Temperatures falling in the lower 100s for the week.
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0: There it is, Fox Across America with Jimmy Failla. Would have had this next guest on earlier, but she's from Texas. She couldn't get through the metal detectors. Ma'am, is that a grenade launcher? Yeah. You can't bring that in here.
1: What? Why not?
0: Her Excellency, on loan from Barstool Sports, the inimitable Casey Smith in the house, and the crowd goes wild. Good to see you.
1: I'm happy to be here.
0: It's a big damn deal. This is kind of a weird sleepless in Seattle for us. We met doing Will Cain's TV show months back.
1: Yes, okay. I think March.
0: Was it that far away?
1: I think it was.
0: That's crazy to me to know that I've been on the air that long.
1: Yes.
0: Okay, we're actually technically in the seventh year of the show. I think third year of the TV show. The point is, a lot of people lost money in Vegas.
1: The fact that I'm sitting here, it's the same way. Like, how are you still doing this?
0: I caught my mom betting the under at Caesar's Palace. I'm like, what are you doing?
1: Was she sitting next to Brendan Sorsby by chance?
0: Good job.
1: Yeah.
0: Did we believe? Listen, I've been covering this UFC fight from the standpoint of, I don't know if you saw the news today of people trying to blow it up. Which is crazy.
1: Yeah, insane.
0: I missed it this time. Last time I was at the White House Correspondents' Dinner, getting ready to go live here on the channel for 3 hours. And of course, they had that crazy shooting. So I don't have a FOMO, though. I don't, fear missing that. But the fixed fight thing, really quickly, I don't know that there was any way to ascertain whether or not it was true, but it was certainly juicy.
1: I also don't know what is true and what's not.
0: That's
1: the world I'm stuck in because social media breaks your brain.
0: Yeah.
1: Was that DM real? Is it fixed? I don't know.
0: Nobody knows. That's the magic.
1: I don't think it was real, but.
0: But the truth is, it's whatever you want it to be now. When I was a little kid, we used to read these like choose your own adventure books where you'd be like a guy like on a mission and be like turn to page 82. If
1: Goosebumps,
0: you wanted. Like that. And you turn to page 82, you're like, oh, you got to eat by an alligator. Anyway, you're like, whoa.
1: Well, I guess I'm going to go backwards.
0: Yeah, I guess I'm going to turn to page 78 then. I don't know. How does this work? Is there any integrity? But that's what the internet has been in a lot of ways.
1: It's an echo chamber. I told Will this recently that I feel like kids, and I say kids, I know you have a teenager, like kids these days. Mm-hmm. I feel so old even saying that. They live in a world where whatever they feel, they've always been able to go online and be told it's okay because everyone else feels that way. Mm-hmm. Where my generation, I'm 37, we have that, but we also had to grow up and like have our own opinions to a certain degree. And if you got made fun of on the playground, you got made fun of, you went home. Now it's like, well, I can go online and feel sad about it.
0: Yeah.
1: So you just believe whatever you want to believe.
0: That's such a good point. And what I think the average person doesn't get, because it's very rarely articulated, is that the phone's job is to hold you hostage so someone can show you advertising.
1: Yes.
0: So it's there to validate your opinion or provoke one because you'll keep scrolling and commenting and without even realizing it, you've read 9 ads for the new Chevy Silverado or whatever the heck you're
1: correct.
0: Looking at. Which is also the funniest thing about the internet, Casey Smith from Barstool Sports, is there's an ad on every video. You know what I'm saying?
1: Yeah.
0: So it's like, I don't watch like depraved, I don't watch death videos, but like if you clicked on an ISIS beheading video, there's an ad.
1: Yes, they're like, you know what? We're going to give you this Greek yogurt ad before you see this. And listen, as somebody who works, I think one of the most brilliant men in social media, Dave Portnoy, like he found this way to evolve Barstool from newspapers to social media to podcasting to videos. So I love the ads because I get to have a job.
0: Of course.
1: And also, they're everywhere.
0: Yes. Just everywhere you go. It's a great point. Talking to Casey Smith and Barstool Sports, I have this Elon clip I've been playing where he's like, you got to think of the media now, not as a truth maximizing machine, but as a click maximizing machine.
1: Oh yeah.
0: Because the clicks come with the ads and the views and everything else like that. And so everyone has been on this show, rightly fascinated today by the idea. J.D. Vance went on The View. And it's funny, if only because we get very few moments of crosstalk where two people have sat down with their own entirely different version of the world. Mm-hmm. You know what I mean? Mm-hmm. Like if you were to ask most New Yorkers, they'd say 9/11 was bad. But I think if you asked Mom Donnie, he'd be like, well.
1: Depends. Which part?
0: He's like, I mean, the traffic was difficult. I'll concede it was hard to get in that day. I'm like, Mom, Dad, what are you doing?
1: But you're a New Yorker. You get this. The amount of people that I heard from Saturday night, Sunday morning, that thought all of Manhattan had been torn down because of the Knicks parade or the Knicks celebration. And I said, listen, I live decently close to Madison Square Garden. I won't dox myself here. But I'm outside. The sun is shining. The buildings are still standing. My 3-year-old's having a grand time at the splash pad. And that's not to say there weren't areas of New York that didn't have absolute mayhem and rioting and all that bad. Mm-hmm. But not all of New York was that way.
0: No, that's the point. The internet has to sell you an Armageddon.
1: Yes.
0: Because no one clicks on, eh.
1: That's a good point.
0: It's all maximum strength Tylenol. There's this old Seinfeld bit where he's like, how do they define the maximum strength? He's like, find out what'll kill me and then back it off like a drop. And that's internet.
1: You know what I to go along with that, you know, I found out with when I was pregnant, which I will never understand how women just do it all the time. Like when I, like I had Rachel Campos-Duffy on the podcast with me. I guest hosted Will's podcast today. I'm like, you did that 9 times? Like that seems crazy. But it's, I remember asking people, so how do you know sushi is bad? Did you let somebody eat enough sushi to where something happened to the baby? Probably not, but they know you could get sick from sushi. Yeah. But you're right, that middle ground, you don't want to be the person that gets tested for that.
0: But
1: like drinking when you're pregnant? Could I have 2 bottles of wine? Could I have 3 bottles? You don't know. You don't want to be in the middle, so you just say no, don't do it.
0: I don't know. You don't want this kid to be a stick in the mud.
1: Yeah, right?
0: I think as I was listening to you, I think the Duffys conducted the tests. I mean, they have so many kids, they could be on Hoarders. 9 kids.
1: When she says we're doing a family outing, like, that's not just like not 3 people. Into the teens amount of people.
0: A lot of people don't know this, but that bus that was burning outside the garden, that was the Duffy's. That's the Duffy station wagon.
1: No, I can't fathom. Like I have the one son and my whole life is run by him. I say he's my 3-year-old dictator.
0: Oh, that's hilarious.
1: She has 9. Can you imagine?
0: No, it's a whole nother thing.
1: No,
0: but those are also there. I interviewed them on the red carpet at the White House Correspondents Center. I know Sean a lot. It's funny. He's a transportation secretary. He used to guest host the show because he's a congressman. He worked here at Fox. You know, we all overlap. Yeah. You do Will's show. Everybody does everybody's show. So I was talking about that with them at the press secretary. Like, they are an abnormally horny people because they're married that long to keep banging out kids. I understand. Okay. We're talking to Casey Smith from Barstool Sports.
1: You know why though, right?
0: Give it to me.
1: Because he chops wood.
0: Yeah, I know. That
1: have you heard? Have you heard this whole thing?
0: No, give it to me.
1: So I heard this on Will's show, and then I talked to Rachel about it because I was very curious. So apparently, if you chop wood, your testosterone levels are actually much higher. And Will tried to argue that it's the same as doing squats. That's wrong. I was watching it from home. Like, come on,
0: Is Will trying to tell people he does legs?
1: Yeah.
0: Will Cain is not a leg guy. I co-sign a lot of Will Cain nonsense around here. We're teammates.
1: Yes.
0: I love him. He's not a leg guy.
1: Well, also to say that chopping wood and doing squats are the same. I mean, listen, I love to do squats. I'm not out there chopping wood.
0: No.
1: But I guess it makes your testosterone levels higher. And then also from her side or from the female perspective, it's hot, right?
0: Yeah,
1: so it kind of makes sense. So if he's chopping wood and his testosterone levels are high and she's finding it attractive, it makes sense.
0: There's that. And you know what else it is? If you're married 30 years and your spouse walks in with an axe, you assume the worst.
1: That's a good point. Apparently not Rachel, but most people would. I also just, in this day and age, people that are still just out chopping wood that don't live in a place where you have to chop wood seems foreign to me.
0: Yeah, it's weird. I used to yell at him. I'm like, Sean, we're on 6th Avenue. No, I'm kidding.
1: Like, right?
0: Take
1: your little axe. You can't take this tree down here, sir.
0: Sean, we needed that tree for Christmas.
1: This is Central Park, sir. Can we not?
0: That's what happened. Sean Duffy was the guy who burnt down the Fox Christmas tree. To cut some wood.
1: He wanted to turn his wife on, I guess.
0: To woo the ladies. Give me this. So talk pop culture with me for a second.
1: Yeah.
0: I had to cover this earlier. They're talking about this America 250 fair. I wish for the sake of the country, everyone would just partake and have fun. And the reason I say that is these like celebrations, it's not about whether you like the current person in office. It's about the whole 250.
1: Mm-hmm.
0: And don't you kind of wish, because you were raised in Texas, you were probably in on the joke, because everyone I know in Texas is, that if you live in America, you're doing okay.
1: Yeah.
0: Isn't it kind of embarrassing that we complain as much as we do? Because all these World Cuppers are coming here, going viral for being like, Buc-ee's!
1: I was about to say, do you know Buc-ee's?
0: Of course, I know Buc-ee's well, man.
1: I mean, Buc-ee's is one of the most fascinating.
0: By you, I go to the one in Terrell, Texas.
1: Yeah, the one of the most fascinating places on the planet. I was just explaining to one of Will's producers, Dan, that he's like, I don't understand. Like, just picture the biggest.
0: Uh-huh.
1: And I said, you could go in and buy a lawnmower and get some homemade fudge, grab an ice cold Coke and get out of here. I find it fascinating that we are now in a world, which social media has done, right, where you can't be in the middle of anything.
0: Yeah.
1: Where for me, I'm not a big UFC person.
0: No,
1: I have a lot of friends who are. I understand how big of a deal it is. But I'm watching this on Sunday night and I'm thinking this is quite literally what a Hollywood movie would script. Not even just the fact that, you know, the American won and upset at the end. We're talking about an octagon on the White House lawn. There's a bald eagle flying around. There's all these things. This is a movie that everyone would want to watch.
0: Yes.
1: But somehow if you say that, you're a problem?
0: Yeah, yeah, it's weird.
1: Why?
0: I know. Because there's this thing now where they associate patriotism with one political ideology. It's kind of like an exclusive now, which I don't like, by the way. And again, I'm with you on UFC. When I watch UFC, it reminds me of a prison assault. You know what I mean?
1: It's very primal.
0: Anytime I hear two men say the phrase ground and pound, I feel like someone just got incarcerated. It's his first day in the showers, unfortunately. Because I grew up in a boxing house. I like boxing. I can, the sweet science of boxing.
1: I was going to say, and I don't know if you, and you said that you heard, you didn't listen to the podcast. You just said that to placate me.
0: Yeah. Why? What did he say?
1: Well, because I said, I feel like boxing and UFC or MMA is so different. I can't figure out why. I mean, I box as an exercise. Yeah. I don't want it to get ever hit in the face, but there's something about boxing that seems more glamorous to me. Why is that?
0: Because it's more refined and there's more, you know, it's not that there isn't as much strategy in MMA because you're going to shoot the leg and do all the other stuff in the holds, but it just looks barbaric because it's bare knuckle, you know, and it's barefoot.
1: Yeah, so the kicking is a lot.
0: Again, and especially like if you're from New York, it really like, it looks like a sad fight you might see on the subway. If you weren't associating it with Rikers Island, you'd associate it with two guys fighting on the one train.
1: Yeah, just like a couple homeless guys mad at each other.
0: Yeah, yeah.
1: It's very interesting to me that sometimes when I have watched UFC in the past with bigger fights, like especially like way back when like Conor McGregor wasn't super problematic yet and all, whatever, not to get into that. But I was like, okay, I find myself interested. And then multiple times throughout watching it, like, oh my God, that's violent. That is crazy.
0: Yeah.
1: But I'm still paying attention to it. With boxing, I feel like it's a little bit more refined.
0: Boxing.
1: A little bit prettier.
0: Yeah, that's what I loved about boxing. And, you know, in the golden age of boxing, the heavyweight division was the most prestigious thing in sports.
1: Yeah.
0: So it's like funny when you think about modern activism, like if you're an activist now, like you get a Nike deal. But like Muhammad Ali lost the heavyweight title. He had to give it up. Because he didn't, you know, it was a totally different world. So I agree. We have a very similar perspective. I can't watch women's fighting either. Like, if I just want to watch women get black eyes, I go to Waffle House. And at least throw me a waffle, you know?
1: I do. So when Ronda Rousey was still in UFC, I would try to get into it more. And this is where I'm like, listen, there are plenty of sports. Like, women's soccer, I think, I love watching that. I couldn't get into it either. Like, I'd get up for, like, okay, it's Ronda Rousey fight. We're all going to go to the bar. And like, I just don't feel the same way.
0: Yeah. Same. Yeah.
1: And I don't feel like that's a bad thing to say.
0: No, you don't like seeing women get hit. That's why you dumped Chris Brown. You guys were going steady and it didn't work.
1: What a shame that is because he's so talented. What a good looking guy. Bad dude. Good looking guy, I guess.
0: Oh man. The great Casey Smith. We got to do it again.
1: I would love that.
0: Yeah, you see that? No guest ever says. I'm kidding.
1: What? I mean, listen, you're going to have to kick me out. The Secret Service is downstairs.
0: She's
1: drag
0: squatting.
1: Me out.
0: We have J.D. Vance's Secret Service in the lobby right now.
1: Literally, I said that earlier. I was like, you guys, if you see me dragged out by the Secret Service, because I just refuse to leave.
0: It's so funny. My buddy Dean is coming by. He's supposed to come by at 3. And he's like, hey, I'm running late. How's 5? I'm like, yeah, maybe not 5. You know what I mean? You can't get it the same time as that. You don't want to, you know.
1: Yeah, no, maybe not.
0: You get mauled by a dog.
1: Yeah, no, when I walked up and saw them out there, I was like, the vice president must still be here. I am not an important person.
0: Dude, I walked out of the studio yesterday. Secret Service was here with the dogs, right? And the minute I opened the door, the guy's like, Jimmy Fallon, what's up, man? I go, how much funnier is this if your dog starts barking like like I have drugs on me?
1: Yeah.
0: And you go from taking a selfie to taking me into custody.
1: I mean, great for content. Great. I mean, I'm sure your bosses would be thrilled. I know mine would be okay with it.
0: Casey, where did the time go? I'm kidding. We'll do it again.
1: Perfect. Thank you so much.
0: The great Casey Smith, everybody. Back after this.
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11: 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Got a Southern Beltway crash for those taking the ramp from 215 East to 15 South, causing some delay. Farther east, you're going to see an injury accident on the Windmill exit from 215 eastbound. Still a losing battle on 15 northbound, Flamingo up to the Spaghetti Ball, and 11 northbound from the Charleston curve out to Jones. Eastside injury accident, southbound Paradise at Sands. I'm Mitch Kelly in the Air Supply Air Conditioning Traffic Center.
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0: Fez Fox across America with Jimmy Failla. They're playing Maneater by Hall & Oates. I don't think you could sing Maneater. I think you have to say them eater, which is a person, a gestating parent eater. That's the New York State legislature voted to ban the word mother and replace it with gestating persons.
1: I'm surrounded by idiots.
0: Could you even imagine such a thing? And I get so mad. It's just like the idea that they're erasing women. You know, and I say this as a married guy. I've got to erase women in my search history every night. I mean, come on.
2: I admire your honesty.
0: Yes, I don't know what that was, Jenny. That must have been some type of an advertisement. But yeah, it's just the dumbest time that's ever been to be alive. And in the next hour, Wesley Hunt's coming on. So Wesley Hunt is, of course, a superstar congressman from the great state of Texas. He's a West Point grad. He was an Apache helicopter pilot, fought in the wars on behalf of this country. Everybody in his family served in the armed forces, went to West Point. They are, of course,

men. And they refute the entire narrative coming from the left and the left-wing media that Republicans are trying to erase black representation. No, Democrats flat out refuse to acknowledge that black Republicans exist, that they are a thing. Okay, you hear a lot of them on this show. You'll hear Tim Scott come on, or Byron Donalds comes on. You know, somebody like Wes Hunt will come on. You know, it's funny, when we launched, do you remember when Vernon Jones was first running, or Herschel Walker was first running? So many phenomenal black conservatives that come on the show, and no media outlet picks up the interview ever because they can't acknowledge

0: When your cat is acting weirder, or your dog is being louder, your turtle moves slower.
1: Hello, Ted.
0: Your cat seems thirstier.
2: Whoa, slow down, buddy.
0: Or your puppy is acting clumsier. Day or night, if you don't know what's wrong, know where to go.
1: Veg ER for Pets. This is Kate.
0: Veg, the better, kinder ER for pets.
3: And he's now trying to make the claim that Republicans are erasing black representation. Here it is. I should play this for you before Wes Hunt comes on. Clip 24.
4: Tennessee is one of the most egregious cases of this, right? They say, oh, no, we're not manipulating the map to disempower black people. We're manipulating the map to disempower Democrats who happen to be black people. This is literally the argument they have made in court. Right? Because under the Supreme Court, that's fine. And meanwhile, they're wiping out black political representation. So the time has come to make it impossible to manipulate the map for any reason and just have fair maps.
5: Pete Buttigieg is pathetic.
3: Pathetic. Okay, fairer maps means you do not draw maps based on skin color. You do the Martin Luther King. You live in a world where we're judged by the content of our character and not the color of our skin. What he's arguing for is the opposite. And oh, by the way, when you go down there to, say, Memphis, okay, do you know who the Democrat representative is? A white guy. Do you know who the Democrat's running against? A black Republican. And there he is with a straight face telling you the Republicans are erasing black representation when it's the Democrats running a white guy.
6: Democrats are so full of crap.
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13: A potential terror attack stopped. I'm Lisa Lacera, Fox News. The FBI says it broke up a plot to target last weekend's UFC event at the White House.
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